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7: Here's your WSGW weatherology forecast. Showers and storms likely for the overnight hours with cloudy skies. Temperatures bottom out around 68. Showers and storms continue into Saturday, a cooler day with a high around 76. Cloudy skies, and it will be breezy. We'll still see cloud cover into Saturday night along with showers and storms. Low around 64 with breezy conditions still. Sunday's forecast also includes showers and storms. Mostly cloudy as we top out around 76, and it will be windy. Areas of rain showers into Sunday night. Mostly cloudy with a low around 60. Sunshine is back on Monday, warmer too with a high around 80. Falling back to 59 Monday night and mostly clear. I'm meteorologist Regina Kroll with the WSGW weatherology forecast. Right now, it's 83 degrees.
8: 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Dylan Dingler fires a strike.
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11: Great radio stations everywhere from San Antonio. It is the Joe Pags Show, along with Sam and Polo. I'm going to be Joe. Glad to have you here. It's hour number three of a Free Speech Friday. Whatever's on your mind, fair game. If I know something about it, we'll talk about it. If not, we will move on. Got some more video coming up. This is from my new favorite segment called Democrats Are Idiots. Sam, is that what I decided to call it? I forget.
12: I mean, you did decide that, but did we decide if that was good? I'm not so sure.
11: Wow. Whoa. So, I mean, what are you offering as a better alternative?
12: I still like Dope of the Day.
11: But it's not Dope of the Day because I've got two.
12: Okay, so there's an option.
11: Dopes of the Day?
12: Yeah, there you go.
11: Polo, any input on this?
12: Well, it used to be like a poll, like, who's the dope of the day?
11: Yeah, I don't think it was a poll.
13: How about if you're, like, be better, I mean, you can

0: Maybe better.
1: We're going back to the, your text ringtone. If you missed the show earlier this week, you missed some fun. Because we were trying to pronounce, I was trying to pronounce a reporter's name, and it's spelled like bitch. Something like, it's like that.
0: It's, but it's pronounced
2: exactly that.
0: Bitch.
1: From what we understand, right, it's pronounced bitch. Yeah. Which I'm not really sure that's really a thing. All right, so we'll get into the dopes of the day, or the potential dopes of the day, and you guys can maybe decide which one is the bigger dope. Kamala Harris is still out there acting like people care what she's saying. She went to the same Urban League get-together that I think Jasmine Crockett was at yesterday or the day before, where she said some of the dumbest things.
3: For example, and I know this is going to be controversial.
1: I mean, what's the story with her speaking out of her nose? Can somebody help me out with this? I mean, she literally just speaks.
2: So bad.
1: You know what I mean?
2: Mm-hmm. Yeah, it's horrible.
1: I just don't have...
3: For example, and I know this is going to be controversial, coming from me in particular, we need to revisit the Electoral College.
1: Do you realize how stupid that is? And not for the reasons that you might think I'm saying it. It is stupid because the Electoral College is allegedly how she and Joe Biden won.
3: We need to revisit the point of expanding the court to 13 justices like we have 13 district courts.
1: Now she says you need 13 justices because there are 13 district courts. That's stupid. The district courts, they only have 13 because the Congress decided to make that many. The Supreme Court should be what it is. But again, if you add four more, you can overcome the conservative advantage or the constitutional advantage allegedly on the court right now. This is about packing the court, changing the law, making sure Democrats never lose again. The dope of the day continues with this.
3: Make sure you've checked on your polling place because they've been playing games around moving the polling place where your grandparents always voted. And so on election day, when they go to that elementary school down the block, they might find that that polling place is closed.
1: This is, again, she's talking to a predominantly black audience, if not a 100% black audience, suggesting that somehow black grandparents got to go vote somewhere, but you're not allowed to anymore because those evil Republicans are trying to stop black people from voting. This is how stupid she assumes the audience is.
3: Registering folks to vote and having an agenda that is about turning out the vote in the greatest numbers we have ever seen, so that in light of and in this environment where they are cheating, we will be too big to rig.
1: Somehow the Republicans are cheating. I mean, that's rich. How's that happening?
3: It means being ruthless. They are ruthless. We need to be ruthless, too.
1: Sam, is that a light above her, or does she have purple hair?
2: No, I don't think she has purple hair. I think that's a light.
1: Okay, because I'm going to say her hair is definitely a purple. And then she goes to whether or not she's going to be running in 28.
3: I appreciate the question and the intrigue. I have not made a decision, but I will tell you, I am fully, sincerely focused on these midterms, and I know we're going to be working together on it, and I thank everybody here for that. So
1: I know we're going to be working on it. She got all Kamala from the hood because she's in front of an audience that she thinks has to hear it that way. Of course, when she's in front of an audience that is Indian in ancestry, she becomes very Indian. The whole thing is very strange. It's just very strange. All this cosplaying going on by these people on the left just drives me crazy. Now, that's the first choice for, what are you saying, dope of the day?
2: 100%.
1: D-O-T-D? Doted? Could be dote of the day. Dope of
2: Could
1: the day.
2: Could be dupe.
1: I don't think it's dupe. Don't start that again, because then Paul's going to have to dude it. Dude. Here we go. So the second nominee is Ketanji Brown Jackson. Who, remember, when she was appointed as a Supreme Court justice by Biden, it probably was somebody else in the cabinet, but when she was appointed to becoming a justice, our friend Marsha Blackburn from Tennessee said, what is a woman? She actually said, can you give a definition for the word woman? A definition? What? Right. Can you tell me what a woman is? What is a woman? Well, I'm not a biologist. This woman decided to go on a podcast, I won't tell you which one yet, and said this.
4: You know, there are lots of limits on what judges can do And I try to be very, very mindful and scrupulous with respect to that because, as you say, our obligation is to be unbiased in our approach. And so you have to then navigate all the sources that could make for an appearance of partiality.
1: Okay, so let me just stop it there. I'm going to run it again. But I want to put it in context. She's on a podcast talking about how mindful, and again, this must be from some how-to-speak school on the left, because remember, Ketanji Brown Jackson, Karine Jean-Pierre, she always would say, I have to be mindful. Mindful. I have to be mindful. I don't think I've ever used the word mindful other than making fun of them. So she's talking about being mindful about which appearances she accepts. Like if the Joe Pags show, one I happen to work on, reached out to the Supreme Court justice, she'd have to be mindful about whether to come on or not, because she can't seem to be biased in the decision she makes about where she appears.
4: You know, there are lots of limits on what judges can do, and I try to be very, very mindful and scrupulous with respect to that, because, as you say, our obligation is to be unbiased in our approach.
1: Right.
4: And so you have to then navigate all the sources that could make for an appearance of partiality, which you want to avoid.
1: Of course.
4: So there are lots of things that I end up not accepting for that reason. News sources, I think, you know, I don't have a lot of time.
1: Right.
4: Unfortunately, you know, but I do, you know, the normal general media sources are made available.
1: Yeah.
4: And I think it's harder when you're talking about there's so much social media now.
2: No, this is a whole different
4: world, and not everything is reliable.
1: Mindful.
4: And the hardest part for judges is that we really cannot participate.
1: Right.
2: Probably saving you some brain cells.
4: Exactly.
2: We need you focused on your opinions.
4: Yes.
1: Woo! So she's being mindful, and you probably heard the other voice. I was trying to talk over it a little bit so you wouldn't know. But those of you who are listening, not watching, because if you're watching, you know whose podcast this is. Ketanji Brown Jackson, an associate justice of the Supreme Court of the United States, was on a podcast talking about how she has to be mindful of which sources she agrees to go on. She has to make sure she doesn't give the appearance of bias. She's on Michelle Obama's podcast. Now, Sam, maybe I'm wrong. Is there a bias in the podcast, do you think?
2: Oh, 100%. Even though I've never listened to it, I know it's biased.
1: Yep. I mean, she's sitting there with Michelle Obama, the furthest leftist you're going to find, who still can call themselves a Democrat, and her brother is sitting there too. And Ketanji Brown Jackson wants the listeners and viewers to think that this somehow shows she's not biased by showing up on this one that she elected to go on. Again, either dope of the day or they think we're stupid. Either they're stupid or we're stupid. I mean, I'm confused by how dumb they think the audience is. Because if you're in that audience, let's say you like Michelle Obama and you want to take in her podcast. And you're in that audience. And Ketanji Brown Jackson, who is literally on the podcast you're listening to, or maybe you're watching it. And she says, I have to be mindful of not being biased when I make the decisions on these appearances. If you're watching it and you love Michelle Obama, you're not buying that she's not being biased, right? I mean, this is a biased podcast. This is the podcast of the former first lady who's married to a Democrat who did all he could to ruin this country, by the way. And they somehow get Ketanji Brown Jackson to come on and talk about how unbiased she is. Come on, man. Democrats. Girl, I'm talking to you. They think you're stupid. They think you're an idiot. They don't think you can find out how to figure out how to get an ID so you can vote. They don't think you can figure out if you're a married woman how to show your birth certificate. They don't think that you have the ability to make sure that you're an actual citizen before you vote. They don't think you understand what a bias is and what a bias isn't. They just think you're stupid. I mean, if you want to go back through the past few years, they don't think you know what a computer is, Kathy Hochul. Literally, she's talking about people in poor neighborhoods don't know what a computer is. She said it. They say you don't know how to figure out how to copy something. You don't know how to figure out how to use the internet. You have to go to McDonald's for Wi-Fi. Don't think you know how to bank. Is they going to put y'all back in chains? If you don't know who to vote for between me and Trump, then you ain't black. They think you're stupid. And every time you pull the lever for them, you kind of prove it. And maybe you should stop it. And maybe you should actually stand up for your beliefs and not because of skin tone or ancestry or race or whatever other garbage they're throwing at you. Because if they decided to pack the Supreme Court, it affects you as much as it does me. If they decide to get rid of the Electoral College, that takes away any skin in the game from smaller states, that affects you as it does me. If you really still think you're a Democrat, but you're not sure why, maybe check yourself. Where are you on the important issues? And do you want somebody in elected office who thinks you're an idiot? Make that decision. If Trump treated me like I'm an idiot, I would never have voted for him. If anybody on the right treated me like I'm stupid, I would never vote for them. It's why I will call them out as much as I call out the left, although the left is so much more egregious that I have to call them out. But, I mean, I want to know why there's $1.5 trillion we're going to spend on the military. I'm allowed to ask that. I'd like to know if we are mass deporting people or not. I'd like to know. But they've never made me feel like I'm stupid. And that's the difference. They want you to be controlled. They want you to think that you're stupid and you can't figure things out and that the right is expecting too much from you. Whether you're a woman or you're black, you're Hispanic, or you're fill in the blank. I mean, enough is enough, right? She's sitting on an extremely biased podcast talking about how she has to be mindful of not being on a biased podcast. Give me a break. 833-JOE-PAG. 833-563-7247. JoePags.com. 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

0: got a great YouTube page. He's out there exploring ancient sites, finding artifacts, learning about history. It turns out, and this is going to blow some people's minds because I don't want you to believe this, but it looks like people were in the Americas 12,000 years ago. It's not like 400 or 500 years ago. The so-called indigenous people showed up, you know, through the Bering Strait and came here from Asia and from Europe. It looks like people are here a long, long time ago. He's going to talk about that and an awful lot more. Very interesting conversation with Mike coming up. Make sure you stick around. We go to our friend Tyrone in Oklahoma, line one. Hi, Tyrone.
1: Hi, how are you?
0: I'm living the dream, man. Talk to me.
1: Happy birthday.
0: Thank you.
1: All right. It was the discussion yesterday about how Dr. Fauci had saved so many lives.
0: Right.
1: And that was a bunch of junk. I was in little community theater some time ago, and basically it was a whole different ballgame the way, you know, gay people were treated. But in the theater, you know, gay people could go there, and all that was matter was the talent, you know, and everything like that.
0: Yes.
1: And so in the early 70s, it was this deal on hepatitis 2, and some of the gay people talking about how they were taking this this shot. And back then it was, you know, conspiracy theories about what happened. Soon later, the AIDS epidemic came down. And it was thought to come from a monkey in Africa. Guess who was involved in that? Dr. Fauci was involved in that.
0: Dr. Fauci also, you already know this, Dr. Fauci was doing testing on people and wasn't telling them that he was testing them on whatever, you know, so-called cure he was coming up with.
1: Right.
0: And we just, like, brushed it under the rug. We act like it didn't happen. It's very strange.
1: And it was some government deal about the hepatitis 2 that was strained that came out. But amazing enough, it was Rolling Stone who brought it up. And also Rolling Stone brought up the Atlanta child murders that nobody, you know, Rolling Stone was sort of, you know, different then.
0: Right.
1: And then he advocated AGT.
0: Right.
1: And everybody was dying. And some of the people were going to funerals. And one of our friends, it turned out that his funeral was announced. Mm. And people were dying like flies, you know, in the theater. And then it was when RFK wrote that book about the explosion and Magic Johnson and

0: this other Olympic champion who hit his head alive today because they didn't take AZT.
1: Yeah, Greg Louganis, I think was his name. Greg Louganis,
0: yeah. Yeah, and he's still alive today.
1: Right.
0: And all the people, and Dr. Fauci was just like he did, I have the answer, only AZT, like that. And it came from, when the gain of function, he was doing it then. And then also, it was in 2017 that Dr. Fauci and the guy from China and Bill Gates had this deal. They predict a pandemic would come out.
1: He did. I mean, we actually have video of him saying that. He was predicting one will come out very soon, and it did.
0: And Obama was telling him not to do that again, so he lied about everything. So basically, he created a crisis and then came up. It's just like sometimes people say, you know, Internet Explorer creates a virus so they can sell you the deal to get rid of it.
1: Right.
0: So he's behind this. He just turned out to be a mad scientist, I think, you know, and it's so obvious. And that's just all I just wanted to say, because people are dying left and right, and they only lived about, and these people would look like cover of GQ magazine.
1: Right.
0: Next time you tell them, they look like The Walking Dead.
1: No, I'm with you. No, I 100%. Tyrone, yeah. I appreciate the call out of Oklahoma. You're right. It was a horrible time back in the day, and Fauci was the guy out there pushing something that actually empirically didn't work. And it was horrible. Plus, there was testing that's questionable. And it's a good question. Why is Magic Johnson so healthy? Thank God he is. Why is Greg Louganis still healthy and alive? Thank God he is. Because they aren't using what Fauci was proposing back 40 years ago. And we just act like that didn't happen. Sam, let's get a hold of Robert F. Kennedy Jr.'s people. See if we can come on a week after next. Let's see if we can get him going. Because I'd love for him to just come on and say, because I'm going to ask him one question. Just let him go. Who is Anthony Fauci really? Because he wrote the book. And I think the book is called The Real Anthony Fauci. So I think that's important for people to hear, because at the end of the day, they're going to try to completely renovate his image and his reputation, like Harvey Levin tried to do yesterday. By the way, that's up and running over at JoePags.com/YouTube. JoePags.com/YouTube. Go check that out. Because what Harvey Levin said was ridiculous and provably false. 833-JOE-PAGS, JoePags.com. Mike Collins when we come back.
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1: Some of my favorite interviews are with people that have knowledge that I have no clue about. I mean, I try to know a lot about a lot, a little bit about a lot at least. But when it comes to this realm, I don't really have much of a clue. And I'm talking about history, ancient history, even history of the Americas that we're not taught here. I got to get with this guy. His name is Mike Collins. He's the Wandering Wolf over on YouTube. Go to youtube.com/@WanderingWolf, wanderingwolfproductions.com as well. Mike, how are you? Nice to meet you.
15: Doing good. Thank you so much for having me on.
1: You know, I'm really excited about your book, Lost Then Found, A Traveler's Quest for Truth. And I hope people will go and grab that. They certainly should go and subscribe to you over on YouTube. I mentioned in the intro that I didn't know about the history you've uncovered that you've learned about when it comes to the Americas specifically. I want to get into why you're traveling the world. I want to get into why you care about this stuff. I want to get into what you're uncovering. But let's go directly to Montana, because my upbringing said that this area where we live showed up sort of in history about, I don't know, less than 1,000 years ago, 500, 600, 700 years ago. And it turns out it might be tens of thousands of years old. What is in Montana that I can learn from?
15: Yeah, if what we are uncovering up in Montana turns out to be of human construction, it would push dates back for the Americas significantly. It's a site called the Sage Wall. It is on private land owned by Chris and Linda, who are the owners of the land up there at a place called Sage Mountain Center. So this is what appears to be a megalithic wall, about 275 feet in length, about 25 feet high, and it has a lot of the similarities for ancient sites around the world, similar to places like Sacsayhuaman in Peru, where you see these megalithic structures that really confound people as to how these kinds of structures were built. These are things right. that we don't do today, even. We're not even able to do today. So this would be up there of the level of things like Stonehenge, the pyramids,

0: This is like in Peru, like Machu Picchu and Sacsayhuaman, if this turns out to be something that is man-made and constructed.
1: Well, have we, through archaeology, found the remains, the bones of people that are 12,000 years old in the Americas?
0: Yeah, so we have, you know, this site, very interestingly, is right near the Clovis sites where we have discovered bones and things from ancient humans right in that area, in the Montana Wow. area. So I think it's only, you know, it's less than 50 miles away from another site, another ancient site there. So there's a lot of stuff going on out there. The site itself sits on an area called the Boulder Batholith region. And since the discovery of the site in the late 90s by the property owners, you know, it's been notoriously overlooked by archaeologists or geologists who just have no interest in going out there to check this out.
1: So weird.
0: Yeah, whether this site ends up being man-made or not, it certainly warrants investigation and a closer look at, which the property owners have been funding themselves. So there is data being released. They've just released a lot of data to the public, from ground-penetrating radar to LIDAR. It's produced some interesting results at the site there.
1: What's interesting to me, Mike, and it's Mike Collins. He's a filmmaker, explorer, author, wanderingwolfproductions.com. Go follow him over online and get his book called Lost and Found. What jumps out at me, and I've had a conversation with Graham Hancock about this, it seems as though the modern-day so-called historians, or those people who are pretending to be the all-knowing when it comes to archaeology and history, they don't want to know what's in Montana. They don't want to know that civilization in the Americas could go back 12,000 years. They don't want to know what's being uncovered in South America, what's happening over in Europe. Why is that? Why don't they want to know? Because they want to be the be-all, end-all when it comes to information? I don't get it.
0: Yeah, we really have an ivory tower situation here where it's like, you know, rewriting history is clearly something that's pushed back against by academics, and it's been that way for quite a long time. So, you know, rewriting history, we've continued to have to do that, but archaeologists seemingly want to be the ones that are responsible for doing that if there needs to be changes. You know, we've right. experienced this recently with sites like Göbekli Tepe pushing back the dates for stuff like our theories around being hunter-gatherers, and then that site dating back over 10,000 years, 11,000 years with megalithic construction. So that completely rewrote the narrative. You know, we're still talking about Christopher Columbus coming over and discovering the Americas when we know right. the Vikings and stuff were here way before that. And there's all sorts of stuff in the Americas specifically that is often overlooked. It's not like these things are unknown or archaeologists don't talk about it or don't know about it, but the average public consumer or person who's interested in these things aren't typically aware of stuff like Cahokia or the mound cultures in the America, which push these dates far further back than is typically discussed or talked about. But yeah, there's a lot of gatekeeping going on.
1: When you talk about these monumental walls, these unbelievable structures, 12,000 years ago, they didn't have anything. They had nothing like what we have today. We haven't found the remains of machinery from back then or technology from back then, but they somehow got it done. Same thing with the pyramids. I have a friend who just got back from Egypt, and she interviews a guy who was convinced that laborers decided to work for 30 years to take one rock at a time and go build the pyramids. Do we have any better idea today on what it is, or that was the technology of the day, where you could have built an incredible, you know, perfectly symmetrical wall and arena and you know, palaces that they look like that we're uncovering all over the world? Do we have any idea how they did that? Because as you said, we probably couldn't do that planet and do it today in any sort of, you know, quick timing. And I don't know that we have the machinery today. Do we know how they did it?
0: Yeah, we don't know how they did it. There's a lot of things, without getting into speculation around certain theories around right. like out there theories that typically negate the conversation with someone like an academic. What we are seeing, what we can say from this, is that the typical viewpoint of this linear progression of humankind that kind of starts way down here and then goes way up here
1: right.
0: doesn't seem to be the case. It seems like there were more likely cycles of advancement through the course of history, dating much further back than you know the established narrative gives credit right. for it.

0: of cultures and societies that were by far more advanced than we like to give credit for, who are capable of doing these things and constructing these monuments from our past that still exist today that we can't explain.
1: Well, Mike, let me ask you this then. Did they all die? Because why wouldn't that technology just get better and better and better and better? If you go to the inception of cell phones, which is infantile compared to what we're talking about, but it was a gigantic bag you had to carry around. Then it was a block that looked like a brick. Yeah. And then it was a smaller thing, then a smaller thing, then a smaller thing. We just built on the technology. If they had this incredible technology, which clearly they did, unless we're going to say aliens did it, and I know we don't want to get into that, but if they had this incredible technology, unless they all died, wouldn't it be left over for their children and their children's children and so on? And then we would have built upon the technology that was able to create these incredible structures?
0: Yeah, absolutely. It would be that way, except that we, throughout history, see these collapses of civilization, of cultures, of societies, catastrophic collapses. And I'm not even going back into like the Younger Dryas theories, right, and things like the, you know, getting into like the biblical flood and things like that. I'm just talking about the natural ebb and flow of collapsing societies back down to base levels. We watched it with Rome. There's plenty of cultures and things that have reached these peaks and then just completely fallen apart through internal struggles, war, and all sorts of things, from economics to all sorts of different factors that have collapsed civilizations. You reach a certain level at a peak where technology reaches a point. If everything in America or worldwide collapsed right now, how many people would know how to make a phone? Nobody's going to know how to make a phone, right, or a computer, right? So this idea of being able to just, you know, having a societal collapse and then pass on that knowledge. People during a collapse like that, they're worried about survival. There's no more money. You go down to base level bartering systems just for survival. So things like phones, computers, and things that might have even existed in the past would not survive.
1: Can you imagine if they had computers and phones and faster internet than we have today? I mean, that would be, it's mind-boggling to think about, but we clearly don't have any idea what the everyday life was of a human being on Earth 12,000 years ago, do we? Do we have an idea? Like, he woke up in the morning and then did this before going to bed. We have no clue, do we?
0: Well, if you listen to modern academics, then, you know, we were hunter-gatherers before we moved into agrarian societies and farmers and things like that. But the evidence for these ancient sites speaks otherwise. You know, we've got a site like Göbekli Tepe with megalithic structures dating back over 10,000 years that push the entire framework of human progression back by thousands of years upon its discovery. And those are things that hunter-gatherers weren't doing. I think anybody, you know, any reasonable person can look at a site like that and say, hey, this took a lot more to align this with the stars, to be astronomically aligned, to be these giant megalithic blocks and structures and things like that, to have put this in place in the ways in which they did.
1: It's Mike Collins, The Wandering Wolf. Go to Wandering Wolf over on YouTube. Make sure you subscribe. Get his book called Lost Then Found, A Traveler's Quest for Truth. I haven't traveled extensively. I did go to Italy when I was 15. My grandfather, who was from Italy, would take a bunch of us every once in a while. And I did get to go to the Colosseum. I did get to see some of the ruins. I got seeing it in person is so different than seeing it in a picture, even in a video, because there's something gigantic about what they were able to achieve way back in the day. So tell me about the first time you went and saw something in person, and what that was inside of you that said, I really need to go experience these things. And what blew your mind that you were standing in front of it or in it? For the first time,
0: it was super easy to reference. I started traveling, and the first ancient site that I visited, I've been into this stuff for years. First ancient site I visited was a site in Peru called Sacsayhuaman, and standing in front of that site, these massive megalithic stones, I just knew immediately in that moment, this is what I wanted to do with my life. And it's been a wild ride since. It's been about 10 years. I've now visited somewhere over 300 plus ancient sites around the world and documented them. It was, you know, what the prevailing thought at the time that stuck with me through all these years is, if people were capable of doing something like this that long ago, what might I be capable of just

0: doing with my life. Like,
1: right.
0: You know, at the time there was a lot of, you know, my life was very different then. And so there's been a lot of, you know, work on bettering myself over the years. And I go over that in my book. It's a real raw look at that process throughout the years. And so that really stuck with me. If people could do this back then, supposedly primitive people back then, can I not just do something as simple as change my life and pursue a dream? And that's how this all started.
1: It's Mike Collins, The Wandering Wolf. So you go to Peru and you're blown away by it. Is the first question how? Or is the first question, I didn't know? I mean, does all that bubble up and you say to yourself, I need to now figure out how the hell they did this. And the only way to do that is to go and stand and be present at all of these sites that I'm now hearing about. Or was that the first one that you heard about and then you said there must be more like this and then you started to expand your reach?
0: Yeah, it's very much like what you just mentioned on your trip to Italy. There's something different between, you know, knowing about these places, seeing them, and then being there in person. It's completely different. So, you know, being there and seeing it for yourself, it's very much a changing experience. And what I wanted to do was share that. I love getting into the details of these sites and, you know, going over, you know, picking and pulling at threads through history and seeing how it might all be connected. But what I'm really motivated by is documenting things and sharing that with the world in a way that other people might be motivated to go have these experiences for themselves. So that's where I focused my energy on, is documenting sites worldwide. I really love getting into the lesser known sites or the harder to reach sites and then sharing that with the public. So they might, as I was, be motivated to go out there, travel a little bit, see something for themselves, because I truly believe it'll change you as a person having those experiences in real life.
1: It's Mike Collins, The Wandering Wolf. A couple of schools of thought. Let's rebuild what they used to have and see the way they looked in ancient times, or let's uncover it and show what's left and not touch it because it's sacred. Where are you on that?
0: Yeah, it's a tough one. Look, I'm not against archaeological reconstruction. I just happen to feel, after visiting so many sites all around the world, what I've noticed is that there's a process. So, you know, when you go to places like Teotihuacan, I think the average traveler, which is down in Mexico, just outside of Mexico City, it's a massive pyramid down there. That's all concrete. So, you know, they've completely rebuilt that site with poured concrete and stone. So, you know, when you go to these sites, the average person doesn't know that.
1: Okay.
0: And as you start going to as many sites as I've been around the world, you start being able to see the level of reconstruction. You start asking yourself, okay, well, what is the point here? Is the point here to rebuild the site to its approximation of what it used to be? Or are we now looking at the, you know, kind of the taking advantage of these sites for tourism dollars?
1: And they could be reimagining them. Do they actually know what they used to look like? Or are they saying it probably kind of looked like this and we can make some money on it?
0: Yeah, 100%. And that's the issue. And you have to start looking at the underlying factors here. Look, heritage tourism, which is what this is something around an $800 billion a year industry right now. It's projected to top $1 trillion per year worldwide by 2030.
1: Oh, wow.
0: So it's made, and that's only growing. There's no sign of this slowing down. You know, you have people completely building careers out of this now on YouTube and different things, similar to what I've done here over the last 10 years. So, you know, going around visiting these sites and documenting them. And I think it's really important that people are doing that, documenting these places before they get completely rebuilt and turned over to these international corporations that start running these sites for tourism dollars and these places start getting built over and stuff. You know, we've had a huge controversy over the last several years with that at the site that I just mentioned, Göbekli Tepe over in Turkey, which I was fortunate enough to visit on the day that they removed olive trees that were planted on the site. And that was a big point of contention for people that were saying this needed to be removed, and archaeologists saying, oh, it was fine. And then, you know, I was able to show up there just by happenstance on the day that they removed those trees to help preserve that site. It just took them forever to do that. And the other big issue there was if you look at that site, there's massive plants. This is probably the most important ancient site in the world. It's the one that pushes these dates back significantly and has rewritten history in such a huge way. And they're building massive steel pylons for walkways directly into the center and the heart of that site, and building, you know, hotels.

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0: Also, love you checking out what we're doing over on YouTube. We're trying to bring it like it's been brought in. 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Anywhere you get podcasts, just look for the Joe Pags Show. Joe space P-A-G-S. Make that happen. That is Sam. That is Polo. I am Joe. That's going to do it for now. Have a great night.
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6: From ABC News, I'm Dave Packer. It's been 6 months since Nancy Guthrie was abducted from her home near Tucson, Arizona. Now the Pima County Sheriff's Department is sharing details in those ransom notes, hoping it will lead them to the kidnappers.
7: Both notes contain the same Bitcoin address, and the author also claimed to know details from Nancy Guthrie's house, saying her white smartwatch was left at the foot of the bed and a backyard floodlight was destroyed. Investigators tell us those details are accurate, and the sheriff says labs across the country are working to untangle a mixed sample of DNA from as many as 4 people, and they're not giving up trying to trace those notes.
6: ABC's Aaron Katursky. President Trump saying U.S. negotiators have reached a deal with Hamas to lay down its weapons and relinquish its control over Gaza. This as long as Israel withdraws from the Strip. The president at Camp David.
8: Nobody thought that would be possible, to disarm Hamas. That shows you how much success we're having with Iran. Because if you go 4 months ago, 5 months ago, a deal like that would have been impossible. So it's a big step for the Middle East.
6: As the president touts this potential breakthrough between Hamas and Israel, the U.S. is still at war with Iran.
9: With the war with Iran now in its 6th month and widening, I asked the president how this conflict ends.
10: Should Americans be prepared for these back and forth attacks to continue until Iran simply isn't able to strike it back?
8: They'll get weaker. They'll get a little stronger maybe now, but they'll get weaker and then they peter out.
6: That's ABC's Mary Bruce speaking with the president. New York's attorney general is suing the online betting platform Kalshi. Letitia James says Kalshi's prediction market platform violates state laws against illegal gambling. She's calling for the company to be taxed and regulated like licensed gambling. Just days after OpenAI revealed its artificial intelligence models hacked other companies, rival AI giant Anthropic now saying its models hacked 3 organizations during testing. You're listening to ABC News.
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21: Here's your WSGW weatherology forecast. Showers and storms likely for the overnight hours with cloudy skies. Temperatures bottom out around 68. Showers and storms continue into Saturday, a cooler day with a high around 76. Cloudy skies, and it will be breezy. We'll still see cloud cover into Saturday night along with showers and storms. Below around 64 with breezy conditions still. Sunday's forecast also includes showers and storms. Mostly cloudy as we top out around 76, and it will be windy. Areas of rain showers into Sunday night. Mostly cloudy with a low around 60. Sunshine is back on Monday, warmer too with a high around 80. Falling back to 59 Monday night and mostly clear. I'm meteorologist Regina Kroll with the WSGW weatherology forecast. Right now, it's 82 degrees.
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0: 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Jacob is in St. Louis up next. Jacob, welcome to the show.
1: Hey, guys. How you doing?
0: Doing well. How can we help today?
1: Hey, so my wife and I are on baby step two. We currently have $24,000 left to pay off. We've paid off $76,000 over the last 22 months.
2: Way to go.
1: Yeah, thank you. Yeah, we've really been able to make a lot of progress. The main thing is because we've been getting free child care for our three kids.
0: How do you do that? Family?
1: Well, yeah. My mom was a director at a preschool. That was kind of part of her contract.
2: Oh, perfection.
1: Yeah.
0: So you got a built-in blessing there.
1: Yes, it was amazing, and we made the most of it. The bummer is that kind of ended. So coming into the fall now, we're going to be paying for child care. So it's going to cost us about $2,400 per month, mm-hmm. and that is eating up pretty much all of our margin, and it's really slowing down the snowball here.
2: Yeah,
1: so,
2: I bet.
1: Yeah.
0: No joke. Is that for all three kids, or is that two that are in daycare?
1: So our oldest is starting kindergarten in the fall. So it's going to be for two kids.
0: Okay. Yeah.
2: And I mean, that's a fair price just for anybody listening. You can easily pay $1,200, $1,300.

0: or even 1400, depending on the age. If it's the younger they are, the more expensive they are. It can be up to 1500. So
1: that's the going rate, unfortunately. Yeah. So what is your after tax monthly take home pay?
2: After tax, it's about $9,200 a month.
1: Okay, that's a great income. Mm-hmm. And so you're saying your bills after daycare is paid from that $9,200 pretty much leave you with nothing left to throw at extra at the debts?
2: We have like a margin. We went through it and laid it out. Our margin's like probably about $200 to $400 right now.
0: How much is your home payment?
2: Our mortgage is like $2,700, $2,800.
0: Okay. How much are you paying in minimum payments?
2: Minimum payments are, let's see, like $700, like $750.
0: That's not a lot. So I'm finding that there's still quite a bit of money here. What happened? Where's it going?
2: Great question. I figured you'd say that because I was going through all of this. Just our needs, like our monthly needs, excluding daycare and mortgage, I have at like $3,200.
0: Right, and that's the chunk that I want to know more about because...
1: Okay. Like if you ranked them from most expensive, would it be, you know, we spend $1,000 on food, then we spend $800 on this. Where's that money going?
2: Yeah, I think like food is at like $625 a month.
0: Okay. So and, I'm showing that you still have $2,725 to go.
2: Okay.
0: And I mean, obviously, yes, you have utilities. But if you're telling me, hey, what the two items that I actually thought were going to be really high were really low. You said $625 on groceries, stupendous. You said $750 on your minimums. I mean, obviously, I wish you had no debt, but that's not that bad, right? So there's money going somewhere. I would challenge you to look to where that is, because I think there's probably a lot of things that are nickel and diming you, because generally the big ticket items, it's either the mortgage is too much or daycare could be sucking up whatever margin you have, but I actually don't think daycare is the culprit here.
2: Okay.
1: Because, I mean, even after daycare is paid, you guys are taking home well above the median household income.
0: Uh-huh.
1: So that's where we're going, well, there should be more, but I think this is going to take you to sitting down, doing a very detailed budget, and instead of going, let's see if there's anything left over, instead, let's make a goal. Hey, we need to find $2,000 a month to put towards these debts. With minimums plus extra, $2,000. So that's $1,300 we need to find in this budget. Where are we going to find it? And you guys take turns going, all right, I think I can slash this down here. I can reshop insurance here. Oh, you know what? You're doing your 401k. Let's pause that. Let's get some money back in. And if you start doing a budget audit and getting real creative, I think you're going to find way more margin than you thought.
2: Okay.
1: And I'm going to help you with that. We're going to give you every dollar premium, and it actually gives you personalized recommendations now based on your goals, where you're at, what your actual expenses are, and we'll make those recommendations just like Jade and I would do on the show.
0: Now, are you guys still investing?
2: No, we did pause that.
0: Okay, that's good. Yeah, I think it's probably the devil's in the details, you know. It might be things that pop up that maybe you didn't budget for, and you look up at the end of the month, and it's like, oh gosh, we did do DoorDash, or we did go to Target, do a Target run, or all those little things, coffee, I'm trying to think. It's the little things. Maybe you have a lot of subscriptions. Do you? If you have Hulu, Netflix, Disney, Paramount Plus, Amazon Prime, Fandango,
1: Instacart.
0: You just keep going.
1: You name it. Everything's a subscription.
0: Yeah, everything's a subscription. So my point is, I'm talking to myself because that's me. Yeah. So cut half of them off, and I think
1: when
0: you'll find some money.
1: When everything is $15, $20, you don't feel it in the moment, but it can add up. So I hope that helps you start to navigate this. It's a hopeful situation because you have a great income. There's not a ton of debt left. You guys have made crazy progress. So I just don't want to see you lose all of that momentum just because of the child care. So
0: now for those who are listening and maybe you don't make $9,200 a month, maybe you make somewhere around $5,600 a month and you're like, I have kids in daycare, Jade and George. My margin, and the truth is, daycare, I do feel like sometimes the baby steps can really be impeded by seasons. If you're in a daycare season and you're not making, you know, maybe you're making the average income, you're going to feel that stupendously. And you're probably going to be a person who has to go out and side hustle and supplement your income in order to make that work. But the good news is, and if you've ever stopped to think about it, George, the good news is if you can pay for daycare with two kids, You can pay for college when it's time. You can cash

0: That's true.
1: Because it's basically the same. $36,000 a year. You know, you could go to state school.
2: So once they're out of daycare, just reallocate that daycare payment to their future.
1: Yes. You're basically paying for college twice. I don't know why nobody talks about that.
2: You know, that's a life hack there.
1: It's a life hack. There's hope. If you can pay for daycare, you can pay for college.
0: Jay just told you, you'll never get rid of this payment. They're like, there's hope yet.
1: Yeah.
2: But there's truth in that. And a lot of times people do make really good money and they go, well, I don't have any margin.
1: Mm-hmm.
2: And I wish I could sit down and look at their bank statement, look at their every dollar budget and help them.
1: Yeah.
2: But luckily the Every Dollar app now does that for them. So I always point people to that. It's such a great tool. That plus Ask Ramsey, which is our AI chatbot. If you combine those two things,
1: you will feel like you got a raise.
2: You could sit there for 2 hours and go, hey, give me more recommendations. Hey, here's how much I'm spending on groceries. How do I cut this down? Hey, here's how much I'm spending on my utility bills. How can I get this down?
1: And you know, it's going to be through a Ramsey lens.
2: The Ramsey lens.
1: Yeah.
2: So I love that. But insurance is a sleeper. People don't realize that they're overpaying for insurance. So I always tell them to reshop using an independent broker. And again, we have an awesome coverage checkup tool that walks you through all the ones you need, making sure you don't have too much insurance.
1: Right.
2: You don't want too little insurance. But a lot of people will reach out and say, oh my goodness, I just saved $300 a month just by reshopping because I always had whatever XYZ company for the last 10 years.
1: And then check your Amazon. Go through there because sometimes it just becomes a catch-all and you can look at the end of the month and just go, what have I done? What have I done?
2: It's like the little sticker on the gas station pump. I did that.
1: Yeah.
2: It's your own face pointing at your Amazon account going, how did we spend $2,000 on Amazon? How much of that did we need? And how much of it was just retail therapy after the kids went down?
1: Man, it'd be
2: That's
1: like
2: some
1: that.
2: Real questions to ask ourselves.

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9: Jesse is in Modesto, California. What's going on, Jesse?
10: Hey, George. Hey, thanks for having me on. Get straight to the point. So my wife and I, we bought a house about 4 years ago, and since then, I started listening to the show a lot more, and where you talk about buying a house on a 15-year fixed at no more than 25% of your take-home. Well, ours is a 30-year fixed, and it's about close to 40% of our take-home. And the question I have is, would it be wise to look to downsize from our current home, even though interest rates have risen since we bought our house, or should I try to find more work to bring up our income? I don't know if you guys have any advice on a good approach for that.
0: I'm glad that you're realizing the problem that this is. If you said to us, I see a long-term play where my income can go up and it will stay up, there might be a way to keep this if that's happening in the near future. But what I wouldn't want you get sucked into is maybe I can side hustle my way out of this, because side hustles are temporary fixes. And right. So that's kind of where the rubber meets the road on this. Is there an upside for your careers that you do think you could get to fairly soon that would, you know, be sustainable for this?
10: I don't think there's anything like within the next 5 years that would drastically increase to where it's going to, you know, put me up closer to that 25%.
0: Yeah,
11: give me the numbers on this. I'm curious. What's the mortgage payment and what is your after-tax monthly income?
10: Our take-home is probably $9,000 a month.
0: Does that include, and that's just after taxes, or does that include?
10: That would be after our health insurance and our, I invest 10%.
11: Okay, so let's remove that out. That'll help our numbers here. That is a confusing point. When we say 25% of after-tax income, we're just saying after your taxes are paid, but don't include health care and 401k because that can skew the numbers. That might force you to go, hey, you know, we're actually at 28%. This is not a fire.
10: Gotcha. Okay.
11: So
0: how'd you calculate it?
10: All that comes out prior to I getting the deposit into my checking account.
0: So you did it based off the $9,000 that comes into your checking account?
10: Correct.
11: Okay. And what's the mortgage payment?
10: It's about $3,700 a month, and that's just mortgage.
0: And how much goes out of your check for investing, and how much goes out for health?
10: I have about 10% set for investments, and then health is not much. It's a couple $100.
11: Okay. So you probably, it might be like, let's call it 10-3, for example, 10,300, which brings you to 35% of take-home pay.
10: Okay.
11: So it's not great, but I wouldn't say this is on fire where I'm telling you, hey, man, you got to sell this thing. Now, the question is, do you have enough margin to do the baby steps, live your life, create sinking funds, all of that?
10: Yeah, I mean, I would say we have a decent margin. We have no debt.
11: Good.
10: Besides the mortgage. I think that the only thing that after listening to your show, that I started to realize is, you know, I could go up to 15% on my investments, but I want to invest, you know, for, we have three kids.

0: So I'm going to start investing for their education. And as soon as I start thinking about all those things, I'm like, I don't know quite where we're going to get all that margin. And part of the reason, you know, I'm putting it all together, why we want to be around that 25% is so you can have those margins to make those investments.
1: Yeah, that's true.
2: You're getting it, man. That's exactly it. We want you to be able to live your life, and that's not because we're trying to be super legalistic and you're a bad person if it's 30% on a 30-year. We've just found that you're going to pay that house off in 15 years, worst-case scenario. You're going to have extra money mm-hmm. to cover the vacations, the car repairs, the kids' activities, whatever it is. And so that's where I'm wondering if you keep this thing for another year or two and see where we can shave, how we can make more, and then later on down the road you can decide, hey, there's not a sustainable path.
3: I mean, you can run real numbers on this today to get your head around what the future would look like. So I would go ahead and I would plug into my budget, how will my paycheck change once I invest the full 15%? Because the truth is, if you have no debt and you have an emergency fund, you should be doing that today. And then I'd say, okay, ideally, in my ideal world, what I'd be putting into the 529, so I'm going to, you know, $300 a month, okay, great, subtract that. And then I'd like to be making extra mortgage payments. In my ideal world, it'd be, I don't know, $700 a month, whatever you decide. Mm-hmm. And then see the margin, and you and your wife decide, how do we feel about this? Is this enough to take the vacations we want to take? Is this enough to, you know, be in the lifestyle that we want to be in, that we've worked hard for? And I think that will inform a lot of your decisions, looking at the real numbers around it.
0: Gotcha. Just a real quick, I guess the reason that felt more of like a urgent fire situation is because you guys talk about a 15-year fix, and we're on a 30-year, you know, well over that 25% of the take-home.
3: Yeah.
0: So
3: I mean, I do think that
0: a little more stressful.
3: It is, because a lot of times people will do a 30-year to be able to afford the house that they want. And if you're telling me that even on the 30-year, it's still 35%, yeah, you bought more house than you should have. I mean, there's no question about that. I think that you bought more house than you could afford.
2: Can you guys reasonably downsize? What would that look like in Modesto area?
0: I mean, we could probably find something. I think our house is probably worth around $600 right now, and we have about $130,000 in equity. We could probably find something in like the $500,000 range. So it's not like a major downsize. I never ran the numbers on what a 15-year fix would look like.
2: My guess is it would be a whole big chunk of your take-home pay, and you got to think about all the fees involved with moving, selling a house, buying another house. So I don't know that I would go down that road until I know for sure that this is unsustainable. But right now, I'm the first guy to tell you. If I felt heart palpitations that you should sell your home, I would
3: let
2: you know.
3: It's not on fire. It's just something to be thinking about.
2: And you do live in a, you know, high cost of living area, and that's just part of life there. You just kind of have to make more money to have a life with some cushion. So I would be looking at your careers going, okay, can I work overtime temporarily if we need some extra margin? But long term, what does it look like to get the core income up? Yeah. Do both of you work right now outside the home?
0: I work full time. My wife works. It's a per diem job, so it's, you know, kind of fluctuates.
2: Okay. So if she got something that was more stable, that paid higher wage, that could be your ticket to making $11,000 or $12,000 a month. All of a sudden, this mortgage payment is a nothing burger.
0: Yeah. Yeah. Okay.
2: Good luck, man. It's a fun math equation that life is.
3: And I think you highlighted a good point, George. You know, our rule of thumb, I think everybody knows it, but we'll say it again. 15-year fixed rate mortgage is what we would suggest. And obviously you want a mortgage where the take home is no more than 25%. But sometimes, you know, people run into the Ramsey principles after they bought a house, and so they're looking at their mortgage and they're going, oh gosh, mine's 29% or mine's 32% or mine. And it's not to say that you have to run and sell your house and get it to 25. But
2: lightning will not strike if you're at 28%, and you can still go to heaven with a 30-year mortgage. So don't worry about that.
3: And we're not telling you, if you have a 30-year, you need to refinance to a 15-year right now. We're not telling you that at all. But we are saying that if you're wondering if it feels tight and you're wondering why, that's something that you can look at and go, okay, now I understand why it feels tight. It may not be that my income's the problem per se. It just, I have a little bit more house than maybe I should have bought. And then you can decide the way you want to solve the problem. But if you're looking at your life and you're going, you know what, we're kind of doing the things we want to do. Maybe we don't have as much margin as we want, but we're ticking off all the boxes and we're going in the right direction. Yeah, it's not on fire. It's just something that be aware of.
2: Yeah, it's a good reminder if you're following

0: Following the baby steps, sometimes it feels like you're living paycheck to paycheck because you've given every dollar a name. And that can feel like, well, there's not an extra $3,000 laying around because I allocated it toward kids' college savings. Mm-hmm. This much is going to savings. And I like to automate it personally. So by the time the money hits my checking account, it's already gone to all the different things. Right. And all I have in that budget is the spending money left.
1: Right, right.
0: Because all my savings stuff is gone. The giving stuff is gone. And so it can feel like that money's gone, but I like it because I'm human.
1: Yes.
0: I'm going to be tempted to spend it if I see extra.
1: Yeah, I mean, you should not be spending everything you get. You should be doing the things that make you a financially responsible adult.
0: Ooh, good luck, my friend.

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5: All righty. Today's question comes from Tyrone in New Jersey. He says, my wife and I have $34,000 of debt and $12,000 in savings. I'd like to drain our savings to pay everything off, but it's hard to get over the fact that we will only have $1,000 in savings and we really want to buy a house. This feels like a step backwards. Can you give me some encouragement about pulling the trigger?
4: Oof.
5: Okay.
4: This is fun. Well, here's some reality. You guys have a negative net worth. So let's not talk about a step backwards. We're already in the negative.
5: Yeah.
4: We can't go much further back. So you would take your, let's say, 11,000 of the 12, keep your starter emergency fund, $1,000, and you would knock that debt down. And you'd knock out a couple of payments along the way, probably.
5: Absolutely. I mean, I think the biggest thing is what he's talking about is it feels cushy to have $12,000.
4: You feel exposed.
5: It's a security thing. And what I, you know, on my sheet here, it says, can you talk me into using savings to pay off debt? Yeah, my talk into it is mathematical. Because the person who has debt and then says, but I have $12,000 in savings. I'm like, math says you don't have any money. Math says you actually owe $22,000. That is just basic arithmetic, which is my favorite type, by the way. And
4: arithmetic.
5: So,
4: I haven't heard that word in a while.
5: Basic arithmetic. And so when you look at it for what the numbers actually are, you realize, oh, crap, I'm actually putting my security in something that's false. And so that's kind of my way of thinking about it, George. I mean, I don't know
4: if you're saying different. Well, it's funny. As a guy who likes the numbers and likes the math, I think this one is the best emotional play in the whole, in all of the baby steps.
5: We switch chairs. Okay, go
4: for
5: it.
4: Here's why. When you have $1,000, you are a little bit scared. You're like, whew, okay, we got to get out of this debt real fast because I want to get that emergency fund real fast.
5: I want to
4: build it back up. And so that's why I actually like this one. It causes people
5: the fire.
4: Yes, it causes people to move faster. And part of the problem is when you got 12 grand sitting in savings, you have comfort. And when you're comfortable, you move a little bit slower.
5: That's a good word, George.
4: There's a lack of urgency. And so I like the

0: fire this thing lights under your butt when you got $1,000 to your name. And here's the good news. Most people in a given month could cash flow any given emergency.
1: Mm-hmm.
0: There's very few things other than like, you know, the HVAC or like a roof needing to instantly be replaced where you need to come up with 20 grand on the spot.
1: Right.
0: Think about your last couple emergencies. It's likely the flat tire. It's the dental emergency. It's you have health insurance for that. So as long as you have good insurance in all places, you know your deductibles, you could likely pause the baby steps and cash flow that emergency in any given month.
1: That's a good point. Yeah, I think that's a good point. And then when you think about, okay, once the debt's gone, how quickly, with all those freed up payments, how quickly could you stack back $12,000 and then some, and you do the math on that and you go, oh, you want to know what? This is actually a really great play. We say around here all the time, your biggest wealth building tool is your income. That's your biggest wealth building tool. And so let's do what it takes to free that up and stop giving it away in monthly payments. And when you do that, that's when you start winning with money.
0: I hope Tyrone was listening. If not, this was a big waste. I'm kidding. I'm sure it helps somebody out there. There's a lot of people in that,
1: yes,
0: in that spot.
1: I think that's a very normal way to feel. And I think there's a little personal pride attached to it, too. Like, I saved
0: $20,000. I'll tell you this, though. When someone tells me I went down to $1,000 and I had this much in savings before, I go, oh, they're actually doing it. They're going to get out of debt.
1: Mad
0: respect. I'm convinced. Because now, like, I'm willing to pause the 401k. Mm-hmm. I'm willing to do the side hustles. This means something to me. I'm prioritizing this. So that's what, to me, it's more of that I'm putting the stake in the ground, line in the sand, more than it is a financial, you know, equation.
1: Yep.
0: Arithmetic, if you will.
1: Arithmetic.
0: That was fun. Thanks for indulging me.
1: You're welcome.
0: Donald is in Eau Claire, Wisconsin. What's going on, Donald?
2: Hi. I was wondering if my wife and I should sell our truck to pay off 2/3 of our debt.
0: Wow. What's the truck worth?
2: It's about $21,000.
0: $21,000? And what do you owe on it?
2: $8,800.
0: Okay. So you owe about $9,000. It's worth $21,000. So you could walk away from this thing with about $11,000, $12,000?
2: Yes.
0: Okay. And then you would use that money to buy a different vehicle? Do you need a different vehicle right now?
2: No. We have 2 vehicles at the moment, and I would probably use it just to pay off most of our debt.
0: Wow. Okay. What's the other debts?
2: We have $9,000 in a personal loan, $8,000 towards my student loan, 2 credit cards that are around $2,400, and I can't remember what else.
0: Something else in there?
2: Possibly. I don't
0: know. Okay.
1: Yeah, because you said the $21,000 was 2/3 of the debt. Okay, so we're about there.
0: Yeah, so you don't even need this truck. You could sell it, profit $12,000, and knock out some of these smaller debts with it.
2: Yeah.
0: Speeding up the process by, I assume, several months.
2: Yeah, we'd probably, I did the math, and it'd be around $10,000.
0: Wow. What's the payment on the truck?
2: $266.
1: Feels like a no-brainer.
0: You free up a payment, you get $12,000 to throw at the smaller debts, you don't need the truck, I'm going sell it today.
1: Yeah, why would you not sell it? Just because you like it?
2: Yeah.
1: Okay. Yeah, I mean, that is part of the sacrificial nature of the baby steps, is you let go of some things that maybe you like or you wish you could keep, but it's the greater good, right? You're doing it all for the greater good, so I would do this deal.
0: How much do you guys make?
2: $7,800 a month.
0: Fantastic.
2: After tax.
0: So if you sold the truck, threw that amount at the smaller debts, you have that debt remaining with your income, how quickly would you guys be out of this whole thing completely debt-free?
2: Probably 4 to 6 months.
0: Wow.
1: Love that.
0: We're talking like by Christmas.
2: Yes.
0: Christmas is going to hit different. And then by the springtime, you'll likely have your fully funded emergency fund, right?
2: I would hope so.
0: Think about that, man. By summer of 27, you guys have no consumer debt. You got $20,000, $25,000 sitting in a high-yield savings account. How quickly could you go save up and go buy yourself a nice truck?
2: Probably within 2 or 3 months.
0: We're talking like 1 year from now. You're in a totally different phase of life. You're a guy who happens to life instead of life happening to him, and you can save up $2,000 a month and go buy a $20,000 truck 10 months later. That's crazy. You see that future ahead of you?
2: Yes. and we paid off about $80,000 or $70,000 in the last two and a half years.
0: Oh, wow. So this is the home stretch.
2: Yeah.
0: So this is just you going, hey, let's not make this any harder than it has to be. Let's get rid of this truck. There's more trucks where it came from. So I feel real good about you selling this thing. It's not a horse. It doesn't have a soul. It's got horsepower, though, I'll tell you that much.
1: You know, I just love calls like this because it reminds me, I read a book by Hoda Kotb. It's called Jump and Find Joy. Anyway, in the book, she's talking about how you can be going through life and you can just stop and go, you know what? I don't want to keep going down this path. I just want to stop and make a change. And I love stories like this because this guy, was going through life and he was like, you want to know what? I don't like this. Let me stop. Let's just throw all the cards up in the air and start going down a different path. And now you look, he's paid off $80,000. He's about to sell a truck. You can just stop and go, this doesn't feel right. And I want to go in a different direction. And I just love that. And we have the plan to help people do that. And they do it every day. And I always like to say the time is going to pass anyway. So you have the luxury and you have the option to do that.
0: Where do you
1: want to
0: be 2 years from now? Yes. You want to still be in debt?
1: Yes. God willing, you have 2 years in front of you. And if you can do the same, you could be the same. You could be worse off or you could be better. And all of that has to do with people in a moment just going, I'd like to make a change. I'd like to just stop. I'd like to get off this ride, and I'd like to get on this ride, please.
0: This ride is not fun anymore. Is there a different one?
1: Is there a different one? This ride is making me sick. I'd like to get on a better one.
0: It's the same person in the mirror who made all those bad decisions. Same guy's going to make the good
1: ones.
0: Yes,
1: yes. Please do it. I love stories like Donald and the calls we've gotten earlier. It's so worth it, guys. You can do this.
0: Somebody out there is going to get a sweet truck from Donald.
1: I know that. At a great price.

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1: Hi, George. Hi, Jay. Thanks for having me.
0: Sure. So, how can we help?
1: I had a question. So I'm just getting into baby step number 6. I paid off all my consumer debt. I have the emergency fund, and I'm investing for my retirement.
2: Way to go.
1: Here's the situation on my house. I bought this house 3 years ago. It was from my in-laws at the time. They're no longer my in-laws. I bought the house from them. They had solar put on the house prior to me buying it. When I bought the house, I told them, I said, I'm buying the house. I don't want to assume the solar loan, though, and we'll keep the solar in your guys' name. I'll continue to make the payments on it, which okay. I've been doing. Now I'm entering baby step 6. I did a title search on my house, but after I purchased the house, the solar company put the lien on it for the equipment on the roof against my former in-laws. I owe $32,000. Well, the solar loan is $32,000. I owe $92,000 on my house. I'm wondering, do I pay off my house or do I pay off the solar? Since regardless, at the end of the day, when I go to sell the house, I'm going to have to pay off the solar anyways.
0: What's the situation with the ex-in-laws? Do you still communicate with them?
1: Here and there. I have it set up to auto pay on the solar account every single month, so I don't really have to deal with that in like the aspect of sending them money, but I'm still on good terms with them.
0: Okay, but you're making the payments?
1: Correct.
0: So what was the deal with them? It sounds like they got the best deal here. You're
2: right.
0: Making the payments. There's a lien on your house, but it's in their name. But there's really no risk on their part because the lien is against the collateral is your house.
1: It's an equipment lien, so it's not against the house. It's just against the equipment on the roof.
0: So they could come repo the equipment?
2: Why not?
1: Theoretically, I have like a moral obligation, and I made that agreement with them that, hey, I'm going to make the payments on this. I'm just not going to assume it. And that's where I'm at right now, and I've continued to make those payments for over a year and a half after the divorce.
0: I'm guessing they don't have the money to pay this off?
1: Correct. They do not.
2: I'm trying to understand why. I know it's spilled milk, but I'm trying to understand why you would agree to make the payments. Like, why you would go that far but not say, I don't want anything to do with it, period. Do you see what I'm saying?
1: Yeah, I get that. And it was at the end of the day, when I went to purchase, I tried to see if I could get out of the solar agreement. I couldn't. Uh-huh. I didn't want to assume it to put more debt on myself and put more stuff on my credit. And so I just, at that time, you know, I was good with them. I was good with my ex-wife at that time. I was like, yeah, I'll continue to make the payments on this. And I made that agreement with them. I have a lot of respect for them. Marriage didn't end on bad terms or anything. And I don't want to screw their credit over by saying,
2: right.
1: Screw it, I'm done paying it.
0: Do you know if this lien is actually real and recorded on your home? Because sometimes they use this as a scare tactic and it's not actually valid.
1: It is real and it's recorded on the home because I owned a couple properties, a couple parcels, and when I split and sold one of my parcels at the beginning of this year, it was an issue on it, and they were trying to say, well, you can't sell it until you pay off that lien, and I was like, well, it's an equipment lien, and then they ended up letting me sell the property that was attached to it. So now when I go to sell the house, it's going to be an issue with selling the house.
0: When do you plan on selling the house?
1: Probably in the next 2 to 3 years.
2: Okay. I kind of think you have to think of this as though you bought the house in any other way other than the way that you bought it. If you bought the house in any other way, you would have assumed all of this, and it would be on you to take this over anyway. So
1: correct.
2: I think I'd have to just treat it that way.
0: And you're already making the payments.
2: Right.
0: So you have the money to pay this off?
1: Uh,

0: That's the other thing. So my home loan, I own $91,000. My payment on it is $1,000 a month. I have 9 years and 4 months left on it, and so that's a 4.5%. The solar is $32,000, and it's 2.9%. And I don't know exactly. The maturity date is in 2046.
1: Yeah, it's like, let's get this out of our life. I would.
0: Okay.
2: It stinks because you worked hard to save all that money up. You had an agreement with these in-laws. Then there were the ex-in-laws, and I'm guessing there was nothing in the divorce agreement about the ex-in-laws loan, right?
0: No, there wasn't.
2: It was just sort of a verbal?
0: Kind of verbal part of the thing, and that's where I'm like, I know I could just stop paying it tomorrow if I really wanted, and I don't feel right doing that.
1: Yeah.
0: I looked into trying to do like a solar exit company, and I couldn't find one that was like really a reputable one that I didn't get like... feel like I was getting a scam vibe from.
2: Well, here's my thinking, because my guess is they act like a debt relief company where they tell you, hey, stop making payments, and then we'll negotiate with them. It'll tank your credit, but you can get half off, something like that. So I'm wondering if you can negotiate with the solar company at this point and explain the situation and see if they might settle for a lower amount.
0: Yeah, well, and that's the other issue. The solar company, it's out of business, so now it's just it's just through the lending company, which is still in business, so it's a mess.
2: Even with the lens, you might see if you can negotiate.
0: Yeah.
2: And say, hey, I sort of, you know, adopted this solar loan. Here was the agreement. If you're willing to take, you know, 25 grand, I'll pay it off today. Write you a check.
1: It's worth a try.
0: Yeah.
2: I would at least try that. Worst they can say is no.
0: Correct.
2: So that would be the route I go, but I would not make extra mortgage payments until the solar loan is taken care of. And I like your point. It's too much to rob you of your peace to go, well, I'm going to let it get repoed, be on my roof, taking down the solar and affecting my credit or whatever it would do. Who knows? Oh, that's messy. Ex-in-laws. That's about as messy as it gets. James is in Baton Rouge up next. What's going on, James?
3: Hey, so I have we're in the middle of our debt payoff, and we have a car. And I guess basically my question is from kind of the Ramsey perspective, if interest rates matter or if it's just best to get rid of a debt.
1: Yeah, there's two prime methods that people tend to think about when they're paying off debt. One is an avalanche method where they are thinking about the interest rate in terms of which debt to pay off first. And then there's the snowball method, which is the one that George and I and everybody at Ramsey suggests, where you're looking at the debts in terms of balance, full balance owed. And so when you really look at a person who is interested in paying off all of their debt, the data does show that the debt snowball method is the way to go. And people have the most amount of success in paying off all of their debt if they use the debt snowball. And the reason for that is you get small wins quickly.
3: Right.
1: And so that's what I would say when it comes to paying off debts. Tell us about yours.
3: Well, me and my wife, we started our payoff or our debt journey about 2 years ago. We reached the point where we paid off everything but the house, the student loans, and the car.
1: Okay.
3: And we built up about 6 months of an emergency fund.
1: Why did you stop without doing the car and the student loan?
3: Well, not that we stopped. We're kind of in the middle of that.
1: But you stopped to build up the savings is what I'm saying.
3: Yeah. Well, my thought process on that was all of those are with percentages that, you know, we started our journey in the secular world. I was getting most of my advice from, you know, other financial people. And so in our mind, it was get everything paid off that we can't beat in the market, right? And then build from there.
1: Okay.
2: So how much do you have in savings?
3: Savings about $15,000.
2: And what's left on the student loans?
3: The student loans are actually fairly fresh. My wife just graduated last year. I was working her through school. And
2: what's the balance?
3: About $30,000.
2: And the car loan?
3: About $18,000.
2: Okay. I'd get rid of that car loan and use most of that emergency fund and just follow the baby steps as is and it's because they work. And I know it's scary to lose your savings, but what you're really gaining is traction on the debt-free journey.
1: Let's give them a copy of the

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2: Thank you.
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5: From ABC News, I'm Dave Packer. Two U.S. officials say President Trump is weighing a round of intense strikes on energy targets in Iran that could begin as soon as this weekend. Another source says the potential strikes had been discussed with Israeli officials. President Trump announcing Thursday night his new Board of Peace had struck a deal with negotiators in Gaza and Israel. But there appears to be some confusion. Both sides say the other must lay down their weapons first. ABC's Stephen Portnoy.
6: U.S. officials say the first move is for police in Gaza to turn their weapons over to this new transitional government, formerly to be called the National Committee for the Administration of Gaza. And security there would be provided by a new international stabilization force to keep the peace, to train police, to oversee the transfer of weapons. That would involve some 5,000 troops from participating countries with the U.S. in the lead. Now, how soon might all of this happen? Officials say they hope to see progress starting in the next month or two.
5: Thousands of migrants are trying to break into an African peninsula under Spanish control. ABC foreign correspondent Britt Clendon.
7: Frantic crossings by land and sea, people swimming around barriers, pushing through the fence. And while officials try to calm the situation, saying many have gone back to Morocco, the pressure on the system still intense. Madrid is blaming smuggling networks and says they exploited a court ruling limiting pushbacks at sea and now alarming European partners about a knock-on effect.
5: The Justice Department has moved to dismiss the criminal case against the ex-Olympian charged with damaging the reflecting pool at the Lincoln Memorial. It was earlier this month that U.S. Attorney Jeanine Pirro insisted that David Hearn had ripped the blue liner from the newly renovated pool.
8: Oh, he damaged it.
9: Further, but do you believe there had already been damage before?
8: He damaged the pool.
5: Now, Pirro's saying that additional documents indicate that the peeling liner was the result of flawed installation by the contractor and the rush to get the job done before Independence Day events. 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
7: Here's your WSGW weatherology forecast. Showers and storms likely for the overnight hours with cloudy skies. Temperatures bottom out around 68. Showers and storms continue into Saturday, a cooler day with a high around 76, cloudy skies, and it will be breezy. We'll still see cloud cover into Saturday night along with showers and storms, below around 64 with breezy conditions still. Sunday's forecast also includes showers and storms, mostly cloudy as we top out around 76, and it will be windy. Areas of rain showers into Sunday night, mostly cloudy with a low around 60. Sunshine is back on Monday, warmer too with a high around 80, falling back to 59 Monday night and mostly clear. I'm meteorologist Regina Kroll with the WSGW Weatherology Forecast. Right now, it's 78 degrees.

0: Welcome back to the Ramsey Show in the Fairwinds Credit Union Studio. I'm George Camel here with Jade Warshaw. Stacy is up next in Tampa, Florida. What's going on, Stacy?
1: Hi, George and Jade. Thank you for accepting my call. Actually, I'm trying to keep from going back to a shelter.
0: Oh, my goodness. A homeless shelter?
1: I recently got out of it about 3 months ago. I managed to save $500 since I got out of there. But I owe the IRS and child support, and child support has already put in, I made a mistake to call the IRS and child support thinking that I could start with payments with them, but now they're wanting each one was $750 a month.
0: So IRS wants $750 a month and child support is $750 a month?
1: Yeah.
0: Okay.
2: When you call,
1: kind of money I cannot afford.
2: When you called them, what were you hoping to do?
1: I mean, I figure I could maybe $200 and the other one maybe $300.
2: Okay.
0: So you thought it'd be a much lower payment, and they said, nope, this is what it's going to be.
1: Yes.
0: Wow.
1: Are
0: you working right now?
1: My shelter. I am.
0: Okay. What are you doing for work, and how much do you make?
1: I'm a front desk for a surgeon's receptionist. And I make $2,500, give or take, a month after taxes.
0: Okay.
2: Is that 40 hours a week?
1: Yeah.
0: All right. What's your living situation right now?
1: I'm currently renting a high-efficiency house.
0: How much is that a month?
1: I can afford currently. $1,000.
0: Okay. So $1,000 a month, and then if you owed this child support and IRS, that's

0: $1,500 extra, which is all of your income gone, and you haven't even put food on the table.
1: Or my phone, or my bus pass, because I don't have a vehicle either. That's why I'm trying to save money.
0: How are you getting to work right now?
1: I'm literally starting first bus route. I take the bus.
0: Okay. Oh, my goodness. I'm so sorry. Mm-hmm. What happened that got you into this situation originally?
1: Mental health, nervous breakdowns. I have 39 years of trauma.
0: Oh, wow.
1: So I unfortunately keep going into depression and attempt suicide. And
0: do you have medical support right now? From the state.
1: Yes, that's the other thing I need to bring it into. I have to go to therapy every week to keep me going. That's the reason I came to Florida, to run away from all my trauma. I literally came to Florida about 6-7 months ago. No, about a year, actually. Now that I think about it, I just, like, 8 months in the shelter. So, yeah, it's been tough, but I refuse to go back to the shelter. I never been, and I never want to do it again. Mm. That one time was more than enough, and I need to get mentally healthy and pay off my debt.
0: How much debt do you owe total?
1: Give or take about $35,000 between the IRS and the child support.
0: Okay. And is there a judgment against you for these?
1: I guess because in the divorce, my ex-husband owed property taxes, so they gave them to me, and he took my 401k, my pension, my house, my car. He took everything because of a nervous breakdown.
0: Mm-hmm. Wow. So I have your wages are being garnished for these payments to the IRS and child support?
1: Not yet. They are in the process of it, not with the IRS. And the IRS right now, currently, I'm trying to make like $50 payments here and there whenever I can. Mm-hmm. So they can remove me from the, what is it called, where they don't give you, just when I was in the shelter, I was desperate and I called them and told them my situation. And they put me on something where they do not charge me interest for a little bit while
0: like
1: I was in
0: deferment.
1: The shelter. Mm-hmm. Yeah. And but when I started saving money in a 1 minute, you know, get started and catch up on everything, I called them up and I told them, okay, so I'm currently working. I want to make an implant that I can afford so I can pay off this debt. They removed me from that no interest thing. The gentleman that I spoke to, he told me that he was going to, I was like, no, don't do anything right now. It's like I'm literally just out of the shelter. I'm just not getting on my feet.
2: Mm.
1: I need a little bit of time, but unfortunately, the gentleman went ahead and removed me from that. So now I'm starting to create interest once again on the IRS. And yeah. With the child support, I called them and I told them that wasn't in a payment plan. And they told me, and I also modified my child support because I cannot no longer afford $500 a month.
0: Yeah, that's a huge chunk of
1: my
0: your income.
1: Income has gone down.
0: So yes. They should adjust that, and I would fight for that.
2: Can you get that before?
1: They said 2028 is when they can do a modification because they send the paperwork to the shelter. However, the shelter either returned it, misplaced it. I don't know, but I did not get the paperwork. So now they're saying because they sent me the paperwork to the shelter and I never responded, I'm no longer eligible for them to modify my child support.
0: Okay. Do you have a social worker that you're connected to?
1: For the shelter, yes, I do have a social worker.
0: I would lean on them to see what resources are available, what programs are available to help you get your head above water right now and even fight for you because you're doing a lot. You're doing a lot to just try to fight these things, pay what you can, go to work every day. So in my mind, number one, you got to take care of you. Because if you don't have your mental health and physical health, you can't go to work. And if you can't go to work, you don't have an income. If you don't have an income, we're going to be back in the shelter. So that's how I would prioritize it. And you need to put food on the table first. So here's what you need to focus on with your $2,500 a month. The four walls. Food, utilities, housing, transportation, like your bus pass. And that might mean we don't have a car for the foreseeable future. But at least we can keep the bills paid, the lights on, we can eat. And beyond that, insurance. Any insurance you have to pay, let's make sure we have that covered. And if that means you can't pay whoever else, that's tough cookies. and we can deal with the ramifications of that later. But the IRS is the one that is not going to go away. And so we want to get them off our back and see if they can lower that payment. It sounds like you've tried to talk to them. They haven't been super reasonable, but you simply do not have the money to pay. So at some point, they're going to have to give in and go, all right, $300 a month is what we'll take on a payment plan. And same with the child support.
1: I did, when they sent me the court documents indicating that they were going to start segregating my my check from child support, I did appeal for it and explain and my situation once again. So I'm still waiting on that. I just did that last week, the appeal.
2: And in the meantime,
1: I'm waiting on that.
2: In the meantime, look for whatever extra work that you can be doing that's within walking distance, that's within bus pass distance. Even a couple hundred extra dollars in your pocket is going to go a really, really long way to make you feel a little bit more secure in all this.
0: Even asking at work, is there extra work I can do, overtime, come in on the weekends, anything to bring in a couple extra $100, that is breathing room for you. We're wishing you the best.

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0: 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Christy is in Washington, D.C. up next. Christy, welcome to the show.
1: Thank you. Thank you so much for having me, George and Jane.
0: Absolutely. How can we help?
1: Well, ultimately, our question is about paying for college for three kids. First, we want to thank you. We want to thank Total Money Makeover. Back in 2009, my husband and I paid off $92,000 in debt in 22 months.
0: Wow. Amazing.
1: The debt snowball. So thank you. That set us on a pretty good financial path, but not perfect because, like I said, our question is about paying for college. We have three kids. One is in her second year of college. One is going to be a senior. One is a freshman. And we're okay right now, but we're going to run out, basically. So our question is ultimately, what's the best path? We have some investments, and we want to know what the best path would be.
0: All right.
2: Are there any scholarships involved? Are they working? Tell us all the components that need to come together.
1: Sure.
2: Aside from just you guys' cash.
1: Sure. Our oldest is in she'll be a sophomore. She did get a number of three scholarships, smaller scholarships, but basically we're paying almost full price. And our middle daughter did get a nice sports scholarship. She'll be a senior in high school.
2: Okay.
1: But we already know she has a nice sports scholarship, which will pay for a little over half, but okay. It's out of state, so it's still going to be.
2: It's out of state?
1: Yeah.
2: Okay.
1: So it's still going to be around 20 per year. And then our son is a freshman in high school, kind of unknown. So okay. We're just going, like when we run the numbers, we're just like, we're in Virginia. We're going to pay, you know, basically full. We're just trying to be conservative and
2: yes.
1: We're going to pay full price.
2: Okay.
1: We don't
2: so
1: know,
2: the biggest thing here is college choice, right? So going out of state, although there's a scholarship there, that's a big deal. And so I'd want to know, are there any other schools offering anything? You know, because once you have, as an athlete, I can tell you, once you have one school, it kind of does kind of open up the doors with some other schools of the same stature.
1: Yeah.
2: So I would be looking into that.
1: Okay.
2: And then the other thing is,
1: we are in state nothing as of now.
2: Okay, keep looking,
1: so, yeah.
2: Because if she's also a good student, she might find that she can get academic schools and then walk on to the team that she wants to do. I had that option, too. So if sports is a thing, but she's also smart, I think there might be other ways you can play that to where she can still play,
1: okay.
2: Still have better scholarships, and be in-state.
0: Because so, if in-state is yep. 15 a year and you're paying full price, that's still cheaper than your half-off out-of-state school.
2: Right, and I got to say this when it comes to sports. If she stops playing, she can lose her scholarship. Like if she does freshman year, she's like, Mom, it's too much. I hate the team. I hate the coach. Whatever. And
1: right.
2: doesn't play. Now she doesn't have any money and she's in an out-of-state school. So I just want to make all those things there. Now with the freshman coming up, obviously we need to start looking at maybe can we do community college first and do those gen eds there, right? So I think there's some things that we can tweak with the senior and with the freshman so that we're not spending way more than we need to and we won't run out of money as quickly. And then there's
1: okay.
2: the other part where it's like, can they work a little bit? Can they start saving up a little bit to put towards this and have some skin in the game as well?
1: Yes, and they actually are. They
2: good.
1: Actually, all three have jobs.
0: Good.
2: Okay, good.
1: So
0: how much do you guys
1: have
0: that you could utilize that is non-retirement money?
1: Okay, so, well, that's our question. So, long story short, after we, did our debt snowball, we're in a good financial position, we moved from Connecticut to Virginia, and the house we bought was a foreclosure because it was a good deal. We fixed it up. We did pretty well on it. And building our dream home became possible because of that. And so what we did was kind of Ramsey-inspired, not kind of, totally Ramsey-inspired. We sold the house that we had fixed up, and we moved with the three. They were really little then, so it was much easier, but we moved into a two-bedroom condo while we built our dream home. And
2: this seems like a long story to tell us something simple.
3: How much do you have, Christy?
2: Not that we don't want to hear it, but...
1: For college?
3: Just in general.
1: Is that what you're saying?
3: Because we can just look at your assets and go, okay, how much do you have that is non-retirement that we have access to? That could be stocks, that could be savings, whatever it is.
1: Well...
3: could you sell a property? Is that what you're getting at?
1: Well, yes. Well, okay. That's kind of what I was getting at. The condo that we lived in, we kept, and we have rented for the last 11 years. It's been wonderful, a great investment. It is worth $415, and we owe $130 on it.
2: Okay.
1: And so our question is, should we sell that condo? And basically... I mean, we would have more than enough to pay for college at that
2: college
1: point.
2: College fund,
3: You'll walk away with like $250,000 that becomes the college fund.
1: Right. Or it's been a very good investment.
2: Where's the condo? You know, is it even in Virginia?
1: Right nearby us. Yeah.
2: Oh, it's by you. Okay.
3: What is it cash flow after all expenses and the mortgage is paid, all of that?
1: We get about $1,000 a month.
3: Okay. Where is that money going right now?
1: To college.
3: Okay. So when you say to college, where is the current college savings?
1: 529s.
3: Great. How much is in the 529s across all of them?
1: After we paid for our first year of our first daughter, we are down to about 20 left. And that will get us through that plus what we're putting in. We're putting in the 1,000 from the condo plus from our monthly budget another 1,000. So between the two, we can pay for another full year. And then our second daughter goes in, and we can get about halfway through that year, and then we're going to run out of that 529.
3: Okay.
2: It almost feels like a bit of a no-brainer, I think, to me, because knowing that there's two behind you that are coming, I would, you know, and the condo's cool. It's cash flowing. It's not like it's, like, changing your life, the $1,000 a month. But in many ways, this is the college fund that you should have been building from the beginning.
1: Yeah.
3: So I know you love it. And now what you can see is, hey, this was kind of a secret blessing.
2: Yeah.
3: This helped us cash flow college. None of the kids are going to have student loans. But that also means we need to reset the conversation with the kids. That we're not about to walk into the mall and just buy whatever we want.
2: Right.
3: Go to whatever school we want.
1: No.
3: We are going into this store with a shopping list. Here's what we can do. Here's what we're not going to get. Because if you give a kid carte blanche to go anywhere in the world, they're going to choose anywhere in the world. When you tell them, hey, we're going to cover 4 years at an in-state school, and you're going to work your tail off and apply for scholarships and grants, now we're all in agreement on what the plan
2: is. You guys set the budget ahead of time and make them align to the budget. Because my guess is you probably want to take some of this money and chuck it towards your current home, right? Get that paid off.
3: And your freshman's not going to be happy about this because he saw the other siblings get to do whatever the flip they wanted. Right? There's going to be a little bit of, it's not fair.
1: Right.
3: Why'd they get to go out of state?
1: Yeah. No, I got you. And that's definitely, we are already having those conversations.
2: Yeah.
3: Good. And here's the math on this, Christy. You sell that condo, you pocket $250 in a high-yield savings account even, that'll net you about $700 a month just from the interest off of that, with no hassle, no landlording, plus your $250 principal.
1: And then just take from that and pay as we go?
3: Exactly.
1: Okay.
3: Now, you could shovel a lot of that into the 529. It doesn't have a whole lot of time to grow and have the, you know, compound growth. But it's still nice to have that grow for the next 4 years for your high schooler.
1: Right. And we get in Virginia, a nice tax break.
3: That's great. 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The contribution limits are virtually

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3: My biggest fear in the middle of my addiction was that my kids wouldn't have a father. I overdosed on heroin, and I lived. And I started thinking, you know what? This isn't my story. My desire to change had finally outweighed my desire to stay the same. I felt powerless for so much of my life. It's important to me that my kids are empowered and truly believe that if they can think it, they can do it. 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
5: Ask Ramsey is our free AI tool that's built and trained on proven Ramsey principles. And today we're going to break down one of the questions we received this week. Here it is. Why should I set aside 15% to retirement before paying off my mortgage?
6: I love this question. We get this a lot. And one of the reasons is compound interest is really time sensitive, right, guys? And your mortgage isn't going anywhere, but the time in the market is going somewhere. We want you to capitalize on that and spend as much time in the market as you can. A dollar invested today is worth far more than a dollar invested 5 years from now. So important there. And the truth is your mortgage has a fixed payoff date regardless of when you attack it extra hard. Of course, we want you to do that at some point, but...
5: Yeah, because the thing is, if you just made minimum payments on your mortgage on a 15-year, it's gone in 15 years.
6: Which is still way better.
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5: 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Any extra money you can put towards college or extra on the mortgage. And if you do it our way, you have a reasonable house payment, 25% of take-home, you'll have extra to do all of this stuff with. And then once the mortgage is paid off, you can invest 20, 30, 40, 50% to your heart's delight,
6: right,
5: and maximize your wealth.
6: The problem is if you skip investing and you pay the mortgage faster, you arrive at a paid-for house, which is kind of nice, but then your retirement is very thin, and that doesn't feel very good either. So you're scrambling to catch up. So there's a way to do this, guys, and the Ramsey plan lets you do both.
5: So check out Ask Ramsey. It'll walk you through your financial goals based on your specific situation. Do it at RamseySolutions.com, or you can use the link in the description if you're on podcast or YouTube. Braylon is in Austin, Texas up next. Braylon, welcome to the show.
7: Hi, thank you so much for taking my call. My boyfriend loves this show, and I've been debating back and forth on a life update, upgrade, I would say, a car upgrade.
6: Okay.
7: Specifically.
5: Tell us more.
7: Yes. So I'm really wanting to upgrade to a luxury car. I do work in real estate, so clients see my car from time to time. Right now, I drive a 2021 Toyota Camry, and there's quite nothing wrong with it, and I do not have a car payment. But I've had a really good year the last 2 years in real estate, and I'm wanting an upgrade, so I wanted to hear y'all's thoughts.
6: I want to know the number one driver. Is the number one driver, I have the money to do this and I earned it? Or is the number one driver, I'm a real estate agent and I want people to think that I do really well, so I want to drive a really nice car?
7: It's honestly split 50-50. Like, when I get in a car, I want to feel like I'm in something really updated and I have worked really hard and I know I deserve that.
6: Uh-huh.
7: And there's a little bit of that too. Yeah, I do want people to know that they're well taken care of and, you know, I'm a great real estate agent.
5: Okay. What's this car going to cost?
7: Around $70,000.
5: And what do you make in a year?
7: So far this year, I've made $280.
5: Whoa.

0: job.
1: Year I did, thank you. Last year I did 428.
2: So you didn't need the car to smash it at real estate.
3: Yeah, there's people driving luxury cars that suck at real estate. I just want to let
2: you
3: know that.
2: In spite of that.
3: So
2: good job.
3: I don't want you to think that
1: thank
3: the
1: you.
3: Car is the difference maker, that you're going to get clients. You're already doing it in your Camry. So clearly nobody's reaching out to you because of your cool car. That's what I'm trying to say.
1: Thank you.
3: So I want to free you of that. That no matter what car you drive, you're just a really good real estate agent who helps people.
2: Yeah. The question is, do you have $70,000 saved?
1: My net worth right now, my boyfriend does all my investing for me. So shout out Joe. He's listening right now.
2: Wait, did you say your boyfriend does all your investing for you?
1: Yeah.
2: Just as a guy, or is he
3: a finance nerd and he's like, hey, I'll get
1: no,
3: you set
1: he
3: up?
1: He just loves investing. He works in like investment properties.
2: And you know, do you know how it's being invested, or you're just like, here you go, Joe, you got it?
1: I do. I'm sat next to him when he does it. He's teaching me. So
2: okay.
1: I've taught my friends too.
3: Okay.
2: I'm a little concerned, but let's move on to the
3: next
2: topic.
3: What is your net worth?
1: My net worth is at 380 right now.
2: Good job.
3: Your total. Okay, so where did all the money go?
1: What do you mean?
3: Because you said you made 428 last year, but your net worth is 380.
1: We had some big purchases like last year, I guess. I'm not quite sure, to be honest.
2: Your net worth is 380, or you have 380 in invested?
1: I have my net worth.
2: Okay.
1: I don't know. This would be a Joe question, to be honest.
2: Well, that's why I wanted to make sure, because I know Joe
3: picture.
2: Was helping.
3: Net worth is assets minus liabilities.
1: He says my net worth is 380. I told him I was calling today. I was like asking him all these questions.
3: So you said we had big purchases. What does that mean?
1: I bought him World Cup tickets for his birthday.
3: Wow.
2: But that's not.
3: Okay.
2: That shouldn't be. I mean, it's expensive, but to George's point, if you made four something last year.
3: Like, where did all that go?
2: Say again?
1: I had to pay
3: taxes.
2: Yes, that's true. Okay, so let me ask you these questions. How much do you have in liquid cash?
1: I'm not sure.
2: See, this is why I don't like Joe doing this, because you
3: if you have
2: need
3: to go,
2: to
3: I got
2: to
3: ask Joe for how much I have in checking, we have a problem.
2: Yeah.
3: What is in your checking / savings across those two?
1: Probably around 70 right now in my checking. But then I have about 40, maybe 80 invested into Roth.
2: 40
1: I'm
2: or 80?
1: I'm on the numbers right now, and I don't have I don't have the sheet in front of me, but we have a sheet of
2: it. Braylon,
1: this
2: is what I'm going to say to you. This is aside from the car. I really want you to know you work really hard. You're really good at your job. You make a lot of money for a single individual. You should know where all your dollars are, especially if you're saying you want to buy a luxury vehicle. One of the caveats to being able to really spending that kind of money and feeling good about it is knowing that I am a keeper of the funds. Like, I know how I'm spending my money. I know where every dime is going. You want that backing this purchase, because that lets me know that you, not Joe, but you are a financially responsible adult. And so I want you to have that clarity on your numbers to feel really good about it. I don't want you to have to go to him and say, Joe, what do you think? I want you to be able to look
1: definitely.
2: At the numbers. You know what I'm saying? You deserve that
1: definitely.
2: With all the work you've put into this. Okay.
1: And this is new. Like, I just started this the last 2 years. So I am still learning, and I didn't learn. Like, no one taught me about money. Really.
2: I totally get
1: so
2: it. I totally get
1: he's
2: it.
1: He's the first one. And it is overwhelming. You know, working as much as I do and then having to learn about it all this.
2: But 2 years.
1: We're in the process.
2: But I'm going to push you on this. I'm going to push you on this. It doesn't take 2 years to do a budget and be able to look and say, here's how much I have in savings and here's how much I have in my checking. That doesn't take 2 years. I want you to know those numbers tonight.
3: And you help people with numbers all day long in real estate. You know how much your clients have in savings, but you don't know how much you have.
1: Okay, wait, he sent it to me. He's listening right now.
2: Good old
3: okay,
2: Joe.
3: Good.
1: Okay. Like, in my checking, I have 50.
3: Okay.
1: In high yields, I have about 5. That was a deduction because of tax. You had to move stuff over to pay. I obviously had a big chunk to pay in that. Robinhood is actually 300.
3: 300,000 invested?
1: Yes.
2: Okay, I thought so. Okay. I thought that was your retirement.
3: We're not
2: going
3: to touch invested money. So let's use future income. But here's the parameter. You're not going to buy a brand new car right now, even if you had 70 grand to spend on it.
1: That was my question, too, is like leasing, financing, what are y'all's thoughts on that?
3: No chance.
2: No lease.
3: You're going to pay
2: no
3: cash,
2: finance.
3: And you're going to buy a used luxury car.
2: And it sounds like you've got maybe around 45 to spend, because what I'd want for you, if you said 50 in checking, 5 in high yield savings, and the rest is invested, I'd be thinking, okay, I want 3 to 6 months of expenses that's liquid. So I would move whatever 6 months of your expenses are into that high yield savings. That's an emergency fund. And then whatever is left, that's kind of your car fund.
3: And I would separate the two. Open up a different high yield savings account called car fund. And once you have, let's say, 40, 50 grand in there, you go buy yourself a nice used luxury vehicle. So what kind of car are you looking at? I'm sure you already know exactly the make, model, and trim level.
1: I really like the Mercedes GLC coupes or the GLE coupes.
2: Listen, I like this for you.
1: Yes.
3: So that's 70 grand new, right?
1: Yeah.
3: Here's the good news. Mercedes go down in value heavily. So you can go buy a 2022 version of that that's still super nice, low mileage, and you can go pay cash for that once you have the money. But you got to get your money in order. Right now it's a mess. You make great money, and you got nothing to show for it in savings.
2: Yeah.
3: So let's get control of that before we start buying super nice things.
2: Yeah, and we'll give you a copy of, we'll give you every dollar, we'll give you a copy of the Total Money Makeover. Read that, and you don't need Joe for that. You can do that on your own. And you should.
3: Take a back seat, Joe. She's got this one.

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0: Scripture of the day, Matthew 6:26. Look at the birds of the air. They do not sow or reap or store away in barns, and yet your heavenly Father feeds them. Are you not much more valuable than they? Mary Kay Ash said, aerodynamically, the bumblebee shouldn't be able to fly, but the bumblebee doesn't know it, so it goes on flying anyway.
1: Is that true? I didn't know.
0: I figured it must have the aerodynamics.
1: Built in. You really think it's sitting there thinking about it?
0: I don't think so.
1: I don't know, Mary Kate.
0: All right, I'll take it. It's an interesting thought. I get the principle underneath it, and I respect it. There we go. Speaking of which, Kay is in Houston, Texas. What's going on, Kay?
2: Hey, thanks so much for taking my call today. I appreciate it.
0: Absolutely.
2: Yeah, so I am going through a divorce after leaving an abusive marriage. And I'm underwater every month, and I'm sorry.
0: It's okay.
2: I have two kids, 2 and 10 months, and I'm just trying to figure out how to manage all the costs coming at me.
0: So sorry, Kay.
2: I'm about $5,000 in the hole a month. After doing my budget, once the divorce is finalized, I'll be okay. I'll be like right at where I need to be each month. But right now, I'm having to cover my rent on my new apartment, plus my old mortgage and the bills at my marital home. I had to move out of my house.
1: Why are you having to do rent and mortgage? Is he paying anything to the mortgage?
2: He pays half. I'm just giving him half of everything right now. That's what our county's standing orders require, is that I pay half of all of our bills until something else is in place.
0: So everything is 50-50 until divorce is processed and final?
1: Okay.
2: Just until there's a temporary order in place. So we're working on that with our attorneys, but he's dragging his feet, you know, and making things drag out longer and getting more expensive.
1: Is there a cap on it at all?
2: I'm hoping to have it set in September, mid-September. So I'm hoping by mid-September I can get some clarity on, like, okay, maybe I can stop paying the mortgage and stuff, and then that would give me at least that. Mm-hmm. But at this point, I just.
1: Okay, who's got the kids?
2: I do. I have them full-time.
1: Okay. So of the $5,000 that you're underwater, tell us how much money that you have to your name that you can spend on the things that are not half of the bills.
2: Like cash? Would I have cash on hand?
1: Yeah. I mean, is the income being split, or is it just the expenses being split?
2: No. So it's just the expenses. So we've each, like, our income, like, I'm paying half of the mortgage, like, on the website.
1: Understood. Like that. But you don't get half of the income that you guys shared.
2: No. So I actually make more than him. So I just stopped giving him money, essentially.
0: Okay. So how much are you bringing in every month? At the, you know, how many, you get two paychecks or one paycheck?
2: Yeah, I usually get two. I stop my retirement, so I'm getting $4,230. I get $4,240 a month, or every 2 weeks, sorry.
0: Okay.
2: So I'm getting $8,400 a month.
0: $8,400 a month. And then what is the mortgage costing you? You're half of it.
2: $3,000.
0: Wow. And then your rent?
2: Uh-huh. So right now my rent is $2,000 because I did a short-term lease, but I'm hoping that'll go down a little bit when I find something longer.
0: Okay, so you got $3,400 left after that, and then you still have all the bills to pay?
2: Mm-hmm, and that's probably on on the house. Let's see. It's $415 about. Okay. No, that's average. And then on me, for water and internet and electricity, it's about $450 right now. But that was because long story short, it should go down a little bit.
0: Okay. Who's living at the house?
2: I'm sorry?
0: Who's living at the house right now? Is he still there?
2: just my spouse. That's it.
0: Just your stuff?
2: Just my spouse.
0: Oh, your spouse. Okay.
1: So I want to make sure I understand. Towards, aside from the mortgage, the other bills that you're on the hook for are $415 for the old house, and then $450 is your kind of utilities and bills for the apartment. So that's...
2: And we have two car payments.

0: you said earlier that whatever the decree was said that you needed to pay, you guys had to split the household expenses, which I sounds like included the cars. And I'm saying, why only his car and not your car?
1: Yes. So I was paying only half, and then he told me I needed to pay for my own car.
0: Okay, so no.
2: Either the state says...
0: If you have to follow the law, so does he.
2: Why does he get to decide right now?
1: Yeah, no, that's a good call out.
2: Because here's what I'm wondering. You said you're $5,000 in the hole, and you make $8,400 bringing in. That means your expenses are over $13,000 a month?
1: Based on what I put in every dollar, that's what I was getting out.
0: So what are the other, let's pretend the 1300, let's split that up now, because let's go ahead and do that and say, okay, yeah, we're both on 650 on that. Then what's the other major big ticket things that we're missing?
2: Are there a bunch of other debts that aren't accounted for yet?
1: No, I only have two cars in the house, the mortgage. There's only two debts. Oh, I have a credit card that I have currently, but I'm paying the minimums on that at the moment. Which the minimum on that is $500 because that's where I've been putting my attorney fees.
2: Okay. Is the car in your name only?
1: At the moment.
2: And the loan?
1: No, unfortunately it's not.
2: Okay. Because I'm trying to think of a way to get you some breathing room right now, and selling that car is A1.
0: But you
1: that's
0: should
1: what
0: have.
1: I was thinking, but...
0: You should have breathing room because if I go through everything that you told me and I take all this out, there's still $1,135 there. Now, granted, we haven't done groceries yet. But I'm nowhere near.
1: I am going to counseling regularly at this point.
0: Okay,
1: that's due to the situation.
0: Fair enough. Yeah,
1: so that's $800 a month.
0: $800
1: a week right now.
0: Okay, so now we're starting to get in the red.
1: Sorry, daycare.
0: Okay,
1: that was
0: daycare.
1: The most important because I did not have that cost prior, but now I have to pay for daycare, and he will not pay for half of
0: but
1: it.
0: But again, if
1: we did not have daycare before.
0: But here's the thing: we're either going to play by what the state. If you have to do what the state says, he has to do what the state says. So it's your children.
1: So maybe I should just take out daycare that I'd be paying towards that house.
2: I would be talking to your attorney and saying he's not playing fair.
0: He's not playing
2: fair.
0: And
2: so it's on them to force him to play fair.
1: Mm-hmm.
2: It can't just be you texting him saying, please pay.
1: No. Absolutely. No, and that's what we're working on.
2: So let's get with the attorney and then redo the budget based on what you actually have to cover, and that will give you at least a clear picture. And then 45 days from now, we're going to know. And in the meantime, I would be talking to my attorney to see what financial moves I can make legally to try to free up some breathing room, what I can sell, what I can move around, because going $5,000 a hole in the hole every month is not going to work even for another month and a half.
1: No.
0: If you do what George said you should do, which is split everything and do it fair, you're going to be right at zero. You're not going to be far below, but you're going to be right at it. I do think counseling is really, really important for you. $800, though, right now is really, really high. I'd be trying to see what I can shave off there or even speak with them and say, hey.
2: And sometimes even your insurance might cover partial or full.
1: Yes.
2: And so maybe go through them and see, and maybe cut it down to two or three instead of four or five. Just things like that. Go through the entire budget and see what we can trim right now just to get by. That's all we're trying to do is just break even.
1: Yes.
0: And to your point, go ahead.
1: Go ahead.
0: I was going to say the things that I would, if you've calculated, this is my half, this is the dollar amount for my half, how you want to allocate it, to make sure that you're doing the most important priorities. I think you have the right to do that at this point, because if he doesn't pay his half of the mortgage, that's on him. If he doesn't pay his half of the car, that's on him, right? But you need to make sure the kids get to daycare, right? So I would prioritize it in that way.
2: That puts this hour of the Ramsey Show in the books. Remember, there's ultimately only one way to financial peace, and that's to walk daily with the Prince of Peace, Christ Jesus.

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3: From ABC News, I'm Dave Packer. State and federal officials are working to determine who's behind a series of cyber attacks against water treatment facilities in Minnesota and other states. Some evidence points to Iran. President Trump doesn't believe that.
4: I would blame it on Minnesota and the governor, the corrupt governor of Minnesota. They like to say, oh, it's Iran. Iran should be so lucky. Iran's got bigger problems than worrying about Minnesota.
3: Minnesota's Governor Tim Walz pushed back.
5: Walz blaming the Trump administration for taking an axe to federal agencies who fight cyber attacks. One reason some officials are suspicious of possible Iranian involvement, the hackers have not demanded a ransom. But their goal appears to be to disrupt service to customers.
3: ABC's Pierre Thomas. Two U.S. officials say President Trump's weighing a round of intense strikes on energy targets in Iran that could begin as soon as this weekend. The Justice Department has filed a motion to dismiss the charges against the former U.S. Olympian who President Trump had accused of vandalizing the reflecting pool on the National Mall. ABC's Catherine Falders tells us who the Trump administration now blames.
6: This is a remarkable decision, frankly, by the Department of Justice who filed this motion to dismiss this case late on a Friday. DOJ is now saying, well, actually, the charges we brought, we've gathered new evidence. So they are now blaming in this motion to dismiss that case, the contractor, Atlantic Industrial Coatings.
3: Sean Grayson, the former Illinois sheriff's deputy who was convicted of second-degree murder in the fatal 2024 shooting of Sonia Massey, was on Friday unanimously denied early release by a prisoner review board. Grayson had requested early release because he has stage 4 colon cancer, but Sonia's family attended Friday's hearing. Her father, James Wilborn.
7: He gave him the maximum amount of time that he could give him in the state of Illinois. He's to serve it.
3: Wilborn saying if his daughter cannot leave the cemetery, Grayson should not leave the prison. You're listening to ABC News.
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16: Here's your WSGW weatherology forecast. Showers and storms likely for the overnight hours with cloudy skies. Temperatures bottom out around 68. Showers and storms continue into Saturday, a cooler day with a high around 76. Cloudy skies, and it will be breezy. We'll still see cloud cover into Saturday night along with showers and storms. Low around 64 with breezy conditions still. Sunday's forecast also includes showers and storms. Mostly cloudy as we top out around 76 and it will be windy. Areas of rain showers into Sunday night. Mostly cloudy with a low around 60. Sunshine is back on Monday. Warmer too with a high around 80. Falling back to 59 Monday night and mostly clear. I'm meteorologist Regina Kroll with the WSGW Weatherology Forecast. Right now it's 77 degrees.

0: Normal is broken. 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I'm George Camel here with Jade Warshaw, taking your calls at 888-825-5225. We'll try to help you take the right next step with your life and your money. Sarah is up in New York City. What's going on, Sarah?
1: Hi, thank you for taking my call.
0: Absolutely.
1: My question is, my parents, they're pressuring me to sign a $250,000 HELOC, and I feel very uncomfortable doing it.
0: You should.
1: They already owe me $20,000.
2: Oh, man.
0: So they went, hey, Bank of Sarah hooked us up last time. Let's try to 10X our loan.
2: Why is this even a conversation? Why is this even gone beyond the point of an immediate no?
1: Honestly, they cannot pay their debts, and I'm very worried for my little siblings.
2: Mm. Okay.
0: Because the siblings are living with them. You are not.
1: Yes. No, I'm also living with them as well.
0: Oh, wow.
2: How old are you?
1: Very hectic. I'm 23.
2: Okay, and how old are the siblings?
1: They're 14 and 8.
2: Okay, 14 and 8. And is the HELOC, you say they can't pay their debts, so is the HELOC supposed to be used to pay the debts? Is that the point?
1: Yes. But the thing is, another twist, they already took a HELOC on our primary home. They want to take a HELOC out on their rental property.
2: Oh, boy.
0: What's the rental property worth?
1: It's worth about $950,000.
0: And what do they owe?
1: They owe $250,000.
0: So they got $700,000 sitting in equity in that thing.
1: Yes, but
0: why not sell it?
1: They refuse. I guess they want to keep it in the family, but... Honestly,
0: there's not going to be anything to keep in the family if they keep this up. They're going to HELOC their way into oblivion to where there's no equity anywhere. And they're going to be forced to sell it one day. So, no. The easy answer is you get to say no.
2: Go back to the kids, though. When you say you're worried about them, in your mind, what do you think is going to happen?
1: I'm worried that there's not going to be any money left for them. And they're...
0: Like, as far as inheritance?
1: Yeah. And then I also think, I feel like the primary house is going to get foreclosed on because they have no cash.
2: But they do have, here's the problem. Mm-hmm. What you're saying is likely true. Maybe they will get foreclosed on. Maybe they will destroy any inheritance or anything like that over the course of time. All those things are very possible. So hear me say that, because if they don't change course, they're really setting that path for themselves very

0: clearly.
1: Inheritance is the last thing I'm worried about.
0: Yeah, and the truth is, if they do foreclose, the truth is they do have some assets here that they have at their disposal if they choose to do so. The hard part here is these are grown adults who are going to make their own choices, and the hard part is you just having to sit back and watch despite them maybe having some better, you know, advice, them not taking the advice. That's the hard part. If you had told me, hey, I'm really worried that the kids aren't having food at night, or they're, you know, the lights are getting cut off and things like that, I think we'd be in a different discussion right now. But if truly your only worry is, gosh, when we become adults, there's not going to be any inheritance, I don't know that there's much you can do to stop that.
2: Yeah, that's true. I also, I feel like the lights might come off because my parents, they don't work. They're both retired, and they don't have any cash.
0: Well,
2: at all.
0: You're there. Are you there without, are you there staying rent-free, or what's your deal being there?
2: No, I give them $1,000 every month.
0: So why don't you, let me say this, instead of you giving them $1,000 in cash, why don't you say, I will pay the utilities. If I'm going to be there, I'm going to pay the water so that you know that those things stay on, and, you know, maybe the other bits you pay groceries or whatever it is that you're doing. But in this case, I would be hard pressed to be handing somebody my money in cash, hoping that they're doing the right thing with it, which is keeping the utilities on them in the place that I'm living. Yeah.
1: If your family's livelihood is at stake, you need to get involved. And that does not mean you need to loan the money. It means you need to be involved with the budget and paying the bills. And you might need to take responsibility because these grown adults have chosen not to.
0: Why are you living there?
2: Well, I still have, like, one more class left for college, so I was going to take that class, and then in December, I was thinking about moving. I have about $60,000 saved.
0: You want to know what? You want to know what I think? I think that dysfunction is magnetic, and it has a way of pulling us in and pulling us, and not just physically, but even mental. When you're around dysfunction, before you know it, you're starting to act in dysfunctional ways, and you're starting to consider doing things that you know are dysfunctional.
1: It's like a vortex you get sucked into.
0: Like the fact that you're even calling us concerned about what do I do here lets me know, man, this dysfunction is really having a pull on you. I think I'd get the heck out of that situation. And it's not to say you don't talk to them or see them or interact with them. I'm not saying cut them off by any means. I'm just saying you've got money. You're 23 years old. You're grown. Go and start your life and start on a healthy path.
2: I agree.
1: So they have $1,000 coming in from you. They have rental property money coming in. I assume they have Social Security. Any other sources of income?
2: No. Oh, they also have another rental property as well.
1: Where's all their money going?
2: Bills, they're backed up on everything.
1: So it's all going to bad debts?
2: Yeah.
1: They're trying to keep up with?
2: Yeah, he has about, I think, $100,000 in credit card debt.
0: How old are they?
2: My dad's 70 and my mom's 50.
0: Okay, so older parents.
1: Can she work?
2: Yeah. I think she's going to start working. She never worked before, but she's going to start. She's going to have to get a job.
1: No time like the present. So how much debt do they have total? Do you know? Between all the T-locks and consumer debts?
2: I think about $800,000.
1: Okay. And they have at least $700,000 locked up in this rental property, number one. What's the second property worth and what is owed on it?
2: That's debt-free. They owe about, they don't owe anything, but it's worth about $400,000.
1: Okay. So they have $1.1 million that they have access to if they chose to sell one of these properties or both of them.
0: They're not in the red. They just have a lot of risk in their life.
1: Yeah.
2: That's true.
1: So but you can show them that, hey, Mom and Dad, I'm not going to co-sign anything. But what I can help you do is come up with a plan to get out of this if you're willing to listen to me. If you don't want my advice, fine. But that's all I'm able to help with at this point in my life.
2: That's true. I'm also afraid that they're going not going to pay me back.
1: They're not.
0: They're not going to pay you back. Certainly they're not.
2: Yeah.
1: What makes you think
0: they
1: would?
0: I would be shook.
1: Because they said they would?
2: Yeah. I mean, you know, it's your parents. You know, I would think they would pay you back. But
0: it's not about that. It's you can tell by people's patterns of behavior what they're most likely to do.
1: I'm sure they want to pay you back. I'm sure somewhere deep in their heart they feel for you, going, man, we really need to get her money back. But they've got 1,000 things going on, and you might get it back in inheritance one day. Mm-hmm. But at this point, there's still a lot of life to live for these kids and for your mom and for your dad. So in the meantime, we need to clean this mess up, and you might need to show them how bad this really is, and that debt is not the answer, because it got us where we are today. another HELOC isn't going to solve anything, is it? It's all about the behavior that got us here, and they're not willing to change that, and you can't change them.
0: No, you can't change them.
1: That's why I don't want you to get involved.
0: Yeah, you can't change them, and I think you need to move out. I go back to my point. If I'm you, this weekend, that's my fun. I'm going out, and I'm apartment hunting. You've got $60,000 saved, which is amazing. Go put it to good use.
1: Whoa, parents, please do not put your kid in this position. This is abuse on several levels.

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0: Lauren is in Salt Lake City up next. What's going on, Lauren? How can we help today?
1: Hi, my name's Lauren. I'm working at a job at a company that I don't respect how they've treated myself and some of the employees, but I'm under a service-based work payment through a health grant through the government, and so they paid for all of my school and living stipend while I was in school, and so now I have a period of commitment time, and if I don't fulfill that commitment, I would owe back 3 times to the government what was paid.
2: Whoa. 3 times?
1: Yeah.
2: What was paid?
1: And so they initially paid around $280,000, and so
2: Whoa.
1: If I don't fulfill it, then I would owe back basically $1 million. So I don't technically have any loans, per se, that I'm paying, but if I don't fulfill the commitment, then I would have to pay it back.
2: I've never heard of such a thing. Have you, George?
0: Not 3 times the amount.
2: And you're
0: sure about all the fine print here. You're saying that you would owe them like $900,000 if you quit today.
1: Yes. So it's really scary.
0: What if you get fired?
2: Yeah.
1: So if I get fired, I'd have up to 6 months to find a job, or I'd get placed at another health site.
2: What's wrong with that?
1: Not necessarily anything wrong. It just would require me to move. So there's no other – they have kind of certain scores. And so the nearest site to me is about 9 hours away.
2: But it's not the job. It's the location, right? You said it's a toxic environment.
1: Yeah, it's a toxic work environment.
0: Mm-hmm. Is that one person, or is it like this whole place is corrupt?
1: The whole place, yeah. There's been
0: That's
1: lots
0: comforting.
1: Of
0: – What program is this that you studied?
1: I'm working as a medical, it's through a medical program, but it's through like the health resource.
2: Okay. How long do you have? How long is the contract for before you're free?
1: So I have about a little under 3 years left.
2: And if you move locations, like to George's point, let's say you got fired and you moved, does the term start over again, or are you able to, you know, do your time, the rest of your time in the other location?
1: So I can do the rest of my time in another location. I think the part that my husband and I have been torn about is just that we have family where we're at, and it would require us to sell our house and kind of start over in that sense financially. And so,
2: but isn't that the least of your problems? Because when you called in, you said, I hate my job, but the problem is if I leave, I owe 3x the salary. So that means let's pretend that wasn't the case. Let's just pretend you hated your job and you wanted to leave. Would you still be saying, oh, well, here's the problem. You know, we have to move and, you know, housing and whatever. Do you see what I'm saying? I feel like you shifted the problem to something else just now.
1: Yeah, I agree with you. I think I've felt pretty stuck where I'm at.
2: Okay.
0: Is there a way to transfer versus having to force yourself to get fired, which sounds insane?
2: Gosh,
0: can you just go to leadership, or is there a bigger organization that handled this program that you can go to and ask for a transfer?
1: There is a way to transfer to another site, and so I am interviewing another site, and that's kind of part of the reason that I wanted to reach out today, is just to kind of see if that was wise.
0: How far is that away from where you're at?
1: It would be a little under 10 hours away, and so it would require a move, and that's actually one of the closest sites to where I'm at now. I'm just trying to figure out with lots of little kids and a big move, if that makes sense, even if I'm going to come back here, because my husband would also obviously lose his job here as well.
2: It's okay. So let's separate it out. It sounds like on the one hand, what I hear is you can't stay at this job, like for your own mentality. You can't afford
0: the soul tax that is to be paid.
2: Now, what we can't do is cloud an inconvenience with keeping us in a really bad situation. Moving is inconvenient. Even when you want to move, it's inconvenient. So let's just put that on the shelf as being a moot point, because moving is always going to be an inconvenience. So let's not let that stop us. I think the main thing here would be your husband's job. That could be a logical thing for us to consider staying or staying closer by. What type of work does he do? Is he movable? Tell us about him.
1: He's movable. He's also in healthcare, and so could get a job easily. It'd be more

0: daycare and childcare. We've got three kids in daycare, so lots of movement there.
1: And that's okay. You can do that.
0: If I could stick through here, that maybe I could stay at home at the end of it.
2: We don't know the environment you're talking about, so I don't know on a spectrum of my boss is annoying to I'm having a mental health crisis because of this. I don't know where you're at.
1: Yeah, tell us.
0: Yeah, it's definitely more towards the latter. I've watched several of my coworkers get fired in front of me, and so it's been a really hard
2: environment. Are they in the same program as you? What happens to them?
0: Pretty much everyone that's in the program stays until the day they can be released and then leave.
2: But you're saying they got fired, so do they have to move to a different location 10 hours away?
0: Yes. Yeah, so coworkers that do get fired or let go prior do have to move.
1: Do you think they got fired on purpose?
0: Possibly. I think a lot of it is the employer. I've watched about 30 coworkers get fired in the couple of years.
1: Then those jokers are getting fired on purpose. I think they're seeing the same thing you're doing.
2: And the fact that no one's seeing this pattern going, hey, there's some toxic leadership here. 30 people are getting quote-unquote fired who are otherwise great workers. So this is a real tough situation. There's just suck on both sides of this. And so I would just try to make peace with this move and go, it's an adventure. Yes, family's going to be further away for a couple of years, but 3 years from now, this is all over. And it's a good reminder that all of these programs, they sound so amazing. Like, what a blessing to have a whole program paid for that would have cost you over $250,000. We can all agree that's awesome. Mm-hmm. The red tape on the other side and the prison sentence and handcuffs is the part that scares me with these programs.
1: Can you afford to move? Tell us about your finances.
0: Yeah, I think so. Right now we're in a really good financial position. We make about $225 combined. And our house is almost paid off here. And so we would sell our house and we'd probably rent where we would go.
1: Yeah.
0: I'm not sure that we would stay. I think the part that might be hard financially is that we would possibly be living on just my income for a while, and the rent where I'm interviewing is more expensive.
2: Because you won't be able to find a job or what?
0: It'd probably be more until we can find childcare, because we'd be trying to enroll. But the area, a lot of these sites are in really rural areas with not a lot of resources.
1: Well, let's do it. Let's give you a fair order to make this move. So the first thing that you would need to do before you transfer or before you get yourself fired because you pulled the fire alarm, you need to make sure he has a new job. Right? Like, that's thing one, because you don't want to go somewhere. If you can have him locked in and you locked in, I think that's a good thing.
2: And we can figure out childcare. You've got options. You could hire a nanny for 6 months if you needed to.
1: Mm-hmm. Yeah, for
2: and
1: sure.
2: And it'd still be worth him working.
1: And if you know where the transfers send you, then he can start to look in those areas prior to you actually requesting the transfer or prior to you getting fired. I don't know. I'm not going to tell you to get fired on purpose.
2: Truthfully, Lauren, I would be contacting an employment attorney.
1: I know
2: they're
1: going
2: to be looking into the fine print of this. They can read these contracts backwards and forwards and tell you what your actual options are versus just our opinions based on hearsay.
1: Absolutely, because we've never seen it. Yeah.
2: But if I'm in your shoes, I'm going to be taking the contract, uploading it to AI, talking to the employment attorney, and seeing what all of my options are, and just choosing one that is the sort of path of least resistance here that's going to involve the least amount of pain. But it sounds like either way, it's going to be a tough go for the next couple of years, whether you stay, whether you move. And, you know, 3 years feels like a long time. In the scope of your whole life, you're going to go, man, remember that time we had to move 10 hours away for 3 years?
1: Yeah, it can feel very short, too. Yeah.
2: Oh, man. That
1: but
2: is wild.
1: The bigger lesson, let's talk about the bigger lesson that might be in this whole thing. This was golden handcuffs if I've ever seen it before.
2: Yeah.
1: To stepping sign up for something.
2: Knowing that I would have to pay 3x the amount.
1: Yes.
2: And knowing that it was over $250,000, which equals three times that.
1: And you're going into the unknown. Yeah, you're going into the unknown for it. Ooh, lordy.
2: Yeah. That's the financial equivalent of having to hand over a kidney.
1: Oh, gosh.
2: Would not recommend.

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13: Hi, George. Thank you for taking my call.
12: Sure.
13: My question is it worth it for me and my two siblings to fix up our mother's house? It's got a lot of foundation, plumbing, roofing, the regular issues, or should we just sell it as is?
12: Woof. What's it going to cost to get it back to a decent condition?
13: Well, the foundation, the quote we got was $13,000. It needs 28 tiers. But if you fix the foundation, you in turn, of course, have to do the plumbing and the windows and the roof and so forth.
12: We're basically rebuilding this house.
13: Pretty much. And she owes $8,000 on it because she and my dad, God love them, you know, wanted us to have these great childhoods. So they just kept refinancing the house. And it's obviously very sentimental. And every time we bring it up to her, you know, it's very emotional. But a portion of her ceiling fell a couple weeks ago.
12: Oh,
13: and
12: no.
13: Yeah, we had a contractor come by and, you know, put some plywood up. And so now, of course, Mom thinks, oh, okay, this is great. It'll last another year. And I'm like, Mom, this is so unsafe. But
14: how old is she, Mom?
13: She's 78.
14: And when you've said to her, I feel like our options, Mom, are we can start to do the work on this house or we can sell it, what does she say?
13: She says, where am I going to go if I sell it?
14: Yeah, that's what I want to know.
13: Well, where she would go is my sister has offered to let her live with her and her family. My husband and I have room. Or we could find her a nice little apartment where she doesn't have to stress over these issues, but it depends on the day, honestly, when I ask her.
14: Is she well?
13: She's very well.
14: Okay.
13: yes, active, yes.
12: Mm-hmm. But she has no money other than Social Security?
13: She has $2,200 a month from Social Security and about $500 a month from an annuity. I started her on a budget, and she's got about a $400 a month margin. I mean, she doesn't have the money to fix it. She's
12: okay.
13: Asking if we want to fix it, and then we get the house when she passes.
12: What's it worth?
13: The value on this Dallas County Central Appraisal District is about $265 to $270.
12: Is that if you fixed it?
13: Correct. That is if we fix
12: okay.
13: it. She's received a couple of, you know, these internet offers, which I tell her to stop looking at.
12: Oh, gosh.
13: Like,
12: yeah, we'll buy your house in cash today.
14: What's
13: exactly.
14: the as? What would be the as-is price? Have you talked to a realtor about that?
13: Well, I've talked to two of the contractors that have been out who are builders, and one of us gave us an offer of $140,000.
12: Okay. So all's not lost. You could walk away from this with $120,000 probably after fees?
13: I think that's about what I figured.
14: I'd still have a realtor look at it and make sure, because, I mean, that guy might have just been trying to take advantage of a situation. I'm not saying he's a bad guy, but he
12: at
14: might.
12: Least we have a floor.
14: Yeah.
12: We know someone will give you $140,000.
13: Barely.
12: So now I'm going to go, who's the highest bidder, and work with a pro real estate agent who can get rid of this thing. I personally don't think it's worth all of you chipping in all of your money to hopefully get this thing back to working condition so that one day we can keep the sentimental value of this house.
13: Okay.
12: I don't know who's going to want it at that point, who's going to live there. Are you going to

0: convert it into a rental? Because at that point, how sentimental was it?
1: Well, it does have, she has a lot of, what am I trying to say? It's a big lot, so if a builder did tear it down, he could probably build two or three homes, the corner lot, in a, you know.
0: Wow, so you might be able to get a nice offer on this thing, because the land is worth more than the house that's sitting on it.
1: 100%. So,
2: interesting.
0: I don't think it's worth rebuilding. This is a lot of hassle, a lot of siblings' money tied up in this thing. Everyone's going to want to get their money back out, so now it's going to be a fight of when are we going to sell this so I can get my share out. I think it's going to cause more familial harm than it's going to be, you know, precious sentimental family time.
2: Let me ask you this, because I would wonder, these are the questions, if I were in your shoes today and I were making the decision, I would want to know exactly what the house plus the land would be worth, and I want you to really do your due diligence on that. I'd want to know with the fix and without the fix. And then take that margin between the two amounts and go, okay, if we, how much money do we truly have to invest into this? And if it really is a fraction of the amount that you would bank off of getting it fixed, then I'd be asking myself the question, can I do this in cash? Do I need to even include the siblings? Because that might make it easier, and to just know, hey, later on I'm getting my, this is what I put in, I'm getting that money out, plus whatever our split is or whatever, and maybe not involve as many people. Because if there's a, if you find that there's a lot of money that's going to be left on the table, there might be something that's worth doing in cash if you can afford it. Now, if you can't afford any of this, it's a moot point.
1: Well, between the three of us, we can afford to do it. My brother has expressed interest in buying the house, but my point to him was, if we fix this house up, then I want my money out.
2: Yeah.
1: You know, if you get this house, I want my money back.
0: I just called it. I knew this would happen, Chris. This is what happens when siblings get involved financially, and but now there's so much emotion wrapped up in it, and what would mom want? So because of that, and here's the problem. You might put $100,000 into this, and some builder comes along, couldn't give a rip about it. He's going to tear it down anyways, so you don't ROI on it. He probably would have given you the same offer if you had done nothing to it. So that's why I would do all of my homework, like Jade said, figure out, here's what it would truly cost to rebuild. Here's what we could then get for it. Here's what a builder would be willing to pay for it. Mm-hmm. Here's where we're going to put mom. Here's where we're going to put her money to afford that, and come up with a game plan all together as siblings.
1: Okay. The harder part, of course, is the sentimental part of it. It's just hard for her to do that, and that's, you know, that's emotional, and that's something we have to work with her on. So, you know, as they get older, they have their routine. They know where everything is, and they like what they do, and they don't want to change anything.
0: Just imagine, though, if she's in a place where the roof isn't about to fall on her. That's pretty comforting.
1: That's what I've told her. She says, God will provide. And I'm like, Mom, God provided you a sign by having the roof cave in. It's time to go. The ceiling, it's time to go. And she just says, we'll keep praying on it. But I love her. But
0: sometimes God provides with wise counsel to avoid us bringing harm to ourselves. So it looks a lot of different ways.
1: Good point.
0: So that's, I can't help you convince a 78-year-old woman to let go of a home. That's beyond me. But I think what you can do is show her all the facts and say, hey, Mom, we're not going to put all this money in to fix it up. And here's what we can get for it. Here's what we're going to do with that money. We found you an awesome place. Let's go check it out together. Or you're going to go live with, you know, one of the siblings. And she's going to have to make peace with that, because this is the life she's built for herself.
2: I will say, I do want to add to that part. I think you, the siblings do have to be careful. So let's say you sell the place as is. That's her money. And so taking that, what I want to make sure doesn't happen is, well, we want to preserve as much of this money as possible. So let mom go live with sister, and that way we don't have to spend money on an apartment or something like that. I don't want you guys to be thinking too much about what it is that you want out of this deal. I want you to be thinking a lot about what really will be good for your mom, for her to keep having independence, for her to feel good about her day-to-day life. Because the truth is, today it is her money if you guys have not, you know, fixed the house, right? The whatever equity is there is hers. So just keep that first and foremost, and don't spend the money before it's yours, if that makes sense.
1: It does. Thank you both so much. I really appreciate the insight.
0: Absolutely. That's a sticky situation.
2: That's not easy.
0: Oof, I can't imagine. But there is a piece of this, too. You got to think about long-term care expenses.
2: Mm-hmm.
0: You know, if she's in her 80s and she needs medical attention, and
2: that's
0: we need to put her in an assisted living, that could cost you $100,000 a year. And someone's going to have to pay for that.
2: Yeah, that is a good point,
0: and
2: too,
0: so
2: George.
0: We need to be thinking about what assets do we have at our disposal to make sure that we can take care of her in the best way possible. Maybe they want private in-home care.
2: Yeah.
0: that's going to cost a lot of money too. And so I like the idea of selling this thing, getting a whole bunch of money out. Mm-hmm. That is now, let's give her the best life possible instead of having her sitting in this place that's literally falling apart.
2: It's dangerous where she's at. It sounds like it is. So
0: yeah, I'm going to go. The memories I will carry with me. It's not in the studs of the walls.
2: Yeah.
0: It's in our hearts. And that's a hard thing to sell to a 78-year-old woman who's, this has been her whole life.
2: Yeah, yeah, yeah. But she don't have any money. It's tough.

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0: Gigi's in Chicago up next. What's going on, Gigi?
1: Hi, thank you for taking my call.
0: Absolutely. How can we help?
1: So I'm a 20-year-old college student, and I was just wondering how much should I have in my personal savings account before I start putting it into a high-yield savings or mutual fund?
0: You are the most mature 20-year-old I've talked to.

0: Took a long time. Congratulations. You won the prize. That's awesome. How much do you have in savings?
1: About $7,000 right now.
2: Wow.
0: Awesome. Are you debt-free?
1: Yes, I am.
0: Fantastic. Well, you're doing better than 99.9% of America at 20. Let's keep it that way.
2: For real.
0: So we always recommend having a 3 to 6 month emergency fund of your expenses, not income. And so once you have that, anything beyond that, I would utilize towards either short-term goals, sinking funds, or investing.
1: Okay.
0: So how much are your expenses per month right now?
1: Right now, like probably $250.
0: Dollars?
1: Dollars, yeah.
0: How are you doing this?
2: You live on campus?
1: Yeah, I'm on a scholarship, and everything is paid for. It's a full ride. So.
2: That's so awesome.
0: Wow. So are you smart or talented or both? How do you get this full ride?
1: I'm a golf caddy, and there's this scholarship, the Evans Foundation, and they pay to send deserving caddies to school. So I caddied my whole life, and I got it.
0: That's amazing.
2: That's really great. So how much time do you have left in school?
1: 2 years, and after school, I'm hoping to get a job, obviously, but, you know, I don't know if I'm moving out of state to get an, I need to get an apartment. So
2: right.
1: I'm looking to maintain, you know, enough liquidity so that I'm, like, if I need a down payment or something, like, I have the ability to do that.
2: Yeah.
1: So that's why, like, I don't want to put too much in an account where then I have to pay to take it out. So I just don't really know how much I should be putting in, and, yeah.
2: I really like a high-yield savings for you because there are, in 2 years, you do have some real expenses. You're going to want an apartment, so first and last month's rent is going to be there. And then suddenly, what George talked about, your emergency fund is going to have to tick up because, well, now you have rent and maybe, you know.
0: It's not going to be $250 a month anymore.
2: Yeah.
0: It's going to be $2,500.
2: Exactly, and probably that $7,000 is going to be right on for
0: plus,
2: what you're looking for.
0: There might be moving costs. There might be a car upgrade. And so for that reason, for a 20-year-old who's going to graduate in 2 years, there's nothing wrong with just stacking it up in a high-yield savings account because you have so much time on your side to invest and have compound growth work in your favor. And if you start off completely debt-free with a bunch of money in the bank, making a good income, you're going to be able to invest 15% or more the rest of your life.
1: Okay, great. Thank
0: so
1: you.
0: I, so yeah, much. I don't know that I would invest at this stage until you have full-time working income and you're planted somewhere. And then you'll know how to allocate that money. I've never heard someone complain that they started their adult life with too much in cash. So I'd love for you to have that problem, Gigi. Great, great question. Way to go. Who knew a golf caddy?
2: I know.
0: Full ride.
2: I wish I had a time machine.
0: Half the parents out there are trying to get their kid to play golf. I'm like, hey, maybe you help the golfer.
2: Maybe just be a caddy.
0: That's the ticket right there. All right, Madison is in Atlanta, Georgia, up next. What's going on, Madison?
3: Hey, I had a question about investing for my kids.
0: Sure.
3: Specifically, they have where they get, you know, they're only 5 and 3, so they get minimal income. But they do a little flower stand, and they earn their own money. I make sure that they tied with it, and then I have been putting some of it, originally like their birthday money and stuff like that, we would put in. My husband works for a employee-owned company where they do stocks, so we were doing that. And then I started listening to you guys and realized it's not good to put all their eggs in one basket too. And so now I've gotten them like a 529, I mean not a 529, I've gotten them an S&P 500. But I was curious if it's better to like go ahead and do them a 529 or... I mean, I know it sounds silly, but they can even do like a Roth since it's income, as long as I don't put their birthday money in that. So I was just curious what your thoughts were and the best course of action for them.
0: Great question. I love what you're thinking about this for a 5 and 3 year old. A lot of parents out there struggle with this. Either they don't know what to do, so they do nothing, or they do the wrong thing, or they try to do 7 okay things. So here's how I see it. If you're looking at education, which I would be starting with, the 529 plan is your best bet.
3: Okay.
0: As far as retirement goes, it's awesome if you want to kickstart a little retirement for your kids. They should be okay if you raise them right on that regard. But school is a much bigger price tag, and it's coming much sooner than their own retirement. So most people go, well, my kid might not go to school, so let me not save anything. And now you have all this money stuck in a retirement account while your kid goes $400,000 into student loan debt.
3: Right.
0: So I'd rather you fund the 529 first, and if they don't use it all, you can change beneficiaries at any time. You can roll over up to $35,000 over to a Roth IRA over time. So that becomes a retirement account for them, essentially, and it has way better tax advantages.
3: Okay. And then if you put in it to a 529, because I haven't, like, looked into it in depth, because I'm just now kind of getting started and

0: if you have the 529 on lock and you know that, hey, based on the average stock market return, we're going to have enough to cover, let's say, an in-state school for 4 years. If you want to save for other things, like, let's say, cars, wedding, a future down payment, you can use that parent taxable brokerage account to sock away money there, and that money will be super flexible.
1: Okay, gotcha. Yeah, I know that I won't have a hold of it forever, so I just wanted to take advantage of it while they would let me use part of their money to go ahead and invest.
0: They will thank you later.
2: They will.
0: Whatever toy they could have bought, is that's going to be like 70x if they just let it ride in retirement. So I like there to be a split. You know, I think it's great to teach a kid that money is an amoral tool and it has three uses: give, save, spend.
2: Yep.
0: So let's teach them to do all of it. Yeah. If you just teach a kid how to save, they will become a maniacal saver and have a really hard time enjoying their life.
2: Mm-hmm. Now, that's what we do with our kids. They have their chart where they can check off the chores that they've done, and they get paid at the end of the week. But the rule is you can't spend your money on payday.
0: Oh, I love
2: that. Yeah, they have to wait until the next time so that it's not like, I got my paycheck, I go spend
0: it. And it's gone.
2: Yeah.
0: It's a little delayed gratification.
2: Uh-huh. They have to have delayed gratification. And so that's the way it works. But, yeah, we teach them. They have to put 10% aside. They have a jar that they put their savings in. They have a jar that they put their spending in. And, yeah.
0: I love it. Great question. And Madison, hang on the line. I'm going to send you a copy of Rachel and Dave's book, Smart Money, Smart Kids. It's really great to walk you through sort of the age-appropriate conversations and tactical things you can do to help your kid understand money, because that's every parent's goal.
2: Oh, yeah.
0: Especially if you follow Ramsey, you're like, how do I get my kids on this? I want them to get it early. And we already got budding entrepreneurs at 3 years old.
2: Oh, yeah.
0: She's got a Roth going on. I mean, that's pretty impressive.
2: Yeah, that's so good.
0: And it's a good reminder. If your child has legitimate earned income, we're not talking tax fraud
2: here.
0: That's
2: right.
0: But if they have a little business, let's say they do any modeling or acting, something like that, they work for your own business, you can pay them above board, and they can then invest up to that amount in the Roth IRA. Mm-hmm. And can you imagine 60 years of compound growth from 5 years old to 65 years old?
2: I know, that's right.
0: That's pretty impressive. It wouldn't take much to cause you to be a multimillionaire.
2: It wouldn't. And as long as you're doing that 529 first, you've kind of got both bases covered, which is really nice.
0: And there is a new option now with these Trump accounts. They're technically called the Section 530A accounts, if you want to make it apolitical. But all it is, the government said, hey, we're going to create these accounts so that you can invest for your kids. Anyone can contribute up to $5,000 a year. And if your kid was born 25, 26, 27, or 2028, the government will seed it with $1,000. That's money that you didn't put in. $1,000 sitting there at that age to grow into retirement. And at 18, it basically converts to a traditional IRA for the child. So it's a pretty cool
2: There's
0: thing.
2: There's nothing bad about it.
0: Yeah. The tax treatment is the only terrible thing, because you use after-tax dollars and you pay taxes on the way out.
2: Oh.
0: But there's a cool hack that I'm exploring where you can convert from traditional to Roth.
2: Okay.
0: Once that kid's working at their tax rate, it'd be super cheap to convert. Now you got tax-free money. Growing
2: all right,
0: for...
2: George.
0: So that's...
2: I like how your mind works.
0: Very nerdy, very in the weeds. And if you want more info on this, I'm going to be walking through exactly how that works in Investing Essentials. It's a virtual event. 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
1: From ABC News, I'm Dave Packer. At least 57 people have died after nearly 60,000 migrants crossed into the Spanish territory of Ceuta from Morocco. Many swam. ABC foreign correspondent Britt Clennett.
2: We know that tens of thousands have already gone back from Ceuta, some voluntarily, some under these bilateral agreements, but they are straining the makeshift centers that have been set up. You know, they have sent in the military to reinforce the border, requested emergency powers, and they are working with the Moroccan authorities too. But we are still seeing a stream of people cross that border.
1: Two U.S. officials say President Trump is weighing a round of intense strikes on energy targets in Iran that could begin as soon as this weekend. The Justice Department has filed a motion to dismiss the charges against the former U.S. Olympian who President Trump had accused of vandalizing the reflecting pool on the National Mall.
3: Now, the U.S. attorney in Washington, D.C., Jeanine Pirro, told the court that while evidence was presented to the grand jury that damage to the reflecting pool was caused by vandals, including who they said was David Hearn, leading to this indictment, Pirro said that it was not until after the return of the indictment that the Department of Interior provided additional documents to the U.S. attorney's office indicating that the damage was the result of the contractor.
1: ABC's Catherine Falders. It's been 6 months since 82-year-old Nancy Guthrie was abducted from her home near Tucson, Arizona. Now the Pima County Sheriff's Department sharing details in those ransom notes, hoping it will lead them to the kidnappers.
4: Both notes contain the same Bitcoin address, and the author also claimed to know details from Nancy Guthrie's house, saying her white smartwatch was left at the foot of the bed and a backyard floodlight was destroyed. Investigators tell us those details are accurate, and the sheriff says labs across the country are working to untangle a mixed sample of DNA from as many as four people, and they're not giving up trying to trace those notes.
1: ABC's Aaron Katursky. 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
1: Family and friends gathering in New York Friday to say goodbye to a sergeant killed in an Iranian attack.
7: As the war drags on, the human toll growing. 28-year-old Staff Sergeant Angel Rampersad, who was killed in an Iranian missile strike in Jordan, laid to rest.
8: My daughter was a real hero, and I will miss her dearly.
7: At least 685 U.S. troops have been wounded and 18 killed in action.
1: Donald Trump's personal attorneys are challenging a ruling earlier this month that sought to discipline them over the deal for the now dead $1.8 billion anti-weaponization fund.
9: A judge earlier this month criticized Trump's lawyers for attempting to use the court to legitimize a deal to create a compensation fund for purported victims of government weaponization, as well as immunize the president from IRS audits. Trump's lawyers dropped the president's $10 billion lawsuit against the IRS over the leak of his tax returns to broker the so-called settlement. The notice of appeal comes as the Trump administration has refused to amend the settlement paperwork, jeopardizing the confirmation of Acting Attorney General Todd Blanche. Peter Harlambous, ABC News.
1: Former Congressman George Santos will pay $35,000 and forfeit thousands in alleged winnings. This after the federal regulator overseeing prediction markets found that he engaged in manipulative activity over whether he would or would not attend the State of the Union address earlier this year. Dave Packer, ABC News.
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10: Here's your WSGW weatherology forecast. Mostly cloudy throughout the early morning hours, showers and storms in the area. Lows will make it down into the upper 60s. Winds will be light. Saturday, cloudy, showers likely, storms still possible, mainly during the afternoon. Highs top out near 76. East-northeast winds increase to 5 to 15 miles per hour. Higher gusts possible. Saturday night, showers continue, lows drop to 64. Winds northeast 10 to 15, higher gusts remain possible. And then Sunday, more showers, mainly before noon. I'm Phil Jensko with the WSGW Weatherology Forecast. Right now it's 76.
11: 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Dylan Dingler fires a strike.
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0: Welcome back to the Ramsey Show in the Fairwinds Credit Union Studio. 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Free call at 888-825-5225. Jacob is in St. Louis up next. Jacob, welcome to the show.
1: Hey, guys. How you doing?
0: Doing well. How can we help today?
1: Hey, so my wife and I are on baby step two. We currently have $24,000 left to pay off. We paid off $76,000 over the last 22 months.
0: Way to go.
1: Yeah, thank you. Yeah, we've really been able to make a lot of progress. The main thing is because we've been getting free child care for our three kids.
0: How do you do that? Family?
1: Well, yeah. My mom was a director at a preschool that was kind of part of her contract.
0: Oh, perfection.
1: Yeah.
0: So you got a built-in blessing there.
1: Yes, it was amazing, and we made the most of it. The bummer is that kind of ended. So coming into the fall now, we're going to be paying for child care. So it's going to cost us about $2,400 per month, mm-hmm. and that is eating up pretty much all of our margin, and it's really slowing down the snowball here.
0: Yeah,
1: so,
0: I bet.
1: Yeah.
0: That's no
1: so
0: joke. Is that for all three kids, or is that two that are in daycare?
1: So our oldest is starting kindergarten in the fall, so it's going to be for two kids.
0: Okay.
2: Yeah, and I mean, that's a fair price just for anybody listening. You can easily pay $1,200, $1,300, even $1,400, depending on the age. If it's the younger they are, the more expensive they are. It can be up to $1,500. So
0: that's the going rate, unfortunately.
2: Yeah.
0: So what is your after-tax monthly take-home pay?
1: After-tax, it's about $9,200 a month.
0: Okay. That's a great income.
2: Mm-hmm.
0: And so you're saying your bills after daycare is paid from that $9,200 pretty much leave you with nothing left to throw at extra at the debts?
1: We have like a margin. We went through it and laid it out. Our margin's like probably about $200 to $400 right now.
2: How much is your home payment?
1: Our mortgage is like $2,800.
2: Okay. How much are you paying in minimum payments?
1: Minimum payments are, like $750.
2: That's not a lot. So I'm finding that there's still quite a bit of money here. What happened? Where's it going?
1: Great question. I figured you'd say that because I was going through all of this. Just our needs, like our monthly needs, excluding daycare and mortgage. I have it like $3,200.
2: Right, and that's the chunk that I want to know more about because
0: You ranked them from most expensive, would it be, you know, we spend $1,000 on food, then we spend $800 on this. Where's that money going?
1: Yeah. I think like food is at like $625 a month.
2: Okay.
1: So
2: showing that you still have $2,725 to go.
1: Okay.
2: And I mean, obviously, yes, you have.

0: of utilities. But if you're telling me, hey, what the two items that I actually thought were going to be really high were really low. You said $6.25 on groceries, stupendous. You said $7.50 on your minimums. I mean, obviously, I wish you had no debt, but that's not that bad, right? So there's money going somewhere. I would challenge you to look to where that is, because I think there's probably a lot of things that are nickel and diming you, because generally the big ticket items, it's either the mortgage is too much or daycare could be sucking up whatever margin you have. But I actually don't think daycare is the culprit here.
1: Okay.
2: Because, I mean, even after daycare is paid, you guys are taking home well above the median household income.
0: Uh-huh.
2: So that's where we're going, well, there should be more, but I think this is going to take you to sitting down, doing a very detailed budget, and instead of going, let's see if there's anything left over, instead, let's make a goal. Hey, we need to find $2,000 a month to put towards these debts. With minimums plus extra, $2,000. So that's $1,300 we need to find in this budget. Where are we going to find it? And you guys take turns going, all right, I think I can slash this down here. I can reshop insurance here. Oh, you know what? You're doing your 401k. Let's pause that. Let's get some money back in. And if you start doing a budget audit and getting real creative, I think you're going to find way more margin than you thought.
1: Okay.
2: And I'm going to help you with that. We're going to give you every dollar premium, and it actually gives you personalized recommendations now based on your goals, where you're at, what your actual expenses are, and we'll make those recommendations just like Jade and I would do on the show.
0: Now, are you guys still investing?
1: No, we did pause that.
0: Okay, that's good. Yeah, I think it's probably the devil's in the details, you know. Mm-hmm. It might be things that pop up that maybe you didn't budget for, and you look up at the end of the month, and it's like, oh gosh, we did do DoorDash, or we did go to Target, do a Target run, or all those little things, coffee. I'm trying to think. It's the little things. Maybe you have a lot of subscriptions. Do you? If you have Hulu, Netflix, Disney, Paramount Plus, Amazon Prime, Fandango,
2: Instacart. You just keep
0: you
2: going.
0: Name
2: everything's
0: it.
2: A subscription.
0: Yeah, everything's a subscription. So my point is, I'm talking to myself because that's me. Yeah. So cut half of them off, and I think you'll find some money.
2: When everything is $15-$20, you don't feel it in the moment, but it can add up. So I hope that helps you start to navigate this. It's the hopeful situation because you have a great income. There's not a ton of debt left. You guys have made crazy progress. So I just don't want to see you lose all of that momentum just because of the child care. So
0: now for those who are listening and maybe you don't make $9,200 a month, maybe you make somewhere around $5,600 a month and you're like, I have kids in daycare, Jade and George. My margin, the truth is daycare, I do feel like sometimes the baby steps can really be impeded by seasons. If you're in a daycare season and you're not making, you know, maybe you're making the average income, you're going to feel that stupendously. And you're probably going to be a person who has to go out and side hustle and supplement your income in order to make that work. But the good news is, and if you've ever stopped to think about it, George, the good news is if you can pay for daycare with two kids, you can pay for college when it's time. You can cash flow
2: it. That's true.
0: Because it's basically the same. $36,000 a year, you know, you could go to state school.
2: So once they're out of daycare, just reallocate that daycare payment to their future.
0: Yes. You're basically paying for college twice. I don't know why nobody talks about that.
2: You know, that's a life hack there.
0: It's a life hack. There's hope. If you can pay for daycare, you can pay for college.
2: Jay just told you, you'll never get rid of this payment. They're like, there's hope yet.
0: Yeah.
2: But there's truth in that. And a lot of times, people do make really good money, and they go, well, I don't have any margin.
0: Mm-hmm.
2: And I wish I could sit down and look at their bank statement, look at their every dollar budget, and help them.
0: Yeah.
2: But luckily, the Every Dollar app now does that for them. So I always point people to that. It's such a great tool. That plus Ask Ramsey, which is our AI chatbot. If you combine those two things,
0: you will feel like you got a raise.
2: You could sit there for 2 hours and go, hey, give me more recommendations. Hey, here's how much I'm spending on groceries. How do I cut this down? Hey, here's how much I'm spending on my utility bills. How can I get this down?
0: And you know it's going to be through a Ramsey lens.
2: The Ramsey lens.
0: Yeah.
2: So I love that. But insurance is a sleeper. People don't realize that they're overpaying for insurance. So I always tell them to reshop using an independent broker. And again, we have an awesome coverage checkup tool that walks you through all the ones you need, making sure you don't have too much insurance.
0: Right.
2: You don't want too little insurance. But a lot of people will reach out and say, oh my goodness, I just saved $300 a month just by reshopping because I always had whatever XYZ company for the last 10 years.
0: And then check your Amazon. Go through there because sometimes it just becomes a catch-all and you can look at the end of the month and just go, what have I done? What have I done?
2: It's like the little sticker on the gas station pump. I did that.
0: Yeah.
2: It's your own face pointing at your Amazon account going, how did we spend $2,000 on Amazon? How much of that did we need? And how much of it was just, retail therapy after the kids went down.
3: Man, it'd be
2: some real questions to ask ourselves.

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0: Jesse is in Modesto, California. What's going on, Jesse?
1: Hey, George. Hey, thanks for having me on. Get straight to the point. So my wife and I, we bought a house about 4 years ago, and since then I started listening to the show a lot more, and where you talk about buying a house on a 15-year fixed at no more than 25% of your take-home. Well, ours is a 30-year fixed, and it's about close to 40% of our take-home. And the question I have is, would it be wise to look to downsize from our current home, even though interest rates have risen since we bought our house, or should I try to find more work to bring up our income? I don't know if you guys have any advice on a good approach for that.
2: I'm glad that you're realizing the problem that this is. If you said to us, I see a long-term play where my income can go up and it will stay up, there might be a way to keep this if that's happening in the near future. But what I wouldn't want you get sucked into is maybe I can side hustle my way out of this, because side hustles are temporary fixes. And right. So that's kind of where the rubber meets the road on this. Is there an upside for your careers that you do think you could get to fairly soon that would, you know, be sustainable for this?
1: I don't think there's anything like within the next 5 years that would drastically increase to where it's going to, you know, put me up closer to that 25%.
2: Yeah, because
0: give me the numbers on this. I'm curious. What's the mortgage payment and what is your after-tax monthly income?
1: Our take-home is probably $9,000 a month.
2: Does that include, and that's just after taxes, or does that include?
1: That would be after our health insurance and our, I invest 10%.
0: Okay, so let's remove that out. That'll help our numbers here. That is a confusing point. When we say 25% of after-tax income, we're just saying after your taxes are paid, but don't include health care and 401k because that can skew the numbers. That might force you to go, hey, you know, we're actually at 28%. This is not a fire.
1: Gotcha. Okay.
0: So
2: how'd you calculate it?
1: All that comes out prior to I getting the deposit into my checking account.
2: So you did it based off the $9,000 that comes into your checking account?
1: Correct.
0: Okay. And what's the mortgage payment?
1: It's about $3,700 a month, and that's just mortgage.
2: And how much goes out of your check for investing, and how much goes out for health?
1: I have about 10% set for investments, and then health is not much. It's a couple $100.
0: Okay. So you probably, it might be like, let's call it 10-3, for example, $10,300, which brings you to 35% of take-home pay.
1: Okay.
0: So it's not great, it's but not I wouldn't say this drastic. Is on fire where I'm telling you, hey, man, you got to sell this thing. Now, the question is, do you have enough margin to do the baby steps, live your life, create sinking funds, all of that?
1: Yeah, I mean, I would say we have a decent margin. I mean, we have no debt.
0: Good.
1: Besides the mortgage. I think that the only thing that after listening to your show that I started to realize is, you know, I could go up to 15% on my investments, but I want to invest, you know, we have three kids, so I want to start investing for their education. And as soon as I start thinking about all the things, I'm like, I don't know quite where we're going to get all that margin. And part of the reason, you know, I'm putting it all together, why we want to be around that 25% is so you can have those margins to make those investments.
2: Yeah, that's true.
0: You're getting it, man. That's exactly it. We want you to be able to live your life, and that's not because we're trying to be super legalistic and you're a bad person if it's 30% on a 30-year. We've just found that you're going to pay that house off in 15 years, worst-case scenario. You're going to have extra money mm-hmm. to cover the vacations, the car repairs, the kids' activities, whatever it is. And so that's where I'm wondering if you keep this thing for another year or two and see where we can shave, how we can make more, and then later on down the road you can decide, hey, there's not a sustainable path.
2: I mean, you can run real numbers on this today to get your head around what the future would look like. So I would go ahead and I would plug into my budget, how will my paycheck change once I invest the full 15%? Because the truth is, if you have no debt and you have an emergency fund, you should be doing that today. And then I'd say, okay, ideally, in my ideal world, what I'd be putting into the 529, so I'm going to, you know, $300 a month, okay, great, subtract that. And then I'd like to be making extra mortgage payments. In my ideal world, it'd be, I don't know, $700 a month, whatever you decide. Mm-hmm. And then see the margin, and you and your wife decide, How do we feel about this? Is this enough to take the vacations we want to take? Is this enough to, you know, be in the lifestyle that we want to be in, that we've worked hard for? And I think that will inform a lot of your decisions, looking at the real numbers around it.
1: Gotcha. Just to real quick, I guess the reason that felt more of like a urgent fire situation is because you guys talk about a 15-year fix and we're on a 30-year, you know, well over that 25% of the take home.
2: Yeah.
1: So
2: I mean, I do think that
1: a little more stressful.
2: It is, because a lot of times people will do a 30-year to be able to afford the house that they want. And if you're telling me that even on the 30-year, it's still 35%. Yeah, you bought more house than you should have. I mean, there's no question about that. I think right. that you bought more house than you could afford.
0: Can you guys reasonably downsize? What would that look like in Modesto area?
1: I mean, we could probably find something. I think our house is probably worth around $600 right now, and we have about $130,000 in equity. We could probably find something in like the $500,000 range. So it's not like a major downsize. I never ran the numbers on what a 15-year fix would look like.
0: Yeah, my guess is it would be a whole big chunk of your take-home pay, and you got to think about all the fees involved with moving, selling a house, buying another house. So I don't know that I would go down that road until I know for sure that this is unsustainable. But right now, I'm the first guy to tell you. If I felt heart palpitations that you should sell your home, I would let
2: you
0: know.
2: It's not on fire. It's just something to be thinking about.
0: And you do live in a, you know, high cost of living area, and that's just part of life there. You just kind of have to make more money to have a life with some cushion. So I would be looking at your careers going, okay, can I work overtime temporarily if we need some extra margin? But long term, what does it look like to get the core income up? Yeah. Do both of you work right now outside the home?
1: I work full time. My wife works. It's a per diem job, so it's, you know, kind of fluctuates.
0: Okay. So if she got something that was more stable, that paid higher
2: that might
0: wage.
2: Be the ticket.
0: That could be your ticket to making $11,000 or $12,000 a month. All of a sudden, this mortgage payment is a nothing burger.
1: Yeah. Yeah. Okay.
0: Good luck, man. It's a fun math equation that life is.
2: And I think you highlighted a good point, George. You know, our rule of thumb, I think everybody knows it, but we'll say it again. 15-year fixed rate mortgage is what we would suggest. And obviously, you want a mortgage where the take home is no more than 25%. But sometimes, you know, people run into the Ramsey principles after they bought a house. And so they're looking at their mortgage and they're going, oh gosh, mine's 29% or mine's 32% or mine. And it's not to say that you have to run and sell your house and get it to 25.
0: Lightning will not strike if you're at 28% and you can still go to heaven with a 30-year mortgage. So
2: yes.
0: Don't worry about that.
2: And we're not telling you, if you have a 30-year, you need to refinance to a 15-year right now. We're not telling you that at all. But we are saying that if you're wondering, if it feels tight and you're wondering why, that's something that you can look at and go, okay, now I understand why it feels tight. It may not be that my income's the problem per se. It just, I have a little bit more house than maybe I should have bought. And then you can decide the way you want to solve the problem. But if you're looking at your life and you're going, you know what, we're kind of doing the things we want to do. Maybe we don't have as much margin as we want, but we're ticking off all the boxes and we're going in the right direction. Yeah, it's not on fire. It's just something that be aware of.
0: Yeah, it's a good reminder. If you're following the baby steps, sometimes it feels like you're living paycheck to paycheck because you've given every dollar a name. And that can feel like, well, there's not an extra $3,000 lying around because I allocated it toward kids' college savings.
2: Mm-hmm.
0: This much is going to savings. And I like to automate it personally. So by the time the money hits my checking account, it's already gone to all the different things.
2: Right.
0: And all I have in that budget is the spending money left.
2: Right.
0: Because all my saving stuff is gone. The giving stuff is gone. And so it can feel like that money's gone, but I like it because I'm human.
2: Yes.
0: I'm going to be tempted to spend it if I see extra.
2: Yeah. I mean, you should not be spending everything you get. You should be doing the things that make you a financially responsible adult.
0: Ooh, good luck, my friend.

0: If you're planning a summer trip, you're probably spending a lot of time getting everything ready, because responsible people prepare for things that matter. And travel has a way of reminding us life can change fast. That's why I recommend Mama Bear Legal Forms. See, a lot of people put off getting a will because they think it's expensive or they'll have to deal with lawyers. But without a will, your family's left trying to figure out who gets what and who takes care of your children instead of grieving. 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
4: All righty. Today's question comes from Tyrone in New Jersey. He says, my wife and I have $34,000 of debt and $12,000 in savings. I'd like to drain our savings to pay everything off, but it's hard to get over the fact that we will only have $1,000 in savings and we really want to buy a house. This feels like a step backwards. Can you give me some encouragement about pulling the trigger?
5: Oof.
4: Okay.
3: This is fun. Well, here's some reality. You guys have a negative net worth. So let's not talk about a step backwards. We're already in the negative.
4: Yeah.
3: We can't go much further back. So you would take your, let's say, 11,000 of the 12, keep your starter emergency fund, $1,000, and you would knock that debt down. And you'd knock out a couple of payments along the way, probably.
4: Absolutely. I mean, I think the biggest thing is what he's talking about is it feels cushy to have $12,000.
3: You feel exposed.
4: It's a security thing. And what I, you know, on my sheet here, it says, can you talk me into using savings to pay off debt? Yeah, my talk into it is mathematical. Because the person who has debt and then says, but I have $12,000 in savings, I'm like, math says you don't have any money. Math says you actually owe $22,000. That is just basic arithmetic, which is my favorite type, by the way. And
3: arithmetic?
4: So,
3: I haven't heard that word in a while.
4: Basic arithmetic. And so when you look at it for what the numbers actually are, you realize, oh, crap, I'm actually putting my security in something that's false. And so that's kind of my way of thinking about it, George. I mean, I don't know if you're
3: saying different. Well, it's funny. As a guy who likes the numbers and likes the math, I think this one is the best emotional play in the whole, in all of the baby steps.
4: We switch chairs. Okay, go for
3: it. Here's why. When you have $1,000, you are a little bit scared. You're like, whew, okay, we got to get out of this debt real fast because I want to get that emergency fund real fast.
4: I want to
3: build it back up. And so that's why I actually like this one. It causes people
4: fire.
3: Yes, it causes people to move faster. And part of the problem is when you've got 12 grand sitting in savings, you have comfort. And when you're comfortable, you move a little bit slower.
4: That's a good word, George.
3: There's a lack of urgency. And so I like the fire this thing lights under your butt when you got $1,000 to your name. And here's the good news. Most people in a given month could cash flow any given emergency. There's very few things other than, like, you know, the HVAC or like a roof needing to instantly be replaced where you need to come up with 20 grand on the spot.
4: Right.
3: Think about your last couple emergencies. It's likely the flat tire. It's the dental emergency. It's you have health insurance for that. So as long as you have good insurance in all places, you know your deductibles, you could likely pause the baby steps and cash flow that emergency in any given month.
4: That's a good point. Yeah, I think that's a good point. And then when you think about, okay, once the debt's gone, how quickly, with all those freed up payments, how quickly could you stack back $12,000 and then some, and you do the math on that and you go, oh, you want to know what? This is actually a really great play. We say around here all the time, your biggest wealth building tool is your income. That's your biggest wealth building tool. And so let's do what it takes to free that up and stop giving it away in monthly payments. And when you do that, that's when you start winning with money.
3: I hope Tyrone was listening. If not, this was a big waste. I'm kidding. I'm sure it helps somebody out there. There's a lot of people in that.
4: Yes,
3: in that spot.
4: I think that's a very normal way to feel, and I think there's a little personal pride attached to it too. Like I saved $20,000.
3: I'll tell you this though, when someone tells me I went down to 1,000 and I had this much in savings before, I go, "Oh, they're actually doing it. They're going to get out of debt."
4: Mad respect.
3: I'm convinced. Because now, like, I'm willing to pause the 401k. Mm-hmm. I'm willing to do the side hustles. This means something to me. I'm prioritizing this. So that's what, to me, it's more of that I'm putting a stake in the ground, line in the sand, more than it is a financial, you know, equation.
4: Yep.
3: Arithmetic, if you will.
4: Arithmetic.
3: That was fun. Thanks for indulging me.
4: You're welcome.
3: Donald is in Eau Claire, Wisconsin. What's going on, Donald?
5: Hey, I was wondering if my wife and I should sell our truck to pay off 2/3 of our debt.
3: Wow, what's the truck worth?
5: It's about $21,000.
3: $21,000? And what do you owe on it?
5: $8,800.
3: Okay. So you owe about $9,000, it's worth $21,000, so you could walk away from this thing with about $11,000, $12,000?
5: Yes.
3: Okay, and then you would use that money to buy a different vehicle? Do you need a different vehicle right now?
5: No, we have 2 vehicles at the moment, and I would probably use it just to pay off most of our debt.
3: Wow. Okay. What's the other debts?
5: We have $9,000 in a personal loan, $8,000 towards my student loan, 2 credit cards that are around $2,400, and I can't remember what else.
3: Something else in there?
5: Possibly. I don't
3: know. Okay.
4: Yeah, because you said the $21,000 was 2/3 of the debt. Okay, so we're about there.
3: Yeah, so you don't even need this truck. You could sell it, profit $12,000, and knock out some of these smaller debts with it.
5: Yeah.
3: Speeding up the process by, I assume, several months.
5: Yeah, we'd probably, I did the math, and it'd be around $10,000.
3: Wow. What's the payment on the truck?
5: $266.
4: Feels like a no-brainer.
3: You free up a payment. You get $12,000 to throw at the smaller debts. You don't need the truck. I'm going sell it today.
4: Yeah. Why would you not sell it? Just because you like it?
5: Yeah.
4: Okay. Yeah. I mean, that is part of the sacrificial nature of the baby steps is you let go of some things that maybe you like or you wish you could keep, but it's the greater good, right? You're doing it all for the greater good. So I would do this deal.
3: How much do you guys make?
5: $7,800 a month.
3: Fantastic.
5: After tax.
3: So if you sold the truck, threw that amount at the smaller debts, you have that debt remaining with your income, how quickly would you guys be out of this whole thing completely debt-free?
5: Probably 4 to 6 months.
3: Wow.
4: Love that.
3: We're talking like by Christmas.
5: Yes.
3: Christmas is going to hit different. And then by the springtime, you'll likely have your fully funded emergency fund, right?
5: I would hope so.
3: Think about that, man. By summer of 27, you guys have no consumer debt. You got $25,000 sitting in a high yield savings account. How quickly could you go save up and go buy yourself a nice truck?
5: Probably within 2 or 3 months.
3: We're talking like 1 year from now. You're in a totally different phase of life. You're a guy who happens to life instead of life happening to him, and you can save up $2,000 a month and go buy a $20,000 truck 10 months later. That's crazy. You see that future ahead of you?
5: Yes. And we paid off about $80,000 or $70,000 in the last two and a half years.
3: Oh, wow. So this is the home stretch.
5: Yeah.
3: So this is just you going, hey, let's not make this any harder than it has to be. Let's get rid of this truck. There's more trucks where it came from, so I feel real good about you selling this thing. It's not a horse. It doesn't have a soul. It's got horsepower, though, I'll tell you that much.
4: You know, I just love calls like this because it reminds me, I read a book by Hoda Kotb. It's called Jump and Find Joy. Anyway, in the book, she's talking about how you can be going through life and you can just stop and go, you know what? I don't want to keep going down this path. I just want to stop and make a change. And I love stories like this because this guy, was going through life and he was like, you want to know what? I don't like this. Let me stop. Let's just throw all the cards up in the air and start going down a different path. And now you look, he's paid off $80,000. He's about to sell a truck. You can just stop and go, this doesn't feel right. and I want to go in a different direction. And I just love that. And we have the plan to help people do that. And they do it every day. And I always like to say the time is going to pass anyway. So you have the luxury and you have the option.
3: Where do you
4: want to
3: be 2 years
4: that.
3: From now? Yes. You want to still be in debt?
4: Yes. God willing, you have 2 years in front of you. And if you can do the same, you could be the same. You could be worse off or you could be better. And all of that has to do with people in a moment just going, I'd like to make a change. I'd like to just stop. I'd like to get off this ride, and I'd like to get on this ride, please.
3: This ride is not fun anymore. Is there a different one?
4: Is there a different one? This ride is making me sick. I'd like to get on a better one.
3: It's the same person in the mirror who made all those bad decisions. Same guy's going to make the good ones.
4: Yes, yes. Please do it. I love stories like Donald and the calls we've gotten earlier. It's so worth it, guys. You can do this.
3: Somebody out there is going to get a sweet truck from Donald.
4: I know that's right. At a great price.

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1: Hi, George. Hi, Jay. Thanks for having me.
0: Sure. How can we help?
1: I had a question. So I'm in, just getting into baby step number 6. I paid off all my consumer debt. I have the emergency fund, and I'm investing for my retirement.
2: Way to go.
1: Here's the situation on my house. I bought this house 3 years ago. It was from my in-laws at the time. They're no longer my in-laws. I bought the house from them. They had solar put on the house prior to me buying it. When I bought the house, I told them, I said, I'm buying the house. I don't want to assume the solar loan, though, and we'll keep the solar in your guys' name. I'll continue to make the payments on it, which I've been doing. Now I'm entering baby step 6. I did a title search on my house. After I purchased the house, the solar company put the lien on it for the equipment on the roof against my former in-laws. I owe $32,000. Well, the solar loan is $32,000. I owe $92,000 on my house. I'm wondering, do I pay off my house or do I pay off the solar, since regardless, at the end of the day, when I go to sell the house, I'm going to have to pay off the solar anyways.
0: What's the situation with the ex-in-laws? Do you still communicate with them?
1: Here and there. I have it set up to auto-pay on the solar account every single month, so I don't really have to deal with that in, like, the aspect of sending them money, but I'm still on good terms with them.
0: Okay, but you're making the payments?
1: Correct.
0: So what was the deal with them? It sounds like they got the best deal here. You're
2: right.
0: Making the payments. There's a lien on your house, but it's in their name. But there's really no risk on their part because the lien is against the collateral is your house.
1: It's an equipment lien, so it's not against the house. It's just against the equipment on the roof.
0: So they can come repo the equipment?
2: Why not?
1: Theoretically, I have like a moral obligation, and I made that agreement with them that, hey, I'm going to make the payments on this. I'm just not going to assume it. And that's where I'm at right now, and I've continued to make those payments for like over a year and a half after the divorce.
0: I'm guessing they don't have the money to pay this off?
1: Correct. They do not.
2: I'm trying to understand why. I know it's spilled milk, but I'm trying to understand why you would agree to make the payments. Like, why you would go that far but not say, I don't want anything to do with it, period. Do you see what I'm saying?
1: Yeah, I get that. And it was at the end of the day, when I went to purchase, I tried to see if I could get out of the solar agreement. I couldn't. I didn't want to assume it to put more debt on my own myself and put more stuff on my credit. That's why I just, at that time, you know, I was good with them. I was good with my ex-wife at that time. I was like, yeah, I'll continue to make the payments on this. And I made that agreement with them. I have a lot of respect for them. Marriage didn't end on bad terms or anything, and I don't want to screw their credit over by saying, screw it, I'm done paying it.
0: Do you know if this lien is actually real and recorded on your home? Because sometimes they use this as a scare tactic, and it's not actually valid.
1: It is real, and it's recorded on the home because I owned a couple parcels, and when I split and sold one of my parcels at the beginning of this year, it was an issue on it, and they were trying to say, well, you can't sell it until you pay off that lien, and I was like, well, it's an equipment lien, and then they ended up letting me sell the property that was attached to it. So now when I go to sell the house, it's going to be an issue with selling the house.
0: When do you plan on selling the house?
1: Probably in the next 2 to 3 years.
0: Okay.
2: I kind of think you have to think of this as though you bought the house in any other way other than the way that you bought it. If you'd bought the house in any other way, you would have assumed all of this, and it would be on you to take this over anyway. So
1: correct.
2: I think I'd have to just
0: treat
2: it that
0: way. And you're already making the payments.
2: Right.
0: So you have the money to pay this off?
1: It would drain my emergency fund.
0: How much is in there?
1: In my emergency fund, it's around like 38 to 40.
0: Okay.
1: Some of that's in a high yield savings, and then some of that is in, I have an account that I just have like for my house, where all my bills for my house go out of it. I put money into that every month.
0: Okay.
2: I think it would simplify your life.
0: Yeah, I would just pay it off today and then rebuild the emergency fund and then begin attacking the mortgage with any extra margin. You may not have to pause investing. It sounds like you could do this all pretty quickly and kind of just restart from scratch here.
2: Yeah, I'm just curious, what's the percentage on that loan for those solar panels?
1: So, and that's the other thing. So my home loan, I own $91,000. My payment on it is $1,000 a month. I have 9 years and 4 months left on it, and so that's a 4.5%. The solar is $32,000, it's 2.9%, and I don't know exactly. The maturity date is in 2046.
2: Yeah, it's like, let's get this out of our life. I would.
1: Okay.
0: It stinks, because you worked hard to save all that money up. You had an agreement with these in-laws, then there were the ex-in-laws, and I'm guessing there was nothing in the divorce agreement about the ex-in-law's loan, right?
1: No, there wasn't.
0: It was just sort of a verbal
1: Part of the thing, and that's where I'm like, I know I could just stop paying it

0: I would at least try that. Worst they can say is no.
1: Correct.
0: So that would be the route I go, but I would not make extra mortgage payments until the solar loan is taken care of. And I like your point, it's too much to rob you of your peace to go, well, I'm going to let it get repoed, be on my roof, taking down the solar and affecting my credit or whatever it would do. Who knows? Oh, that's messy. Ex-in-laws. That's about as messy as it gets. James is in Baton Rouge up next. What's going on, James?
2: Hey, so I have we're in the middle of our debt payoff, and we have a car. And I guess basically my question is, from kind of the Ramsey perspective, if interest rates matter or if it's just best to get rid of a debt.
3: Yeah, there's two prime methods that people tend to think about when they're paying off debt. One is an avalanche method, where they are thinking about the interest rate in terms of which debt to pay off first. And then there's the snowball method, which is the one that George and I and everybody at Ramsey suggests, where you're looking at the debts in term of balance, full balance owed. And so when you really look at a person who is interested in paying off all of their debt, the data does show that the debt snowball method is the way to go. And people have the most amount of success in paying off all of their debt if they use the debt snowball. And the reason for that is you get small wins quickly. And so that's what I would say when it comes to paying off debts. Tell us about yours.
2: Well, me and my wife, we started our payoff or our debt journey about 2 years ago. We reached the point where we paid off everything but the house, the student loans, and the car.
3: Okay.
2: And we built up about 6 months of an emergency fund.
3: Why did you stop without doing the car and the student loan?
2: Well, not that we stopped. We're kind of in the middle of that.
3: But you stopped to build up the savings, is what I'm saying.
2: Yeah. Well, my thought process on that was, all of those are with percentages that, you know, we started our journey in the secular world. I was getting most of my advice from, other financial people. And so in our mind, it was, get everything paid off that we can't beat in the market, right? And then build from there.
3: Okay.
0: So how much do you have in savings?
2: Savings about $15,000.
0: And what's left on the student loans?
2: The student loans are actually fairly fresh. My wife just graduated last year. I was working her through school. And
0: what's the balance?
2: About $30,000.
0: And the car loan?
2: About $18,000.
0: Okay. I'd get rid of that car loan and use most of that emergency fund and just follow the baby steps as is. And it's because they work. And I know it's scary to lose your savings, but what you're really gaining is traction on the debt-free journey.
3: Let's give them a copy of the Total Money Makeover to read.
0: Hang on the line. We'll send it your way.
2: Thank you.
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0: State and federal officials are working to determine who's behind a series of cyber attacks against water treatment facilities in Minnesota and other states. Some evidence points to Iran. President Trump doesn't believe that.
1: I would blame it on Minnesota and the governor, the corrupt governor of Minnesota. They like to say, oh, it's Iran. Iran should be so lucky. Iran's got bigger problems than worrying about Minnesota.
0: Minnesota's Governor Tim Walz pushed back.
2: Walz blaming the Trump administration for taking an axe to federal agencies who fight cyber attacks. One reason some officials are suspicious of possible Iranian involvement, the hackers have not demanded a ransom, but their goal appears to be to disrupt service to customers.
0: ABC's Pierre Thomas. Two U.S. officials say President Trump's weighing a round of intense strikes on energy targets in Iran that could begin as soon as this weekend. The Justice Department has filed a motion to dismiss the charges against the former U.S. Olympian who President Trump had accused of vandalizing the reflecting pool on the National Mall. ABC's Catherine Falders tells us who the Trump administration now blames.
3: This is a remarkable decision, frankly, by the Department of Justice, who filed this motion to dismiss this case late on a Friday. DOJ is now saying, well, actually, the charges we brought, we've gathered new evidence. So they are now blaming, in this motion to dismiss that case, the contractor, Atlantic Industrial Coatings.
0: Sean Grayson, the former Illinois sheriff's deputy who was convicted of second-degree murder in the fatal 2024 shooting of Sonya Massey, was on Friday unanimously denied early release by a prisoner review board. Grayson had requested early release because he has stage 4 colon cancer, but Sonya's family attended Friday's hearing. Her father, James Wilborn.
4: He gave him the maximum amount of time that he could give him in the state of Illinois. He's to serve it.
0: Wilborn saying if his daughter cannot leave the cemetery, Grayson should not leave the prison. You're listening to ABC News.

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1: The U.S. fighter pilot is said to be safe, ejecting before a crash at California's Air Station Miramar. ABC Chief Global Affairs Correspondent Martha Raddatz.
2: A source telling ABC News it appears the jet crashed just short of the runway as it was landing. The pilot ejecting, taken to the hospital with non-life-threatening injuries. As for the F-35, the investigation began immediately into the loss of the $109 million stealth fighter. But we are grateful that pilot survived.
1: The Senate Judiciary Committee has set a vote for Tuesday on the nomination of Todd Blanche to head the DOJ. Republican Senators John Cornyn and Tom Tillis opposing Blanche over the proposed $1.8 billion weaponization compensation fund. ABC's Mary Bruce.
3: The president digging in, demanding the Senate confirm his embattled pick for attorney general immediately.
4: Todd Blanche is a very, very good man, and he shouldn't be in the middle of this.
3: I pressed the president, why not just put that in writing?
4: He's dead, but, you know, I wish it weren't, to be honest with you. I think people were horribly treated, horribly abused, and I'd like to see them compensated.
3: Tillis saying the president made it clear the fund is still alive, which is exactly why we are attempting to formally end it.
1: Online betting platform Kalshi is calling a lawsuit from New York's Attorney General Letitia James political theater. James calling for the company to be taxed and regulated like licensed gambling. Dave Packer, ABC News.
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0: Here's your WSGW weatherology forecast. Mostly cloudy throughout the early morning hours, showers and storms in the area. Lows will make it down into the upper 60s. Winds will be light. Saturday, cloudy, showers likely, storms still possible, mainly during the afternoon. Highs top out near 76. East-northeast winds increase to 5 to 15 miles per hour. Higher gusts possible. Saturday night, showers continue, lows drop to 64. Winds northeast 10 to 15, higher gusts remain possible. And then Sunday, more showers, mainly before noon. I'm Phil Jensko with the WSGW Weatherology Forecast. Right now it's 75.
1: 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Dylan Dingler fires a strike.
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0: From the heartland of America and the gateway to the West, good morning, good evening, wherever you may be, across the nation, around the world. I'm George Norrie, and this is Coast to Coast AM. Later tonight, those open lines. Here's what's happening. Kuwait's defense ministry has announced that Kuwait destroyed multiple Iranian drones over Kuwait airspace, adding that the Iranian attack damaged vital and military facilities there. The attacks caused material damage from the fall of shrapnel. No human casualties reported. The Post also added that the army was taking all necessary measures to protect the sovereignty of the homeland, preserve its security and stability in coordination with the competent authorities in a matter that preserves the safety of citizens and residents. It's still going on. Some scientists believe that it's the weights and exercise that are the most important thing for your aging muscles. But if you're merely eating more protein, it will likely be making your health worse. Listen to this. Research carried out by Professor Dudley Lamy, a world-leading expert on the subject from the University of Wisconsin-Madison, has found that a high-protein diet without any exercise leads to insulin resistance and accumulating more body fat in just over 4 months, even if you're consuming the same number of calories. So be careful there. The Hat Man sightings refer to global reports of a tall, shadowy figure wearing a wide-brim hat or fedora. Sightings are most commonly linked to sleep paralysis, intense stress, and internet-driven folklore. Heidi Hollis, our expert on the shadow people and Hat Man, is with us. Heidi, you coined the phrase Hat Man. How did you find them?
1: Sure did. Well, more like they found me, George. How are you doing this evening?
0: I'm good.
1: Yeah, unfortunately. I originally thought that he was another type of shadow being, but I was absolutely wrong in thinking that because he could step out of the shadows and you could see a lot of detail. I don't know why a lot of people seem to think that he has no facial features, but he absolutely does. If he wants to let you see his smile, you will regret it. But you could absolutely see a lot of detail if he's clean shaven. He has a goatee. Some people see his eyes completely black. Others will see them glowing red. He's a horrific sight to see, but I don't know why. Also, people seem to judge that he's mainly seen during sleep paralysis. I'd say it's a 50-50 that I get people who just so happen to have seen him walking by trying to focus on somebody else. I've had people who are very ill who wake up to seeing him. People that are arguing all of a sudden, they don't know why they're so stressed, and he shows up. Just before a car accident, he shows up. I'm in the medical field. I've had a lot of patients who claim to have seen him. And then sadly, George, tends to be that they're about to pass. And it's horrible.

0: I'm like, you know, people are like, well, who is he?
1: Does he hurt people, Heidi?
0: Unfortunately, yes. He's been known to kick, bite, scratch. I had a gentleman who wrote me, I just will never get over this one. He's like, he threw me across the street into a bunch of garbage cans. The neighbors came out, thought I was having a regular fight, and then saw what he was doing to me, lifting me up in the air, and they ran back in the house. Nobody was helping him. He's like, I was fighting for my life. So, yeah, absolutely. He'll trip you. He'll push you. He'll, unfortunately, do a lot of worse things. He loves to reach into people's chests and crush their heart and yank out their souls. And here we've got people trying to conjure him, George. I don't know what the problem is. It's nothing you'll ever, ever wish to see if you ever do see him. And he's hard to get rid of. I mean, once you've opened up that door, it's just a horrific thing. And you know how I got to the conclusion of exactly what he was I was getting hundreds, and I've now gotten thousands of emails from around the globe of people asking me, who is he? And then they'd answer their own question with, he's the devil, isn't he? And he started introducing himself as the devil. I don't know. If it walks like the devil, talks like the devil, claims to be the devil, George, I think it's the devil.
1: Might be. And do they all claim to see the same thing?
0: He does change it up a little bit. Sometimes he doesn't have a hat. Sometimes he has a top hat. Sometimes he's got pinstripes. Sometimes he's got a cape versus a trench coat. So it does change up a bit. But it's always the same feel, the same vibe. Like, people feel at risk. But I've had, you know, just a few percentages of people out there saying, well, he felt like a protector. He felt like my guardian. And I'm like, I don't want a guardian that looks anything like a glowing red-eyed man with horrible shark-like teeth, grinning far ear to ear. No, thank you. If that's what you call a protector, I'll bail on that. You know, George, I don't get it. But I'm extremely upset at the patterns going on out there and the people that just want to see and experience something, so they're willing to risk exposing themselves to this guy. It's not a guy. This is something really deep and ancient. I mean, Aaron Rodgers, the quarterback for Green Bay Packers, he mm-hmm. tried ayahuasca and then he started experiencing him. It wasn't fun. You know, this is something that a lot of people are experiencing. They try different things and then they've got a major problem and they're contacting me. And seek some Jesus is what I always say, George.
1: All right. Well, stay safe out there. Thanks, Heidi. More space debris is raining down on Earth than ever before. One effect of the frenetic race among governments and companies like SpaceX to reign over the skies. Last year, the U.S. Space Force issued alerts for nearly 820 objects entering the Earth's atmosphere. The government issued alerts for 110 objects a decade ago. How about that? And there's Kevin Randall with his weekly report on what else is going on in the skies. Hi, Kev. What's up?
2: Hi, George. You know, the latest Aero report has been released, and it has a cutoff date of May 30th, 2025, which means any sightings made after that date are not included in this report. The executive summary tells us that Aero received 319 reports, and of those, 284 were made in the reporting period, and there were 35 reports from outside the same period. Aero resolved 114 of those 319 sightings. They also claimed that Aero resolved 256 cases that had been reported in the previous period, and they noted that all the resolved cases were attributed to terrestrial sources. And overall, Aero has received 1,870 reports since the beginning of their investigations. In the latest report period, Aero did not find any claims of injury, and they did not receive any reports indicating flight safety issues. And I think that's an important point. In a statement that interests me, they wrote that Aero had, and I quote, two UAP reports described electronic or avionic interference as attributable to UAP in the proximity of an operational aircraft. Aero has not yet rendered a determination on whether and to what extent the reported effects are attributable to UAP, unquote. The reports mentioned that none of the Arrow's cases originated from space-based sensors. 42 of the cases came from civilian pilots and 2 from ground-based U.S. Space Command sensors. And they indicated those 2 cases were caused

0: light flaring, which is sunlight reflecting off satellites in orbit, causing an orb-like object to be seen from the ground. Arrow received information of a USO from naval ships operating off the coast of Florida. And I quote again, the report described approximately 100 airborne UAP and two likely uncrewed surface systems, end quote. And they are actively investigating those incidents. As you would expect, Arrow resolved many of the cases as misidentifications of mundane objects, including balloons, satellite flaring, reflective party balloons, and large research balloons. In a comment that caught my attention, Arrow reported, and I quote, to date, no evidence suggests a government, U.S. government or a primary private entity has ever captured or exploited UAP derivative materials, end quote. Now, this statement seems to cover the history of UFOs and later UAP research, and then it ignores the body of testimony and limited documentation that suggests such things have happened in the past. And while it is certainly true that no reports of crashed retrieval materials have made it to Arrow, that doesn't mean there haven't been such cases and such incidents. They note to date, Arrow has not received a UAP report in which a reporter describes sustaining adverse health effects associated with their experiences. And while this might be true, it is also ignores reports from Rendlesham Forest simply because the sightings occurred in 1980. John Burroughs, and as I'm sure you remember, is listed as 100% disabled due to his encounter with a UAP. And finally, I'll note there were two reports of EM interference with aircraft operations, but they are unsure if the observed UAP was responsible. Len Stringfield reported that the engines of an aircraft in which he was riding began to sputter and fail at the approach of three objects. When those objects moved away, the engines began to operate normally. And granted, this happened in 1945, but it establishes the precedence for such reports. And Mark Rodiker's massive 1985 study on vehicle interference during UFO sightings established that that aspect of the phenomenon is real and something that demands further research. But since his report was published before Arrow was created, much of that data has been ignored as well. And that's what I got for tonight, George.
1: All right, my friend, we'll talk to you next week. Kevin Randall with his weekly UFO report. Up next, Tales from the Rock and Roll Twilight Zone with Richard Serrett. Who's that name? Well, we'll remind you when we come right back on Coast to Coast AM.
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0: And welcome back to Coast, George Norrie with you. This is a fun evening for us. Richard Serrett with us has served as a regular guest host on our program, Coast to Coast, for the last 12 years. He's a veteran broadcaster, loves to explore the strange, mysterious, and the unexplained. That's why we picked him. His podcast is called Richard Serrett's Strange Planet, and he has appeared on television programs including Weird or What with William Shatner, National Park Mysteries, and Freak Encounters. And tonight we're going to talk with Richard about his latest book called Tales from the Rock and Roll Twilight Zone. Richard, this is an honor. Welcome back.
1: Oh, George, the honor is all mine. What a thrill to be on with you on this side of the microphone. This is a new muscle for me. I'm usually the one asking questions, so this is entirely new territory for me.
0: Can you believe you've been doing our program for 12 years already?
1: It has flown by, but I, as I tell everybody, I am so blessed to be part of the Coast family with the legacy and such an amazing platform and such an amazing audience. I've loved every minute of it.
0: I've been reading your book, Tales from the Rock and Roll Twilight Zone, and I'm in one of the chapters, and I see the part where I introduced you at my live event in Toronto. You had a kick doing that.
1: Oh, I did. I was so thrilled when I was sitting in the audience and you called out to me and acknowledged me in the audience. What a thrill that was, and what an honor.
0: Well, it's great to be with you. Tell us a little bit about Tales from the Rock and Roll Twilight Zone. I didn't know you were that interested in music. You're a pro at this.
1: Oh, I grew up in the 70s, and I practically lived in my parents' basement listening to records, the Beatles, the Rolling Stones, Jimi Hendrix, the Doors, Elvis. But from the beginning, I realized the stories surrounding these artists fascinated me just as much or more maybe even than the music itself. You know, I kept wondering, why did so many of these artists die young, and why were so many of the deaths surrounded by contradictions, and why did these larger-than-life figures seem to attract conspiracy theories and ghost stories and curses and premonitions and strange coincidences? And I'd buy every magazine I could find. I'd clip newspaper articles. I'd read the unauthorized biographies, looking for details, you know, that didn't fit the official narrative. And I became fascinated by what I call the what-ifs. And it culminated in 2018 with a podcast called the podcast was called The Rock and Roll Twilight Zone. And here we are 8 years later, and I decided to turn 16 of the 40 episodes into 16 chapters in this book.
0: There was a rock and roll station in Detroit called WKNR at the time, since changed its call letters. And I do believe that may have been one of the first stations in the country to break the story that Paul McCartney was dead, that rumor. And you've looked at that. Tell me about that.
1: Well, this is a bit of a spoiler alert, and I don't mind giving it away. I don't believe that Paul McCartney died in a car crash in 1966 and was replaced by a double. Because for me, in order to believe that, you'd have to believe, first of all, that the executives at EMI Records or the surviving Beatles or George Martin or whoever was behind this had to have, first of all, found someone who looked almost exactly like Paul McCartney. Secondly, they would have had to find someone who also played left-handed bass, which is a bit of a rarity. Mm-hmm. And thirdly, and perhaps most importantly, George, they would have had to have found someone arguably even more talented than the real Paul McCartney, because if you look at the body of work, pre-1966, of course, Paul McCartney, the one who supposedly died, wrote one of the greatest pop songs of all time, Yesterday. It's been covered by, I think, more artists than any other song in music history. So that was the original Paul. But the one who replaced him arguably was more talented. He composed Hey Jude and Let It Be and The Long and Winding Road, and then went on, you know, to perform in his own band called Wings, and then he had his solo career. So although I don't believe the legend is true, what fascinated me is how this legend took root, and all of the clues, that these breadcrumbs that are in the music, on the album covers, those are real. The question is, you know, who put them there and why? But to me, again, what's fascinating is how in, you know, decades before the internet, decades before social media, we're talking almost 60 years ago,

0: this myth, this legend took root and spread like wildfire. It started with a phone call to Russ Gibb, another Detroit DJ back in 1969. You remember Russ Gibb.
1: Mm-hmm.
0: And somebody, some kid, a student in Davenport, Iowa, writing for the school newspaper, was talking about all these clues that he'd rounded up and put together that McCartney had died on November the 9th in 1966 in a crash. And he started to relate all these clues when he called into the radio station. And Russ Gibb had never heard any of this. And it just kind of took off from there. Then we go to WABC New York, and Roby Young, the great DJ Roby Young, suspended his music format because the phone lines into the studio were being, it was just a deluge of calls. People were saying, well, what about this clue? What about that clue? You know, Paul McCartney died. You can see, on Abbey Road, he's walking barefoot across Abbey Road. Well, who's in bare feet? Someone you put in a casket. You never bury them in their shoes. John Lennon is dressed like a priest. Ringo Starr is the mourner. George Harrison is the undertaker. They're telling us that Paul is dead. Roby Young was so blown away by this, he suspended the music format for the night, and he ended up getting fired for doing that.
2: Wow.
0: And then here we are 60 years later, and there are still people who believe that Paul McCartney was replaced by a body double. To me, it's fascinating. But as I say, the clues are there. They're real.
1: I always have believed that it was a great marketing technique by the Beatles to get more people interested in their music.
0: That is, I think, perhaps one of the most probable explanations. The Beatles were real cut-ups. They were comedians. They grew up watching The Goons, and they loved comedians like Peter Cook and Peter Sellers. And, maybe they were just having a great laugh about this. And also, you had millions of young people buying records, listening for the clues, playing playing Strawberry Fields backwards to see if they could hear John Lennon say, "I buried Paul, I buried Paul." But there is another possible explanation that I propose in the book, and that this was a part of a giant psyop, a psychological operation. Imagine, sitting back and watching millions of people tripping over themselves, trying to find clues, listening to music backwards, looking for, taking a magnifying glass and poring over Sgt. Pepper's the album cover, or Abbey Road, or Magical Mystery Tour, looking for clues. And if that was a psyop, it was successful. I mean, if they can do that, maybe an intelligence organization, if they can get millions of people looking for clues, what else can they make us do? So it's either it was a clever marketing escapade, or it was an elaborate psyop. And I'm open, to either one. But I think the idea of a psyop, I think, has a lot of credibility as well.
1: Well, and as you said, this is way before social media, and people were talking about it like crazy. We'll talk more with our friend Richard Serrett in just a moment on Coast to Coast. Next hour, we'll take calls with him. And don't forget, on open line night, if you're lucky enough to get in twice, you're eligible to call the guest and open lines later in the show. But we're talking about his book, Tales from the Rock and Roll Twilight Zone. I'm George Norrie, and we'll be back in a moment on Coast to Coast AM.
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7: 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Your news, talk, and sports franchise stations in the Great Lakes Bay region. WSGW says thank you for being a member of our loyal family of listeners. WSGW says thank you for being a member of our loyal family of listeners. You are with WSGW in the Stormmaster Exterior Studios.

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1: We'll take your calls next hour with Richard Serrett. That's right, that Richard Serrett. As we talk about his work, Tales from the Rock and Roll Twilight Zone, his website is linked up at coasttocoastam.com as well. 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

0: And welcome back, George Norrie, along with our friend Richard Serra, to talking about his book, Tales from the Rock and Roll Twilight Zone. The foreword to his book is written by our friend Jim Harold from Campfire Stories, by the way. Richard, there's a song that the real Paul McCartney, who's now 84 years old, refuses to sing, and it was John Lennon's Imagine because he wants to continue to pay homage to John. He won't sing it. Have you heard that story?
1: No, I wasn't aware of that. So he won't sing it because he just thinks that's there's only one person that can sing that, and that's John Lennon, I guess.
0: It's John Lennon's song, that's right.
1: Yeah, absolutely it is.
0: It's a pretty good honor for him. Our senior producer, Tom Danheiser, is a big Led Zeppelin fan. You've looked into Jimmy Page's fascination with Aleister Crowley.
1: Oh, indeed. Jimmy Page wasn't just casually interested in Aleister Crowley. I mean, he became one of the world's largest private collectors of Crowley artifacts, books, manuscripts, paintings, ritual objects. He even opened an occult bookstore in London called the Equinox, and which contained all of Crowley's books and et cetera. But then the prize possession for Jimmy Page is when he purchased Aleister Crowley's house on the shores of Loch Ness, Boleskine House. And this was not just any ordinary country estate. It was the place where Crowley had attempted the infamous Abramelin ritual or Abramelin operation. And according to occult tradition, that ritual involves summoning and eventually dismissing dangerous spiritual entities before establishing contact with one's holy guardian angel. Now, he wouldn't refer to them as demons, but I'm an Orthodox Christian. I would refer to these entities as demons. So the story goes that Crowley abandoned this ritual before properly closing it. In other words, he didn't properly bind these entities once they came through the portal. And he got called off to Paris and left the house. And as I say, he didn't bind these spirits. And so he sort of left this door open. Now, Jimmy Page spent surprisingly little time at Boleskine House when he bought it. Mm. But strange stories started to happen. Visitors reported oppressive atmospheres, unexplained sounds, odd accidents. And, you know, whether you believe any of that is another matter, but now look at what happened around Led Zeppelin. Robert Plant and his wife nearly die in a horrific car crash in Greece. And then, tragically, their young son, Carrick, dies unexpectedly.
0: Oh my God.
1: John Bonham drinks himself to death. Jimmy Page becomes addicted to heroin. Kenneth Anger publicly claims to have cursed him. The band collapses. Now, am I saying that Crowley cursed Led Zeppelin? No. But you look at fame, drugs, alcohol, exhaustion. You know, those things explain a great deal. But here's what I find interesting. Jimmy Page wasn't simply fascinated by dark symbolism. He immersed himself in it. He surrounded himself with it. He collected it. He lived inside it. And I think if history teaches us something, it's if you spend enough time knocking on certain doors, eventually something might answer.
0: You're right about that. And one of the fascinating aspects of all of this was the death of Elvis Presley in 1977. Died at the age of 42. You think something sinister might have happened there, don't you?
1: I think it is quite likely. You know, it's interesting. His autopsy was sealed by his family in 1977, and it's for 50 years. Well, the 50th anniversary is next year, 2027. So it'll be interesting to see what mysteries are still in that autopsy. But here's the interesting thing. When he died, and he was found face down in the shag carpeting of his bathroom on the second floor of Graceland in Memphis, there was a rush to judgment. The medical examiner for Shelby County, where Memphis is located, ruled almost immediately that Elvis had died of a heart attack, and this was before receiving any of the toxicology reports from, there were three separate toxicology reports. Two of them reported that there were only therapeutic levels of prescribed medication in Elvis, in his body, in his blood. Therapeutic levels. And he was on a number of prescribed medications. He had insomnia, he had constipation, he had glaucoma. So there's no question that Elvis took a lot of prescribed drugs, but nothing there that would explain his death. The third toxicology report was a real outlier. It was conducted by Biosciences Lab in California. And let me first say, I need to give a lot of credit here to someone who I interviewed, who's in the book, and I know he's a great friend of Coast to Coast, and that's Steve Ubaney.
0: Yeah.
1: He did a lot of amazing research, and his book, Who Murdered Elvis, I don't know how many hundreds of thousands of copies he sold, but he pointed out that this toxicology report from Biosciences Lab in California claimed that there was 11 times the lethal dose of codeine in Elvis's system.
0: 11? Wow.
1: Yes, but that doesn't make sense because Elvis was allergic to codeine. Everybody knew Elvis was allergic to codeine. He would never have gone anywhere near it. And they, during the autopsy, Dan Warlick, who Steve Ubaney got to know quite well before he passed, and he was an investigator with the coroner or the medical officer, medical examiner's offices as well, he held Elvis's larynx in his hands during the autopsy. Imagine that. You know, one of the greatest voices of the 20th century. He's got his larynx in his hands. There was no inflammation. There was no swelling. No sign whatsoever of anything that would cause anaphylaxis. If you're allergic to codeine, you go into an anaphylaxis event. And there was none of that. So this outlier toxicology report, who knows how that happened, whether someone got to them, someone influenced them, someone blackmailed them, bribed them, I don't know. But there was no codeine in Elvis's system. He didn't die from a drug overdose. And as for the heart attack that Dr. Jerry Rodriguez, or I've forgotten his last name. Anyway, he said a heart attack. That was a rush to judgment. Elvis's heart was dissected 300 times in that autopsy. There was no indication of a catastrophic cardiac event on the horizon. Elvis had also undergone a rigorous medical examination 3 weeks earlier, as was required because he was about to go on tour again. He was in fact going to go on tour on the day that he died. That medical exam said that Elvis was healthy. There was no heart attack. There was no drug overdose. But there's plenty of motive, I believe, for murder.
0: And the coroner was Dr. Francisco, wasn't it?
1: Thank you, Dr. Jerry Francisco. Thank you for that.
0: Well, if he didn't die the way they officially said he did, you think he was murdered?
1: Well, let's look at his manager, Colonel Tom Parker. Now, Colonel Tom Parker was neither a colonel, nor was he actually named Tom Parker. He was from Holland. He was essentially an undocumented or an illegal immigrant into the United States. He slipped into the country. He was allegedly involved in the death of an individual, possible manslaughter. He was escaping justice in Europe, came to the United States. He signed Elvis to an unbelievable contract where he took 50 cents of every dollar that Elvis made.
0: Oh, you made a fortune from Elvis, a fortune.
1: Yes, yes. And at a certain point, Colonel Tom Parker got indebted to the mob. He was a gambler in Las Vegas. He was into the mob apparently for about $30 million. That's why he had Elvis touring and performing in Las Vegas endlessly to pay off his gambling debts. At the same time, the FBI were very interested in the mob who were running Las Vegas at that time. Many of the casinos were run by the mob. The FBI infiltrated Elvis's entourage and even his massive backup band as cover, and they were there spying on the FBI, on the mob. So now the mob goes to Colonel Tom Parker, according to this theory, and says, wait a minute, your guy is spying on us. you owe us $30 million. I mean, you better do something about this situation. So there's a motive right there. There's also Operation Fountain Pen. This was a major FBI operation that was investigating white-collar crime, in particular certain corporations that were connected to the mob were involved in some financial shenanigans, let's say. And Vernon Presley, Elvis's father, got caught up in this trap. He was a victim. What happened was he was going to sell one of Elvis's private jets, the Hound Dog 2, and he sold it to one of these mob-connected companies that were doing illegal financial activity. And so it's quite likely that Elvis Presley would have been called as a witness against the mob. He wasn't the only victim of this scheme, but he was certainly the most high profile. Imagine Elvis Presley taking the stand in a court case against the mob, the spotlight, the media attention. So there's another reason why the mob was not too happy with Elvis Presley. Then Colonel Tom Parker also realized at a certain point, as Elvis was getting tired, Colonel Tom Parker would drive Elvis into the ground, exhaust him physically, emotionally.
0: He pushed him constantly.
1: He did. He would drag him out of his sick bed and tell his handlers to stick his head in a bucket of ice to revive him so he could push him out onto the stage. Elvis was starting to break down a little bit. The colonel discovered that Elvis was worth more dead than alive. This new enterprise of plastering a celebrity's face on t-shirts and buttons was just in its early stages, and Colonel Tom Parker was one of the pioneers in this field, and he realized, hey, I can make more money selling t-shirts and buttons and records. I don't need Elvis anymore. So you add all those things up, and to me, I think the probability that Elvis was murdered is quite high.
0: There was a YouTube clip of Elvis attempting to sing Are You Lonesome Tonight, and he's into it, flubbing the words, just going, buh. It was sad. His life was going downhill, wasn't it?
1: He was a very lonely man. In fact, you know, that bathroom I mentioned was kind of his personal sanctuary. He didn't just go in there to, you know, use the bathroom. He would sit in there and he would read, and he would go in there to escape. He had so many hangers-on and extended family members that were basically, he was supporting them. And Vernon Presley was, his father again, was about to, by all accounts, sort of get the house in financial order, which meant maybe cutting a lot of those people off, which, who knows, maybe that played into the motive as well. But Elvis was very lonely. It's a very tragic story, what happened to him. And I think he knew that he was being not only used and manipulated by his own manager, but maybe even by members of his extended family.
0: Maybe so. February 3rd, 1959, the day the music died. That horrible plane crash that took the lives of Buddy Holly, Ritchie Valens, JB, the Big Bopper, and the pilot, Roger Peterson. You've looked at that, too.
1: I got to know Peggy Sue Guerin a little bit, the real Peggy Sue, who was immortalized in the song Peggy Sue by Buddy Holly and the Crickets.
0: I love you, Peggy Sue, that one, yeah.
1: That's the one. And Peggy Sue Got Married, which was kind of the sequel, which was later the inspiration for a movie. But Peggy Sue described to me dreams and premonitions involving Buddy Holly's death. And these weren't simply vague feelings that something bad might happen. She never claimed to be a psychic, but she had a series of three dreams. And in the most striking account, she dreamed of an aircraft in trouble, spinning and descending, and she heard screaming. And she says she felt the nausea

0: classmates and sing, and some of the debris struck right where he normally would sit. And yet, despite that and that fear of flying, on the night of the crash, Richie Valens desperately wanted a seat on that plane, because this was during the Winter Dance Tour.
1: And he was driving. Sick. He had a cold or something, didn't he?
0: He did. He did. They were all sick. They were their drummer, Carl Bunch, was in hospital with frostbite because they were driving on this bus that didn't have a proper heater. It was February in Iowa, if you can imagine. Horrible conditions. So Buddy Holly wanted to charter a plane to get ahead to the next tour stop and maybe get some laundry done. Richie Valens was so desperate to get on that plane. And he thought he won a coin toss with someone else who was supposed to be on that plane.
1: It was Waylon Jennings, wasn't it?
0: Well, Waylon did give up his seat. He gave it up to the Big Bopper. And this is kind of a sad story because their final exchange, Waylon Jennings went to the airport to see them fly off. And of course, he gave up his place to the Big Bopper in exchange for a sleeping bag so he could be warm on the bus. But Buddy joked to Waylon. He said, Waylon, I hope you're going to freeze your butt on that bus. And Waylon, unfortunately, and regretted this for the rest of his life, he said to Buddy Holly, well, I hope your plane crashes.
1: Tragic. Just horribly tragic. We're going to come back in a moment with Richard Serra, talk more and take some calls on Coast to Coast AM.
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4: From ABC News, I'm Dave Packer. At least 57 people have died after nearly 60,000 migrants crossed into the Spanish territory of Ceuta from Morocco. Many swam. ABC foreign correspondent Britt Clement.
5: We know that tens of thousands have already gone back from Ceuta, some voluntarily, some under these bilateral agreements, but they are straining the makeshift centers that have been set up. You know, they have sent in the military to reinforce the border, requested emergency powers, and they are working with the Moroccan authorities too, but we are still seeing

0: a stream of people cross that border.
1: Two U.S. officials say President Trump is weighing a round of intense strikes on energy targets in Iran that could begin as soon as this weekend. The Justice Department has filed a motion to dismiss the charges against the former U.S. Olympian who President Trump had accused of vandalizing the reflecting pool on the National Mall.
2: Now, the U.S. attorney in Washington, D.C., Jeanine Pirro, told the court that while evidence was presented to the grand jury that damage to the reflecting pool was caused by vandals, including who they said was David Hearn, leading to this indictment, Pirro said that it was not until after the return of the indictment that the Department of Interior provided additional documents to the U.S. attorney's office indicating that the damage was the result of the contractor.
1: ABC's Catherine Falders. It's been 6 months since 82-year-old Nancy Guthrie was abducted from her home near Tucson, Arizona. Now the Pima County Sheriff's Department sharing details in those ransom notes, hoping it will lead them to the kidnappers.
3: Both notes contain the same Bitcoin address, and the author also claimed to know details from Nancy Guthrie's house, saying her white smartwatch was left at the foot of the bed and a backyard floodlight was destroyed. Investigators tell us those details are accurate, and the sheriff says labs across the country are working to untangle a mixed sample of DNA from as many as four people, and they're not giving up trying to trace those notes.
1: ABC's Aaron Katursky. 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
1: Family and friends gathering in New York Friday to say goodbye to a sergeant killed in an Iranian attack.
6: As the war drags on, the human toll growing. 28-year-old Staff Sergeant Angel Rampersad, who was killed in an Iranian missile strike in Jordan, laid to rest.
7: My daughter was a real hero, and I will miss her dearly.
6: At least 685 U.S. troops have been wounded and 18 killed in action.
1: Donald Trump's personal attorneys are challenging a ruling earlier this month that sought to discipline them over the deal for the now dead $1.8 billion anti-weaponization fund.
8: A judge earlier this month criticized Trump's lawyers for attempting to use the court to legitimize a deal to create a compensation fund for purported victims of government weaponization, as well as immunize the president from IRS audits. Trump's lawyers dropped the president's $10 billion lawsuit against the IRS over the leak of his tax returns to broker the so-called settlement. The notice of appeal comes as the Trump administration has refused to amend the settlement paperwork, jeopardizing the confirmation of Acting Attorney General Todd Blanche. Peter Harlambous, ABC News.
1: Former Congressman George Santos will pay $35,000 and forfeit thousands in alleged winnings. This after the federal regulator overseeing prediction markets found that he engaged in manipulative activity over whether he would or would not attend the State of the Union address earlier this year. Dave Packer, ABC News.
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9: Here's your WSGW weatherology forecast. Mostly cloudy throughout the early morning hours, showers and storms in the area. Lows will make it down into the upper 60s. Winds will be light. Saturday, cloudy, showers likely, storms still possible, mainly during the afternoon. Highs top out near 76. East-northeast winds increase to 5 to 15 miles per hour. Higher gusts possible. Saturday night, showers continue, lows drop to 64. Winds northeast 10 to 15, higher gusts remain possible. And then Sunday, more showers, mainly before noon. I'm Phil Jensko with the WSGW Weatherology Forecast. Right now it's 76.
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1: And our special guest, Richard Serrett, we're talking about his book, Tales from the Rock and Roll Twilight Zone. Everybody should pick one up and make it a bestseller. 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

0: And welcome back. Richard Serrett with us. Richard, where do we get the book, Tales from the Rock and Roll Twilight Zone? Amazon?
1: Amazon, Barnes & Noble, I think online, even at Walmart, Chapters, just about everywhere you find books online.
0: Who did your cover? It looks great.
1: You know, my son, North, and I have to also give some credit. It is AI assisted. I wish I could pay an artist, you know, to create these from scratch. But North created them with some assistance from AI, and he did the illustrations inside as well. I think he did a fabulous job.
0: Richard, what do you think of the very strange story of all these great artists dying at the age of 27?
1: You know, that actually begins with Robert Johnson back in the 1930s, the king of the Delta Blues, but no one was really sort of keeping track of those sorts of things back then. Not until Brian Jones, the founder of the Rolling Stones, died in July of 1969, age 27, followed in 1970, September, by Jimi Hendrix, 27, then Janis Joplin in October 1970, also 27, then the summer of 1971, Jim Morrison, also 27. It was those four that really got people thinking about, you know, the 27 Club, as they called it. And there's a long, long list, not just rock and rollers, jazz musicians, blues musicians. So what is it about the age of 27? Well, of course, then Kurt Cobain, 27 in 1994, Amy Winehouse in 2011, 27 years old. And I think there's a prosaic explanation, which is, you know, this is the peak of their creative talent in many cases. And you add to that the pressure of touring and recording and lack of privacy. Add to that mix, of course, in many cases, too many cases, drugs and alcohol. And people at that age, unfortunately, they can be a little bit reckless. And that's the more prosaic explanation, that it's just a deadly cocktail of all of these factors coming together. There is kind of an astrological approach we could take to this, and it has to do with the planet Saturn. And on your birthday, Saturn is in a particular location in your birth chart. And coincidentally or not, about 27 years later, 27, 28 years later, Saturn returns to the exact same spot in your birth chart or in your astrological chart. So 27 becomes this sort of, astrologically speaking, a number representing completion or resolution. So for those who believe in astrology, that might be something to consider as to why so many musicians die at 27, when Saturn returns to their birth chart.
0: It is weird. And as you know, I don't believe in coincidences. Something strange going on, Richard.
1: Absolutely. I agree with you.
0: Did you have fun writing the book?
1: I had a ball. And it was kind of a family project because as I mentioned, North did the illustrations. My wife, the mighty Aphrodite, did the editing. And it was great revisiting these stories that were originally produced as a podcast back in 2018. And I love music and I love history. And this is a great combination for me.
0: Our late guest, R. Gary Patterson, was very influential with you, wasn't he?
1: He was. He was an extraordinary, he had an extraordinary gift. I mean, he could take a rock and roll mystery that most people dismissed as folklore and examine it with the discipline of an historian. And we became not only friends, but collaborators. We were about to launch a terrestrial radio show about this very topic, unexplained, you know, mysteries in rock and roll. Mm-hmm. And Gary passed suddenly, unexpectedly, in May of 2017. It was May 26th, actually. And he called me. We talked on the phone.

0: three, four, five times a week as we were planning this radio project together. And so he called me on a Friday night. And I remember distinctly looking out my window, and this is spring, so it gets dark up here in Canada around 8:30, 9 o'clock. It was pitch black out. And we talked for an hour. And during the conversation, he said a couple of weird things. Not weird, but just, I don't know, they just struck me as odd. He said, "Richard, you're a really cool dad." And I thought, well, where did that come from? Why did he say that? And then a few minutes later, he said, "Richard, you and I are a big deal." And I thought, okay, this is Gary just kind of building us, you know, building up our spirit and so forth as we're getting ready to launch this project.
1: Right.
0: And towards the end of the phone call, I said to Gary, because we were heading into Memorial Day weekend, and when I think of Memorial Day weekend, I think of barbecues. I said, "Gary, are you planning a family barbecue?" And for the first time in many, many years, the first time ever in the years that I'd known him, Gary got kind of curt with me, and he seemed kind of put off. And he said flatly, "There will be no barbecue." And I thought, oh dear, did I just step on a landmine? Is there something going on with his family? Anyway, I find out the next morning, it was actually a message from former Coast guest host Dave Schrader, who announced on Coast that very night that Gary had passed away. Mm-hmm. I missed the show. I slept through it. I never miss Coast to Coast. But I fell asleep immediately. And the next morning, Dave Schrader messaged me and said, "Gary's passed away." And I thought, what a joke. Come on. I called Gary and I left a message. I said, "Dave Schrader thinks you're dead. Come on, give me a call. What's going on?" Well, it was true. I flew down to the funeral, and I met his brother, Mike, in front of the casket. There's Gary in this stainless blue casket with his Stratocaster guitar on a stand in front of the casket, and shook hands with Michael. And I didn't want to tell him that I had received a call from Gary the night he died, but I said to him, "What time did Gary die?" And he said, "Oh, it was around 5 o'clock, we think." And I think, 5 o'clock? I called him. It was well after dark. And then I said to Michael, I said, "Your brother said something to me during our last phone conversation." I said, "He got kind of cross with me. I asked him if he was planning a barbecue for Memorial Day weekend. And he said, there will be no barbecue. And he was kind of upset with me." And Michael looked puzzled. He said, "He said that?" I said, "Yes." He said, "Well, that's strange. Gary spent that entire day until he died, that Friday, driving around looking for a barbecue. He spent $500 on a brand new barbecue and spent the rest of the day with his nephew putting that thing together. But there would be no barbecue." And that's what he told me in that last phone conversation. And I don't know how to explain it. Every day I am conflicted by it. I know I spoke to Gary Patterson late Friday night, but he died at 5 p.m. And when I checked my phone on recents, there was no incoming or outgoing calls on that Friday. Nobody called me.
1: And you met him in the Toronto, didn't you?
0: I had known Gary over the phone. You know, you know this business, George, how you'll know people for years, but you only know them as a discarnate voice over the airwaves. It was like that with Gary. I knew him for maybe 10 years until you brought him up to Toronto for one of your stage shows.
1: Right.
0: And that was the first time I got to meet him face to face. And we went out to dinner after your stage show at the Greek Town here in Toronto. And that's when the idea for this terrestrial radio show was born. And we worked on it endlessly. And then after he died, I decided to continue on. I thought Gary would want me to continue on. Then it became a podcast called The Rock and Roll Twilight Zone, and then it became a book. So the book is dedicated to our Gary Patterson.
1: And how can people listen to your podcast now, Richard?
0: Strange Planet, Richard Serrett's Strange Planet. 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It drops 3 days a week, Monday, Wednesday, and Friday. 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
1: 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First-time caller Michael in Pendleton, Oregon's with us. Michael, go for it.
2: Hello, George. How are you?
1: Good, Michael.
2: Hey, just had a comment to make. I remember growing up and they were saying Paul was dead and stuff, and your guest left out a couple things. I remember reading they had a Paul McCartney look-alike contest in London, or maybe over the entire England, and they found a dead ringer. And, of course, on the Sgt. Pepper albums, they bring up Billy Shears, and they were always wondering if this was the new Paul through there. And I know later on, when they were investigating this, they were comparing pictures of Paul from pre-November 66 to after. And some of the stories I read were saying, well, no, there's a difference in the ear, there's a difference in the nose.
0: Mm-hmm.
2: And even M16, the investigative outfit in England, they didn't want the Beatles to be broke up. It was a big thing for England. So they got involved in this, was one of the stories that I read. And, you know, who knows for sure. To me, the music, I know the Beatles progressed after Revolver, but Paul's music, to me, I listened to him since I was 5 years old. It didn't sound like the same type of music that what I would expect to come out of Paul. And I think the only one that would know for sure if he was alive or dead would be Ringo. The story was he picked up some gal in a car, gave her a ride here, and she didn't know who it was. She turned, she seen it was Paul McCartney, flipped out and grabbed on to Paul. He got into a wreck there, which killed him through there. Them were the rumors that I heard. And whether they're true or not, I don't know. But I will get off the line, and I'll listen to you make your comments. And thank you for having me on your show.
1: Thank you, Michael. There was talk of a car accident, was there not, Richard?
0: That's the legend. And thank you for the call, Michael. Everything that he talked there about the lookalikes, it's all covered in the book. Allegedly, yes, he stormed out of Abbey Road Studios while they were recording Sgt. Pepper because either George Martin or Brian Epstein were kind of pressuring Paul. Come on, Paul, we need another song. We need another song. And he rushed out into the rain, jumped into his Aston Martin, and tore off and picked up a hitchhiker, as Michael mentioned, whose name was allegedly Rita, who became the inspiration for a song on that album called Lovely Rita, Meter Maid. And as he described, Rita suddenly realized she was in the car with a Beatle, and she started flailing her arms, and he tried to calm her down and blew right through a red light. And some people look at the song lyrics from one of the great Beatles songs, A Day in the Life, as a clue, because one of the lines says, he blew his mind out in a car. He hadn't noticed that the lights had changed. So that's one of the lyrical clues that people point to, that they were saying, hey, the Beatles are trying to tell us with these coded messages that Paul is dead. But there are so many clues, not only in the lyrics, on the albums. He mentioned William Campbell. There's another potential faux Paul or fake Paul, and that was William Shepherd. There was a tribute band, and there were tons of tribute bands in London and all over England by this time of the Beatles. One was called Billy Pepper and the Pepper Pots. Billy Pepper was looked a lot like Paul McCartney. His real name was William Shepherd. And that opening line about, I'd like to introduce to you the one and only Billy Shears and Sgt. Pepper's Lonely Hearts Club Band. The idea is that shears is a play on words. Who shears? You shear a sheep. Who shears sheep? A shepherd. William Shepherd. Again, perhaps another clue that Paul McCartney had been replaced by William Shepherd, the leader of a Beatle tribute band called Billy Pepper and the Pepper Pots.
1: Has anybody talked to the so-called real Paul McCartney now and asked him about this rumor?
0: You know, fairly recently, he actually commented on the Paul is dead legend, and he said, you know what, in a way, there's some truth to it. He said, because I think he was, well, I'm quite certain he was speaking metaphorically, that he, after the Beatles died, he did feel like he was dead, that he had, or after the Beatles split up, rather, he felt like he had died, a part of him had died. So that's kind of a metaphorical thing. But back in the, I believe it was around 1970, a short time after the Beatles broke up, and Paul McCartney and Linda McCartney had retreated to their farm in Scotland, a journalist managed to track him down. And

0: and interviewed him about that. And you know, at that point, he was saying, well, it's all a bunch of nonsense. You found me. Here I am. I'm very much alive. As I mentioned off the top of the show, I don't believe he was replaced, but the evidence or the clues are real. And yes, there were some interesting analysis, not only of photographs, Paul McCartney standing next to Jane Asher, his girlfriend at the time, around 1966. He's a few inches taller than she is. And then post 1966, after he supposedly was replaced, he seems to be towering over Jane Asher. So that's kind of interesting. They also analyzed his voice prints. His voice was by a researcher in Miami who concluded, based on his analysis, and your voice print is as distinct and unique as your fingerprint, obviously.
1: Yeah.
0: He selected three different songs, and he concluded all three songs were sung by three different people. So are there three different Pauls? It gets very, very interesting the deeper down the rabbit hole you go.
1: I still think it was a savvy marketing plan.
0: I think you're onto something there. That, or as I mentioned earlier, a clever psyop.
1: Yeah. Let's go to John from Wisconsin. Hi, John. Go ahead.
2: Hello, George. Hello, Richard. Foremost, hi. Richard, I look forward to getting your book. I love music and always have, and I have two brief comments relative to that. First, music is the ultimate healer. Whether you are stressed, depressed, full of anxiety, or angry, listen to music. Second, music brings people together, irrespective of what side of the political aisle you're on, where you are socially or economically. Music brings people together in a way that only music can. And for the record, my favorite artist of all time is the late, great David Bowie. Richard, congratulations on the book. Rock on. And George, thank you for taking my call.
1: Thanks, John. Well said.
0: Thank you, John.
1: Great callers, don't we have, Richard?
0: The best. Absolutely the best.
1: Remsen, New York we go. Greg's with us. Greg, take it away.
3: Oh, hi, everybody. Richard, I wanted to ask you whatever happened to all the guitar bands. You know, like in the 70s and through 90s, you know, they seem to have disappeared today. There's no new guitar bands. I mean, MTV has maybe one called The Warning. But what happened to them, that style of music? It seems to be gone. Lost.
1: It is gone, Richard. It's changed.
0: That's true. Sort of the template for a band was you had, of course, a drummer, you had a bass player, you had a lead guitarist, you had a rhythm guitarist, you had the lead vocalist, maybe, who didn't play an instrument, and then maybe you had a keyboardist. And you're right. Well, I think, you know, maybe beginning in the late 70s, in through the 80s and 90s, I guess the music industry became increasingly corporate, and record companies consolidated. MTV shifted the emphasis from musicianship to image, and producers gained more control, session players replaced bands, and eventually, of course, computers replaced session players.
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1: Open lines next hour on Coast to Coast. And remember, you're allowed to call in twice, one for the guests with Richard, the other one open lines, if you're lucky enough to get through. And we'll be back with more calls with Richard Serrett in a moment on Coast to Coast. 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
1: 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It says Insider at the top. 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

0: And welcome back, George Norrie, along with our friend Richard Serrett, who has written an incredible book called Tales from the Rock and Roll Twilight Zone. How'd you get that title, Richard?
1: Well, it's based on the podcast, which came out back in 2018, called The Rock and Roll Twilight Zone. I have to credit Chris Jericho, the former wrestling star and quite a podcaster in mm-hmm. his own right, and he's a terrific musician. And he's the one that I approached to do the podcast. It was part of his podcast network. And originally it was going to be called The Spirit of Rock, and he didn't like that title. He says, the title has to tell me what it's about. And I just, right on the spot, I just thought of the Twilight Zone Rock and Roll, the Rock and Roll Twilight Zone. He said, that's the one. I love it. So that became the name of the podcast, and I just kept it for the book.
0: Let's go to final calls. Thomas in La Jolla, California. Hi, Tom.
2: Hi, George. Thank you for taking my call.
0: Sure.
2: And Richard, I look forward to obtaining your book. And I
1: Thank
2: always
1: you.
2: Appreciate, Richard, when you're the guest host and the topics you bring to the table. My question, Richard, is that whenever you guest host, the last bumper music song that you played is always, it's called Crazy in the Night. And I'm curious, there has to be a story behind that. There has to be a story behind that. And I'm curious if also if you've ever interviewed the woman vocalist who sings Crazy in the Night. It's an appropriate coast-to-coast song, and it's an appropriate Twilight Zone song. And thank you, Richard.
1: Thank you, Thomas. Kim Carnes is the artist, and I've always loved her voice ever since she came out with Betty Davis Eyes back in the early 1980s.
0: Mm-hmm.
1: She has such character in that voice. But Crazy in the Night, also known as Barking at Airplanes, I guess, you know, one night maybe 12, 13 years ago, I was selecting some bumper music, and I happened on that song. I hadn't heard it before. And just the lyrics, I mean, it's about mood. It's about, you know, driving alone at 2 a.m, scanning the dial, wondering what's going on in the world. And that song has that mood. It's mysterious. It's slightly unsettling. It's dreamlike. It sits somewhere between reality and a dream. And I think it's exactly where so many of the stories we discuss seem to live. And there's another reason. I mean, the lyric is about someone who's questioning reality. Is the world changing, or am I? And, you know, that's the question I think that gets asked almost every night on Coast, whether we're talking about UFOs or hauntings or government secrets or the mysteries in Tales from the Rock and Roll Twilight Zone. We're constantly exploring that thin line between the explainable and the unexplained. And I've not interviewed Kim Carnes. She's on my list of, you know, people that I really want to interview. You know, she's 80. I think she just celebrated her 81st birthday.
0: Wow.
1: And she's still touring, and she still sounds great.
0: I ran into Paul Anka a couple days ago, Richard, and he's still full of energy.
1: Oh, yeah. Looks great, sounds great.
0: Let's go to Dee in Virginia. Dee, you're with us. Go ahead.
3: Well, hi. Actually, I changed my topic because of what Richard just said. I have got to.

0: address this. I was going to anyway. That crazy in the night. That is the crazy. That's the wildest disparity, because the words might sound a little creepy, but the melody makes it sound as if it's comedy. I mean, the very fact that G major was selected for the key, it sounds like it's a weird mismatch. Because I'm telling you, it sounds more like spoof than spook, if you know what I'm saying. That's just not a key you would use for something creepy. That's one of the lightest keys that could ever be selected for a piece of music.
1: That's above my pay grade, Rich. How about you?
2: Yeah, mine too. I mean, obviously, this is a very learned person in music to be able to identify the key and to make that observation. But for me, you know, the lyrics, I need a drink of water, but I swallow hard instead, because it's hard to move a muscle when you're frozen in your bed. You know, it could make, if I could make it to the phone before I die of fright, what can I do to keep from going crazy in the night? I mean, I'm thinking of someone, she wants to get to the phone because she wants to call Coast to Coast AM, but she's too afraid to get out of bed because there's a monster somewhere on the ceiling.
1: Let's go to Tim in Alberta, Canada. Hey, Tim, go ahead.
3: Hey, George. Hey, Richard.
2: Hey, Tim.
3: Richard's phone call. Something just dawned on me. You know, obviously it was the time frame and the fact your friend knew that there wasn't going to be a barbecue after you put the barbecue together and all that. There's, you know what, I think the missing Lear jet, Art Bell, me, and Ed Dames 27 years ago, I think there's a connection with this program and the other side. I think that if Schrader listens to radio or whatever late at night, I think we've got a special buy. I think we were allowed something here because this stuff just doesn't happen normally, I don't think. What do you think, Rich?
2: Well, I have to be honest, you know, since I started guest hosting Coast of nearly, well, 13 years ago, I guess, a lot of strange things have happened to me.
1: Oh, yeah.
2: And I don't know about you, George, like, do you find now you're, since, you know, doing this show for 25 years, for crying out loud, do you find you're more attuned to, like, synchronicities? Maybe you didn't notice them before?
1: Strange events have happened in my life, car things and stuff like that, that I'm convinced they're angelic. Something has happened. It's almost like this program has opened up the portals of these fascinating things that are out there. How about you?
2: Oh, for sure. And I guess, you know, maybe it's the power of intention. Because there are so many people listening, millions of people listening, and we're talking, and everyone is focused on these big questions. You know, what happens after we die? Are we alone in the universe? You know, who's in charge here on planet Earth? When you have that many people focused, that power of intention, I think, is very strong. And I think it can make, I don't know, maybe it can plug into something on the other side.
1: Adam in Mississippi, welcome to the program, Adam.
4: Hey, George. Hey, Rich. My question tonight is have you looked into Donna Presley's statements lately to claim the person that may have killed Elvis has passed? And secondly, have you looked into the three attack pills that Elvis was administered and taken that morning because he couldn't sleep? And third, my last question is, have you looked into Lynyrd Skynyrd's passing, you know, when he crashed in the plane?
1: Take that one first, Rich.
2: Yes, I dedicated an entire chapter in the a section that's called Cursed Chords, where I explore curses and omens and Lynyrd Skynyrd. That plane crash and the foreshadowing is incredible. Ronnie Van Zant, his father believed that Ronnie Van Zant had second sight. In other words, he was psychic. And Ronnie Van Zant would tell anyone and everyone that he wasn't going to make it to 40. He was going to die before he was, actually 30, I believe he said. I'm not going to make it to 30. And he didn't say it, you know, in a joking way. I mean, he was deadly serious about it. And of course, that turned out to be true. A lot of members of the band did not want to get on that plane. Cassie Gaines, who was a backup singer in the band. She had a horrible dream the night before that plane crashed in Mississippi. And she pleaded, you know, that she be allowed to drive across country instead of getting on that plane. Unfortunately, Ronnie Van Zant, his word, it was, when he said something, you did it, you jumped. And Ronnie could be a little bit of a bully that way. So she cried and she got on that plane. And the most prophetic thing, I think, is the album that came out. It came out just after the crash, but it was recorded obviously before the plane crash, and it was called Street Survivors. And if you look at the cover of that album, it shows all of the members of the band engulfed in flames. And of course, it was a pretty fiery, plane crash that went down. So there's just all sorts of foreshadowing surrounding not only Ronnie Van Zant, but the entire band in the years, the months, the days leading up to that plane crash.
1: East of the Rockies, Walter's with us in Syracuse, New York. Walter, go ahead.
5: Hey, George, thanks for having me on. Sure thing. Hey, Richard, well, that pretty much answered my question. I was going to tell you about the Street Survivor album. But, what I want to ask you now is, what is your thought about this rock band called Blood Rock when they came out with the song DOA?
2: I'm not familiar with the band. What was the band's name again?
5: Blood Rock. There's a band out of Texas, and they came out with the song DOA. It was only aired on radios just when it came out, and they stopped playing it.
1: Dead on arrival, right?
2: Dead on arrival. You know, I'm a classic rock enthusiast, and I mean everything from Revolver, which I think is one of the greatest albums of all time in 1966, and then after Frampton Comes Alive, Peter Frampton's wonderful live album, that's kind of my sweet spot for music. So my knowledge of musical groups and so forth kind of slides dramatically after, like, say, 1977.
1: Let's go to Mayat in New York. I get you in real fast. Go ahead, Mayat.
6: Richard, on your book, two-part quick question. Tell us what turned out to be the most shocking and or surprising aspect of the rock and roll rhythm and blues world. The second part deals with both a legendary and towering figure. I had the faith, the kismet, to introduce you to publisher of Trine Day, author of Fleshing Out Skull and Bones, Chris Milligan. So I want to know, for the budding writers of controversy, getting that first book out, what was some of the adventure of working with Chris and working? He works directly with his authors. What was that like? And I'll listen over the air. Thank you, gentlemen.
2: Thank you, Mayat. The first question was maybe the most surprising thing that I found in researching the book. I would say Kurt Cobain's death. Which was ruled a suicide. Again, another rush to judgment. There's so many suspicious things around his death that do not point to suicide. The fact that he had so much heroin in his system, allegedly, that like three times the lethal dose, that he was able to put a shotgun in his mouth and pull the trigger. Horrible. But there's so many things that don't add up. The suicide note, supposedly, that doesn't read like a suicide note. It's in two different styles of handwriting. It goes on and on. We could do an entire show about Kurt Cobain and his supposed suicide, which I believe was murder. Working with Chris Milligan at Trine Day, it's such a joy because, as Mayat said, he's so hands-on. He holds your hand, and walks you through everything. And he's such a kind, soul. And, I can't imagine having, published with anybody else for my first book. He just made it such a joyful experience.
1: First time caller, Dave in Indiana. David, let's see it get you in here. Go ahead.
7: Yes, thanks for taking my call, George. I was just interested in the 27th

0: I mean, there are so many.
1: It's bizarre.
0: Ron Pigpen McKinnon from The Grateful Dead was 27. Peter Hamm from Badfinger, I believe, was 27. So, you know, it's a very long list.
2: Richard, good luck with the book, Tales from the Rock and Roll Twilight Zone, and keep doing our shows for us, my friend. We think the world of you.
0: Oh, George, thank you so much. Right back at you.
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5: From ABC News, I'm Dave Packer. State and federal officials are working to determine who's behind a series of cyber attacks against water treatment facilities in Minnesota and other states. Some evidence points to Iran. President Trump doesn't believe that.

0: blame it on Minnesota and the governor, the corrupt governor of Minnesota. They like to say, oh, it's Iran. Iran should be so lucky. Iran's got bigger problems than worrying about Minnesota.
1: Minnesota's Governor Tim Walz pushed back.
2: Walz blaming the Trump administration for taking an axe to federal agencies who fight cyber attacks. One reason some officials are suspicious of possible Iranian involvement, the hackers have not demanded a ransom, but their goal appears to be to disrupt service to customers.
1: ABC's Pierre Thomas. Two U.S. officials say President Trump's weighing a round of intense strikes on energy targets in Iran that could begin as soon as this weekend. The Justice Department has filed a motion to dismiss the charges against the former U.S. Olympian who President Trump had accused of vandalizing the reflecting pool on the National Mall. ABC's Catherine Falders tells us who the Trump administration now blames.
3: This is a remarkable decision, frankly, by the Department of Justice, who filed this motion to dismiss this case late on a Friday. DOJ is now saying, well, actually, the charges we brought, we've gathered new evidence. So they are now blaming, in this motion to dismiss that case, the contractor, Atlantic Industrial Coatings.
1: Sean Grayson, the former Illinois sheriff's deputy who was convicted of second-degree murder in the fatal 2024 shooting of Sonya Massey, was on Friday unanimously denied early release by a prisoner review board. Grayson had requested early release because he has stage 4 colon cancer, but Sonya's family attended Friday's hearing. Her father, James Wilborn.
4: He gave him the maximum amount of time that he could give him in the state of Illinois. He's to serve it.
1: Wilborn saying if his daughter cannot leave the cemetery, Grayson should not leave the prison. You're listening to ABC News.
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1: A U.S. fighter pilot is said to be safe, ejecting before a crash at California's Air Station Miramar. ABC Chief Global Affairs Correspondent Martha Raddatz.
7: A source telling ABC News it appears the jet crashed just short of the runway as it was landing. The pilot ejecting, taken to the hospital with non-life-threatening injuries. As for the F-35, the investigation began immediately into the loss of the $109 million stealth fighter. But we are grateful that pilot survived.
1: The Senate Judiciary Committee has set a vote for Tuesday on the nomination of Todd Blanche to head the DOJ. Republican Senators John Cornyn and Tom Tillis opposing Blanche over the proposed $1.8 billion weaponization compensation fund. ABC's Mary Bruce.
8: The president digging in, demanding the Senate confirm his embattled pick for attorney general immediately.
0: Todd Blanche is a very, very good man, and he shouldn't be in the middle of this.
8: I pressed the president. Why not just put that in writing?
0: He's dead. But, you know, I wish it weren't, to be honest with you. I think people were horribly treated, horribly abused, and I'd like to see them compensated.
8: Tillis saying the president made it clear the fund is still alive, which is exactly why we are attempting to formally end it.
1: Online betting platform Kalshi is calling a lawsuit from New York's Attorney General Letitia James political theater. James calling for the company to be taxed and regulated like licensed gambling. Dave Packer, ABC News.
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9: Here's your WSGW weatherology forecast. Mostly cloudy throughout the early morning hours, showers and storms in the area. Lows will make it down into the upper 60s. Winds will be light. Saturday, cloudy, showers likely, storms still possible, mainly during the afternoon. Highs top out near 76. East-northeast winds increase to 5 to 15 miles per hour. Higher gusts possible. Saturday night, showers continue. Lows drop to 64. Winds northeast 10 to 15. Higher gusts remain possible. And then Sunday, more showers, mainly before noon. I'm Phil Jensko with the WSGW Weatherology Forecast. Right now it's 75.
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1: And welcome back to the open line portion of Coast to Coast. Glad to have you with us. Lots to talk about these days, and we'll be back in a moment. I came back from Los Angeles last week, and my landline in my St. Louis place was dead. So I finally got AT&T out to take a look at it, and they said, we really don't support old copper lines anymore. You have to change it. And I just decided to cancel. No more landlines for me. You're going to go just with my cell phone, and that'll be it. What about you? But we'll be back in a moment. Open lines on Coast to Coast AM. Do you really want another summer like last summer, barely sleeping because you were too hot at night? 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

0: And welcome back to Coast as we roll into the first day of August. Unbelievable, isn't it? What a fast year. Let's go to the phones. Bill, truck driving in Indiana, welcome to the show. Hey, Bill.
1: Hey, George. Hey, actually, I'm in Oregon, but that's okay. I am truck driving. And I just wanted to, just run something by you. Lately, like even in sci-fi, in the movie Begonia, on the aliens, on the Andromedan spaceship, there is a depiction of the Earth as flat, right? And a lot of people have been calling in about the flat Earth on open lines, right? And nothing, you know, that's fine. You know, I get it. I get it, right? But also, you know, if you go from like the North Pole, if you could travel through the Earth and you went from the North Pole to the South Pole, it is shorter than if you went across the equator, right? So we're kind of a flat, it's called an oblate spheroid. But my point is, I want to bring up, there's a lot of spooky stuff about that. Like, for one theory, I mean, this is real science, that at the Chicxulub impact crater, at the exact opposite part of the Earth, it's called an antipode, right? The exact opposite part of the Earth are the Deccan traps, the volcanic traps, ancient volcanic traps in India. And that probably, you know, there's a theory that probably the impact energy went through the Earth and caused those Deccan traps to erupt, you know, and we had the extinction of the dinosaurs. But even like, for instance, if you did an antipode from the Great Pyramid of Giza, that is just out in the middle of the Pacific Ocean. You know, there's nothing in particular there that we know of. But there could be others, obviously, you know, an antipode from these sites that we talk about. And also the only person I know that ever really, explored it was Richard C. Hoagland with his tetrahedron, overlay of the globe. But I just wanted to throw that out there because maybe somebody could call in and knows of certain weird antipodes, you know, opposite positions from, you know, a lot of the things we talk about, like the Bimini Road. I don't know what's it, the antipode of the Bimini Road. But, I mean, I'm sure there might be something.
0: How do you feel about people who think the planet's flat?
1: No, because, George, I'm a truck driver. I mean, the horizon is always out there.
0: Yeah, that's right.
1: The horizon never ends. And actually, I don't know what you did in the Navy. I don't know if you ever did naval gunfire.
0: No.
1: But, you know, okay, but that's like really complicated because, you know, the ship is moving and the target might be moving. So you're trying to hit two moving things with a projectile, which is also a moving thing. Okay, so my point is, if the Earth was flat, it'd be a lot easier, right? That's a lot harder, to do because the Earth is, you know, in my belief system, round. Okay, it's an oblate spheroid.
0: All right, thanks, Bill. Yeah, for the Navy, I was a public information officer, responsible for the disseminating news to the media. And I enjoyed it. I had stints in Fort Benjamin Harrison in Indiana, the Pentagon, Pensacola, and was called up for Desert Storm in 1991. And I had just put in my retirement papers, and I didn't go, but my whole unit went there and came back with ribbons. We worked with General Schwarzkopf, based out of Saudi Arabia. Fascinating moments. Ruth in Maryland, take it away, Ruthie. How are you?
2: George, I'm just calling to tell you about what happened earlier today. Had a wonderful day today. We had a special service at church. And first I have to thank God because he's the one that gave me the idea. And then I have to thank Jeremy and Cornelius, because they're the one that got my number mixed up, I guess. And your guest, Peggy, you remember Peggy Fields?
0: Yeah.
2: Well, she ended up in my phone. I don't think I was listening the night she was on. I think I was sleeping, and she ended up in my phone, and I didn't know who it was. And I called her, and I just thought it was another caller. So I was talking to her, and I was telling her about our day at church. I told you about it in March. George, I go to a Jesuit church, and we only have church 2 days a year because our church is on the historic registry. It's 300-400 years old. It's one of the oldest churches in the country, and it's a Jesuit church. Have you ever been in a Jesuit church before?
0: I sure have.
2: Well, have you noticed that they don't put up a crucifix? Instead of a crucifix above the altar, they always have a very large, large picture of Jesus on the cross.
0: They do. It's a long time. But they are very strict.
2: Oh, no, but they're strict, but I'm telling you, they're a lot like the coast people. They really are. Some of the stuff that he was saying yesterday, it sounded like one of the guests from Coast Talk and about the energy in your body, and it sounded like he's kind of talking about, I don't know. Anyway, this is what happened. On the last day of church in March, on Maryland Day, that's the Annunciation of Mary. Okay, that's where I decorate the cemetery, is there. I haven't talked to you about my cemetery work in a while. I'm finally able to do some stuff a little bit more after my accident last year. But, okay, when we had church, first of all, half of it's a history lesson, and he was telling us about the history, and then he told us about, he's probably older than you, George. This man has been coming back down here for 51 years to do the service those 2 days a year. He's up in D.C. in Georgetown, and he actually preaches at St. Joseph on Capitol Hill once a week.
0: Okay.
2: So that's pretty cool. And anyway, he was telling us about how he wanted to be buried at the cemetery, right? And the whole time, I don't know if he was aware of it. Maybe he was subconsciously doing it because he knows I'm the main one. I call myself the crypt keeper now, the unofficial crypt keeper that decorates the cemetery. And actually now, since I've been doing it, I've inspired a few other people to decorate their ancestors' graves, and I've got more people interested in the cemetery. But anyway, he was looking at me the whole time that he was saying that he wanted to be buried there. And I almost started crying. And then I kept thinking, what can I do? What can I do? You know, and there must be something I can do. And then God gave me this wonderful idea that if I had a sign made about the history of the church and cemetery, and then made sure his name was on there for the dedication, you know, coming 51 years, that would probably help. And so that's when I called Miss Peggy, and I thought that she was a caller and she was a guest, and I'm telling her the story I'm telling you. And I told her about the sign. God gave me the idea to get the sign made, and she said that she thought it was a great idea and for me to go for it and go ahead and do it, because she said if I don't do it, that nobody else will. And anyway, I just thought it was really, really nice. We had a really nice time, and I got interviewed today. George, the paper was there, the Catholic Standard paper came. Yeah, so if you want to look at it, it's on it's on the Washington one, the Archdiocese of Washington. It'll be in that, it'll be coming out in a couple of days, I guess, but it'll be in that newspaper, the Catholic Standard, but the Washington one. But anyway, that's pretty cool, don't you think?
0: Cool story, but as you know, there are no coincidences.
2: I know, and Miss Peggy said hello to you and Tommy, but he's not working tonight. But she said hello, and she would like to come back on the show again.
0: All right, I'll let Tommy know that. Thanks, Ruth. Next up, let's go to Aaron in Tempe, Arizona. Aaron, welcome to the program.
3: Hey, George, thanks for taking my call, buddy. I hope everyone is well tonight. Got something cool to share. There was a new local artist guild, you could say, that got put together here in town, and they had I kind of caught on the last minute of a little art show they were doing. So it's all amateur art, and everybody who follows this group on Facebook or social media, they were asking for everybody to turn in your pieces of art that are 24 by 24 inches, you know, the small, and they called it lace small, like a little miniature art showcase. And
0: paintings?
3: What's that?
0: Paintings?
3: Yeah, paintings, sculpture. Some people did some clay stuff. And what I do specifically is more on the historic side. So for a few years now, I've been doing wood-burning art. You know, which takes a careful, steady hand.
0: Oh, I do, absolutely.
3: I do Viking runestone art. So what that would be exactly in short is I take existing photos online of Viking Age runestones from Norway, Denmark, and Sweden, and I have a way to shrink them down onto my little wood pieces I have, and then use graphite paper to transfer the design from paper to wood, and then I would go over it slowly with my detail tips. So I turned in two of my pieces that I had, and I went down there earlier tonight because they had a free opening for everybody, and it was a big turnout. I was kind of impressed on how many different styles of people were there.
0: Do you sell your artwork, Aaron?
3: I tried before, and they gave an option on the form they have to put a price on it. So my pieces are small, and I'm not expecting to sell it. I just like to have people look at it. And so we went down there, and right when I walked in, I saw my two things on the wall with everybody else's stuff, and it was such a cool feeling to see that. Like, wow, I'm officially a published artist.
0: I love that.
3: On the local scene, and I'd like to tell everyone else out there too, whatever your medium is, with painting or clays or ceramics, anything that you think looks good, there's always going to be somebody out there who will like it too. Even if they don't understand it, they'll say, hey, that looks cool, I like that. So that was something cool that I saw today, and it made me feel real good, like, hey, I don't expect to sell anything, but just seeing it and to share it with everybody and the style that I do it is such a really cool thing too, George.
0: Good for you, Aaron. That keeps you creative too, my friend, which you should keep doing. East of the Rockies, Joe's with us in Kansas. Hey, Joseph, go ahead.
4: Yeah. Not only is it landline or cell phone only, I'm flip phone only. I noticed last night you mentioned something about early mid '60s Look magazine with Barney and Betty Hill.
0: Right, the 1966 edition, I think.
4: Yeah, I'm looking for that. Anyways, I have the 1968 Post with Sam Kenton.
0: Really?
4: It's yours if you want it.
0: Oh God, I couldn't take that from you, Joe.
4: That's worth... I want you to have it.
0: That's worth something.
4: Yeah, it's yours if you want it.
0: Did you get it originally in 68?
4: No. I picked it up lately. We used to have a whole collection of Looks. I don't know if I ever had the Barney and Betty Hill one, but I grew up looking at those old magazines.
0: How much did the 68 version cost you?
4: Less than $1 is a whole pop flat at an auction.
0: That's it?
4: Yep. Whole collection. I got a Walter Cronkite from that era and a bunch of stuff.
0: Good shape too. Thank you for the offer, but do keep it. I don't take gifts, but thank you very much. And yeah, keep it. It's going to be a relic for you, to be sure. Mark in Ohio, take it away. This is my Navy buddy.
5: Hey, George, your Navy colleague back at you.
0: There he is.
5: Hey, George, I think you mentioned earlier that you were up for lieutenant commander right before he got out?
0: Yes.
5: Yeah, I thought so, Jordan. Yeah, they offered me officer training in boot camp. I think I mentioned this before, but real quick, this guy standing next to me, we marched up in front of this building, and this guy comes out, offered all those guys that had a little bit of college officer training, and the guy standing next to me says, are you talking to me? He said to me, I'm just hiding from the Army, It was, and our company commander laughed about it. Anyway, George, real quick, the number 27, Glennis McCann's mentioned earlier, correct me if I'm wrong, that the number 27 was a spiritual number. Of course, it adds up to 9.
0: Mm-hmm.
5: Is that what she said?
0: Yep, she said that.
5: And it's interesting, George, how that correlates with what Richard said earlier about Saturn taking 27 years to go around the sun. We only take 1 year. And then you got Mars taking about 3 years, and that makes sense. You got Saturn, and Saturn causes trouble, about wherever it goes.
0: Yep.
5: Anyway, George, I mentioned this to Tom earlier a couple weeks ago. I've been trying to reconcile what I would call a disparity between the apocalyptic scenario that's in Revelation and you go back to Genesis, the first chapter of Genesis, where the good Lord is telling us to subdue the earth. Now, to me, that's a paradox, because you've got one final scenario going on, and then you have the good Lord telling us to subdue. So who was he talking to? You know, you could make a joke about it and say the leprechauns, you know, over in Ireland, or was it the Atlanteans from 10,000 years ago, or was it us in the present day? Well, if it's us in the present day, we need AI to do the job. You know, yeah, that I'm speculating, of course. And then real quick, George, there's a plant growing in the desert of Nevada and in Arizona, some kind of a cactus plant. And some guy, not an MD, but a PhD in biochemistry, Dr. Lippman is his name. One of your guests may know the guy. He was a professor out there somewhere, maybe Arizona State someplace, Arizona or something. And they discovered this plant that grows out there that is immune to radiation. And in their research, they discovered this compound that's in that plant, and the acronym is NDGH. NDGA, George. Yeah, nordohydrogoretic acid. It's almost unpronounceable. But what's amazing, George, is that this compound that's in this plant makes the plant immune to radiation, of all things.
0: That's weird.
5: Yeah, yeah. And so they use this compound to extend the lifespan of rats, lab rats, roughly 20%, whatever it was. I forget what the number exact, but it extends the life. And similar to DMAE, a pharmacist, Ben, may have mentioned DMAE before, George. That's dimethyl amino ethanol, of all things. And that's a longevity compound.
0: What's the name of the plant? Do you know? Oh, he's gone. He flipped off. Interesting take. Jim in Delaware, welcome to the show. Go ahead, Jim.
6: Hey, George. I heard that show about Atlantis. I didn't even know that it came from the writings of Plato.
0: Hey, sure did.
6: Digital currency can lead to the mark of the beast because they'll lock your account.
0: Be careful about the mark of the beast. 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
1: We put our lives on the line for our country. We braved the unknown. We did what we were told. And we lit up. Our cigarette packs were as valuable as the packs on our back. Maybe more. At one point, cigarettes were part of our daily ration. Smoke 'em if you got 'em. And boy, we were smoking 'em. 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

0: And welcome back to Coast, George Norrie with you. Great to have you with us. Didn't Richard Serrett do a great job in get his book, pick up his book? Let's go to first-time caller Scott in Desert Hot Springs, California. Welcome to the program. Hi, Scott.
1: Hey, how you doing, George?
0: Great, my friend. How you doing?
1: I'm doing okay. It's very hot out here.
0: That's why they call it Hot Springs, right?
1: I guess so. But here's the deal. This has been, like, bugging me for the longest time. It's about this singer Meatloaf.
0: That's right. He died 4 years ago, didn't he?
1: Yeah. My friend played bass with him a long time ago, and I got a story about him that I'm going to try to abbreviate it as fast as I can for you. He came from Texas. I don't know where he came up with this cock and bull story about a football coach naming him Meatloaf. That's a lot of malarkey, I'll tell you right now. He came here poor as a church mouse, barefooted in a stolen 65 Chevy from Dallas. And he ended up in one of those head shops back in the 60s. And we invited him to our house. And we were just in a garage band, and a bass player, guitar player. I played drums. And he sang, and we're sitting around the kitchen table, and he went by the name of M.L. That was his initials.
0: His real name was Marvin Lee Adey, wasn't it?
1: Yeah, it was. And everybody just called him M.L., you know, because he didn't like the name Marvin for some unknown reason. And so we're sitting around the kitchen table, and I go, what does your initials ML stand for? And everybody threw up a question mark. They didn't know what to say. And I said, it stands for Meatloaf. Because I named him after, I swear to God, a stack of Bibles, man. Yeah.
0: And he liked it. He kept it.
1: He kept it, and he went to shot up to, you know, above and beyond the stardom, you know.
0: And he took off like a rocket ship, didn't he?
1: He certainly did. He just blew everybody away, you know. He took my bass player. He took him to Saginaw, Michigan. They cut a record called Lee Michaels, the Hello, Popcorn Blizzard. It was on Magenta Records. I still got a copy of it somewhere. And he was supposed to start a band with my bass player, but he packed him in and, you know, went on and formed his own band. And my poor friend came back with his tail behind his between his legs and started a disco band, and the rest is history.
0: And he died of some heart condition, didn't he?
1: He had back trouble. Yeah, he had a bad back.
0: Yeah, but how could a bad back kill you?
1: I don't know, but he's had all kinds of health issues. He had a nervous breakdown and all this other stuff.
0: Did you like him?
1: I didn't care for if he stole my name. No, I didn't go for that. I mean, I didn't get no credit for that at all.
0: You didn't get any royalties on that.
1: I didn't get diddly squat for that, man. You know, I'm kind of like the soul singer who, when a guy cops a song and he takes it to number one, and the soul singer is like, you know, Big Mama Thornton or something like that, sitting on a bus stop and nothing, you know. That's how I feel sometimes.
0: Up until he died at the age of 74, how long did he perform?
1: He performed for the longest time. I mean, as I said, he had a nervous breakdown. He stopped. He retired. And he went back and forth. But he was in communication with my friend, and I guess they made amends and the rest, so on and so forth. But no, he passed on, and you know, he's got the legacy of Meatloaf.
0: That's a great story. Thanks, Scotty. Next up, John in Wisconsin. You made it through, John. Welcome back.
2: Hello, George. I want to share a brief story with my struggle with a landline. A little over 2 years ago, Tommy Danheiser called me to set up an interview with you as a guest on Coast to Coast. Relative to my blindness. And thank you for that, by the way. I was very nervous that my cell phone would fail or have static or not have a clear connection during the interview. The house I was living at the time in suburban Milwaukee previously had a landline. So I called AT&T, and it took at least five calls to get to somebody that knew what I was talking about. Finally, I got to somebody in technical support. The gentleman told me they were ripping all the copper lines up in suburban Milwaukee, and he was very adamant that I not get a landline. Well, I was very adamant that I wanted a landline. And to AT&T's credit, they had a landline set up in time for my interview, and it went well. Shortly after the interview, I canceled the landline. I share your struggles with your landline in St. Louis. George, landlines are a mode of communication now in our past. Thank you for taking my call, George. We love you.
0: Thank you, John. Appreciate it. Yeah, they recommended fiber optics for a plug-in phone, and I just passed on it and said, nah, I don't need it. I'll stick with my cell phone and stuff like that. We're doing a lot of interviews with people now, as you noticed, on Zoom. It's almost as if they're still in the studio with us. It's an amazing quality, as long as the internet holds up. Sometimes you've heard garble or the guest falls off. Something happened to their internet connection, but technology is something else. But AT&T said they are not going to service copper much more, and they're getting out of that. And most of the landlines are older houses with copper lines, and you're up a creek. Let's go to Dee in Virginia. Hey, Dee, welcome back.
3: Well, howdy. Thanks for taking this call, too.
0: Sure.
3: I missed a little something at the beginning from one of your reporters about people who kept, it sounded like they were summoning up a being and getting really freaked and scared.
0: Oh, yeah, the Hat Man.
3: Oh, the Hat Man, that's what he was called. Well, that's mighty scary, to say the least, and it sounds like Satan to me from what the conclusion was at the end of that report. But, you know, I do hope that people will refrain from doing that sort of thing. But, you know, Satan and his minions have the pull of the Pied Piper. That Pied Piper, I think, is a satanic symbol all on its own. And you remember the story of the Pied Piper, right?
0: Sure, absolutely. People followed him right over the edge.
3: Creepy, though, how he stole the kids. Because the people of the town wouldn't pay the piper for getting rid of the rats. And, I mean, that was mighty creepy that the kids disappeared never to be seen again. That was one of the few kids' stories that did give me the creeps. I'll tell you that. I didn't creep out, but that one scared me because it was directly about kids all disappearing. But anyway, that's something that I would like to see completely reversed, is all these occult summonings and activities. I would so love to see people turn from that and seek out Jesus, because there's such a little bit of time for that. We are so close to the end, and he's going to rapture his church, and I'm just busting from the bottom of my heart that new people will find him, fall in love with him, and that they'll be taken home to glory and peace and love. That's what I want to see so, so much.
0: Well said, Dee. Thank you. Appreciate you being on the program. Next up, Charles in Sacramento, California, west of the Rockies. Hi, Charles. Charles, you're with us?
4: Oh, I am with you.
0: Oh, there you are. I almost hung up on you. Gotcha.
4: I'm not calling from a landline either. Boy, that last call was tough to follow up on. G is spot on with that.
0: She is a great call.
4: So, George, I have an ask about my music, if I may, please. I have a rehearsal studio in Sacramento, California, and I've been working real hard at composition, production, and I've topped out, and I'm ready to go to another level. And so I'd kind of like to ask if there's anybody out there with a production studio that has experience making commercially viable music. I would like to be present and to see and to hear and experience how that's done, because I'm ready for it. And I have so much music in me that each and every day that goes by, it's like another song that the world's not going to hear. So that's kind of like my ask.
0: What kind of music do you play, Charles?
4: Well, George, composition is my thing, and so I can play every instrument, but I'm careful about saying that I, you know, because there's different levels. So, but I'm solid on theory and piano and keyboards and guitar. But really, it comes down to singing, to be honest with you. I love the singers, you know, and I sing, of course. But the thing that sets me apart is my dreams. I dream almost weekly top 10 commercially viable stuff that is radio ready. Like, it's like I'm listening to the radio or watching a movie or I'm at concert and I just hear and see and experience all this wonderful music. And I want a platform where I can get it out and I'm ready. You know,
0: do you have a website you want to give out?
4: Well, how about this? The number one, so it'd be the number one, onecharlesparksmusic@gmail.com, and there's no E in Parks, so onecharlesparksmusic@gmail.com. And boy, I'll tell you, I wouldn't be wasting anybody's time. I'm financially independent, and, you know, I'm willing to move, you know, to where the music is. So,
0: what are some of your favorite songs, Charles, that you would sing?
4: Oh, geez. I was going to say Schubert's Quintet, but you don't sing that. Nat King Cole, Nature Boy is, I love that, you know, but that's kind
0: classic.
4: Of an older one. Isn't it? And I've never heard it on your show, but one day I will. So Nature Boy is good. I just love the singers, but the music that I hear in my dreams is commercially viable, top 10 all the way from Lennon, Petty, to Rachmaninoff, and everything in between. So, boy, I'd really like to have that experience.
0: Give me a little a cappella song. Give me something for a minute or so.
4: I don't know about a minute, but there was a boy, a very strange, enchanted boy, who wandered very far over land and sea. And then one day, he passed my way. And this he said to me, the greatest thing you'll ever learn is to love and be loved.
0: Now, do you play the music with that?
4: I can, but like I said, I focus more on composition and song production, but of course I can. You have to be able to, you know, play and sing and respect the people that do.
0: Sure.
4: So, yeah, absolutely.
0: How old are you, Charles?
4: I'm mature. I'm 56. But I'm healthy, young, willing to move, and financially independent. And like I say, and that's why I say each and every day that goes by is like another song that the world's not going to hear. It's not because I don't have time. It's because I don't have time left.
0: All right, give out your email again. Go ahead.
4: Yeah, George, you got it. onecharlesparksmusic@gmail.com. And I would like to ask you if you've ever been starstruck, because you meet so many people. If there's somebody that you're like, wow, I can see why this person is a star. Thank you, George.
0: Never starstruck. I enjoy running into people. We've run into Billy Gibbons from ZZ Top. He became a dear friend of ours. John Fogerty, of course. Met Paul Anka a couple times, John Travolta, Mel Gibson, Keith Sutherland. Anyway, I run into them at certain places in Los Angeles, and they're all classy, nice people. You know, I don't go crazy or go wild. I don't want to interrupt them, but they come up to me sometimes. And Kelsey Grammer, he's another great one, Russell Crowe. They're out there, but starstruck now. I'm just myself. Eric in Indiana's with us now. Eric, welcome to the show.
5: Hello, George. How are you?
0: Okay, buddy. What's going on?
5: Well, I kind of changed my mind what I wanted to talk about tonight, but that bumper song that you played, What a Wonderful World.
0: Yeah, by Louis Armstrong.
5: Louis, that was a... You know, it's still a good song, but it sure don't fit today's world, does it?
0: It sure changed the world, hasn't it?
5: Well, I'm hoping it will. I mean, it did back then, but I don't know about nowadays, though. It's been if we had more of them kind of songs, you know, more positive songs, I guess it might change a little bit. But, you know, we come out of a good era back in our days. I'm 66, so, you know, we come out of a good era, and we didn't see this much chaos. I don't think. I can't ever remember it. Can you?
0: Oh, we've had chaos. My God, you remember the 60s, the civil rights movements, the unfortunate situations that were happening then, Vietnam. Oh, my God, we went through a lot, Eric.
5: Yeah, I guess we did at that, and the death of a president.
0: It's never changed. It's never

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4: From ABC News, I'm Dave Packer. At least 57 people have died after nearly 60,000 migrants crossed into the Spanish territory of Ceuta from Morocco. Many swam. ABC foreign correspondent Britt Clennett.
5: We know that tens of thousands have already gone back from Ceuta, some voluntarily, some under these bilateral agreements, but they are straining the makeshift centers that have been set up. You know, they have sent in the military to reinforce the border, requested emergency powers, and they are working with the Moroccan authorities too. But we are still seeing a stream of people cross that border.
4: Two U.S. officials say President Trump is weighing a round of intense strikes on energy targets in Iran that could begin as soon as this weekend. The Justice Department has filed a motion to dismiss the charges against the former U.S. Olympian who President Trump had accused of vandalizing the reflecting pool on the National Mall.
6: Now, the U.S. attorney in Washington, D.C., Jeanine Pirro, told the court that while evidence was presented to the grand jury that damage to the reflecting pool was caused by vandals, including who they said was David Hearn, leading to this indictment, Pirro said that it was not until after the return of the indictment that the Department of Interior provided additional documents to the U.S. attorney's office indicating that the damage was the result of the contractor.
4: ABC's Catherine Falders. It's been 6 months since 82-year-old Nancy Guthrie was abducted from her home near Tucson, Arizona. Now the Pima County Sheriff's Department sharing details in those ransom notes, hoping it will lead them to the kidnappers.
7: Both notes contain the same Bitcoin address, and the author also claimed to know details from Nancy Guthrie's house, saying her white smartwatch was left at the foot of the bed and a backyard floodlight was destroyed. Investigators tell us those details are accurate.

0: And the sheriff says labs across the country are working to untangle a mixed sample of DNA from as many as four people, and they're not giving up trying to trace those notes.
1: ABC's Aaron Katursky. 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
1: Family and friends gathering in New York Friday to say goodbye to a sergeant killed in an Iranian attack.
4: As the war drags on, the human toll growing. 28-year-old Staff Sergeant Angel Rampersad, who was killed in an Iranian missile strike in Jordan, laid to rest.
5: My daughter was a real hero, and I will miss her dearly.
4: At least 685 U.S. troops have been wounded and 18 killed in action.
1: Donald Trump's personal attorneys are challenging a ruling earlier this month that sought to discipline them over the deal for the now dead $1.8 billion anti-weaponization fund.
6: A judge earlier this month criticized Trump's lawyers for attempting to use the court to legitimize a deal to create a compensation fund for purported victims of government weaponization, as well as immunize the president from IRS audits. Trump's lawyers dropped the president's $10 billion lawsuit against the IRS over the leak of his tax returns to broker the so-called settlement. The notice of appeal comes as the Trump administration has refused to amend the settlement paperwork, jeopardizing the confirmation of Acting Attorney General Todd Blanche. Peter Harlambous, ABC News.
1: Former Congressman George Santos will pay $35,000 and forfeit thousands in alleged winnings. This after the federal regulator overseeing prediction markets found that he engaged in manipulative activity over whether he would or would not attend the State of the Union address earlier this year. Dave Packer, ABC News.
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7: Here's your WSGW weatherology forecast. Mostly cloudy throughout the early morning hours, showers and storms in the area. Lows will make it down into the upper 60s. Winds will be light. Saturday, cloudy, showers likely, storms still possible, mainly during the afternoon. Highs top out near 76. East-northeast winds increase to 5 to 15 miles per hour. Higher gusts possible. Saturday night, showers continue, lows drop to 64. Winds northeast 10 to 15, higher gusts remain possible. And then Sunday, more showers, mainly before noon. I'm Phil Jensko with the WSGW Weatherology Forecast. Right now it's 71.
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0: 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George Norrie with you. Open line time on Coast to Coast. Let's go right back to the phones. Brian in Orlando, Florida, to get us started. Hello, Brian.
1: Hi, George. Thank you for taking my call.
0: Sure thing.
1: I have a big favor to ask. I heard you mention that sometimes you run into Mel Gibson in L.A. I wonder if you wouldn't tell him my theory about the Shroud of Turin, how the body wasn't fully wrapped in it. It was just laid over the top.
0: Yeah, tell us your theory.
1: Oh, well, okay. At that time in the afternoon, getting into the evening on day of preparation, they didn't have a lot of time to anoint the body, and Joseph knew that the women were going to come back in a couple of days to anoint the body and do the final wrapping of the shroud. So he just laid the shroud over the top of the body to keep it covered for, you know, until the women could get there Sunday morning, Easter Sunday, well, which would become Easter Sunday.
0: Mm-hmm.
1: And I'm hoping that if you can reach Mel and let him know so he can use that in his part two, that would be wonderful, because I think he could display it properly.
0: What do you think created that pristine image? A burst of energy?
1: Oh, yes, absolutely. See, that's how I put things together. I learned about a year ago that they discovered the zinc light. When life, when the sperm fertilizes the ovum, that there's a burst of light. Well, if you can imagine all the cells of a full-size human body bursting off like that at the moment of resurrection, that would be like a 40 billion watt of energy. And that's why they can't understand what made the image on the shroud. It's not a shadow or a burn of any sort, but it is like a shadow of radiation.
0: But you're convinced it's authentic, though, right?
1: Oh, yeah, absolutely.
0: Yeah.
1: Yeah, because what happened was, after Joseph got the body down from the cross, it was late in the day. So they laid the body on the shroud, and then they pulled the top part over, because it's 14 feet long, so they put it over the top of his head. That's how the blood stains got transferred to the cloth. But then when they put it into the tomb, he realized that with the blood drying on it like that, he didn't want the women, to have to peel it like a fish, so he draped it over the top like a child's play fort, you know, couch cushions and pillows and sheets, you know, and make a little play. So he did that with the shroud, and in that flat configuration is why it's not a distorted image, like if it was wrapped around a three-dimensional object, because it never was. So the body was never really wrapped fully in a shroud. It was left for the women to take care of after they anointed the body. Anyway, if you could mention that to Mel, I don't care if I get any credit, but I'd love him to have the idea or kick it around in his head. And if he wanted to reach out to me, I'll give you information later, if it's possible to get in touch with me. But what I'm also calling about is a couple weeks or months ago, Connie had a guest on that was one of the soldiers that walked up on that Rendlesham UFO crash.
0: Right.
1: Okay, now, as soon as I heard him say that when he took that step forward, all of a sudden he felt like he had an out-of-body experience, and he was looking at the vehicle from perspectives that were impossible for him to see from where he was standing. And I think I can explain that for him. What happened was, when the crash happened and either the vehicle put out automatic SOS or the dying occupants inside put out an SOS, and it would be a frequency that would either go dimensionally, wherever they came from, or by distance, you know, if it was in our universe. But that frequency took and created a whirlpool with his mind and all the other creatures in the forest that had witnessed this event and came close enough to investigate. That's why he could see from a perspective, like on the other side of the vehicle. Maybe there was a raccoon or a beaver or a bear or an owl up in the tree or a deer that had come to investigate what's going on. All their minds got into this whirlpool of frequency because the occupants inside, they're looking for help. They don't care who comes, and they don't know how to communicate with anybody yet, so they're just putting it out for anybody to pick up on their SOS to come and help. And all these animals, they don't understand each other, let alone the human, but they're all seeing things from each other's perspective through their eyes. They're looking at this thing and they're wondering, what is happening and why am I feeling or seeing this? So all the creatures around the vehicle that night, including that soldier, I believe that's what he experienced.
0: It's very astute of you. Thank you, Brian. And I'll pass that on to Connie as well. Next up, let's go to Cindy in Kingman, Arizona. Welcome to the show. Hi, Cindy.
2: Okay. Are you there? That was a little intersection.
0: I am there.
2: Oh, yeah. Anyhow, George, I had a couple quick things I wanted to say, and then I wanted to ask you about Major Ed Danes. But Cornelius, I always want to say hi because no matter if it's a serious subject, he still is, you know, upbeat. And it's always nice when he calls. And then I wanted to thank you because I called you about 3 or 4 weeks ago about the tape that you play with the driver and the little old ladies. And And sure enough, within, you know, 3 or 4 days, you played that. And that's nice, and that's thoughtful of you. So I wanted to thank you. And then the other thing is one of the guests that you had on there quite often and Art Bell had was Adramid Danes. And yeah, he was one of my favorite, and it was really sad, you know, when he passed. But then I never did hear what he passed of. Did you know?
0: They never announced that he was on with me not too long before he died, and he sounded great.
2: Yeah, I remember that. But yeah, I was just, I've been infatuated with him since the first time I heard him on Art Bell. But anyhow, I just want to thank you for playing the truck drivers. I just really thought that was neat for you to remember that. And I'll go ahead and let the next caller take over.
0: You got it. Okay, Cindy, we played that for you that night, too. Will in New York, take it away, Will.
3: Hey, George, great few weeks of shows. Thank you so much, as usual. And I want to highlight a couple of them about the near-death experiences and the remote viewing.
0: Sure.
3: Partly in honor of Major Ed Danes. And then something that connects to near-death experiences with a message for Cornelius, which I think he'll appreciate, or you'll appreciate too. But something that occurred to me, so give me a chance to do that before, if I take too long, tell me. But I tell you, hearing a couple of callers tonight talk about, when you meet famous people, if they, you know, how they strike you and whatnot, reminded me that a friend of mine was at a Halloween party, a costume party just a few years ago in Los Angeles. And somebody there, they were all dressed as different celebrities. And, my friend listens to the show and he saw this guy with dark hair and a mustache. And people are saying, who are you? Who are you? And my friend knew right away that guy was dressed as George Norrie at the party. So, and that's a true story. That's a true story. Now so many great shows the past few weeks, especially with, on July 15th and, with the two ladies talking about their, you know, their near death experiences and, you know, everything that they really, you know, truly had some very believable stories about. And I really appreciate that. And then also Major Ed Danes made me think of, Joe McMonagle talking about remote viewing. Mm-hmm. And that was a terrific guest. So I really recommend anybody with, it's a reason to be a Coast Insider. You can go back just in the past couple of weeks and listen to these guys. Also, on July 26th, Hakeem Isler was a guest for George Knapp, and he is a terrific guest talking about remote viewing. And the thing I especially wanted to just mention with near-death experiences, you know, a classic component of it that Raymond Moody always talks about is the life review.
0: Right.
3: And I know that Cornelius has questioned, that these people talking about, anything that's related to near-death experiences or other spiritual stuff, that they don't talk about hell. But I tell you that when they talk about the life review, they say that anything that you did that was good in your life, you experience it through the other person's eyes, you know, the person who received that good thing. And anything bad or, you know, evil that you did in the life review, you experience it through, all the people that were recipients of that evil, those evil things that a person might have done. So you think about all of the terrible, terrible people through history that have done, like the Holocaust and perpetrators of all kinds of inhumanity. And if in the life review, if they're experiencing what each person that were victims of theirs, that's a hell.
0: Oh, there's no question about it. Well, I got to take some other callers, but you're absolutely right about that. First time caller, Scott in New Jersey. Take it away, Scotty.
4: Hi, George. Thank you for taking my call. I'd like to return the favor from all the information I learned on your

0: show over the past 20-some-odd years I've been listening.
1: Oh, thank you.
0: I have found a triple board certified doctor who specializes in cancer, who's got a 90% success rate, over 40,000 patients. His
1: wow.
0: name is Dr. Gil Lederman. Yeah, wow.
1: Where's he based out of?
0: He's based out of Manhattan, New York, 1384 Broadway, and his phone number is 212-CHOICES. He's got a radio show that I listen to right before yours on WOR Radio every night of the week at midnight. If anybody wants to hear him, he's very interesting, almost as interesting as your show. My daughter's a cancer survivor, but not through him. She had traditional chemotherapy and radiation, and this was 19 years ago, and now I'm a grandfather.
1: That's
0: great. I have been trying to find a doctor like this Dr. Gil Lederman for years, because my daughter suffered consequences both from the chemo and the radiation treatments, and I don't want anybody else to suffer through going through traditional therapies when this doctor exists. He's been in the field for like 30 plus years. His son is in the field, works with him, and his brother is in the same field and works with him in Manhattan. So I'm just trying to save lives of guests that have left this earth, like Nick Pope and other guests of yours who have had cancer, and anybody in the audience who knows anybody with cancer, they might want to relate their attention to this Dr. Gil Lederman, and maybe listen to his show, maybe call in and get their help, much needed help, to survive cancer.
1: How's your daughter doing now?
0: She's doing great. I've got two grandchildren that I see all the time and love and have fun with, and if she ever has cancer again, she's going to see Dr. Gil Lederman.
1: But she beat it. That's the good part about it. That's fantastic. Thanks, Scotty. Tony in Maryland, take it away. Hi, Tony.
2: Hey, George. How you doing?
1: Great.
2: Seacrane Radio, real quick, I heard a commercial during the break, and I remember, brought up a memory that years ago, I sent one of those radios to my dad in Puerto Rico, and during Hurricane Maria, he was out of power for 6 months, and that radio was a lifeline to him.
1: Well, that's great.
2: Yep. Real quick, I wanted to tell a story, and hopefully I can get your opinion as to what happened to me. This was 1994. I was a teenager. I grew up spoiled and rich, not financially, but with a lot of love and security.
1: Mm-hmm.
2: And out of nowhere, my parents separated and divorced. So I move in with my dad. We're living in an apartment, and one night I get woken up around 3 a.m. and there's a radio broadcast. I always slept with the radio next to me. And the radio broadcast was saying something a little bit scary. It was saying teenagers from a certain age, 13 to 18, have the highest risk for suicide. The problem was that the radio wasn't on. The broadcast was coming through. Happened to be 3 a.m.
1: Weird.
2: Yeah, very weird. So I grew up in church, and I was laying in bed face down, and I prayed immediately. I said, Lord, send down your angels to protect me. So as soon as I said that, George, something sunk me into the bed. Just this overwhelming power just held me down. My ears popped like if you're going in an airplane or a mountain or something like that.
1: Mm-hmm.
2: I heard a rushing noise. I heard a whole bunch of static. I didn't see anything. I tried to yell out to my dad because he was in the room next door, and nothing came out, and my voice was like dry. Nothing would come out. This lasted for a couple minutes, and then it went away. And it's never happened before, but I've always had that question. What happened? What was in that room that day, you know, that night?
1: And why? And it sounded like you had a little bit of sleep paralysis on you, but strange things happen at night, that's for sure. I'm glad you're okay. Let's go to Aaron in Fountain Valley, California. Aaron, go for it.
3: Hey, George, thank you. I hope you're having a great night.
1: I sure am.
3: I would never say that we never went to the moon. I wouldn't want to be punched in the face by Buzz Aldrin. I saw the SpaceX Trail launch tonight, earlier on Friday evening. A guest at our restaurant said that you could see the second stage separation firing. And I was thinking, do you think when we get there, you know, that when we got there 50 years ago on the moon, that we were warned off, as it has been stated, with Neil Armstrong reportedly stating that there were saucers parked on the edge of the crater observing them. And then radio transmissions went silent. You know, five microphones. Thanks, George, for everything that you do.
1: Okay, Aaron. I don't think we were warned off. I don't think so. They may have seen something strange on the moon, but I don't think we were told not to go back or anything like that, or warned. I think the ETs would have helped us, and they want to see our progression and how quickly we advance. Let's go to Adam in Mississippi real fast. Adam, go for it.
4: Hey, George, it's just you and me. So your guest, Heidi Hollis, mentions Aaron Rodgers, and I feel like the guy could really win a Super Bowl before he retires. You know, on regards to PlayStation, they're ending their physical game copies as for the AT&T ending their copper wiring in a different route. And, you know, in the YouTube ad apocalypse, you know, that event cut millions of Americans off from Google AdSense, and that's what I believe created TikTok. And on regards to Elvis Presley's death, I think it was 1 month and 4 days later that he died, after it was released on July 12th. 1977 to August 16th.
1: And sure, strange case to be sure. Up next, we're talking about angels on Coast to Coast.
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0: When discussing angels, guides, loved ones in the spiritual realm, you must include the direct voice medium, the late Hans Christian King, who passed away 7 years ago. We honor him tonight.
1: I want to hear that voice. Hi, Hans.
2: There you are.
1: There you are. How have you been?
2: I've been absolutely wonderful. Thank you for asking.
1: It's always great to hear your voice.
2: Thank you. It's been a while.
1: Oh, my God. It has. I remember we had lunch. Yeah. Then I think you were on the show back in February of 2012. And then you joined the other side for a while and then came back from the spirit world or something.
2: I just needed a vacation.
1: Well, it's good.
2: Good to hear your voice, my friend. Of course, I can hear you all the time. I can hear you every night.
1: That's right. Where are you living these days?
2: Well, believe it or not, I'm still in Asheville for half the year, and I'm in Mexico for the other half.
1: Oh, you are? Wow.
2: Yeah, I'll be leaving out of here. Well, I've had a home there now for 19 years. So
1: are you going to crawl over a wall when you come back, or what?
2: I don't think so.
1: Oh, my. Hans, I got to tell you, so much going on in this country over the years that we've last talked, but your new work, Guided, is fantastic. And I got it in two forms. I got it in the hardcover and the paperback.
2: Yeah, we sent you the galley, and then we sent you the paperback.
1: Yeah, we got both of them, so that's cool. And people
2: I'm very
1: have been
2: proud of it. It's probably one of the finest things that I've ever been able to bring forward from spirit to the public, and it's just, I think it's beautifully created, and I'm very, very proud of it. It took us 10 years.
1: Well, what was so amazing is I really didn't realize 60 years you've been doing this. Wow.
2: Yeah.
1: Michael,
2: yeah,
1: what were you?
2: Since I was 12.
1: I was going to say, what were you, 10 years old when you started?
2: Just about 12. Yeah, and I'll be 74 on my next birthday.
1: How did this all happen for you?
2: You know, people always ask me that. It's a wonderful question, and my answer is I didn't know it wasn't. I always had it. I thought everybody had the same thing that I did. I didn't realize that I was not better then, but, you know, a little unique. And so I would talk to the spirit, and then, you know, they would say, tell so-and-so this or tell so-and-so that. I think when I really knew that spirit got their attention is when they told me one Christmas where my parents had hidden all the presents in the neighbor's garage. And I said, I know where those presents are. They're in so-and-so's garage. And he happened to be a policeman, is our next door. And they said, how could he know that? Well, I didn't, you see. I was told that. I myself can do nothing. I listen and I give the information out to the spirit, and that's what this book has enabled me to do. You know, this is 60 years accumulation of teachings and truths.
1: Are the same spirits that were with you then still with you now?
2: Absolutely. Now, that's a very good question. Because, George, what they do from time to time, based on who the client is, some are gifted a little better with working with this kind of a situation or that kind of a situation. Most often they join together in giving a statement to someone with all of their intentions to bring everything into it. One particular guidance, Sebastian, is my main guide. I've had him since I was 3 years of age. And they really have a contingency and a plan for everything in your life because they have the other half of your blueprint. You know, they have a copy in the spirit and you have your copy, which was stapled to your behind when you were born.
1: Can we move and alter these events in our lives based on what
2: spirits would tell us? One of the great gifts that the universe gives us is free will. And while the lessons remain the same, George, how you go about getting there can be altered to suit any way that you want. And spirit will help you if you say, no, I really like doing it this way. Even though they may have had it planned this way, they will go over here and listen to you and do it your way. And, you know, in case you fall on your face, they have that contingency plan to come along and bail you out of that. But, yeah, you can, you know, if people always say, well, can you change your dharma? Well, one of the things you do with changing your dharma is be conscious of everything that comes out of your mouth. Be conscious of how you treat other people because you're literally compounding your dharma. You're not careful.
1: Well, and we are at a time period right now, Hans. It's worse, I think, than what it was 5 years ago when we last talked and even before.
2: I absolutely agree with you. I'm utterly amazed I'm not going to get into politics. I don't do that. But I am utterly amazed at what is happening to certain parts of the world.
1: Well, I mean, you look at the big picture. So what is the big picture for us over the next 5 or 10 years?
2: All right. I hope everybody can hear this. This sounds kind of corny, but it's true. You cannot shine the dark and the light. The light will always prevail, even though it may get pitch black. The light will pierce the dark always. It always has. It always will. But man's inhumanity to his fellow man is shocking. That's the only, you know, the only thing I can say. When you live outside of this country, you see how, when you look back and you watch the news and you look back, you see how divided the country is. You see how angry people are. And it will change. That's a guaranteed fact. It will change.
1: For the better.
2: Oh, absolutely.
1: That's good.
2: Absolutely. Because if I thought that this is what there was, I'd have been out of here years ago. I know better.
1: We're coming up to a season, the Christmas time, which one of my favorite times. And I always remember, Hans, the book, It's a Wonderful, the movie, It's a Wonderful Life,
2: by
1: Jimmy Stewart. And there were so many messages in that movie. If you really looked at the movie.
2: Right. Very subtle, some of them.
1: Yep. And it reminds me a lot about you and your teachings, because, you know, you have preached, and I don't mean in a ministerial role, but you have preached the goodness of humanity,
2: yes.
1: I think, as long as I've known you, and I got to believe way before that. Am I right?
2: Yes. I believe in the goodness of humanity because I know that each one of us is a representative of the Great Spirit. Each one of us are just, I like to say we're just baby angels having a human experience, I'm sure you've heard, but in different ways. But we're just baby angels having a human experience. So that we, our source, our resource, which is part of what this book is about, tells us how to go back and connect with that resource and learn that we're not alone. But the media, and George, I'm going to get myself in trouble here, but I think social media needs to be redirected towards a lot more good than what it is doing to them.
1: Oh, I think you're right. Absolutely.

0: especially the children. I'm very concerned for the children, to be very honest with you. I'm going to be doing a book for children down the road here. I have to say, give a shout-out to Simon & Schuster. They have absolutely been wonderful to me.
1: Good publishers.
0: Yeah, they are just absolute angels for me, and I'm very grateful for all they have done.
1: And speaking of angels, are spirit guides angels, or is that something else?
0: No. Angels, you know, the good book says that God will send the angels to take charge over you. You know, so there's angels in England where I found out exactly who I was and what I did. They're called guides, okay? I have what's called in England controls. Controls are the guides that help me to help the others. One thing I'd like everybody to know that no matter how dark it looks, they have an avenue out of it. No matter what it looks like, I don't care what it looks like, there is a way that you can bring yourself back into your own light, reconnect with your own source. Because we've lost our connection, George. I'm sure you believe that. We've lost our connection to source. And what the book is about, what my life has been about, is reminding people who they really are. See, I learned a long time ago from spirit that who someone was and their behavior are entirely two different things.
1: Well, I think we've also lost our way.
0: We have. We've absolutely lost our way. We've gotten so far away from truth, so far away from kindness, from generosity of heart, generosity of spirit. You know, when I travel and I go to other countries, I see what we would consider the poorest of the poor. They're always smiling, George.
1: Yeah.
0: They're always smiling. They're always happy. How are you, Mr. King, today? These people don't have 25 cents. But that's not where their happiness comes from.
1: They're happy inside.
0: They're happy inside, and that's what I'm talking about. Returning people to their source will make an enormous difference. As you know, I've seen over 60,000 people, George, in one-hour sessions, half-hour sessions, 60,000. And I have watched the consistency that the truth of spiritism has in their life. Their fears disappear. Their anger disappears. When they understand that they're not here by accident, but by design, and what the heck is the design? Well, that's part of my work. We show you what the design is for you, and that's what the book is about, so we can reach more people and help explain it to them.
1: As a direct voice medium, do you also get a lot of spirits coming to you saying, I need to get this word out? I need people
0: Absolutely.
1: To understand this?
0: Absolutely.
1: How does that happen?
0: I have a certain channel that I go to, and I leave myself available for where they may be coming from. So I don't just work daily with individuals. I also work with world events. And so the spirit comes to me and tells me, I'm just one of many. I'm sure you're one of the same as I am. And they come to you and they say, you know, this is important to us. See if you can add a positive voice to this or add a positive voice. As I remember when they were tearing down the Berlin Wall, spirit was very involved with that. Mm-hmm. I think I talked to you at lunch about that.
1: Right.
0: And so that's why I think your show does such an incredible job. It's because it shines many lights on one subject. So if somebody doesn't look at it this way, they might look at it that way. And so you bring these different people and authors and professionals on board to help people to see what can be. I am not a conspiracy theorist. I have friends that are, and I love them to pieces, but I'm personally not. I believe, from working with spirit this long, that the master plan is so huge that the light governs the master plan. Therefore, we cannot fail. But our mind chatter, I'll be known when I pass over one of these days, and hopefully not too soon, but when I pass over, I will be known for discussing the mind chatter. I said on a show, George, you know, 3 or 4 years ago, a TV show, they asked me what I thought the most destructive force in the universe is. So I said human mind chatter.
1: Well, there's no doubt.
0: Yep. And when we learn to control human mind chatter, we learn to control anger, hatred, greed, and open ourselves up to all the possibilities that are there for humanity.
1: What,
0: we are basically a good people.
1: Why do you think the hatred and everything that's going on right now has magnified itself so much since 5, 10 years ago?
0: There is a huge dividing line between, and I've said this now for at least 5 years, if we don't get the inequality in income, health care and care period, if we don't get that adjusted to down from where the top 1 or 10%, whatever, is raking in all the money and the middle class is getting nothing and the poor people are getting even less, then at some point you're going to have anger. That anger will lead to some kind of a revolution, and I think that's exactly what you see happening now.
1: I call it this divide between the haves and the have-nots.
0: Absolutely, George. Absolutely. And it has brought down other great empires. We need to be aware, and we need to be careful.
1: Say what you will about Saudi Arabia, and boy, there's lots of things
0: to
1: say. They at least know the secret to keep their little kingdom going and keep the sheikhs of Saudi Arabia, the Al Sauds, in power, because they do distribute a lot of the wealth to the people of Saudi Arabia.
0: Same in Abu Dhabi and the United Arab Emirates. They take the wealth and they share it with their people.
1: Call it buying them off, whatever you want to call it.
0: I don't care what it is, but it raises the quality, George, of the human beings in the kingdoms. We don't do that here. We let...
1: I think in Alaska...
0: Yeah.
1: They,
0: well, Alaska shares its oil revenue.
1: That's right. Isn't that amazing?
0: Yeah. They cut a check for every legal resident of the state of
1: Alaska.
0: Alaska, thank you.
1: We should do that here as
0: a
1: nation.
0: We have the money to do it. It's not that we don't have the money. We have the money. And but I have been a big champion of social injustice. I think injustice, allowing poor people to exist in our nation at 40-some million is unexplainable to the rest of the world. We can't explain ourselves.
1: And they're homeless.
0: And I was taking a taxi ride the other day to the airport in Cancun. And the taxi driver, a fellow by the name of Jose, he said to me, "Can I ask you, sir, a question?"
1: And he was Mexican?
0: He was Mexican. He was driving the taxi. And he says, "Why are the people in your country so afraid of everything?" He said, "For heaven's sakes, who's coming to get you?" He said, "I was visiting in your country," he said, "with my wife and daughter." He said, "We took her to Disneyland."

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5: From ABC News, I'm Dave Packer. State and federal officials are working to determine who's behind a series of cyber attacks against water treatment facilities in Minnesota and other states. Some evidence points to Iran. President Trump doesn't believe that.
6: I would blame it on Minnesota and the governor, the corrupt governor of Minnesota. They like to say, oh, it's Iran. Iran should be so lucky. Iran's got bigger problems than worrying about Minnesota.
5: Minnesota's Governor Tim Walz pushed back.
7: Walz blaming the Trump administration for taking an axe to federal agencies who fight cyber attacks. One reason some officials are suspicious of possible Iranian involvement, the hackers have not demanded a ransom, but their goal appears to be to disrupt service to customers.
5: ABC's Pierre Thomas. Two U.S. officials say President Trump's weighing a round of intense strikes on energy targets in Iran that could begin as soon as this weekend. The Justice Department has filed a motion to dismiss the charges against the former U.S. Olympian who President Trump had accused of vandalizing the reflecting pool on the National Mall. ABC's Catherine Falders tells us who the Trump administration now blames.
8: This is a remarkable decision, frankly, by the Department of Justice, who filed this motion to dismiss this case late on a Friday. DOJ is now saying, well, actually, the charges we brought, we've gathered new evidence. So they are now blaming, in this motion to dismiss that case, the contractor, Atlantic Industrial Coatings.
5: Sean Grayson, the former Illinois sheriff's deputy who was convicted of second-degree murder in the fatal 2024 shooting of Sonia Massey, was on Friday unanimously denied

0: early release by a prisoner review board. Grayson had requested early release because he has stage 4 colon cancer. But Sonia's family attended Friday's hearing. Her father, James Wilborn.
1: He gave him the maximum amount of time that he could give him in the state of Illinois. He's to serve it.
0: Wilborn saying if his daughter cannot leave the cemetery, Grayson should not leave the prison. You're listening to ABC News.
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0: A U.S. fighter pilot is said to be safe, ejecting before a crash at California's Air Station Miramar. ABC Chief Global Affairs Correspondent Martha Raddatz.
4: A source telling ABC News it appears the jet crashed just short of the runway as it was landing. The pilot ejecting, taken to the hospital with non-life-threatening injuries. As for the F-35, the investigation began immediately into the loss of the $109 million stealth fighter. But we are grateful that pilot survived.
0: The Senate Judiciary Committee has set a vote for Tuesday on the nomination of Todd Blanche to head the DOJ. Republican Senators John Cornyn and Tom Tillis opposing Blanche over the proposed $1.8 billion weaponization compensation fund. ABC's Mary Bruce.
5: The president digging in, demanding the Senate confirm his embattled pick for attorney general immediately.
6: Todd Blanche is a very, very good man, and he shouldn't be in the middle of this.
5: I pressed the president, why not just put that in writing?
6: He's dead, but, you know, I wish it weren't, to be honest with you. I think people were horribly treated, horribly abused, and I'd like to see them compensated.
5: Tillis saying the president made it clear the fund is still alive, which is exactly why we are attempting to formally end it.
0: Online betting platform Kalshi is calling a lawsuit from New York's Attorney General Letitia James political theater. 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Dave Packer, ABC News.
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7: Here's your WSGW weatherology forecast. Cloudy today, showers in the area, storms also possible, mainly during the afternoon. Highs top out near 76 degrees. Winds east-northeasterly, 5 to 15 miles per hour. Higher gusts possible. Tonight, more showers, lows drop to 64. Winds northeast, 10 to 15. Higher gusts remain possible. Sunday, showers once again, mainly through the early part of the afternoon, otherwise mostly cloudy and breezy with highs heading back to 76. Then lows fall back to 60 Sunday night. I'm meteorologist Bill Jensko with the WSGW weatherology forecast. Right now it's 70.
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10: Good evening. Welcome to another edition of Mi Gente on Air. And today I've got a special show. I was invited to talk with United Shades of Grey with Kareem Bone. And so I was on his show, and I was able to answer questions that he had from his perspective, and I think it went really well. So we're going to play that as part of my show, Mi Gente on Air, today.
11: This is one of those programs that we have very honest, heartfelt dialogue. And, you know, we want to portray ideas and thoughts that may not necessarily be consistent across the board. So everyone has an opinion, and this is just a varying opinion. And so it's important for us to have those out there so that when we live, we have something that we can gauge our conversations and how we think by them. If we always only listen to those who are just like us, who think just like us, and we operate in silos, then we don't really get the benefit of why we are all so diverse in our background. So if you're watching via social media, you will see that there's another mug in the camera with us. That is Larry Rodarte, one of my compadres from over at Mi Gente Online. And so he's with us today. Larry, give a shout out to our USG audience.
10: Hello, hello. Thank you. Thank you, Kareem, for having me today.
11: And so he just gave, you know, it's funny because normally Jonathan, who is my producer, usually comes in and he says, hello, hello. And you just stole his intro. So I don't know. I don't even know what to expect. We're going crazy in the studio on today. But Jonathan, what's going on?
12: Well, Mark's not here, so I'll take his hey now.
11: Hey now, you're an all-star. Get your game on. Go.
10: It's when you're sitting in this chair that we respond to you that way, because we're looking directly at you.
11: Okay. All right. All right. I feel that. So we have Larry here today. I visited his show a few weeks ago, and I think I really enjoyed my time with you. And you know, it's kind of we cross-pollinate our shows. I know that you were recently on Art Lewis not too long ago. Mm-hmm. I did Art just a little bit ago. And so we try to make sure that our listeners are able to kind of just get a sense for the other things and the other programming that's taking place. Larry, why don't you share a little bit with our USG audience who's out there what your purpose and what your goal or your aim is for Mi Gente, and also share with us when can they listen to it?
10: Well, it's on every Tuesday evening at 7 p.m. That's when we actually record the show. And sometimes if we can't made our schedules together, my producer and I, then we will actually record on Fridays. But as long as we've got a show that's available for Saturday and Sunday, when the show actually airs 8 p.m. on Sundays and 5 a.m. on Saturdays, then we're good. But, you know, the whole idea is to promote Latino culture, to promote Latino contributions and concerns. And so that's what we have done in the last 5 years when management here at Alpha Media, now Connoisseur, called me in a meeting, and you were a part of that whole thing and the development of Mi Gente on Air. So I want to thank you for that. And I can't believe it's been 5 years already. But that's what we do. We're like just like you. You're my counterpart, you know, in United Shades of Grey. I listen to it. I sometimes tap in there. And I pretty much agree most of the time. If not, I'll make a comment. And I think that these shows are really important for our community so that there is that other voice. Because if you're listening to WSGW, the programming is definitely...
11: What kind of programming are we normally listening to?
10: Yeah, we're typically listening to right-wing programming. Sean Hannity and all, which I do listen to at times because you have to kind of know what everybody's feeling.
11: Yeah.
10: And, you know, it's really important, I think, that we have this voice in our community. And as I've always said, I really didn't want to do this. You know, I was already kind of looking at my retirement years or whatever, and I was doing the magazine. I'm selling, you know, tacos on the side as well as
11: Petitos,
10: a food truck.
11: Yes.
10: Yeah, Petitos. But I knew that we had to have a voice at the table as Latinos in our community, in our greater community. And so my father had just passed away. I wasn't feeling it, but I said, you know what? I better go and do this, because there, many, many years ago, before Jonathan was even born, I went to Specs Howard Broadcasting School in Detroit.
11: Really?
10: Yeah, after I graduated with a bachelor's degree at Michigan State University in communications.
11: Go green.
10: Yeah, go green. And so I thought, well, you know, I worked in broadcasting many, many years ago. I was a AAA traffic reporter throughout the state of Michigan, believe it or not. And my first job outside of Specs Howard, which Specs Howard just recently passed away, the founder of that media program. It was a great school. We learned how to do, you know, by tape, cutting tape and everything the old school way.
11: Yeah.
10: And so, like, I think it really prepared me to be able to have confidence and have a voice. And so when they asked me here to have my own program, I actually wanted to get away from the idea of it being called Mi Gente in any way, shape, or form.
11: Because, why is that?
10: Well, because, you know, after I'd been publishing 25 years, and sometimes I just felt that you want to start new. You want to reinvent yourself a lot of times.
11: So, Larry, so some of those that are listening may not understand what you mean when you've been publishing and why you were hesitant of using the name Mi Gente. So this kind of cleared up.
10: Yeah, well, in 1995... I came into the community from Detroit, actually. I had recently had gotten married. My wife had four sisters, and so it was very difficult to live in the Detroit market area because we were coming home every weekend.
11: Yeah.
10: She wanted to be with her sisters or what have you, you know. And so we were coming back and forth, and all of a sudden, Selena the singer died, the Tejano singer.
11: Selena
10: Quintanilla Perez. And so it was devastating. I mean, people don't realize what a big impact that was for Latinos, because she was Tex-Mex, she was an Mexican-American citizen like us, and was rising and crossing over.
11: Larry, let me ask this question, though, because I think that you said it correctly. People don't understand really what she represented to La Cultura.
10: Yeah.
11: So why don't you explain, why her, of all of the different individuals, folks who I consider iconic,
10: mm-hmm.
11: What was it about Selena's?
10: Well, Selena, she really had it all. You know, she had the look, she had the talent, she had the charisma, her native language was English. She didn't speak Spanish when she started out. She learned Spanish eventually, but she was singing in Spanish.
11: Yeah.
10: She did it all. Selena really did it all. And when she passed, unfortunately, you know, she was at the top of her game, ready to cross over into the English market. And thank God we have the few songs that she did record her last album in.
11: Yeah.
10: I Could Fall in Love, and there's a few of them that really hit big. Thank God we have that, because it gave us an indication of what was to come.
11: Yeah.
10: Even though she was, you know, shot down in cold blood by the president of her fan club. You know, and one of the things that I was really affected by, because I was in mourning. I was really in mourning. I mean, it was like the big celebrity death that hit me.
11: This is Whitney Houston, Michael Jackson. This is like epic.
10: Yeah.
11: Someone said to me that had Selena had an opportunity to continue, there would have been no need for Jennifer Lopez.
10: It's true, because Jennifer Lopez's career kind of came off of
11: yeah.
10: Selena the movie. Although Jennifer was doing her own thing.
11: Yeah.
10: You know, the show that she was dancing on.
11: In Living Color.
10: Yeah, in Living Color. So she was, you know, I think she was on her way. She's beautiful, and I think she would have also had a career. Maybe not to the extent that she has today.
11: Yeah.
10: But, you know, Selena, when she passed, it was devastating to our whole community. You knew, it was just like John F. Kennedy. You knew exactly, not that I was alive when John F. Kennedy died, but everybody talked about how they knew where they were when he died.
11: Yeah, where we were.
10: And that's how, in the Latino community, you knew where you were when you heard the news. It was devastating. And so, like, one of the things I remember was shock jock Howard Stern, who, you know, in those days, he wasn't the Howard Stern that he is today.
11: Yeah.
10: He was more vulgar, and he talked about Mexican Americans worshiping velvet Jesuses, and that they had gunshots in the background, you know, making fun of Selena's passing. Wow. And so that affected me, you know. And I said, you know what? I said it to my fiance at the time. I said, you know, I should just start my own publication and, you know, get the word out there, because I was working in Detroit for president of a company who one of my main jobs was doing a company newsletter for one of the big three companies. And so there I go, and I started Mi Gente, and it went like hotcakes because we put Selena on the cover. I don't know how I had the inclination to contact L'Oreal for that beautiful picture that I put on the cover when she was one of the models for their hair products and stuff. But it just took off crazy.
11: So did you get so that you could have the rights to publish, right?
10: Yes, okay. Because I wanted to make sure I wasn't going to get sued or anything. And you in those days, it was a whole different ballgame than it is today, because everybody uses everybody's stuff today, even though you're not supposed to. But in those days, you could actually get sued. So, you know, I made sure I covered my T's, or crossed my T's and dot my I's, and we took off. And it was amazing how everybody responded to it in this community.
11: Do you think, and we're talking about the voices of the culture, in essence, She represented something, I think, because she wasn't trying to be, you know, gringo. She wasn't trying to be white. She was really embracing the fullness of her culture, right?
10: Yeah.
11: And bringing her whole self. Do you think that has there been anyone that's been able to kind of walk in that path?
10: Not to that extent that she was. We had Gloria Estefan. You know, we go
11: back.
10: I love
11: Gloria Estefan.
10: Yeah, and I love her too. We go as far back as Ricky Ricardo on the Lucy show.
11: Yeah,
10: you know, a Cuban American who came, well, he was Cuban and came over. You know, but he was really the one that broke the barrier. And then we had Richie Valens,
11: yeah.
10: And then Gloria Estefan. But with Selena, because the population here in America that are Latinos are predominantly Mexican Americans or from Mexico, this was one of our own. This was somebody who we had never had before. We had Mexican regional singers that were big and had taken off as well, but only in that genre. This is one that she was big in the Tejano genre,
11: that's
10: which
11: what I was
10: gonna
11: say, yeah.
10: Mexican Americans, Tejanos. That's what my roots are. My father came from Texas, from Uvalde, and so we really, even my dad, I remember, he connected with Selena. So you had generations of people, not just the young people. It was a whole generation of Mexican Americans that connected with her.
11: All right, so I want you to clarify, to give some greater clarity to a couple of things you presented. One of those is, so when we think about black music, quote unquote black music,
10: mm-hmm.
11: We think R&B, rhythm and blues. We think hip hop. We think rap. Folks understand that because that music has been so pervasive in the landscape of music. We know when we hear the good old classics, the R&Bs, we have now come into a full awareness of what hip hop is and that it's, you know, culture driven, and that rap was that initial expression, raw initial expression. Explain the differences you gave, you know, Tejano music versus other forms of Latino music that people may not understand those subtle differences, like the big band music, what's the difference? What are the leading forces or the leading sounds?
10: The Tejano music, I think, at its core is the accordion. And that's coming from the German polka, the polkas that they used to. And it's really something how the accordion has crossed waters. Because when I was in the country of Serbia in 2018, and when I went to a trumpet festival that the family that I was staying with, they took me to, and the first song I heard was Las Mañanitas playing by the trumpet in Serbia.
11: Yeah.
10: And I'm like, how does Las Mañanitas is the birthday song for Mexican in the Mexican culture, and here it is being played in Serbia.
11: That's
10: and
11: wild.
10: So I did some research and found out that they were immigrants that actually went from Mexico to Serbia way back in the early 1900s. And that's the influence that they left. And it's just like in the Polish and the Germans, they taught somehow and had crossed over into Mexico and taught them the accordions. And that's what's really the difference when it comes to, say, like Mexican regional music,
11: right,
10: where it's the guitar. And, you know, we have incorporated the guitar with Tejano music as well. But it's the keyboard, the accordion, and the guitar that makes the Tejano genre music. Now there's conjunto, which they call, and that's with the guitar, the Mexican regional.
11: All right. So the other thing, and you said this, black folks are confused. Like, okay, Hispanic, and I think everyone is outside of the culture. We hear Latino, we hear Chicano, we hear Mexican, we hear Hispanic.
10: Yeah.
11: Explain to us these delineations between these terms that the community uses to express their ethnicity.
10: Yeah. It's difficult because every few years there comes a new term that they coin, like Latinx.
11: Like all of a sudden, African Americans and Afro Americans. You know, now we're, I get it. It's very similar.
10: Well, I want you to know that myself, I consider myself Mexican-American.
11: Okay.
10: Okay? When I was a young boy, I used to go around the house saying, my father's name was Valeriano, okay? And I would go around the house and say, Valeriano es Chicano, you know, just to kind of rhyme or whatever.
11: Right.
10: And my mom stopped me. She said, no, your dad's not Chicano. And I said, well, what's a Chicano, you know? And a Chicano was somebody who was a protesting, you know, assimilation into America. They were the Mexican Americans that stood up for the rights of the people. So kind of like the protesters today, but way back in the 60s. And there was the Chicano uprise in the 60s.
11: Wow.
10: Even at Michigan State University, alma mater, Rosa Morales, all that group of people,
11: yes.
10: Daniel Sosa, the former councilman, they all protested during that time period for better conditions for Mexican Americans that were attending the school, believe it or not. Now, when I went in the 80s, I was one of 48 Latinos at that university out of 48,000.
11: 48?
10: Yeah, one of 48.
11: Wow.
10: Yeah. So you see where we've come a long way, right? And the thing is that Hispanic was a term that we all kind of assimilated to and got used to and utilized.
11: Yeah.
10: But come to find out, it was coined by the Census Bureau. I remember the lady, I did a story on this, and she's the one that coined it and made it popular so that people that were filling out the census forms, they had something other than white to fill out.
11: Really?
10: Us Mexican-Americans,
11: okay. Right.
10: Yeah.
11: Wow.
10: Or anybody who was of Latino descent. Now, I don't mind the term Latino, even though some get upset with that as well, but to me, that's everybody who is of Latin descent in these Latin American countries.
11: So what is the issue with Latino? Is it because it does not...
10: include? It's not inclusive of Spain.
11: Okay. Spain. Spain, okay.
10: Which is our mother language, motherland, yes. Where, you know, the Spaniards came over, and they were the ones, along with Christopher Columbus, that mixed with the indigenous Indians that made the mestizo people of the Mexican race. So, you know, if we didn't have our Spaniard connection, there wouldn't be the Mexicans. They would just be the indigenous Indians of the Aztecs, the Mayans, and all the many, many Indian tribes.
11: Which represents a large the largest portion of population that's here.
10: Yeah.
11: In the States.
10: Yeah. And throughout Mexico, those right. indigenous Indians have descendants that are still living, and they still celebrate their individual languages and cultures and foods and everything. Every state in Mexico has a different type of indigenous Indian, believe it or not.
11: No. And when you go there and you know, you can see it.
10: Yeah.
11: You can see the, you know, one of the things, and I'm glad we're having
10: that's a good point, because I'm glad you're saying that, because rather than just going there and laying on a beach,
11: yeah.
10: you're actually experiencing the culture
11: absolutely.
10: That is so vibrant and so, you know, it's so passionate.
11: You know, and that's one of the things, wherever I go, I want to see, yes, I'm going to do the tour, this touristy thing, but I want to see what the people are like. So I get off the beach, you got to get inland, you got to go into the areas and see the people. Now, what was interesting is when we were talking about, you know, the Afro-Latinas in Mexico, like I've seen a population of folk who are darker than I am mm-hmm. with Afros who are considered, they're Mexican.
10: Yeah.
11: Let's talk about that a little bit, because we don't see that as a picture of what we think of when we think Mexican.
10: Yeah.
11: Let's talk about the diversity that exists there.
10: There is great diversity from, you know, any Mexican or in Mexico as well as Mexican American. There's diversity because, you know, you had just like in Puerto Rico, you know, the Africans that mixed with the indigenous again.
11: Yep.
10: And that's how you get the Puerto Rican race, believe it or not. And then, you know, the Africans also mixed with the indigenous Indians of Mexico. And that's how you get the Afro-Mexican race, that's the darker race that you see in Mexico. There is, I think, a lot of racism within Mexico, similar to America, but there's a lot of classism.
11: Glad you said, let's talk about that a little bit. Because here in the States, when it comes to African-Americans, we refer to it as colorism. You know, light skin versus dark skin. There was a thing called the paper bag test back in the Renaissance days, where if you passed, you know, you were lighter than the paper bag, you could pass. We call it passing. Mm-hmm. You could pass for white. If you were darker then you couldn't pass, and there was, you know, benefits to being able to pass. Do those same types of dynamics exist in the Latino culture?
10: Oh, yeah, definitely. And I've lived it. I've experienced it. In fact, I remember very young. My mom, because she came from Saginaw, born and raised in Saginaw, but came from the era of the 1940s, Saginaw High era. And she used to refer to African Americans as colored. And I said, well, what color are they, Mom? You know, because I was already in the, this is probably a conversation in the late 80s, the 90s, you know, and she would get upset with me for saying that. But I wanted to teach her, you know, that that's not really acceptable. But, you know, the older generation, they just went by what they knew.
11: Yeah, you know.
10: And it's unfortunate that, you know, my mom, her name was Anita, always hated her name. So she said that in school that her name was Annie and that she was from Spain. She never stepped foot in Spain. She was, but it was because of how they were treated.
11: Absolutely,
10: you know, and especially here in Saginaw. Now I get it. You know, we come from different lands or whatever. We're all supposed to assimilate or whatever, and that's how we were indoctrinated. I think in schools. I went to Bridgeport, Thomas White Elementary. I always heard about Dick and Jane, never about any other, you know, culture or whatever. And so I realize now how our history has been kind of erased.
11: Yeah.
10: You know, when we talk about the Alamo, I was just recently there in December. You know, everything was Davy Crockett. Well, they didn't talk about the other side. The other side was my side, believe it or not, you know, in terms of my ancestry. And yet it wasn't portrayed as it was good versus evil. You know what I'm saying? And so, you know, that's a concern. But anyways, you know, I hope that I bring a clear definition of my culture to your show. And I think that's why you asked me here, right?
11: Yeah, no, absolutely. There is such a strong connection. We always refer to it as the Black and Brown Coalition. And I think that these conversations are so vitally important because as strong as we have been in terms of how we've walked together, there are so many subtleties that we don't even understand about one another.
10: Right.
11: We're going to take a quick commercial break and we'll be back after this break with more United Shades of Grey with Larry Rodarte.
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10: Good evening. Welcome to another edition of Mi Gente on Air. And today I've got a special show. I was invited to talk with United Shades of Grey with Kareem Bowen. And so I was on his show and I was able to answer questions that he had from his perspective. And I think it went really well. So we're going to play that as part of my show, Mi Gente on Air, today.
11: You know, Larry, we do a lot of coalition building. We do a lot of work together. Mm-hmm. But as we sit down and we have these conversations, what I realize we don't spend enough time doing is just talking and having these opportunities to talk about, hey, what does this really mean? You know what I mean? We black culture is so widely represented in popular culture today, right? Mm-hmm. When we look at the music, we look at the art forms, we look at the clothing. And we now see a strong emergence of Latino culture being represented in places and spaces it's never been before. What does that representation and being able to see the first of this or the first of it, what does that mean to you?
10: It means a lot. It means that we are being accepted. And so, that's one of the things. My mom was a storyteller, you know. She would always tell me things, and then her aunt... my Aunt Della, she taught me a lot as well. And one of the things I remember them both saying is that when they went to school back in the 40s, their mother or my great-grandmother would make tacos for lunch. And they couldn't eat with the rest of the kids, not because they couldn't, but they didn't want to because they were embarrassed by their food.
11: Mm.
10: You know, so they would go around the back and they would eat their tacos and so that they weren't laughed at or whatever while kids were eating peanut butter sandwiches in school, you know. And so that's where they came from, you know, in that regard. And so like I said, my mother, you know, she was ashamed of her name. She said she was from Spain. That assimilation that was taking place, you know, basically blacked out culture of ours, whereas nowadays we celebrate it in a much bigger way. And I want to regress a little bit in regards to Selena.
11: Right.
10: You know, Selena, when she passed away, that's what, you know, prompted me to say, you know what, I should write my own publication so that we could counter those attacks like what Howard Stern had said about her.
11: Right.
10: and some of the negative connotations about her, because they tried to compare it to Madonna, the singer. And at that time, Madonna had an exotic kind of reputation, and that wasn't our Selena.
11: Exotic is being nice, Larry.
10: Yeah, that wasn't our Selena, right? And so that's one of the things that I wanted to counter as well with my publication. But you got to remember, Selena, you know, Gloria Estefan, she knocked the door down, you know, and Selena blast her way through that door, right? Because then you had the emergence of Ricky Martin, Enrique Iglesias, Shakira, Mark Anthony. You had all these Latino artists, and it was really cool to be Latino in America. Do you remember that time?
11: Yeah, I do.
10: I'm making you recollect that because...
11: No, I do.
10: Because people forget about that. Because, and then came Jennifer Lopez, too, the emergence.
11: Absolutely.
10: Because of the starring in the movie and all. That was a great time to be Latino. Everything was, you know, the food, the culture, everything. And then came 2015, you know? Donald Trump said, you know, Mexico don't send their very best coming down that escalator. Everything changed. And now we're seeing at a time where, you know, we're villainized because we're associated with immigrants and migrants.
11: But I want to talk about that because you used the term assimilation a couple of times. And do you think that there is a need or that individuals that come to this country, whether they were born here or that there is a need for assimilation to the American identity?
10: Well,
11: and what is that identity?
10: If you want a peaceful existence in America, then yes, it is. Okay. And you see what I'm saying there?
11: Yeah.
10: Because you got to realize when we look back at the history of Mexican Americans in this country now, we see how, yes, we assimilated and, you know, in my family, we really assimilated because my dad was so successful as a builder here with Rodarty Builders.
11: Yeah.
10: You know, even the name Rodarty, you know, that's not how we said it, but we accepted it because right. We had to assimilate, right? And the thing is that people, you know, it was really difficult. And that's like the million-dollar question you're asking because, you know, if anybody comes into America, they should speak English, right? They should, you know, assimilate into what American culture has been perceived as American culture, which Bad Bunny tried to change that at the Super Bowl. You know, and that's why he said, "Together we are America."
11: We didn't even talk about that.
10: I know. That's why I'm saying there's so much.
11: Go ahead.
10: It's like I'm bursting with all this information today, right, Jonathan? But the thing is, what I want to say is that we now look back, you know, my generation, I think, who aren't fluent in Spanish. Because they told our parents not to teach your kids. You're going to, you know, it's going to hurt them in the schools. They're not going to excel, you know. But, you know, I look at all these European kids at such a young, early age, they know multiple languages, 3-4 languages. And, you know, I think we really suffered as a culture because we lost our language.
11: So when you talk, and this is so interesting to me because in black communities, assimilation, and it's not assimilation to the American principles or the ideals, because I think as a people, when we think of black folks, blackness is, it is American, okay? I think you can't get much more American than blackness.
10: Even Ebonics is right, American. Right, yes, right. I totally understand that.
11: And so hearing you say that there was this feeling that we needed to assimilate, and trust me, I think the pressure to assimilate goes across, you know, racial identities. But do you think that there is a greater push or burden on Latinos to assimilate because of their connection to the border?
10: I think there is in some instances where you have people who are really upset because if they hear Spanish in their surroundings, they get upset. Speak English, you're in America. When, again, that's what Bad Bunny was trying to say, you know, Mexico is America. I had exchange students from Mexico, 2 of them, right? They live with me for the exchange year.
11: Right.
10: They would get mad every time I referred to the United States as America. We know it as America, as Americans, right? But it was offensive to them because they consider themselves American.
11: Yeah, we're not the only Americans.
10: Yeah, and it's not just Mexico and the United States. It's the whole continent, you know. And I remember when Pope John Paul II came and he visited Mexico City, and there's a great affinity to the Catholicism in Mexico, of course, and that's part, you know, why he went. But he you know, he deemed it the Our Lady of the Americas, meaning, you know, Our Lady of Guadalupe, because she represents all of the continent in America. Although she is, you know, the affinity to her specifically because the apparition happened in Mexico City, present day Mexico City, but she is Our Lady of the Americas, you know, and people don't understand that. And, you know, I think Bad Bunny was like one of the first on a national stage, such a big platform, to come out and say that. And people are still confused about it. You know, together we are. That's why he ran it off all those different countries at the end of his show, remember?
11: Yeah. No,
10: and then
11: no.
10: He included Canada.
11: Absolutely.
10: And Mexico and the United States.
11: Well, I think it was so exciting to me just to be able to see such diversity on TV.
10: Yeah.
11: I like it. It's funny because if you remember last year, for the Super Bowl, it was Kendrick Lamar.
10: Yeah.
11: And Kendrick, when he got done, people were like, what happened?
10: They not like us.
11: But this is, the crazy thing about it is that he was speaking English But there is such a chasm between the black experience and black culture and mainstream American culture, and we speak the same language. Now, Mr. Bad Bunny, he took it to a whole new level. He says, I'm not speaking one stitch of English.
1: Yeah,
11: I'm going to do the entire show in Spanish. But what their kindredness is that after the show, people had to go back and they had to tune in and to talk with those people who were aware and spoke the language to decipher it. With Kendrick Lamar, people who
1: you
11: understood.
1: You mean with Bad Bunny?
11: With both of them. Because with Kendrick Lamar, he was speaking English, but the language and the messaging was so, it was another language that America didn't understand, even though what he was talking about were key episodes in America. Bad Bunny changed his language, and the same thing had to happen. There had to be people who understood it, that could decipher it. And when I think about that, what is the message that you say? And you kind of alluded to it, but let's go deeper. What was the theme that Bad Bunny was really trying to say in this climate where being Latino is scandalized? What was he trying to convey to white America about his ethnicity and his American roots and what it meant for him to be Puerto Rican and American? Because Puerto Ricans are Americans.
10: I think his bottom line, and he said it at the Grammys before, was love is greater than hate.
11: Mm.
10: And that, you know, trumps, and I don't mean to use that word, but trumps everything, you know, because at a time when we are, you know, being villainized and we feel the hatred towards us as a race, Bad Bunny rose above that. You know, he rose above that. Didn't call it out for what it was, although he did call out ICE on the national stage, you know, at the Grammys and all. But he said, love is greater than hate. And that, I think, supersedes everything else because, you know, we are feeling that at a time that we've never in the history of our country in America. I mean, individually we may have, and there may have been, you know, instances, you know, where Latinos or Mexican Americans felt the racism or what have you, but not on a scale of this magnitude where everybody is being affected by it. Everybody. And I don't care if you are, you know, assimilated enough where you don't even consider yourself Latino anymore and you kind of forget about it. Or if you're somebody who, like myself, promotes my culture in a big way on a community level, we feel it. We all feel it. And if you don't feel it, your kids are surely going to feel it. You know?
11: And I want to say this because when we talk about assimilation, for Black America, it's very hard for us to assimilate. Or darker skinned Black Americans like myself, assimilation is assimilation to a set of ideas and visions and principles. But I often struggle. I personally, as an African American who loves my history, who loves being an African American descendant of slaves. Who embraces the idea of the difference that I bring to this community and that my people have brought. I struggle with a population of Latinos that really just like abandon their Latino-ness, if that's a word, their cultura, and where they come from to embrace this idea of I don't want to be that. I want to be associated with whiteness. Is that a problem in the culture?
10: Well, I'm just going to talk from my own personal. I can't speak for the whole entire community.
11: Sure, you can. Let's do it right now.
10: Well,
11: speak for all of us.
10: The thing is, I have friends that you know who are of Mexican American descent. Who, you know, it's funny. Within the last 5 years or so, we have really seen their true colors. Let's just say that.
11: Yeah.
10: It's offensive. It's offensive to me. You know. And to, you know, feel that maybe they're better than anybody else, that's, again, that classism that you see in Mexico even. You know, like, Guatemala sends a lot of maids to Mexico, okay? And so the Mexicans, sometimes they will look down upon these indentured slaves almost because that's the work that they're doing, right? But you know, that they have to make a living. They're poor countries, you know. Third world country, Guatemala and stuff, and so it's really hard to overlook sometimes, in instances where somebody is fluent and doing very well in Mexico,
11: yeah,
10: to not, you know, have that good, kind heart that we should all have and not look at classism in that way. And I think that's, classism is similar here in America as well, because if you're fluent, you're doing well,
11: right,
10: you kind of forget about where you've been and where you
11: come
10: from.
11: Forget the cause, right, of the struggle, right?
10: And so many times in this environment where we have, I get really upset because I come from a huge family, Kareem, huge. I mean, 1,200 descendants just alone in Saginaw.
11: Wow.
10: Right?
11: Yeah.
10: And when you have, and of course, you're going to have a diversity of people throughout, but when you have some that just totally forget that just one or two generations away, I have one.

0: cousin, her mother came and crossed the border, you know, through the river. You know?
1: Really?
0: Yeah, the Rio Grande. She didn't come illegally through a border, and yet she's over there touting the whole idea that as long as they come legally. Well, if your grandma didn't come over...
1: Check your track record.
0: Yeah, you wouldn't be here, lady. That's what I want to tell her, you know? But, I mean, it's those things. Is you can't forget that. You can't forget that we're all immigrants to this country, you know? We all are. And it's just... That's the thing is, you know, I feel like it's part of that classism. Like, well, you know... We have to assimilate as Americans, and that doesn't mean that you forget about your culture or your heritage.
1: In our
0: Latino cultures, our heritage is beautiful. And anybody who goes down to Mexico and sees it, like you said, you have the beauty of, and it's a whole different world, right?
1: It is a whole
0: different world. But the colors, the vibrancies, the dress of, you know, folkloric dancers, and the food. You know, is really, you know, in 5 years ago, and I'm going to say this, you know, tacos took a whole different meaning here in Saginaw.
1: Man, Saginaw is the taco capital of the world, I promise you.
0: Well, the thing is if you go down, you know, 5 years ago, maybe a little bit longer now, maybe seven, if you go down to Southwest Detroit, that's where you can find the real authentic tacos.
2: In Mexican town, yeah.
0: Yeah, because you've got Mexican immigrants that are opening up business or whatever, and they're thriving. They were thriving down there. I don't know so much now, you know. A lot of them are scared, but they would actually have the taco that was the real taco that didn't have cheese, didn't have lettuce. You know, it had more of the cilantro, the onions, the carne asada. You know, those
1: which
0: really
1: makes
0: good.
1: The food taste so much better.
0: Yeah. You have to realize that Saginaw looked at a taco as a hard shell taco.
1: Yeah.
0: You know, they used the Vargas tortilla, the taco bread.
1: Yeah.
0: They fried it
1: That's
0: up.
1: What it's called, taco bread.
0: Yeah. And so they would. They looked at it, when you ordered a taco, that's what they expected. I went through that change because I was selling food at the time, you know, and we are now, you know, we do sell our carnita tacos, which are more the Mexican style with not the American cheese or lettuce, but we also have our Tex-Mex taco, which is the potito, which has the lettuce, cheese, and tomato.
2: I love the potito.
0: Right, and so, but that's a big shift in culture for our community of Saginaw because we are now closer to... You know, making those more authentic tacos. Very few do I see on food trucks, you know, like in the summer and that, where they're selling those hard shell tacos.
1: There was a yellow truck, though, that was out there that you could go and get some real good Mexican food.
0: Really? Oh, what was the name of it?
1: Man, what was the name of that? But no, you know, I pulled up on you one time. You said, hey, I'm going to be over here. I think it was on South Michigan or North Michigan.
0: Yeah.
1: And you say, hey, I'm pulling up over here. And I think it's like, I'm on my way. You know, it's interesting that, like, when we talk about tacos, and I got a whole taco community that's coming in the stream, but black folks love tacos.
0: Yeah, they do.
1: I'm going to tell you, Larry, I could eat tacos every single day. Give me some wingdings, some fries, and some tacos. That is a month's menu. What does it feel like when you see your culture, when you see your food and your culture and these other things, be consumed, be embraced, be taken in and accepted, but yet your people are ostracized?
0: That's hard. That's really hard. And, you know, recently there's been some videos that you see on social media where ICE agents went into a restaurant in Minneapolis that was serving Mexican food in a Mexican restaurant. And the owner came out and said, you know, are you ICE? And they denied it. They denied that they were ICE. But they came from an ICE vehicle because the cameras in the restaurant showed it. And he said it was verified that they were actually ICE agents. And so the whistle started blowing and they kicked him out of the restaurant. And, you know, it made a big impact. And it showed how they have the audacity to still go and do that, knowing what their life job is at the moment. They took that $50,000, right? And they are ICE agents. And yet they're going to go in there and feel that they can just, you know, eat the Mexican food. And it hurts to see that, because
1: I think it's hypocritical.
0: Yeah, it is. And the thing is, though, is that we want everybody to love our food, and they do, you know, for the most part. And, you know, in the wave of the adoration for the food, Mexican food in general, over the last 10 years is huge, because if you remember, when we talk about those tacos like that, the Saginaw taco was the hard shell taco. That's kind of what Taco Bell was selling.
1: Yeah.
0: And now people who know good Mexican food, they're not going to Taco Bell.
1: No, you ain't hitting Taco Bell. Not,
0: you know,
1: for real food.
0: Yeah. So, I mean, you might go on a late night when you're drunk, but No, Mexican food is such a big part of our culture. And so people who are against, you know, immigrants or migrants in this country, they need to, you know, question whether what they may be perceived as doing, like you say, being hypocritical in that instance at all.
1: What do you think is you, Larry, what do you see as one of the misconceptions about the Latino community that you think white America just doesn't understand or doesn't get it right? Is there something out there that you think?
0: I think everything is pretty much out there. You know, okay. we've you know, our passion, our love for family, having huge families, and, you know, the music, you know, it's such a big part of our lives. And there's all these little things that we kind of do that, you know, we took for granted and didn't necessarily understand that they may not have celebrated, like Loteria, you know, which is Mexican bingo, or, you know, quinceañeras. It's just a part of our life that we've always known. And yet, you know, when I went to college at Michigan State University, there was things that I said that I didn't realize that they didn't understand because it was the Mexican word for this, you know, like I say, secador, you know, that's a towel. Yeah. Just something as simple as a paper towel, you know? And so, you know, I think that everybody in our country, diversity is a plus. And when you experience other people's cultures, you grow as a human being, as a person, you know, and that's why I love going to Europe when I do, like I go to Italy or, you know, Spain, and I experience that because it's a whole different world, like you say, like in Mexico. And I feel like I grow as a person every time I do experience a different culture.
1: All right. I want you to give us all, and myself and these listeners that are out there, give us something that we can say to honor the Latino community. Give it to us in Spanish. A little phrase of something that you can say that when we share that or when we say that, it brings honor to the Latino culture.
0: Viva Mexico!
1: That's what you're going to give us.
0: That sums it all up because that incorporates the culture, the food, the music, everything. So, Viva Mexico. That's what they, you know, said many times in battle or what have you, was, you know, Viva Mexico.
1: Viva Mexico. Long live Mexico.
0: Pretty much.
1: All right. So I certainly want to thank you, Larry, for coming in. You said it best. This conversation, this collaboration that we're having between the black and the brown communities has been a bedrock of support that we have been able to really make great things happen, including knocking down the doors here at WSGW. And thank you to everyone who's played a part of that. But I just want to say, in your words, not mine, Viva Mexico. Long live Mexico. We thank you guys for tuning in this week. God bless you all.
0: Thanks for having me.
1: Grace and peace.
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0: ABC News. I'm Brian Clark. Spanish authorities now say 67 people have died after tens of thousands of migrants broke into a Spanish enclave in North Africa. ABC's Britt Clennett has more from the foreign desk.
1: Frantic crossings by land and sea, people swimming around barriers, pushing through the fence. And while officials try to calm the situation, saying many have gone back to Morocco, the pressure on the system still intense. Madrid is blaming smuggling networks and says they exploited a court ruling limiting pushbacks at sea and now alarming European partners about a knock-on effect.
0: President Trump blamed Spanish policy for what happened.
2: I watched the catastrophe that took place. It looks like an invasion of a country by hundreds of thousands of people. And that same thing's going to happen to us if the Republicans don't get elected, except worse.
0: That was during a meeting at Camp David where he said he was losing faith with Iran's negotiating team. But ABC's Alex Stone says some Americans may be losing faith in the military operation.
3: The president says a deal could still be reached, as recent polling shows many Americans are increasingly turning against the war. The president, however, is defending the war.
2: Well, I think we just want to win. You know, we just want to win. We're doing very well.
3: A recent Quinnipiac poll finding 66% of Americans say the war is not worth fighting.
0: The Justice Department's filed a motion to dismiss the charges against a former Olympian who President Trump accused of vandalizing the reflecting pool. ABC's Catherine Falders has more.
4: Now, the U.S. attorney in Washington, D.C., Jeanine Pirro, told the court that while evidence was presented to the grand jury that damage to the reflecting pool was caused by vandals, including who they said was David Hearn, leading to this indictment, Pirro said that it was not until after the return of the indictment that the Department of Interior provided additional documents to the U.S. attorney's office indicating that the damage was the result of the contractor.
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0: The standoff continues between Republican Senators Tom Tillis and John Cornyn and the White House pick for Attorney General.
7: A tumultuous week on Capitol Hill ends with little progress in confirming President Trump's pick for Attorney General.

0: General Todd Blanche.
1: And he shouldn't be in the middle of this. He should get approved, because you will never get anybody like him. You're never going to get anybody.
0: Outgoing GOP Senators John Cornyn and Tom Tillis are key holdouts, repeatedly delaying Blanche's confirmation hearing because they want in writing that the controversial settlement agreement between President Trump and his own IRS is dead.
2: It's ABC's Christian Cordero. 6 months since Nancy Guthrie was abducted from her home near Tucson, Arizona, the Pima County Sheriff's Department sharing the details of two ransom notes. ABC's Aaron Katursky has more.
3: Both notes contain the same Bitcoin address, and the author also claimed to know details from Nancy Guthrie's house, saying her white smartwatch was left at the foot of the bed and a backyard floodlight was destroyed. Investigators tell us those details are accurate. And the sheriff says labs across the country are working to untangle a mixed sample of DNA from as many as four people, and they're not giving up trying to trace those notes.
2: FIFA's president says the governing body of international soccer is abandoning its plan to move forward with a controversial proposal that would sell stakes in future competitions to private investors. I'm Brian Clark, ABC News.
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5: Here's your WSGW weatherology forecast. Cloudy today, showers in the area, storms also possible, mainly during the afternoon. Highs top out near 76 degrees. Winds east-northeasterly, 5 to 15 miles per hour. Higher gusts possible. Tonight, more showers, lows drop to 64. Winds northeast, 10 to 15. Higher gusts remain possible. Sunday, showers once again, mainly through the early part of the afternoon. Otherwise, mostly cloudy and breezy, with highs heading back to 76. Then lows fall back to 60 Sunday night. I'm meteorologist Bill Jensko with the WSGW weatherology forecast. Right now it's 70.
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9: Good afternoon, ladies and gentlemen. Welcome to another edition of United Shades of Gray, Conversations of Race in America. I am in the studio today, and if you're watching via social media, you see these two distinguished gentlemen with me here today. One is my producer, John B., in the place to be. What's good, John?
10: Hello, hello.
9: The other guy, who is somewhere between Christmas and Midland, is our guy, Mark Bassett. Mark, what's good?
11: Hello.
9: Hey, now, Mark, we got to get an update real quick. Everyone who's ever watched the show or listened to the show, they know about your fascination with all things Christmas. You are fresh off a Christmas aglow, if I'm correct. Was this in South Carolina?
11: No, it was in Norfolk, Virginia.
9: I knew it was on the eastern side of the state.
11: Tidewater. Tidewater region.
9: And so give us an update on this Christmas aglow. It was funny because I got a text from Mark saying, there are no black people here this year. There was one black couple that I saw. And then I think later on you saw that same couple again, Mark. Am I correct?
11: That's correct. It's an elderly couple, older than me, so probably in their 70s. And the wife did she displayed in the museum last year. And again, the museum is kind of a ballroom, and probably 25 different people will come in and put up a display of a part of their collection. And she actually did two displays. She had a history on glitter for Christmas, which was pretty interesting, actually. And then she had a really unique and really good display. And all it was Christmas photos, family Christmas photos of black families in cool old frames, old black and white photos with Santas, with families, you know.

0: opening presence. And I didn't read all of the details. I'm not a big reader. I don't know if it was just her family or her and her husband's families, or it was just a, just families in general's pictures she's found. But it was really pretty interesting, actually.
1: So Mark, Christmas, Santa's, things of that nature. You know, I got to ask the question. Santa black in the pictures?
0: Some were, some were not.
1: Really?
0: Yes.
1: Okay.
0: Yes. Yep.
1: Because I grew up in a place in.
0: Well, like I would think in like a major city where they've got black neighborhoods.
1: Yeah,
0: back
1: yeah.
0: In the day.
1: Yeah.
0: You know, they would have had a black Santa Claus. I would have thought. Yeah.
1: But Mark, you know, I grew up here in the Great Midwest, right here in Saginaw, and I never had a black Santa except when I would go to what used to be, oh, I guess it still exists, the Fashion Square Mall, and that was the only time I ever saw a white Santa. In our home said it was black. I told you about how Grandma would paint Santa black on the pictures and the artwork. When he showed up under the tree or for Christmas, whenever we did those things, we always had a black Santa. My grandmother used to say, ain't no white Santa ever bought you none for Christmas.
0: I actually have two black Santas. I have two black Santas, obviously the one your mother sent, gave me. And then I found a smaller one, maybe, I don't know, 4 inches tall, that I actually brought kind of as an homage to you and Mother Walker to the display, and I put it amongst my advertisement.
1: Mark,
0: but I displayed this year. I had a pretty large display.
1: I appreciate, Mark.
0: I had a pretty large display, really, of advertising.
1: I think you got a little bit of a lag, Mark, but I tell you, I appreciate us being... keeping you culturally aware as you do your Christmas decorating and keeping Santa, black Santas alive across the region. I appreciate it. You're probably the only one in the great city of Midland who may be pushing a black Santa other than some of those friends of mine who are out there in the Midland area. But listen, I want to continue. We're in the process. This weekend is happening. Is a thing. Mark, let's talk about what this weekend is. We're putting together some things. I won't be able to be there Saturday, but we're moving forward. Let's talk about what's happening.
0: Well, Jonathan and I are meeting at the parking lot of the radio station 8 a.m. Saturday morning. We're going to drive down to Somerset, and we're going to get him a great suit and all the accessories he needs for his wedding. He already has a tie and a shirt, it sounds like. So it's really, I think, about the suit. Maybe we should get a pocket square too, Jonathan. I think you need a pocket square.
1: Definitely.
0: Shoes and a belt, probably.
1: Definitely. Definitely a pocket square. Wow. So this
0: maybe some socks too. Maybe a cool pair of socks too.
1: I'm down for the black preacher socks we're going to put on Jonathan. So when he gets down and kneels, if he has to kneel, are you kneeling during the wedding? So when he kneels, they can show off the socks and how coordinated, because you got to coordinate everything together. So I'm extremely excited about that. We have, and last week, before we get to what I'm going to talk about today, because there's a lot of stuff that's happening right now in the world around us. But before we did, we were talking about Cyrus Mackey Carmack. The young man, the 14-year African-American kid, and I told you guys we're going to go back because, Jonathan, you mentioned that he pulled out a gun on the Asian man store owner's son. And so I went back and I was looking at those details. I'm like, how did I miss this? I don't know how I missed that. But you are correct. But it got me to thinking about something else, Jonathan, because I'll tell you what used to drive me crazy. When I would hear these stories of, you know, this person being shot at a gas station, this person being shot at a convenience store, was in these cities, they would have stand your ground laws. Like in South Carolina actually has one. And I think that this is where this took place. Florida has one. Texas, I think, has one. Does Michigan have one? I don't think Michigan is a stand your ground.
2: They're a little bit more nuanced
1: with how it operates.
2: How it operates, but no, I don't think Michigan does.
1: Yeah, I don't think they do either. But when I saw this, I was like, this is interesting. I went back, I went down the whole rabbit hole, right? I watched the videos of the kid going through, and I believe it was looking at water, and he had picked up four waters and put them back, and I think the son thought that he had stolen these waters, so he leaves the store. And what I want to add to this inflect into this conversation is that this interaction between the Asian store owner and black people, I'll say, is one that is talked about over and over and over again. It has also made its way into pop culture and into movies and things of that nature. Are you guys aware of that?
0: No, I mean, it's very common to see that interaction in movies. So it's very, very common scene.
1: You too, Jonathan, right?
2: Yeah, I've seen it.
1: Okay, so my favorite movie, when I think about this, the one that comes to mind most often is Menace to Society with Omar Epps. And I thought it was a great movie. Jada Pinkett, Omar Epps. I can't think of the other guy who played Old Dog, but it was, and I love him. But anyways, very similar in terms of how it happens. They went into the store. There was some interaction between the Asian owner and the black student, and it ended up in a murder. It was crazy, but that was the premise of the story. But anyways, I was looking at this and I thought about that when I went back and looked at everything, and I still have a problem with this. He's a 14-year-old kid, even still. But my issue was, because I know that South Carolina is a stand your ground law, and I would imagine that some of that, him being 14 and not old enough to have a firearm, would also play a part in how that would work. But I wanted to inflect the thought of, does your life being in fear, does your life being in jeopardy, does that play a factor in the pieces of this particular case? I'm curious as your thoughts.
2: It should. Legally speaking, though, in the commission of a crime, you do not have the right to self-defense. He was too young to carry the gun. That's a crime. Legally speaking, morally speaking, I'm like, yeah, he has the right to stand his ground. He's being chased by two people, one of whom is definitely armed. But legally speaking, no. You're in the commission of a crime. Generally, you lose your right to self-defense in that way.
1: Okay, and I think that that's an interesting question, and I assume that that would be the thought.
2: And I don't think they should have chased him either.
1: Well, that's
2: where it came down to.
1: That's the piece.
2: Yeah.
1: You know, at what point does a store owner have the right to protect a store? I mean, to find out that there were no goods stolen. I do think it's problematic, but it is symptomatic of how the interaction, and that's why I asked you guys if you were aware of that. It is systematic or symptomatic of that issue, that tension between, in many major cities, between Asian store owners and black individuals who patronize those stores. And so there is appeal going on because it's interesting to me. And I asked about the stand your ground because I've seen this law be enacted so many times. I think that this is the first time that the person who pulled the trigger happened to be a 14-year-old black man versus...
2: He didn't pull the trigger.
1: I mean, that was shot.
2: That was shot. Yeah.
1: Yeah, yeah. Pulled the gun in that particular situation. So because he pulled the gun in something, if he were 21, he would have the ability to have the gun, but still the murder of a young man who was protecting himself, because you don't have the right to put your hands on someone. So my question would be, does the violation or the committing of a crime initial, because that's what, and I think that this is the outrage. If you would have never put your chased him out of the store and put your hands on him, there would have never been an altercation for him to pull a gun. And I think that that is where the grounds of the appeal are going to go. It's going to be interesting to see how that law is interpreted, because we've seen it happen so many times. But I want to thank you for calling me out on that one, Jonathan, and making sure that we got back to that. I'm interested in seeing how this appeal goes through that particular situation. So I wanted to make sure that I did come back to it, because I said that I would. And oftentimes we start talking about something else. But I do want to get into today's conversation, which is really about what's happening here. We have had conversations about ICE, and that's immigration and
2: customs
1: enforcement, ICE. And when we look at this, we've been talking about this, but we've been talking about ICE in border states. We've talked about ICE in New York City. We've talked about even ICE in Chicago. Now, it has come closer to home, and I don't know why I thought it wouldn't. But now we've heard conversations about ICE coming in and our county sheriffs and different saying, listen, we're not participating in that. But we've seen the panic that has taken place from those who are of Hispanic, Latino, Mexican descent, right? Well, this past week, we saw ICE in Saginaw Township. Are you guys surprised by, first of all, the presence in the manner that we saw ICE this past weekend?
2: I think it's important to point out in the manner that we saw.
1: Yeah, yeah.
2: The situation, it was a targeted thing. It wasn't just ICE roaming around like we see in
1: other cities.
2: Other cities. Yeah. It was, we know this person is here. We know what they're doing. We know how they're involved. And it was a targeted enforcement action, I'll say.
1: Yeah.
2: In that manner, no, not at all surprised.
1: Okay. What about you, Mark?
0: No, I mean, I don't know this particular situation. I've been out of town for a couple of weeks. So, you know, I think all along, what I think most Americans believe is like, we do have border laws and we should enforce them. If there are dangerous, violent people in this country illegally, I should target those people and go after them. I don't know this particular case. And so if that was the case here, no, I'm not surprised at all to see it, because they're going to, I would assume, try to track down those kind of people everywhere.
1: Okay. So,
2: and that's not what happened.
1: You said that's not what happened.
2: It wasn't a violent criminal or anything.
1: No, but what was interesting, and this goes back to, it's interesting how some of these policies that exist really go to the core of people's belief about politics and their core beliefs about America and who has the right to be in America, right? And so to me, it was interesting to see an issue of border control, or because ICE has the right not only on the borders but also internally, right? So yeah. Let's make sure that people understand that, because sometimes I think that we all think that they shouldn't go past the border. But they were first created, I think, back in 2003, right after 9/11, somewhere around there. 9/11 took place, and they were trying to find a way to protect U.S. Soil and to tighten up the borders. And so I think it was about 2000, because 9/11 was in 2001.
2: Yep.
1: All right. So right around 2003, I think it was enacted. They were actually what?
2: With the Department of Homeland Security
1: and Customs.
2: A lot of things.
1: Yeah. So they had Customs and Immigration actually kind of merged together to create ICE. And I think the other thing that I think is interesting is, do you get the sense that many Americans are thinking like ICE is a new phenomenon, President Trump brought ICE and now he created this, he created Doge and now he created ICE. Do you guys get a sense that that is the case?
2: I think a lot of people think that, and they're not entirely wrong.
0: Not me.
2: No?
1: Go ahead, Jonathan.
2: But I think that perception is out there because Trump bolstered their number in a big way and really gave them a lot more resources to pursue his agenda there.
1: What were you going to say, Mark?
0: Well, no, wait, I think most people are pretty much what Jonathan said. I think most people are aware that it existed. Clearly, Trump has added a tremendous number of agents and resources, and then they've taken a totally different tactic in terms of what their role is. And obviously, it's led to a lot of really bad situations.
1: Well, you know, it's interesting. I knew that it existed. We didn't hear about it much because they were kind of this arm of Customs and Immigration that literally, really, around the border. And that's where they were operating. But I think what you said, Jonathan, is correct. He brought them forward and used them in a way. And I think that a part of using this particular agency, do you think a part of this was political stance? I'm going to use this because I'm going to push the border conversation.
2: It's their job.
1: Well, okay, I get that. But this particular, it is their job, but bolstering up, as you the term that you use, bolstering up the support and how we're going to use them. Do you think it was a part of the political climate or a part of the agenda to really, you know, we're going to get rid of anybody who is not a documented American worker?
2: That was part of the promises that he made, was increased immigration enforcement, and that's that department's job.
1: And I'm going to tell you this, as a black man, and I say this for real, you know, I have these conversations with other folks, and we've talked about it before on the show. In Chicago, there's a whole move of like, hey, we're not fighting ICE. Like, you know, let ICE come and get all these undocumented workers and undocumented individuals who are in the community because they're taking away opportunities that black folks should have. Now, do I feel that way completely? Not exactly. I think that there is a sentiment that I have that I don't think that anyone from any country should be able to come in and have benefits that American citizens don't have. That's where I stand. However, I do think that there is a conversation about how we must treat individuals that are in our country, really no matter how they got into our country. But there is a certain level of treatment that I think is necessary. We treat prisoners of war with a particular kind of, with a certain kind of decorum. And I think that same level of decorum should go for anyone who comes into our country, even if they came in illegally after they're obtained. But I want to talk about, and that's why I asked you, Jonathan, had you been covering the news and what's been going on. I want to talk about the presence of, let's talk about the presence. We've seen, have you guys seen these workers that have been working on, I think they're burying like lines for communication, some kind of communication line, fiber optics or something.
2: Could be.
1: Okay, Jonathan, let's be honest. When you saw them, because they were working in my front yard, when you saw them out doing work, did you think, like, I wonder if they're documented or not?
2: No.
1: You didn't?
2: I didn't think about that.
1: When I saw them, my first thought was, ICE is going to be in town. I was like, because I went over, spoke with a number of them, you know, they did not speak English. Thank God I do speak Spanish as a second language. I love Mexican culture, Latino culture, so that is something I've always invested in. But I did think of that. I thought, I wonder if these individuals are undocumented. And the reason I thought about it was because of all of the stories and things that have been going on. And I thought to myself, oh, wow, I don't know if these guys are undocumented or not, but if they are, this could be problematic. Mark, you're not from the area, but had you been in and seeing workers showing up in that capacity?
0: I think I've been out of town a lot. Not in the Midland area. I mean, but again, I've been in Southern California. I've been in South Florida. You know, a lot of the workers are, you know, doing what I call more menial labor, construction, you know, service jobs are Hispanic, and a lot of them, I guess, are Latin American are not legal. I mean, you've heard stories of ICE showing up at farms and basically taking out the entire harvesting team. You know, it's so, yeah, there's a good chance there's a decent percentage of undocumented people working on sites like that.
1: And so that was, I just kind of thought that, and, you know,
2: and since Mark isn't totally up on the story, that's what happened here. They were working in some of this utility work, and they were on the job site. ICE rolled up, detained them, and took them away.
1: Well, so that's what I want to talk about. So I had been kind of like thinking in my head, like, these, and I'm sure other folks were thinking, like, when they're talking to workers, because I've seen other folks that are in the community, like trying to have conversation. Oh, can you, you know, what are you doing? And not being able to effectively communicate that. And I saw just kind of the language barrier. And I thought to myself, there are going to be people out here who are going to say these guys are illegals. They are undocumented workers. And when I would talk to other people, and these are conversations in Black America. When I would talk to other folks in the community, or if we're having a conversation at a particular meeting, the conversation would come up. And I remember someone saying, it's only a matter of time before someone sends ICE in to do a raid, not knowing whether these individuals are documented or undocumented.
2: That's not what happened.
1: Continue. And I'm going to get to that. And so that's what someone said, you know, not knowing whether they were documented or not undocumented, because they do not speak the language and they appear to be from the south of the border. And so it was an interesting perspective of me. And it's, like I said, conversations that have been happening in the village. So I want to talk about that a little bit more when we come back from this break. Stick, stay, don't go away. We'll be back with more United Shades of Gray.
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4: 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OMG, yes!
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3: This is Curry. We're back with more United States of Gray conversations of race in America. Right before the break, I was kind of setting up this conversation about what has happened in Saginaw. Unless you were under a rock, or maybe you just have been out of town. I know that other folks have been all over the place. It is vacation season, so many people are missing this. But there were 9, I believe, individuals that were arrested while working on a work detail in the Saginaw Township area. I think it was like North Center and Greenside or Bowling Side or Green Bowling or Bowling Green is the area. And so I kind of know where that area is, but I've seen them all over neighborhoods, right? All the way down State Street, Davenport. We see a lot of work going on, and I've seen a lot of individuals who appear as though they are of Hispanic or Mexican descent. Now, we were talking, and you interjected, Jonathan, that is not what happened. Let's talk about what did happen.
4: So one of these people who was here doing this work got in, I believe it was a car accident in Zilwaukee Township with a sheriff's deputy. Maybe it was a police officer. Anyway, some local law enforcement, he got in a car accident with them. They filed the report. They found out that he was undocumented, but he was an undocumented
3: worker
4: here in the country. And protocol dictates that they contact immigration enforcement when that happens. They send it up the chain. Hey, we had this run-in. They didn't detain him. Local authorities didn't hold him in jail or anything like that, which is something that they've said they wouldn't do. And then as they were on a job site, federal immigration enforcement came, detained them, and took them away.
3: Now, people are going to ask the question, if you have him, why not keep him? I think that that's a legitimate question that many people are going to have. Why do you think that if they had this individual and they knew who this was, that they would not hold him? Because they said that they wouldn't. Why not hold them, understanding that this person has the potential to really be someone that ICE would be looking for?
4: Because he hadn't committed a crime. If he committed a crime that violated
3: a local law. I thought there was an accident.
4: There was an accident, but that's not a detainable crime. Like, if he had broken into someone's house, all right, we've got you on breaking and entering, we've got you on this, we've got you on this. Those are things that we as local law enforcement enforce. But he got in a car accident. I was involved with a car accident, and I got a citation. I didn't get hauled away to jail.
3: But the reason you got the citation was because you had a driver's license, and you had a way to hold you accountable.
4: Yeah.
3: For the accident.
4: Yeah.
3: So if there is an undocumented worker who exists, who gets into an accident, and he does not have the ability to prove that he has a license, and they find out that he's undocumented, I don't understand the reason we let them go, not having a way to hold them accountable if we know that they are not citizens.
4: Chances are, and I don't have any way to verify this is just speculation, he had an address that he could give them. I live here, I'm doing this. Maybe he posted bail on a driving without a license charge or something.
3: Maybe
4: like
3: so.
4: That.
3: Maybe so.
4: Otherwise, that law still kind of applies. If I was driving without a license and I got put in jail and I posted bail, I'm out.
3: What do you say to the sentiment? And I put a call in to Mr. Gomez, who's head of the Latino. Go ahead.
4: I'd like to continue here.
3: Yeah, go ahead. No, go ahead.
4: But a big reason that local law enforcement don't detain or serve immigration detainers, federal immigration detainers, not warrants.
3: Right.
4: But that's when the federal authorities say, hey, can you hold on to that person for us? A big reason they don't is because it has in the past been ruled unconstitutional, and many lawsuits have come up because of it. So local law enforcement are like, heck no, we're not touching that. If it's not one of our laws, you're just asking us to. Now, if a warrant comes up, yes, we can detain you. We can put you in the jail on that. But they won't do that for that reason.
3: Okay, so and I get all of that. I am just I'm interested in getting your thoughts. I gave a call to, I think it's the Latino Advocacy Group. Mr. Gomez is in charge. We weren't able to connect right away, but we're going to set some time up to talk because I'm interested in knowing what is the thought. What was weird to me is this, that 9 individuals who had been working in our community could disappear like the rapture had came and left everyone else, and they were just raptured up somewhere. And I didn't hear any sense of outcry or rage or concern.
4: There were protests.
3: Well, I mean, initially,
4: that afternoon.
3: I hadn't heard anything.
4: Okay.
3: There wasn't like a major groundswell.
4: No.
3: Of a response, and it was kind of interesting. It was a little concerning that, but they say that, you know, people who live in the township stay out of each other's business. But there was no real cry out or a response, even from the Latino community. The Latino, Hispanic, Latinx community, I didn't hear a response. And I'm just kind of like going, if 9 black people were working somewhere and disappeared, I know that we would be having a, like, what happened, where'd they go? And there was no response. So that was the thing that concerned me. But in addition to that, there is a sentiment, and how true it is or not, we would never know. I just like to say, when people do what they do, I take it for face value. It is what it is until I'm given some other nefarious reason as to what's going on. That a reason why they let that individual go was to have a way of understanding who else might be in the community. What do you think about that thought process?
4: No, because the decision to let him go was local law enforcement.
3: That's what I mean.
4: If immigration enforcement had them and let them go, yeah, I think you might be onto something there, Kareem. But it was local law enforcement. They didn't have anything that they... My understanding is they probably didn't have anything that they could hold him on in that way. So it's, okay, you're free to go. He might have had a court date pending for this fender bender or car accident, whatever happened. He might have had a court date pending, and it's like, we're gonna continue as though you were just any other person in the community, because that's our job, with the caveat, we have to... per our policy, per our regulations, per law, maybe send a note, put up a flag.
3: So I'm not so altruistic in my thought process. I think that what I thought, and that's why I was very honest with what I thought when I saw, you know, these individuals coming in. And when I say these, I'm not being, you know, demeaning to them, but they were individuals that were obviously working on a project. They had been in the not necessarily they, but we had another group of individuals that were here earlier for a third-party vendor doing very much the similar. And I think that this one is...
4: Stuff, yeah.
3: Yeah, yeah, yeah. So I think that this was T-Mobile or someone that was doing this particular laying of the fiber optics or whatever. So when I saw them coming, I'm like, okay, you're tearing up the lawns again. Like, what's going on? And kind of had a short, brief conversation. But I thought to myself, like... this could really be a problem. I'm waiting for someone to call ICE on them. I literally said that. And the reason I said that is because I've seen these types of sentiment. I've heard the conversations that are taking place in the community around water coolers and things of that nature. I know there's a lot of people who I had at one point considered friends of mine who feel and have very strong feelings really about undocumented workers being in the country. And so I thought it was only a matter of time before we had seen something like this. Now, I did find out later, and he's been getting a lot of flack. Laws are laws. People got to abide by the law. And we anticipate that those who uphold the law abide by procedures of the law. So I can't really get mad at a township sheriff from Milwaukee, or whatever his role is, for being upset. Or not being upset, but doing what he had to do. Because that's what the law dictates that he would do. If he did not, and something were to happen, folks would be really outraged. My question is, how do we move forward with this? And understanding that there are other potentials of other individuals, where do we draw the line? There's people that are working. Who do we hold accountable? If he's undocumented, how did he get a job working on that site?
4: couple things here.
3: Yeah.
4: One, I think that the employer absolutely needs to be held accountable for that and investigated for that.
3: Does that mean we get discounts on fiber optic services and they should give us all?
4: I would love to have fiber optic service.
3: Right.
4: But the other parts of that are, one, I don't think, like, look at all the hoops that had to be jumped through. Look at all the things that needed to happen for there to be immigration enforcement here in Saginaw Township. This random person had to crash into a police vehicle. That police that officer then had to take the statement, do the investigation. They did. They put up their flag. They followed procedure. They didn't detain that person. I would guess that when they put up that flag, ICE probably said, can you hold on to them for me? And they said, no.
3: Because they've been looking for a way to get into that.
4: I would guess, just assume, that's speculation. And then ICE had to conduct its own investigation, find out where that group is working, and detain them. I am shocked that I haven't heard anything about any of those group being released as, oh, we got one we weren't supposed to.
3: Right.
4: I was very surprised that they got 9 people and not one of them was, oops, we made a mistake here. I was expecting that.
3: Well, not yet. Let's say not yet.
4: At this point. At least not that's come out. The other thing is, despite the amount of resources that have been given to ICE, I don't think they have those resources to be coming up here patrolling the streets like we see in some of the bigger cities. I don't think they have the resources to, if Grandma Fenstermacher calls, there's these people on my lawn and I think they're undocumented. They probably don't have a whole lot of reason to come and investigate that. But when a law enforcement agency says, hey, we had this run-in with an undocumented person, that's a little bit more credible and they'll go after that.
3: I think that perspective is very altruistic. I think that...
4: I think it's very realistic.
3: And I'm sure you do based upon how...
5: I know I have a long delay, but I agree with Jonathan here. I think it's... You have limited... they've significantly increased the resources, but they're still limited for a huge country. And they're not going to send them to small towns in general unless they know there's a super high concentration of potentially illegal immigrants. There's not.
3: And once again, I'm not surprised, Mark, by your feeling that you agree with that. And I think that being a minority in the city, I have a different perspective because I've experienced what should be the norm in a very different way. And many of the occurrences and the encounters that I've had before, people are like, oh, no, that would never happen. And it happens. And so
5: I'm not disagreeing.
3: No,
5: let me be clear.
3: Yeah.
5: I am not a fan of how Trump is, basically you with Mozart. I'm just agreeing with Jonathan that I think it's unlikely for them to go into smaller towns unless they know there's a really high percentage chance that there's a high degree of illegal immigrants here. Because, if you're somebody that has a certain number of resources, you don't want to just send them wherever. You want to send them where you know they have a better chance of success. I don't agree with almost anything they're doing, frankly.
3: Yeah, and I appreciate that. But I do believe that in many ways, it feels as though, when you were talking about ramping up, it feels as though they are being used as a personal... they've been given this, and it's almost like, I want you to go and turn over every, nook and cranny to find these, folks who are illegal. And I wish that we did that across the board, not just with brown folks. I wish we'd do it across the board. I wish we would find people who are here, because I do know that our First Lady is here on special, on a visa. She had to get citizenship as well, but she was here for a period of time. I'm just saying. So let's do this. And I think that there is a targeted focus. And the problem that I was having, and this goes back to Chicago, is that when we start using those phenotypic things like what you look like, your skin color, and maybe even a language barrier. Somebody said to me, one of the kids asked me this, and this is funny. I was talking teaching kids in the summer program just some Spanish language, and there were some people talking about this happening. This was shortly after this happened, and one of the kids said, well, Mr. Bowen, if you're speaking Spanish, are they going to arrest you too? And it was like tongue-in-cheek. I laughed, But then I thought about it, like, I mean, hey, if I'm walking around speaking Spanish and, you know, would I be approached as that? I mean, there's a possibility, right? Because now we can use how a person speaks and what they look like to be typically. Now, I would have documentation to prove so that would, you know, end that conversation. But as a kid, and this is the reason I said that, was because as a kid, now this was a black kid that asked me that question. What about the brown kids who are asking that question? And I have two individuals whose Spanish is their initial language. English is their second language. How do we deal with these conversation of how we share this information with our kids so that kids are not afraid who are legally in this country?
4: Accurately, for one, I think, caveat to what you said there, that thing about using appearance and speaking Spanish as a criteria for investigating somebody is to a very small area around LA.
3: But it's anywhere in the country that's able to be done, because it has now become a practice that they said that they could do. There was a change in law to say that they can use this. This was one of the conversations we've had on the show. So if we can use race, ethnicity, and language, then even though I can prove it, how does that stop me from being like I'm in South Africa during apartheid when I had to have a code or a pass to say that I could be here? Because I look differently, and you could tell that I was of an ethnicity different than those who were, you know, the Dutch Afrikaans.
4: How do we keep track of citizens in the U.S.? We have ID. We have things like that. Even if you got detained, it would come up, oh, this is someone, even if you didn't have your license on you, you couldn't remember your social security, whatever. You, nothing on the side of the road. You are provable. We know that you're a citizen of the United States, right? That is true.
5: Eventually, after days, potentially weeks.
3: That's what I'm saying. That's what I'm saying, Mark. So there, you know, in New York,
5: I mean, there are many cases, Jonathan, where these people have been detained that no one knows where they are. Nobody. For days. And longer, and
3: I'm just using these examples. There was stop.
5: Start arresting a nun on the way to church. I mean, it's helpful. Sorry, I know I have a delay, but again, when you arrest a nun on the way to church on a Sunday morning, what are we doing?
3: And so that's kind of what I'm saying. You know, we had stop and frisk before, which was another target approach based upon the skin color of an individual. How are we? And I understand, I'm all for border security. I am all for making America safer. I'm all for ICE doing their job. But at what point does that interfere with the peaceful enjoyment of being an American citizen? If you rent an apartment and people take away your ability to peacefully enjoy your experience in that apartment, that is a crime. Like, at what point is it okay for me to be delayed? Is it okay for me to be sidetracked from my peaceful enjoyance of my citizenship as an American? And because I might have a particular color skin or because I may speak a different language, I've got to prove who I am when other people don't have that same responsibility to have to prove that they're an American citizen. And so that is the concern or the thing that is problematic for me. Because just as those individuals, hey, we pulled these nine, as you said, I thought nine was a large number. These nine are here and we haven't heard anything. So at this point we would, okay, well, job well done. You did your job. But what about those other nine who have families who are here that are concerned that they're going to be harassed and detained? And as you said, Mark, get back if, when, wherever they deported someone who was supposed to be here because they had the right to be here. And I don't know if that person ever come back. Why should a group of people who are in this country as American citizens be subjected to those types of situations? I wouldn't want that to happen to someone. If a man was a bit effeminate and he was walking down the street, we're going to arrest him because, you know, now it's illegal. Like, I don't think that those things are fair. And I think that if we are, as you said, if there's a crime that's being broke, then let's handle that in a proper manner. But to be able to go that far, and it is just a question or a thought about how does the rest of society continue and how are kids impacted by those things? And I'm going to allow you to speak if you have any thought about where I'm going or what I'm saying with that.
4: Like, I understand what you're saying, and I think it's a good point. At what point does the law interfering with the law enforcement interfering with me being a citizen and
3: right.
4: doing what living my life, at what point does that become a problem? And there are grounds for lawsuits against federal agencies like that that have won. I can't point to any specifically with like immigration right. enforcement, but there are so many instances where someone gets wrongfully detained and there's a lawsuit and they come out with some recompense for it, and that's it's a check on the law, it's a check on the government, the authority from the governed. And I think that's a beautiful system. But as far as like, I think a lot of that is fear-mongering. I think a lot of it is, we've got men in masks walking down the street checking papers. We don't.
3: But Jonathan, I understand that, but do you see the other side of that fear? They're arresting brown folks on the side of the road who are working.
4: Who are here illegally.
3: I mean, but what if one of these guys comes back illegal? Do you see the problem?
4: I have a problem with it, yeah.
3: Okay, so that's what I'm saying, and those cases exist. So that fear is real. I saw Cinco de Mayo 2 years ago, and it was like a tenth or fraction of the people that showed up because Hispanics and Mexicans were afraid. But go ahead, Jonathan. Mark, you got about 30 seconds to get something in.
5: I'm too broken up to really participate in this. So in terms of the screen here. So.
3: All right. Were you going to say something, Jonathan?
4: Nope, go for it.
3: All right, so this is an interesting conversation. I am concerned that I don't see as much outrage as I thought that I would see if nine folks just disappeared. I know that there are some things. I'm waiting for the Hispanic Coalition to get involved. I would love to have them in here to hear what they're going to say. We're going to reach out to some of those individuals who stand up for the rights of those who are from the brown community. I want to thank you guys for continually tuning in. Stay tuned to what's going on, because what happens to one has the potential to happen to all. Stick, stay, don't go away. We'll see you next week, United Shades of Gray.
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3: From ABC News, I'm Brian Clark. The stalemate over President Trump's pick for attorney general continues. Todd Blanche still holds the job on an acting basis. The president wants him confirmed to the position, but Republican Senators John Cornyn and Tom Tillis still blocking a confirmation vote over their concerns about the $1.8 billion compensation fund for so-called weaponization. Blanche has said it's dead, and President Trump has affirmed that it is not, says ABC's Mary Bruce.
4: The president digging in, demanding the Senate confirms embattled pick for attorney general immediately.
5: Todd Blanche is a very, very good man, and he shouldn't be in the middle of this.
4: I pressed the president, why not just put that in writing?
5: It's dead, but, you know, I wish it weren't, to be honest with you. I think people were horribly treated, horribly abused, and I'd like to see them compensated.
4: Tillis saying the president made it clear the fund is still alive, which is exactly why we are attempting to formally end it.
3: Two U.S. officials familiar with the matter tell ABC the president's also weighing a round of intense strikes on energy targets in Iran that could begin as soon as this weekend, he told reporters Friday.
5: I'm losing faith in them because they do lie. And they do misrepresent. Well, the other day, the five missiles were shot. We knocked them down, but we were in the midst of a negotiation.
3: The Justice Department's dismissing charges against the former U.S. Olympian for allegedly vandalizing the reflecting pool, saying new evidence points to damage by the contractor improperly installing the renovations. One of the president's allies, the president of FIFA, Gianni Infantino, is under pressure after he withdrew his proposal to sell stakes of soccer's World Cup to private equity investors. Now, UEFA, soccer's governing body for Europe, says that it's lost confidence in Infantino and that no option should be off the table. 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
3: Spain says it's installing a 500-meter containment barrier between its territory in North Africa and Morocco. That's the area where up to 60,000 migrants breached earlier this week. At least 67 people were killed. 6 months since Nancy Guthrie was kidnapped from her home in Arizona, the details of two ransom notes to her family have been released, says ABC's Alex Stone.
8: The first note saying, "We have your mother, Nancy. She is safe but scared." And it goes on to ask for $4 million in Bitcoin. There was another note that came in on February 6th. A Guthrie family, "We did not fully grasp the seriousness of her physical condition. We never intended to harm her. She perished shortly after she was taken. We believe

0: believe it was heart related. She is buried in nature now. Nothing you could have done could have changed the outcome. We want your family to know this, and we hope you can all find peace. We are truly sorry.
1: That's ABC's Alex Stone as the search continues for the kidnappers. Some workers in California are getting a raise at the start of next year.
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2: Nanette Palma says an increase has been long overdue.
3: And a good income is what you need.
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1: I'm Brian Clark, ABC News.
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5: Here's your WSGW weatherology forecast. Cloudy today, showers in the area, storms also possible, mainly during the afternoon. Highs top out near 76 degrees. Winds east-northeasterly 5 to 15 miles per hour. Higher gusts possible. Tonight, more showers, lows drop to 64. Winds northeast 10 to 15, higher gusts remain possible. Sunday, showers once again, mainly through the early part of the afternoon, otherwise mostly cloudy and breezy with highs heading back to 76. Then lows fall back to 60 Sunday night. I'm meteorologist Phil Jensko with the WSGW weatherology forecast. Right now it's 69.
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9: Welcome, everybody. Another blazing edition of Generating Gratitude here on WSGW. Let's start off the show the way we always do. Sing along if you know the words, which if you've listened to this show, you do know the words. You can't be grateful and you can't be hateful at the same time. Every minute, every second of every day, that's your choice. You can be hateful or you can live in gratitude. Those of us who are happy prefer to live in that gratitude. Grateful today, Jim Dwyer is my guest. He spent an eternity at SBSU, 42 years, making the quality of life for students and faculty and everybody involved in who came in contact with Jim, making their life better. And now Jim, busier in retirement than he was ever in the working world. We have a chance to talk to him today. Jim, welcome to Generating Gratitude.
10: Oh, thanks, Joe. I just love the topic, and I'm a firm believer in gratitude, no question about it. So what a great opportunity to share some insights today with your audience.
9: You know, it's been my experience in life, Jim, that if you're at a cocktail party or if you're having a conversation with somebody, the quickest way, there are two topics that will kill that conversation almost immediately. First one is if you ask somebody about what's your view, what's your opinion of God. We're not going to do that one today, but the one you deal with is if you ask somebody what's your purpose in life. And that question is tough for younger people. And I saw your retirement videos, getting people ready for retirement. That's even tough for older people as well. Jim, what do you tell people about purpose?
10: I think, again, in reflection, we're on this earth for a very short period of time. And every day we have moments to share gratitude and

0: compassion and kindness and just being willing to really help others whenever that opportunity comes. So for me, purpose is a meaning that every day you get up and you have an opportunity to make a difference. And it's as simple as that. I mean, when I reflect on my 42-year career at Saginaw Valley, and I had some very high-end positions administratively, but nothing was as important as working with the student and making that student understand their potential and then watching them grow and then eventually do some incredible things in our society. To me, that's priceless.
1: And it's so much different today with the introduction of social media, where the toilet that social media is kind of, I call it like the toilet of envy. Mm-hmm. People trying to justify their lives, justify with their posts. Mm-hmm. You know, it seems like going away from like self-satisfaction to like trying to prove to myself that my life is valuable and worthwhile by what I'm posting or what I had for dinner or this or that. Have you noticed the change?
0: I think, again, when I talk about social media, I think it's really impacted our younger generation. I think this issue, am I good enough? Do I have enough gifts? You know, look what these people are doing. So it creates envy. It creates this poor me syndrome. And when you really reflect, and as we mature, it's really about whatever gifts, and I'm a person of faith, but whatever gifts you've been given, and how can you utilize those gifts to make life better? How can you be more selfless? How can you be less focused on yourself? I really believe also in purpose, that when you have service, that when you're looking out and having an impact, it's just sometimes you feel better than the person you're helping because of this impact that you've had on that individual, whether it's something quick or it could be over a 4 or 5 year period.
1: And you've worked with students, and you've worked with faculty, you've worked with retirees. It's kind of interesting. That purpose can change. It's a purpose when you're 20 might not be different than a purpose when you're 65.
0: So it was really interesting last night. I watched Ben Sasse. He was being interviewed on CNN, and if you know anything, he was the senator and president of Florida University, and he now has pancreatic cancer. And it was so interesting, you know, listening to him. I was in tears most of the hour long. And one of the things he said is, in my suffering, I've realized what is really important. And I think when you ask that question, what is really important? You know, I think there are periods, if you're blessed to have a family takes priority in how you raise your children, if you're blessed to have children. Or again, when you're, what really gives you a sense of excitement and purpose? And he was just magnificent last night because he has a couple months to live. And so, you know, he's just shared some really great insights. And I think if people kind of put that in perspective, you start looking at life through a whole different lens.
1: One of the things I like about this show, and one of the advantages I have in life, and I'll call it an advantage, of being a recovering alcoholic, is I love to talk to people who have come back from the verge of losing everything.
0: Amen.
1: Because the gratitude, you know, that zaps your priorities right back into focus. When you've lost your kids, your job, your family, you've come back from that, you suddenly realize what's important.
0: I always tell people it's usually in the valleys that we learn, okay, not the mountaintops. And when we're in those valleys, we begin to understand what is really important, okay? When you're, you know, someone's going through a divorce, or again, in your case, and congratulations, by the way, and when you go through whatever kinds of things, a health ailment, you begin to kind of get a different perspective on really what is important in life. Is money, is that going to drive success? Is having that nice home? Those are all things, sure, we would like to have. But in a sense, it's really using the gifts you have to make our society better, okay? And it's as simple as that. And I think sometimes people get caught up, like when you're talking about social media, when people will just go on and on about what they're doing, and I'm going, it just tells me the lack of focus on really what is important. And when can you use, again, your gifts to just be kind? You know, sometimes that is a simple act every day that can make a difference. And I often tell people that if we really knew the stories of people we're talking to, oh, would we be so much more kinder. And oh, so would we, you know, the fruits of the spirit of kindness and compassion and caring, because we all have our crosses. We all have our challenges. And the more we're in tune to that, the more we begin to have that sense of purpose and meaning in how we live our life.
1: Jim, we're going to leave it right there for just a second. Great conversation. Jim Dwyer is with us. Oh, amazing. I love talking about this stuff. It's gratitude, man. We'll be right back. You're listening to Generating Gratitude here on WSTW. We'll be right back.

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13: Welcome back to Generating Gratitude here on WSGW. Joe, still your host. My guest, still Jim Dwyer. After 42 years of helping people, students, faculty, everybody you come in contact with at SVSU, now he's busier than ever helping others in his retirement. And we'll get to that in just a second, Jim. You brought up before we went on break a point that I've often brought up and something I had to live to really get this lesson, but it's interesting because when I die, the people that'll miss me most, or the people that'll be at my funeral, and I've learned this by going to a few funerals, are not necessarily my family. Some of my family will be there just to make sure that they can get the money. Co-workers, you know, through the years, they come and go. But the people that'll miss me the most, people that'll miss anybody the most, are the people that you've helped. the people mm-hmm. whose lives you've made an impact on, and you've made impact on a lot of lives, Jim. Expand on that.
9: Well, I think I can't tell you how often I'm in the community and someone comes up to me and says, you probably don't remember me. 20 years ago, I was at a low moment. I didn't think I had the ability to pursue a college degree. I have all kinds of challenges. I don't have family support. And you just didn't take that as an option. You just said, this is what we're going to do. These are the steps we're going to take. And you will know why this is all going to work out. And that's why my job was a calling. It wasn't a career. I had an opportunity to work with the best and brightest. I had the opportunity to work with people that shouldn't even be in college. But in those situations, it's amazing when you just take the time to really listen. I think one of the skills that we need to all be better at is really listening to people. And then, you know, just helping them through the process. And that gave me more meaning than any amount of money that I made in some of the positions I held at Saginaw Valley. So, and then for me is watching these people before my eyes do incredible things in our community, whether it's nursing, whether it's teaching, whether a physician, it doesn't matter. Social worker, they now are taking their gifts and helping impact the quality of life in the region or worldwide.
13: And you're proof of this, Jim. I tell this to young people all the time, and I tell it to old people too because they kind of forget. And it's so true in life. For you to receive anything, you got to give it first. It doesn't work the other way. It doesn't. Right. You know, life isn't a tit for tat. Okay, I'm going to give this much. I expect this much in return. It's you got to give, and it's not up to you how much you get back or when you're going to get it back. But if you believe in karma, it's going to happen.
9: 100%. I it's giving that we receive, and how, and I will tell people all the time.

0: It's not about us. It's not about you and me. It's about that opportunity to give. And when you give, so many other things will happen in your life. But you'll just have that attitude of life, of really making a difference. And when you have that, I'm going to say enjoy. You have joy. Maybe the better word, you have joy.
1: Yes.
0: Because you have joy in chaos. Because things are chaotic. I don't care what anybody says. But that ultimately, when you have that focus of giving, that's when things really happen. And that's when you change. You have this change within yourself.
1: And that's so true, because I work with, you know, and I am one, you know, recovering alcoholics, recovering drug addicts. The only way that we can stay sober is to give it back.
0: Amen.
1: Is to work with others, is to, you know, mm-hmm. you know, get your hands up into the guts and go into the places where you used to, you know, you used to go and get your hands dirty and help others. Because it just changes everything. I wish more people, you know, I don't wish more alcoholics or addicts, but I wish more people, especially you know, older folks, mm-hmm. because there's this younger generation out there that just needs somebody to help them.
0: So you bring up a great topic. I was listening to a great podcast the other day. As we get in retirement age, we have an incredible opportunity to give back and to share our wisdom. Whether it's starting a business, whether it's getting engaged where I'm at right now at the Hunger Solutions Center, or whether it's somewhere that people that you could just go back to a college or a university you graduated and share your wealth of knowledge. And that then gives twofold. One, the retiree has a sense of purpose, a true sense of purpose, and that student is getting some incredible wisdom, because it's wisdom
1: yes.
0: that really makes a difference in people's transition.
1: Well, that too, and sometimes younger people just need somebody who's been there to just say, hey, it's going to be okay. It's going to be okay. I mean, what you're experiencing now is... Yeah.
0: You bring up a great topic, okay? And I tell every time I'm working with college students, I said, get a mentor. Get a mentor. Get a coach. As we get older, we can get a coach, because that knowledge of knowing that life is what it is, and just being grounded and getting that sage advice from a mentor. My mentor, I was leaving my job three times when I was a young professional, okay? And he just didn't let go. And he had such an impact on me when I became an administrator, because he taught me how to be a servant leader. It's never about you. It's about getting the people that work under you to reach their potential. And you do that by being a servant leader.
1: And that's a great, great advice for anybody, because that relationship changes, you know. The young people can teach the old people a little something as well.
0: No question about it. And but I think it's really important, because when people don't have a mentor or a coach, it's easy, again, when you ask the key question today about social media, it's easy to be too lonely. It's easy to not be engaged. And so subsequently, lots of things happen, okay? And that's why that value of that mentorship helps keep you focused on ultimately where you want to go.
1: The most deadly thing in life is isolation.
0: Oh, 100%.
1: whether it's whether it's an addict 100%. Or an old person, or you know, feeling alone at work or at a job, isolation, man, will kill you.
0: That's why it's so important when you ask the question of purpose and passion. There are so many opportunities in our community as we get older or retire. There's so many opportunities to be engaged in nonprofits, to really utilize your skills to make transformation to those that really need it. And then you just have this such a good feeling of joy that you're really making a difference in whatever you choose to do.
1: Jim, I got about a minute left. Tell me what you're doing down there at the food. You're slinging some meals today, aren't you?
0: So one of the gifts I got, I just real quickly, the Hunger Solutions Center is home of Hidden Harvest and Eastside Soup Kitchen. This past year, Hidden Harvest did 200 nonprofits that they saved $11.5 million of food. The Eastside Soup Kitchen did over 200 plus thousand meals and 35 meals for the youth. So what we've done, my gift, was we have just raised $8.6 million to double the size of Hidden Harvest and the Eastside Soup Kitchen, because there's 66,000 families in our community that have food insecurities. So just like today, I just did 600 meals. I just prepared 600 meals. We probably will serve at least 900 meals today. Okay, and so my calling was to take the skill sets that I did for 42 years and use those to help engage the community to support this vision, and it is going to be special. And I am going to encourage, when we're done, hopefully in December, that all your listeners come down and see this facility that will impact hunger for the next 25 years. So that's, it's been a full-time job for the last 4 years.
1: So you really haven't done anything this morning except for the 600 meal.
0: Yeah.
1: Jim, you know, Dwyer, so, everybody. Jim, thank you. Thank you so much for being on the show today. I'm very grateful to have you. And, you know, that spirit of connection, that spirit of gratitude, you know, you really live it, and that's amazing, living by example. And obviously now you're busier than you ever were when you were at SVSU. Jim, thank you very much for being on Generating Gratitude. Coming back, we'll have my friend Daniel on. Daniel recovering. We'll get Daniel's story of recovery coming up in just a bit. You're listening to Generating Gratitude here on WSGW.
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1: Welcome back to Generating Gratitude here on WSGW. Great conversation with Jim Dwyer. Purpose in life. Everybody has to have a purpose. Got to have a reason to get up every morning. Sometimes, you know, we know what our purpose is, but we just don't know what to call it. My purpose, can't be hateful and you can't be grateful at the same time. My guest right now, grateful to have him. I'm sure he's got a purpose now. My friend Daniel. Daniel, how are you? Welcome to Generating Gratitude.
10: I thank you for having me, How are you this morning?
1: Good. Give us a little bit of back. Where did you come from, Daniel? Give us your story, man.
10: I grew up in Akron, Michigan, a small farm town. My childhood wasn't the greatest. Slowly got into drinking. I mean, that's, in the farming community, it's pretty common. And spent 35 years as an alcoholic. Things were okay until it wasn't. I was a functioning alcoholic, my bills are paid, so of course I couldn't have had a problem. You know, I thought I didn't have a problem. Everything was fine until one day it was a problem.
1: It's interesting, Daniel, that, you know, me being a recovering alcoholic, you being recovering as well, there's a gap. Because when I was drinking, especially near the end with all the isolation and such, I knew that I had a problem. But again, the toughest thing about, you know, knowing you have a problem, knowing that your life is unmanageable, and knowing that your life, you're powerless in admitting it, that's a big step. How long did it take you, Daniel?
10: Pretty much 35 years. I mean, it was one of those that since I was always functioning, I didn't think I had a problem. I kind of eased up on drinking here and there, but never really stopped. And the biggest problem is admitting you have a problem.
1: Yeah.
10: since everything was functioning, you know, my job was good, my life was going good, I thought, you know, there was no problem in my mind.
1: One of the interesting things, too, is when we finally admit it, everybody else in our life looks at us and goes, duh.
10: Right. Yeah, they start pointing out like, oh, we've known that for years. And like, well, but I also think we get into that mindset a lot of times, even if they try to say something or want to help us, if we're not ready for it, it's not going to happen.
1: Right. Yeah. Yeah. Well, what it was, it, you didn't notice that I might have had a drinking problem running around without pants all those times in the bar. You know, oh.
10: Right.
1: No self-awareness whatsoever.
10: Oh, none. It's just about having fun and getting that next drink.
1: So what was the bottom? What was the point? Because we all have to hit that point where, damn it, I never want to be here again. This is it.
10: Yeah, I agree. There's a couple things that happened in 2019. My daughter passed away. So, of course, that just gave me even more reasons to drink even more.
1: And how old was she, Daniel? 23. Oh, my goodness. What's the pain of that like? That I can't imagine. I cannot imagine the pain.
10: Yeah, it's hard to describe. It becomes this hole, you know, and it's like a hole you didn't even realize it could be there. You know, the pain and the thinking just is completely different. It's kind of hard to put into words. It's a loss beyond losses.
1: Yeah, you just can't describe it. Does that make you angry? Did you get mad at God? Did you get mad at the world? There's a tendency for the when a terrible, horrible tragedy like that happens.
10: I got mad at the world for a little bit. My spiritual beliefs, like, I don't really get mad at the creators. Because of my own personal beliefs. I was pretty mad at the world.
1: It's probably a good strategy not to get mad at God.
10: Because, you know, you're supposed to outlive your children.
1: Yeah.
10: So it's one of those, when you ask a lot of questions, why? And sometimes there's just not any. There is no answers. It happens.
1: Ugh. And so then what happened?
10: And a couple years ago, I was married at the time, and my wife had a surgery. And some things went wrong. And then on May 5th of 2023, she passed away.
1: Oh, my goodness.
10: The only thing that was saved me from in that area, I had found out a couple months before that she's having an extramarital affair. And I had gotten really drunk and made some bad decisions. And this is where my rock bottom came in.
1: Cause yeah.
10: I made some choices that put me in a place I really didn't want to be visiting. There's only one day, and that was long enough for me. And that was March 17th of 23.
1: Had a nice overnight stay in a municipal hotel.
10: Correct. And they were nice enough, but it was not nice enough where I wanted to continue to visit. And then I decided it was time. I needed to do some changes. So I started going to some meetings, got into talking with people and getting some counseling. Well, then she passed away like 6 weeks later, 2 months. And so I honestly think that the universe and stuff was looking out for me, because if I would have still been drinking when that happened, I probably would have drank myself to death.
1: And you stayed sober during her death, correct?
10: Correct.
1: Wow.
10: I was about a month and a half in my sobriety when she passed away.
1: That's a really tough first home game, man. That's a really tough one. And how did you do it?
10: I got involved with meetings, a couple of recovery groups. I was 303 pounds, so I was way out of shape from, definitely my high school years were gone.
1: Yeah.
10: So I started walking and running to keep myself busy and keep my mind clear. And I spent a lot of time running and walking. That first year, I did 6,500 miles just walking.
1: Wow.
10: And that was pretty much most of what kept me out of trouble and kept me busy.
1: And you bring up a great point, because I tell this to people, go to a lot of first step meetings, and I tell this to people in recovery, that I don't think they really emphasize it enough, and it's all personal choice, but when you first get sober, when you first get clean, you have a lot of free time, and you have a lot of energy. And free time for recovering addicts and alcoholics is not our friend, because you leave us with enough free time, we'll get into trouble. The value of exercise and just moving your body and doing something physical. And I'm a big physical guy, Daniel, and so I believe that physical fitness kind of helps in recovery, and it sounds like you have that same experience.
10: Absolutely. Like I said, that's what kept me sober. And then getting my health back into shape, I went from 303 pounds to, at one point, I was down to 175. It wasn't very comfortable, so I went to 193. But that just made my whole life in general have more oomph to it. Made it easier. I personally found it easier to stay away from alcohol because I was finally accomplishing some personal in-depth gratitude stuff.
1: Well, it just, for me anyway, the physical stuff just makes me feel better about myself. That small little daily sense of accomplishment that, yeah, I did that. I was able to do this. And that's important because when we first get into recovery, we're at the bottom, man. We need every little small battle, we need one or two small things to go right for us. And Daniel, you've had a lot of things go right for you, and you've really given back, and we'll talk about that in just a little bit. We got to take a short break here. You're listening to Generating Gratitude here on WSGW. We'll be right back.
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1: Welcome back to Generating Gratitude here on WSGW. My guest is my friend Daniel. Daniel, 35 years of drinking. Amazing. Decides it's time to recover. Loses his daughter. Finds out some unsavory things about wife. Then loses the wife. And yet Daniel fights through it. Loses an immense amount of weight. And now is in recovery. And Daniel, one of the things that's important in all recovery is giving to receive. And for us to stay sober, we have to break that isolation, and we have to give of ourselves. And you do a great job of that. Explain what you're doing right now.
10: Well, I got to that point where I decided to help. People like me needed help. So I started facilitating a couple meetings in Carroll. And then that just wasn't enough for me. So I went and got my C car, And then shortly after I got my C car, I was introduced to a gentleman named Brian Patrick from Waygift. So I started helping. He opened a new house here in Carroll, Recovery Housing. So I was originally set up to be a liaison for him and just help out. Well, it became a lot more than that. I started managing the house. And now I work as a program manager for Waygift.
1: Now, explain to everybody what Waygift is. We've had Brian on the show, and his organization is great. But you know, explain to everybody what are you grateful for today is what it stands for. But tell us what you do.
15: Waygift is a recovery housing for men right now. We have three facilities. We have one in Carroll, Michigan, one in Freeland, and we just opened one in Kansas City. And they just opened a community center where meetings are hosted. Waygift is about helping people get back on their feet in the houses specifically. What we do there is help men with resources and help them get an understanding to live a comfortable life and how to live a life substance free.
1: And you bring up an important point, Daniel, that when people get out of treatment, that's only the start of the recovery process, because you can't take somebody, you know, a recovering alcoholic or recovering addict, you can't take them out, and you put them in rehab and then reintroduce them into the same environment, because it won't work that way. So you gotta, when people get out, they gotta have a place to go, and Waygift does that. And explain about your structure.
15: Three phases to the program. There's certain things that men have to do on each one, and each phase is the things that they have to do is to help make them better to be able to get into the community to do things, help them with social security cards, birth certificates, things like that. Because when they do come out of rehab, getting sober and staying clean is one thing. Learning to live in the community sober and clean is a whole different level of things.
1: Yeah, that's a different kind of ball game. Now, one of the things that we talk about in recovery is to keep it, you got to give it away. What are some of the things that you get by giving it away? Because you're doing a hell of a job, and what have you learned about your recovery by helping other guys recover?
15: What I've learned mostly is that how much I do need people. I was very much isolationist. And even when I first started getting sober, I went to meetings, but I was like, oh, I really don't need people. But we do. We all need people. And the guys teach me that every day. They are just as much part of my recovery as I am now. Learning, I learn from them. Talking with them, being with them helps me just as much as I help them.
1: Because in life, I've learned that whether you're an addict, whether you're an alcoholic, whatever it is in life, isolation is deadly. Now, I had Jim Dwyer on just recently as a guest just a few minutes ago, and we talked about that, about how terrible isolation is. Because when I'm isolated, I used to drink with my three drinking buddies. My three drinking buddies were anger, resentment, and self-pity. And when I'm isolated, my drinking buddies come out. And so breaking that isolation, talking, you know, just even listening, that's so important.
15: Oh, I agree so much. I was the same type of drinker, drank by myself and stuff. So it's like, just a lot of things in the community, people just listening helps so much. So many of the guys just have so much gratitude just for people listening. It's not even necessarily what they can do. The listening is the biggest thing they can do.
1: Yeah, that just people, whether we like it or not, okay, in the social media toilet world is telling us all differently. But whether we need other people. Because if you've been to enough support group meetings, you know the phrase, I get drunk, we stay sober.
15: It's, you can't do it by yourself. You have to do it as a community. And whatever that community looks like for you and the path you get on, all we can do is support them and just keep helping them with that. And the more support systems are out there, the better it is. You know, not everything's of everybody's flavor. So the thing is, get people involved. The more people, they all have different aspects. They all can help in different ways.
1: And Daniel, how did you, one of the toughest things of recovery is reconciling with the past. You drank for 35 years. You had your tragedies. How did you learn to deal with the past? Because we got to play that game before we can move on to anything else.
15: For me, what it was, I'm a big believer in forgiving yourself. We can always ask forgiveness from other people and go out, but if we don't start with ourselves and forgive ourselves, then our sobriety, honestly, is doomed from the beginning. We have to forgive ourselves and then reach out to the people you can without causing harm to them and asking for forgiveness. But if not, at the end of the night when you put your head down on your pillow, at least you know you forgave yourself for your deeds. And that, for me, was just a blessing in itself when I was able to let go of my own hatred because I knew what I did.
1: Why are we so hard on ourselves? Like, we'd never be this hard on other people. But then when we turn it on to ourselves, it's like, wow, wow, I'm really not good to myself.
15: Right, that old saying where our own worst enemy is about as real as it can get. It's something a kid used to laugh at when you hear the grandparents and stuff say that, but it is so real. Because, I mean, there's a difference between taking responsibility and holding ourselves accountable, though. Because something I used to do is, I mean, you know, I knew I was responsible for what I was doing, but I didn't hold myself accountable for it. And that's what the forgiveness has done, is it's helped me become accountable for what I've done.
1: Yeah, I can stay sober. I just have to get out of the way.
15: Exactly. You got your own way. That's the easy part.
1: Yeah. Stop shooting myself in the foot. Daniel, we got about a minute left. It's been a great talk. If somebody wants to get involved with WayGift or kind of see any... what you're about, how would they do that?
15: They can look us up online. There's a Facebook page, and WayGift has a website that you can go and you can contact Brian, and he's looking for all kinds of help over there in Midland with the new community center. Or you can just reach out to me at 989-670-5913. I'm always looking for people to help with different things in the community in general. I'm very busy in this community.
1: And it's amazing. You know, you can start out thinking you're helping others, but in the end, you'll figure out that you're really helping yourself. And you'll receive more than you can ever give.
15: Exactly.
1: All right, Daniel. Thank you very much. Daniel, this inspiring story here on Generating Gratitude. What a great show we had today. I don't know about you guys, but I had a hell of a good time today. Jim explaining to us about purpose. Daniel, you know, explaining to us 35 years. But it just goes to show you, and Daniel's a great example of that. It's not over until they put you in the box. 35 years. He could have just given up. He didn't. He recovered, and now, you know, It's not how the game goes. It's the final score, folks. The final score on this show is it's a good Generating Gratitude today. Thanks to Jonathan. Had a few hiccups, but we made it. We'll see you again next week here on Generating Gratitude on WSGW.
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3: From ABC News, I'm Brian Clark. President Trump says he'll renew his push for a so-called anti-weaponization fund and get it done. Made that threat on social media amid his standoff over his pick for attorney general. ABC's Christian Cordero has details.
4: Senators John Cornyn and Tom Tillis say they will not vote to confirm Todd Blanche until the administration addresses concerns over two key parts of a settlement agreement between Trump and the IRS, including putting in writing that a nearly $1.8 billion fund paid for by taxpayers to the president's political allies is dead, and narrowing the scope of the provision granting Trump and his family businesses immunity from IRS audits.
3: Two officials in the White House tell ABC that President Trump's weighing a round of intense strikes on energy targets in Iran. On Friday, the president sought to downplay how long the military operations lasted. He initially said it would be done in 4 to 5 weeks.
5: If you look at any one of the wars, Korea, any one of them, they're in there for many years. We're in for 5 months, and we have obliterated their military capacity. Again, they've got some left, but soon they won't have some left.
3: The Justice Department late Friday filed a motion to dismiss charges against a former Olympian who was accused of vandalizing the reflecting pool. New filing says evidence shows improper installation led to the problems with the pool. Temperatures in parts of the West could reach record highs today.
6: A growing heat dome creating perfect conditions for extreme wildfire behavior in the Pacific Northwest. Oregon, in the middle of what could be its worst wildfire season on record, burning more than 1.8 million acres. More than half the state facing severe drought-level conditions. The dangerous heat wave gripping the West and parts of the South, impacting nearly 58 million Americans from California to Montana and across portions of Texas and Florida.
3: It's ABC's Jacqueline Lee. 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
1: Here's your WSGW weatherology forecast. Cloudy today, showers in the area, storms also possible, mainly during the afternoon. Highs top out near 76 degrees. Winds east-northeasterly, 5 to 15 miles per hour. Higher gusts possible. Tonight, more showers. Lows drop to 64. Winds northeast 10 to 15. Higher gusts remain possible. Sunday, showers once again, mainly through the early part of the afternoon. Otherwise, mostly cloudy and breezy with highs heading back to 76. Then lows fall back to 60 Sunday night. I'm meteorologist Bill Jensko with the WSGW weatherology forecast. Right now, it's 69.
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4: Welcome to That's What She Said, where we'll spill the tea on women empowerment in the Great Lakes Bay region with your host, Christiana Malacara.
5: Hi, everyone, and welcome to That's What She Said with me, Christiana Malacara. Thank you so much for tuning in this week to That's What She Said. As each and every week, we spill the tea. When I get asked, oh, what does that mean, Christiana? I'd be like, you know what? It means whatever you want it to mean. Because every week we're talking about women empowerment. We are not holding back. We are sharing everything. So maybe that's what it means, spilling the tea. We're just letting it all flow and just organically move. These conversations are not scripted. They are a whole lot of fun. Sometimes we cry. Sometimes we always laugh. We always laugh. And we always end up giving just this wonderful piece of advice from a woman who is doing the thing. From all walks and all chapters throughout their life, we bring in women, which it's fascinating. It's so fascinating. I always say this in person to people. I am never, ever going to run out of cool ladies to talk to. There's just so many around the Great Lakes Bay region and beyond. So I add that beyond portion just because there's so many ways to tune in and to listen. Something fun actually happened this past week. we have a pool of listeners in Alabama and a pool of listeners in Chicago. So there's this really cool thing that's happening through social media, the share, the expansion. And so we are getting there. We are going places, people. And that is only possible because of you, our listeners. Thank you so much for tuning in. 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And then, as always, you can tune in where you find your favorite podcast, which we all know is That's What She Said with me. Anywhere you get your favorite podcast, we are there. So thank you for being part of the journey. So I was recently asked, oh, gosh, you're so confident. How is it that you have built your confidence? And I didn't even get a chance to answer that question. The girl next to me jumped right in and she's like, well, you fake it till you make it. And it's just one of those sayings, right? You fake it till you make it. But I actually like kind of challenged that a little bit, you know, and I said, well, you build it. You build it in little blocks. You know, I'm going to try this today. I'm going to try this today. I'm going to try this today. And then before you know it, you've built this path, this journey for yourself with one step forward each day. Moving forward brings its own confidence. Many times I've sat across from women, and most recently, if you've been tuning in most recently, the women across from me have been saying, do something scary. Yeah, that's scary, but let's do it anyway. Let's do it together. You have a village of people you put around you to help you get through that. And each and every piece of these blocks that you're putting together is a little ounce of confidence. And before you know it, you're going to be, oh, I don't know, 2 years and nearly 100 episodes deep into something that you started out with one step of, let's try it. Let's see what happens. So as you navigate through this, that's what she said, to the next, let's try something new. Let's try to build those blocks of confidence up. And then before you know it, you're going to be somewhere that you thought you would never end up. The guest I have today is absolutely wonderful. She has a journey. She is going to share her building blocks of confidence. It just radiates off of her. We have Miss Nicole Liggins with us. Hi, Nicole.
6: Well, hello. How are you?
5: I'm doing wonderful. You're in the room with me, so I am excited. Thank you for being here today.
6: Well, thank you so much for having me, and I am even more excited. I was just really just listening to what you were saying, and you know, about the whole confidence piece, and I had to sit and reflect, like, how, you know, what is that whole thing about confidence? I mean, how do you build that? Is that something that you're born with, or is that something that you cultivate? Is it a mixture?
5: It's a big question, isn't it?
6: It is a big question, so when you think about it, right?
5: Exactly. You have to take a moment to think about it. But before we get any further into that conversation, Nicole, because I do want to start there, how might the community know you?
6: Well, the community may know me from some of the work that I do. For the last 20 years, I have owned a child care facility that's local. Called Building Blocks Child Care and Preschool Center, serving pre-K through fifth grade students. And then since 2016, my husband and I have co-owned a mental health agency called Guided Grace. And then since 2020, my husband and I have co-owned a non-profit mental health agency called Guided Grace Family and Youth Services. And so I would say that is the work that I do and that I so enjoy and love to do. So that's how the community may know me, from some of those things. And then, of course, I've done some volunteer work for our community as well. And so I would say that's how folks would know me.
5: I didn't realize that your child care was called Building Blocks, and I just used I just used those words.
6: Yes, you did.
5: In the terms of confidence. So let me take you back a little bit here. This intro came from, I was sitting down with a group of friends, and all of our birthdays are in the same month.
6: Oh.
5: And we're all different ages, all different walks of life, all different cultural backgrounds, single, married, kids, no kids, you know, lived out of the country, entrepreneurs, all as diverse as it gets. And that was the question, because we all navigate through life with confidence. And we're like, where did this come from and when did it start?
6: Right.
5: So bringing that into the now, being an entrepreneur like yourself, right? That takes a lot of confidence. You're taking a bet on yourself.
6: Hmm.
5: Yes, where did that come from?
6: You know what? So I'll say this. I've been asked that question before as far as just the entrepreneurship part. I do have my family. I have a family of entrepreneurs. You know, my aunt was really an inspiration. I was really little, and I remember going to this record shop when I was little. My family's from Greenville, Mississippi, so we're you know, kind of transplanted. You know, my mother and father were born in Greenville, Mississippi, and so every summer I would have to go there.
5: Yeah,
6: it wasn't a question. I didn't get to go to Disney World and all those things. We were going back down south. I would go down south for the summers. And I remember seeing my aunt had this record shop. It was called the Disco Den. And I would go there, and my uncle ran it. It was their shop together. And I just remember thinking, huh, that's interesting. They own something. Like, how interesting is that? And, you know, in our community, the African-American community, that's, you know, for me to see that was very inspiring. Especially as a child, I was very nosy. I say the word nosy. Now we say curious. But I was nosy. I'll say it because it's me. I was. As a child, I wanted to know everything that was going on in my surroundings, especially with people who were older than me. And so that was the first, you know, the first person in my family. And then some years later, my uncle, who was in the military, he was, you know, in the Air Force. He was in the Air Force, but it seemed like somehow I remember him working for Sears. And I was like, why does Uncle Gary work for Sears and he's in the Air Force? And
5: it didn't make sense.
6: It didn't make any sense. Okay. He drives his nice little car. Like, what's going on here? Well, what I realized is some years later, my mom called me and she said, do you know that Uncle Gary just bought a Sears store? I said, a whole store? How do you do that? How you buy Sears store? Now, I know I'm dating myself because y'all know Sears is gone. Sears is said goodbye. But what he did is he bought these Sears dealer stores. And so what a Sears dealer store was, it was a Sears that didn't sell the clothing. Mm-hmm. It just sold all the hardware. Like it would sell like the electronics and like the refrigerators and the lawnmowers and all those things. Well, not even the he sold TVs and stuff like that too. So he bought Sears dealer stores in Tennessee and Mississippi. And so he ended up having like 6 of them.
5: That's so fascinating.
6: And I was just like, how did he do that? And so all those years he really was interning. It was like he was interning and he said, you know, I just always loved retail. And I was in he spent about 25 years in the military, but then got out, and that's what he did. He owned stores, and now he owns a UPS store in Hampton, Virginia. So, you know, he was always my inspiration. And so when I took the idea of just being an entrepreneur to him, he said, you can do anything you want to do. You know, you can do anything that you want
5: to
6: do.
5: When he said that to you, what were the emotions going through you at that moment?
6: How do I do it? You know, where does the money come from? You know, I think the logistics of it.
5: Yeah.
6: You know, how does that part work? I mean, I knew it was possible because I saw that he did it. And he was tangible. He was someone who talked to me. So that was very inspiring, but I didn't know the how. And that was scary to me.
5: So it was there, not out of reach.
6: Yeah.
5: But still there was all these questions of the unknown.
6: That's right. That's right. And so what I then had to do is, you know, and here's the thing about a dream. I often tell people this. You know, some people are meant to plant the seed, and we've heard this analogy. Some people are there to plant the seed. Some people are there to water the seed. And then some people are there for you to cultivate that harvest with them. They're there to enjoy the fruits of the labor. You know, there's just a full gamut. And so I think Uncle Gary was there for me, and Aunt Doris were there to plant the seed. They were the seed planters for me. That's what they were for me. And they're still with us today, and they're still an inspiration to me. Both of them are. But that's mainly what their whole contribution was, that. And then I had to figure it out. And so that's what happened. And early on, you know, you make mistakes, you don't understand how things go. But I had some good people come in my life and show me some things. I have a mentor who I just kept on bugging this man. And finally he said, look, Nick, you can't call me all day, every day. We have to set aside some time.
5: Dedicate time
6: and all your questions. We'll answer all your questions then. And so that's how I kind of became the entrepreneur I am today, and in understanding how childcare works and understanding how business works. Because really, if you understand business, you can open up anything if you understand how business itself works.
5: So when it came down to, your uncle says, Nikki, you can do anything.
6: Mm-hmm.
5: Do you think that the curiosity was sparked? Do you feel that you were confident in asking how? Because I know we have lots of listeners, and women in general, man, we... In the state of Michigan, women surpass men as far as entrepreneurship. Mm-hmm. And then within that category, even further, is a population of minority, right?
6: Mm-hmm.
5: And this is just, you know, there's just women who just want to see change happen. If it's in a smaller or larger part of their life, what piece of advice would you give to her when she's standing in front of the person that's doing the thing? And I'm saying, Nicole Lickens, but how? What advice would you give her?
6: What I would tell her is, And this is really what my husband has told me several times. You cannot be afraid to ask for what you want. And I think a lot of times as women, because we are so giving of ourselves, some of us are mothers, some of us are wives, some of us are, you know, teachers and all the things. And we get so hung up on giving ourselves that we don't feel right asking for what we want and being very direct.
5: Have you ever had that happen to you where you just don't feel like asking, you know, whatever, for whatever reason?
6: Absolutely. It happens to me more than not. I mean, I can get in some rooms and I can sit back and I can listen to what everyone else is saying. And I'm like, no, this is not the right time. This doesn't seem like the right time. And finally, my husband sat me down. He said, look, let me tell you something. You are in very powerful rooms. You are in some rooms where all of the money is in those rooms. But the problem is your mouth stays shut. You have everything you need right in front of you, but you are afraid to ask for it.
5: Why do you think you were afraid to ask for it?
6: You know, for me, at those moments, I believe in intuition, but I do believe that there was some fear there. And I don't know where it came from at the time, but I tell you what, once he sat me down and talked to me, I've been asking ever since. And I don't know, but I think sometimes, and this goes back to kind of Uncle Gary, when a person just believes in you and just sparks that, I think sometimes as women, we get tired. We're tired of the day to day. We just get tired of the, you know, the push and everything we have to do. And I think in a sense, I feel like, well, I'm here. Why do I have to always ask for it? Why do I have to always? I feel like for me, I have to. And I won't say this in a way, I hope this doesn't sound funny, but I feel like even as women, we have to kind of politic our way through a little bit harder than maybe others do. Because we're women.
5: Definitely a different way of having conversation, right?
6: Absolutely.
5: Yeah.
6: There's a different way that we have to approach situations. And I think sometimes there's a fatigue that goes along with that. And I think when I'm in those rooms, sometimes when I'm listening to certain conversations in my head, I'm like, you know what? Here we go again. You know, do I feel like this performance today? But I have to then realize if I don't ask, I'm not always asking for me. I have to look at the big picture. You know, I work to serve children. I work for the mental health and the betterment of the community. So I have to look at that. Yeah. And so me choosing my feelings that day means that I'm really choosing not to help somebody in the community or not to maybe have the funding that we need for children who maybe need that programming because I chose my feelings.
5: So you're looking at the bigger picture in the sense of decision making. You said just a moment ago, you said, well, it was fear.
6: Sure.
5: Fear is the opposite in my mind of confidence.
6: Sure. Absolutely.
5: I'm going into a dark room. I'm confident walking in. I'm going into a dark room. I'm fearful of what's in there.
6: Sure.
5: Maybe I may not go in there.
6: Sure.
5: So what tips, maybe two or three tips, when someone is in this fear, if it is the ask for, you know, a raise, or if it's the fear of, you know, leaving a relationship, or the fear of even just purchasing a car, right? These are all little investments here and to make ourselves better. But we establish sometimes women get stuck. Nicole, you're not stuck.
6: No.
5: What are a few things that you could do to get unstuck from that?
6: Well, here's what I tell people. We can't assume that we understand or we know what the other person is thinking, right? We can't assume that. Those are assumptions. And to assume that you understand what the other person, what's in their head, is really just. You know, it's you guessing, you know, it's your brain guessing, it's your brain trying to come up with these assumptions about some people that might even be strangers. I mean, you talked about going to buy a car. It's funny because my husband used to sell cars, and I realized before I married him that I paid way more for cars than I should pay for cars. since now that I'm married to him, because he told me, when you don't have the knowledge ahead of time, you're gonna pay more. But because he understood what was getting ready to happen, right? But my brain always beforehand was guessing. And so, yeah, I was fearful of what that car payment would be. I was fearful of all these other things. But now I'm taking someone in there with me who knows exactly what's going on here. So what I would tell women is this: don't guess. Stop guessing what the other person thinks. What I need you to do is head on, face the fear. You go in there and you ask for what you want, because that's what you want. We can't guess about what the other person is thinking. There's no way we can do that. But you know what you need. And only you can know what you need for you. And they can't guess about what you need. That's unfair to ask someone to guess about what your needs are.
5: Well, they might not even come out with the answer that you want.
6: Absolutely not. Absolutely not, because they're different. Their agenda and your agenda could be two different things, right? And so that's for me, you know, how I've kind of combated that. And so, you know, I mean, and I think that just, that's because as you live longer, and as we get a little older, we look at situations different. Is this battle worth fighting? Do I even need to deal with this right now? Or is this a can that I can set aside, not kick down the road, just set aside for later? And can I deal with these things right now that mean more to me, that matter more for me? And that's, I think, the place I am in my life, where I categorize things that way. It's better for my mental wellness. Keeps me grounded.
5: I hope y'all heard that. That is called spilling the tea. I really like what you're telling me, and we're going to come back to part of that in the second half. But before we get there, you said, when I go to purchase a car now, I take my husband with me. He knows, and I take him with me. Mm-hmm. He's been down this path, and I take him with me.
6: Mm-hmm. I do.
5: I think that's very, well, one, that's smart. Can he go with me next time I go?
6: He can.
5: Okay. You have just adopted
6: somebody. Look, I'm making go.
5: But then also, if you're going down a path that you've never been, and you have the opportunity to take somebody with you that has been, then why not?
6: And listen, I know what women are thinking. Let me say, I can hear folks right now. I don't need a man to go with me. I can go myself. Listen, you can. Go ahead on and pay more. Because for me, I love to give my husband some honey-do things. Honey, come on so you can do this with me. Because at the end of the day, who wants to spend more, right?
5: Exactly. And that's just honestly a small portion of it, right? We're taking somebody with us. It doesn't matter if it's him or her. We're getting the job done, and we're doing it even better together. So we have Nicole Liggins with us. We are going to take a quick break. You were listening to That's What She Said, and we will be right back.
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9: 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Now let's spill the tea.
10: Hi, everyone. Welcome back to the second half of That's What She Said with myself and Nicole Liggins. She is so cool in the first half. If you missed it, I'm sorry. Tune back in because it was absolutely stellar. The ways that you can listen to Tune Back In are on, anywhere on social media, Facebook, YouTube, anywhere that you're receiving your podcasts, Spotify, Audible, Apple, we're there. Go to this episode with Nicole Liggins. Nicole mentioned something very interesting in the first half. Well, she mentioned a lot of things interesting in the first half. But one of the things that stood out the most, she said, when it comes to decision making, you're talking with other people, you're communicating with other people, and they might not have your best interest in mind in those rooms. Can you elaborate?
11: Well, yeah. I mean, you know, people don't, everyone has an agenda. Everyone has an agenda. And as women, and as we, and, you know, we were talking about entrepreneurship, right? And you know how, you know, we're in different spaces, in different rooms, we're trying to make different moves. And because it is imperative that I make these moves, because that business needs to stand strong. And I know that the rooms I'm in, other people have their separate goals that they have. They have these separate agendas that they have. And, you know, not everyone wants to see you successful, period. For whatever those reasons are. And I think you know, for me, I had to realize that not everybody loves you, Nicole.
10: What?
11: Yeah, not everybody loves me.
10: Was that a hard pill to swallow?
12: It was.
11: It was, because I didn't understand why. Why wouldn't you? I didn't do anything to you. You know, and that was my thought. Like, I didn't do anything to you. But what I had to realize as I got older is you don't have to do anything to anybody. Sometimes just your presence alone, you're too big for somebody to love. Mm. And so your presence itself makes people feel uncomfortable in certain settings. And then their agenda gets in the way of whatever your goals are. And that clashes in its own self. And so some people just feel that threatened. But what I often tell people about that is it's simple for me always. You just have to stay focused. Stay focused on what it is that you're doing. Don't look to the left. Don't look to the right. You stay focused on whatever goals that you have. And for me, that has worked. Because when I started getting sidetracked with what they said, she said, I said, they heard, and all these things, then I became sidetracked and got off track.
10: Two-part question here.

0: one, we're just taking a small step back. Does everyone need to love you?
1: No. No, everyone doesn't. Now I know that, right? But it was a gut punch when I realized, why don't they love me? You know, why can't they love? I didn't realize that. And I think one of the issues and one of the times I would say when that really came to fruition, and for me it came, you know, throughout a tragic event in my life. It came through trauma. You know, my mother passed away. And I think that was, for me, one of my biggest cheerleaders, one of the people that just loved me with everything. Like, she loved the good parts, the bad parts, the stinky parts, the sweet smelling part, like every part of you, every part of me she loved. And so I think because she loved so hard and loved me so well, I was clouded by those who didn't love me. And I just assumed they loved me. You know what I mean? And then, you know, the mask came off when she was gone. As to those folks who really, I thought they were on team Nicole, and they really weren't there. And it's, so it, you know, it became okay. But I really had to work through that.
0: How did you learn that lesson? Because you're telling us how it started and how your eyes were open to this. But how did you learn that lesson? Because you were clearly on the other end of it.
1: Man, it was hard. I don't know that that's a lesson that you ever really learn, but I think it's something that your eyes are open to. You know, you realize it was always there. You just never saw it. And once you saw it, you paid attention and you recognized it. And for me, that's what that was. And it was hurtful. You know, it was very hurtful. And I think until you go through something that hurts, you're an unfinished product.
0: Until you go through something that hurts, you're an unfinished product.
1: You're an unfinished product. Mm-hmm.
0: And that hurt was losing your mother.
1: It was definitely that. It changed the core of the person and the woman that I was. I thought I was a woman until I lost my mom. I was a little girl until she passed away. And then through the grief and the healing of that, I became a woman. Because I always reverted back to her. Everything I needed. Mom. Hey, mom. Hey, make me that soup. Hey, mom, I need that. Mom, I'm sick. I don't feel good. What do I do? Hey, mom. I was still that little girl in a 30-some-year-old body, or in a 20-some-year-old body, or whatever it was. Right? Mm-hmm. And then when she passed away, and you can't call on mom like you used to call on mom, then I had to really
0: grow up. What did
1: you
0: do? That was going to be my next question. Is what is it that you did to navigate out of, or what did you do to navigate through that hardship and grief at that time?
1: Oh, I was angry. I was sad. I was mad. I went through all of the stages of grief that you could go through. I mean, everything that you could go through, because, you know, in a sense, my mom was even my business partner, right? She was even, my mother ran my daycare for years. Even now today, people come in and they're like, Miss Gloria's not here. I'm like, Miss Gloria has not been with us for 7 years. Like, where have you been? Like, I'm sorry, you still have a kid. Now you had another child. Now you want Miss Gloria? Like, she is not here. They're like, well, I guess we'll deal with you. I'm like, I'm not the director either. But it took a long time just for me. I, you know, even now I can even say I can't even go down the street that I grew up on. It's still, there's still pain there. You know, for even me to drive down that street still does something to me. You know, I mean, there's still these little pockets of pain, you know, that still resonate, that are still there. After 7 years.
0: So
1: you're still there.
0: You do have a business that helps with mental health.
1: Absolutely.
0: 7 years ago when you lost Miss Gloria, your mm-hmm. mother, can you share what that mental health state might have looked like? Because I know that we have listeners that have gone through this and are still going through it. And the reason I ask is you're on the end and coming out of so many things.
1: Yes.
0: And you walk around just glowing. So it's like, you have to go through something.
1: That's right. Until you go through something that hurt, you're an unfinished product. And ironically, my mother wrote that. And that sat on her desk at the bottom of her computer, taped at the bottom of her computer in her handwriting for years. And when she passed away, I was going through something and I just happened to look over. And it's almost like that was a message from her. And I just thought, ugh. Like, you still talking to me? Like, are you still have? But to get back to your question, you would think since literally I live with a clinical mental health therapist, you would think that would have helped. Like, you would think that would have helped. And in a lot of ways, I could say maybe it did, but it did not help with the pain of it. It was physically painful for me. But what I would say, what I said that I, let me just go back. My mother passed away. She had cancer. And so that in itself was hard to watch a parent go through that. And especially when you were just attached to the hip with this woman. I mean, I just was attached to the hip with this woman. And, taking her down to her chemo and doing all the things. She loved to shop. We'd go shopping right after chemo. I'm like, you're up to shopping? She was like, absolutely, take me or else. And we would do the things.
0: Yeah.
1: And then for her to leave the way she did, but she left marching orders. It was kind of like the doctor came in and said, look, we don't know why, but things have just, the cancer has spread. It looks like you have a couple days now. And we were like, wait, what? You just said she was fine. Like, what do you mean? And so it was the shock of that. And she said, look, she said, we knew what it was. It was what it was, and it is what it is. I need you to sit down. Let me tell you what I need you to do. And she gave marching orders to everyone. And she did it just as calm as I'm talking to you. And she said, I don't need you to fall out. I don't need you to act out of character. I need you to behave just as if we knew what it was, because we do. And that's how she behaved. And so I had to go in business mode, and I went in business mode. I took care of all the arrangements. I did all the things, and I didn't give myself time to grieve. And after she left, I gave myself that time. We sold the house within a week. It sold. Like, everything was so quickly that the business of it all was so fast. And then afterwards, when it was time to grieve, I think that grieving process with me took a couple years. It just, even more, for me to not just go through every single step and give myself the time that I needed. But to your listeners, I would say, give yourself time. There is no end date to grief. I even hear a song sometimes and I will break down. I will see somebody who was a friend of my mom's just out and about, who I hadn't seen in a long time, and I knew she was friend, and I'll just give myself a moment. You get to do that. You have permission to do that. And so that's what I would say.
0: When the doctor came in and said, we have a short amount of time, a few days here.
1: Mm-hmm.
0: Your mom
1: sounds
0: like she's just like, all right, well, this is what we got to do.
1: Yeah.
0: So she sounds like, and I wasn't in that room, sounds like there was a lot of peace to this.
1: There was. The only time I ever saw her shed a tear was when I asked her, what do I tell my daughter? I said, I have a daughter. Her name is Park. I said, what do I tell Park? What do you want me to tell Park? And she was so close to her. She was close to her grandkids. She loved her grandchildren. But, you know, that's the only time she held her finger up and she shook her finger and she said, that one I can't do. And I said, well, wait a minute. I said, oh, no, you don't. You don't get to do that. I said, I have to tell this girl something because she loves her granny. Mm-hmm. You know, because no one knew this was happening. So the kids, everyone was oblivious to this. And it was shocking. You know, Park was 9, I think, when all this happened. And she said, I can't do that one. And she said, and that's the only time I saw a tear. That was the only time. I mean, she was strong. Strength.
0: Yep,
1: she was
0: there
1: strong.
0: We go.
1: But then when I got home after she had passed away, mm-hmm. she had already sent my daughter some things for her room because she was fussing at me. She didn't like how I decorated her room. She was like, I think you decorated everything else great, and you didn't do justice. And so as soon
0: your
1: as
0: your mom's telling you this.
1: That's what she was telling me, you know, about a week ago,
0: before
1: she had passed. And so as I walked in the house to tell my daughter, Park, about, she said, Mom, where's Granny? How's Granny? And there was the doorbell rang, and it was FedEx. My mother had ordered her a comforter, a new comforter, a brand new big, large TV that I did not approve of, and some other things for her room. And I said, oh, my goodness.
0: Yeah,
1: that's the one she couldn't do, but that was her saying, I feel, anyway. It just, the timing just was impeccable.
0: She did it.
1: That she was saying, you know, I'll tell her in my own way that, you know, I had to go. And that's what she did.
0: So she did pass within those few days.
1: She did. Wow. She did. And as I went home and told my daughter, that's when all this stuff came. And my daughter said, oh, it's Christmas. Like, wow, Granny. Oh, my goodness. And my daughter ended up taking it so much better than I thought she would. You know, she said, well, Mom, you should be happy. Granny, she made it. She did it. She made it. She did everything right. And now look, she made it. And I thought, what? She made it. She's in heaven. She made it. Isn't that what we do it for? And I thought, oh my goodness. Like, here it is. I'm a mess. And this little girl gets it. Like, she gets it.
0: She reminded you.
1: Yeah, she did. She reminded me. And so, yeah. So, you know, those little things helped me get through. They really did. You know, so I would say those little things helped me get through what was, I would definitely say, the worst, you know, the worst moments of my life. I mean, hands down.
0: Before we hopped on the air, we were talking about little ones and how almost this naiveness, right?
1: Yeah.
0: This, they don't maybe fully understand, but in the end, maybe they actually do understand all of it in its simplest terms. It's us as adults who are essentially like, overcomplicating so much.
1: I agree. You couldn't have said that better. You couldn't have, and that's what I was telling you before we came on air. I love talking to little people. They're brutally honest. And you know what? Why not? Why not? I was telling you how they always tell me when they don't like my clothes and I don't like your shoes and, you know, hey, what did you do the other day? Well, I don't like that. I like this. I like to eat this. You know, and They're just so honest, and that's why I like them.
0: What was one of the qualities that you took from your mother as being her daughter, but then also as being her business partner? Not many women get to say they worked with their mom.
1: That she was, say what you mean and mean what you say. Say what you mean what you say, and your word is your bond. People really don't care what you, you know, people care how you make them feel. They really do. They don't care what you say. They really care how you make them feel. And it was about that with her. You know, she was stern, and she really was. She was a stern person. But she was loving and she was careful. She understood we were in a business, but she understood people. And I think we could take a lot from that. You know, if people just took a second to listen and care, man, how much better would this world be? Take a second and listen. In the day and age where everyone's on their phone, no one's got time, everyone's doing this, doing that, just like we're talking right now, face to face, how many times do we get to do that, right? I'm so enjoying this. I mean, honestly, this is like a bro. Look, I haven't looked at my phone. This is amazing. It's amazing. Just take the time. Take the time to have that face to face and say what you mean and mean what you say.
0: That is a great piece of advice. And like you're saying, especially now, right? We can fill our time with, you know, empty promises.
1: Absolutely.
0: With virtual conversations. Do you think that people want to be heard?
1: I do. I do. I think people do want to be heard. I think people do want a platform, especially our youth. I think they have so much to say. And you know, I don't think that people are listening to them. And so they're acting out through their actions because they're not being heard. And I you know, that's hurtful to me. But yes, I do. My answer would just definitely be yes.
0: Do you think there are people who want to listen to the youth then? Because there has to be an A and a B here, right? There's someone on both ends of the line.
1: So I think that people, to be honest, want to talk at the youth. I don't think they want to hear the youth. They want to tell the youth what they want the youth to do. But I don't think they want to give the youth a voice. And I think that's what's necessary. You got to give these youth a voice. It's imperative that you do it.
0: You're in the business of communication.
1: Mm-hmm.
0: You know, we talked about childcare and mental health.
1: Mm-hmm.
0: And it sounds like, you know, having all these partnerships within your own family and community, it's all about communication.
1: Sure.
0: So in the next just a minute and a half here, I want two pieces of advice from you.
1: Mm-hmm.
0: One, what's a piece of advice about communication? And then what is a piece of advice from you?
1: So, you know, as far as communication goes, I think that we need to open up the lines of communication more within our families. And within our community members. I think, you know, our communities could be so much better if all of us work together and not just have these little silos where we're all working and we say that we all working for the betterment.
0: So what is a piece of advice that you would give to a woman of the region?
1: So what I would say is, you know what, don't be afraid to work with that woman sitting next to you. Don't be afraid to reach out and say, hey, I need some help. I think we have to be so strong. And we don't have to be as strong as we think. I mean, I don't know everything. And that's okay for me to say. I'm going to call you and ask you for help if I need it. And we're stronger together. We're stronger together. And so let's do that.
0: We're stronger together.
1: Yeah.
0: That is a great piece of advice. Thank you so much for coming on. I deeply appreciate it. Ladies and gentlemen, that was Nicole Liggins, and that's what she said.

0: Here's the Begick Lawn and Garden Digest on WSGW, brought to you by the Begick Nursery and Garden Center on M84 Westside Saginaw Road, Bay City, just seconds off I-75.
1: Good morning, Jim. Well, we have gotten through a little more of the heat, and we're welcoming lower humidities and a little lower temperature today. A little rain in the forecast. You've got to be happy to see all that going on.
2: Well, yeah, Charlie, of course, it's welcome. Timing of the rain is pretty good. Things were getting looking a little bit baked out there, and the forecast says around a half an inch. You know, that's a healthy 5 or 6 inches deep for the vegetable gardens and the field crops. And even though the northern and southwestern part of the state have gotten quite a bit of rain during the past couple of weeks, even the month, middle parts of Michigan, including us, have been really, really dry. And Michigan State University has been reporting that the increase in a frequency of what they call flash droughts, you know, these are areas or regional pockets that have, had the rain coming near them but going all around them, and that's what we're having in portions of our Michigan area right now. And we could have, in a regular geographic area that could be, 10 miles by 12 miles in length and width and approximately 100 square miles with no rain at all for weeks, at a time when every place around them got at or above quantity. So it looks like regular rain on your TV forecasts, and they don't tell the whole story. So MSU's been documenting that these areas are increasing in Michigan the last few years, and the lesson is don't rely on what 5 minutes on TV weather is going to tell you. Just be aware of what you're going, what's going on around you. And one thing's for sure, the only things that the heat's been good for are the insects and pests out there.
1: Is there anything going on in the plant bug and disease area?
2: Well, there's always something going on there. I want to mention tomatoes again because they're right into season now. Most of them are having a pretty good year, but there are reports of sap beetles invading some of the fruits and, some cracks that are the result of blossom end rot or related funguses. And, there's some bird's eye spotting on the fruit that might be from a bacterial canker. The best thing to do there is get rid of the damaged fruit and then cull it out of the garden and keep the fruits elevated if possible, and probably refrain from any pesticide use on the tomatoes right now anyway, especially during harvest time. But extra calcium for the tomatoes is always a good idea to prevent problems. Vine crops, watermelons, and cucumbers, squash, pumpkins, that the usual problems with downy and powdery mildew, and that's carried in the air and a lot of times by the beetles that attack them as well. So organic insecticides like pyrethrums and spinosad can help the insect part, and you can use some mancozeb alternated with some liquid copper for these other diseases, and they're pretty safe. Alternating fungicides is a good idea to prevent resistant strains, and that's a big concern right now. And the spores, are a little later this year, but they're starting, and you got to treat the plants before the problem starts. So make sure you don't put any systemic insecticides on now, because the plant will absorb that and potentially get into the fruit. Another thing I really, got to mention, we encountered this week were some green pepper damage showing holes eaten out of the areas. And believe it or not, that was caused by a corn earworm that's also inhabiting the sweet corn, in the row next to it. Should be taken care of in the same way with some spinosads, because it's safe when it's getting near harvest. And I also saw the very unusual looking tomato hornworm. They're plump little creatures that reminded me of Jabba the Hutt.
1: Let's switch topics. So my wife wants to know if you have any hibiscus in stock. I'm not sure what I'm looking for. I'm looking for hibiscus. Can you help me out?
2: Yeah, I can help out, but we need to determine what kind of hibiscus. First, there's a kind that many people call Rose of Sharon. It's a woody shrub that gets, 6 to 9 feet tall. And, although neat dwarf versions are available, it's known for midsummer to fall bloom time. They come in a variety of colors. And what I like is called purple pillar that can grow 8 feet tall and 30 inches wide, so it fits into tight squares, where you want something tall as well. Another one that's hardy is a perennial hibiscus that's also known as the rose mallow, and it gets a lot of attention, this time of the year because the blossoms of some of the varieties can get as large as an 8-inch dinner plate, 7 to 10 inches across, and like other non-woody perennials, it dies down to the ground every fall and winter, but it comes back in the late spring and early summer, when the ground temperatures seem to warm up. And You can get them to get 3 to 5 feet tall, and it really likes the sun. And, you got to be patient, though, because they don't even sprout out till June. It grows in a variety of soil types. It's available in a nice variety of colors, and it really is a showstopper in the garden this time of the year.
1: Well, as you say, there are many nice ones to choose from. Thank you. Do you have a plant of the week for this week?
2: Well, yeah, I'm going to go right back to the hibiscus or that rose mallow that I mentioned before, but a variety that's called Perfect Storm. It's a perennial. It really gets a striking light pink bloom with a raspberry center and blood red stripes, and the foliage is burgundy too, and those flowers are also 7 to 8 inches across, and it's got a close cousin called Berry Awesome that has a neon raspberry blossom with a burgundy and yellow center, and I don't remember seeing a color quite as unique as this. You know, these really are can't-miss for garden color for late summer and the fall, and flowers are budding right now, and you can see them and right here, and they're on sale.
1: That sounds great, because everything always sounds great, Jim. Thank you. What is going on at Big X this week?
2: Well, tent sale's still on, and the clearance prices are continuing on the garden accents and giftware, pottery, planters, and fashion items. 50 to 70% off, making up for a lot of happy bargain hunters. In stock patio furniture is 40 to 60% off. And our top of the line Weber grills are on sale.

0: From ABC News, I'm Brian Clark. Senators Tom Tillis and John Cornyn say they're not going to approve Todd Blanche as Attorney General until they get a written commitment from President Trump that the so-called anti-weaponization fund is dead. But Friday, the president said,
1: "It is dead, but, you know, I wish it weren't, to be honest with you. I think people were horribly treated, horribly abused. This has nothing to do with Todd. This was me. Horribly abused, and I'd like to see them compensated."
0: And this morning, the president said that if Tillis and Cornyn do not drop their opposition, he'll push to bring the fund back and says he'll succeed. Today marks 6 months since Nancy Guthrie was abducted from her Arizona home. Her daughter Savannah posted on social media today about the family's, quote, agony and despair, but said they're determined to bring her home. ABC's Erica Tursky says Pima County authorities have released the text of two ransom notes as they seek to resolve the case.
2: "We have your mother, Nancy. She is safe but scared. The note demanded $4 million in Bitcoin, and if not paid in 7 days, threatened she will be killed. Your mother is aware of this, and her life is in your hands." 4 days later, a second note claiming Nancy Guthrie, who relied on daily medication to survive, had died. "We did not fully grasp the seriousness of her physical condition. We never intended to hurt her. That was not our intention. She is buried in nature now."
0: Parts of the western U.S. today could see record high temperatures, says ABC meteorologist Samara Theodore.
3: "We're not talking about feel like or heat index. No, 116 degrees in Phoenix, 116 in Las Vegas. Billings is one to watch as well. Saturday, today, temperatures could reach 107 degrees. That could be an all-time high for August. That's what we're anticipating. Rapid City, 105 degrees as well. Daily record-breaking highs."
0: Spain says it's installing a 1,600-foot barrier between its territory and North Africa and Morocco after as many as 60,000 people breached it. You're listening to it.
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0: There are many unanswered questions about the proposed Gaza deal President Trump announced this week, says ABC's Alex Prochet.
6: Hamas says its commitment to disarm is dependent on Israel withdrawing from Gaza first, saying in a statement, "The occupation's commitment to ending the killing and halting its attacks is the essential prerequisite. Israel has yet to officially commit to the agreement." The president, with few details during a cabinet meeting at Camp David Friday, but he insists Israel is happy with the deal.
0: Los Angeles Mayor Karen Bass says she's taking action against the owner of a warehouse where a fire burned for days and polluted the air. She says she's freezing all plans to allow the rebuilding of the warehouse until the owner starts to meet its cleanup obligations.
7: "The violation, the fines, formal complaints continue to pile up against Lineage from all sides. The commitments they've made, or commitments they've failed to meet, I should say, are too many to count."
0: A Johns Hopkins University researcher has been released after being detained by ICE officers at BWI Airport in Maryland earlier this week, according to an attorney for Fatima Ameka, a Cameroonian national. ICE said she overstayed a visa that expired in 2024, but documents obtained by ABC News showed that she had a work authorization until 2029 and a pending asylum case. I'm Brian Clark, ABC News.
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1: Here's your WSGW weatherology forecast. Cloudy today, showers in the area, storms also possible, mainly during the afternoon. Highs top out near 76 degrees. Winds east-northeasterly, 5 to 15 miles per hour. Higher gusts possible. Tonight, more showers, lows drop to 64. Winds northeast, 10 to 15. Higher gusts remain possible. Sunday, showers once again, mainly through the early part of the afternoon. Otherwise, mostly cloudy and breezy with highs heading back to 76. Then lows fall back to 60 Sunday night. I'm meteorologist Phil Jensko with the WSGW weatherology forecast. Right now it's 70.
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5: Welcome back to the Max Loves Midland Show. I'm your weekly tour guide, Kevin LaDuke. And if you've been to the Circle lately, you may have smelled something, you may have felt something. There's something a little bit different going on there. And that smell, it's actually the smell of fresh bread, and it might feel a little bit like home. Yes, today's story is going to be about a really impactful bakery that just moved into Midland Center City. They're currently located on the Circle, and they're open for business. What we're talking about is Chef Sergei's Bakery, a business that is changing the way Midland eats, Midland gathers, and honestly, kind of the way Midland dreams. So today with me is Natalia. Natalia is one of the four owners of Chef Sergei's Bakery. Her and her family fled Ukraine and came here to the United States just a few years ago. And when they met up with another family, they realized that they were going to open a bakery here in town. Natalia's story is absolutely incredible. And yes, today we're going to be talking about food. But a little bit more than that, we are also going to be talking about people. Natalia, thank you so much for being with us here today.
4: Thank you. Thank you for inviting me.
5: Absolutely. And I want to talk, I want to open this with a saying here. And I know there's a saying in Ukraine, and you explained this to me. And the saying is, bread is the head of everything. And I Googled it and I saw that it is kind of a way of life.
4: Yes.
5: So I want to know, what does that mean to you?
4: Yeah, that's the saying which would start my each supper or breakfast. The saying my grandma was telling me, the bread is the head of everything. You cannot eat the food without the bread. Which is, I was asking myself, what does it mean? Why does she say this? And that was not clear for me. I didn't understand it very well until the moment I came to United States. And when I had food without the bread, without the texture, and without the, all the ingredients what bread has, I'm talking about alive bread, bread from like sourdough, I realized that my body is not working correctly. So I remembered the phrase of my grandma, and we were searching for good bread, which will help us digest the food and just feel the full body and the full emotion from our food. Never, I'm 40 years, I never would understand that saying until I actually started to eat food without the bread.
5: Well, it's interesting is, you know, we'll go on vacation or you go somewhere else and you might crave a little bit of food from home. And you even feel that sometimes when you're on an extended trip. But moving here, it's got to be like, what kind of feelings did you have when you'd like walk through the bread aisle here in the United States?
4: Well, when we moved here, everything was new, right? Nothing was the same. And even the measurements, like all the pounds, I didn't know, am I buying more than I usually or less, or what does that pound mean? So when we walked in the grocery store, we wanted to find something familiar, and even vegetables and fruits taste different. So the only hope for me was bread. I'm like, okay, bread is the same everywhere in the world. Why should it be different? It's simple ingredients. It's just flour, salt, and water, basically, right? So we grabbed several bags of bread, different varieties, to make some toast for the morning. It's international morning breakfast. Everyone eats eggs, you know, and bread. And we started next day.

0: From the breakfast, I tasted it. I tasted it again. I tasted different varieties. And I'm like, okay, I'm not getting that taste of bread. I'm not feeling the same as at home, you know? I was hoping that the bread will feel me, will let me feel myself as at home. And then I started to read the ingredients, and there are over 20 ingredients in the bread. So I forgot about the bread for a week. I returned to the bread a week later. I opened it, and it's still the same. It smells the same. It looks the same. So I started to question myself. So what's going on with this bread? Because never our bread would stay on the shelf for that long. And we started to make our own bread at home, and we were sharing a piece of bread with our neighbors, with the family who we stayed with. And I saw the reaction, almost like shocking reaction, that they were tasting a huge difference. So I realized that my home tastes different. And yeah.
1: So, and we're going to, I want to talk about your story about arriving at this place and eventually opening Chef Sergei's with, alongside your husband Maga, and then also Christina and Sergei. But right now, let's look at where Sergei's is right now at the moment. If somebody was to walk into Sergei's, what type of experience are they going to get?
0: The moment they walk in, those are the people we've been waiting for. Those are the people we opened the door today. Those are the people why everyone came to the bakery as a team. The only reason we are existing is because the door is opening back and forth, back and forth. So the moment the person comes, he's very welcomed. And we're welcoming him with our pretty standard phrase. We're European style bakery. Everything is made from scratch. And everything was baked early in the morning from 4 a.m. And here by 7:30, it's a little hot. The bread is still hot, so be careful. Yeah, but the experience will be the design of the place, of the desserts, of everything. I think it looks a little different than anywhere around. But what European people say is that they finally feel like at home. So I think the experience is European experience. It's a small place which smells, tastes, and looks like Europe, which America is great by design and anything. But this community has so many European people, and they're all telling the stories about Europe to their friends and while sharing their dinner. And now they can just take the friends and anyone to the bakery and say, so this is how it is at our home. That's, I think, the biggest difference and experience. And then the next phrase, which not us, but the people would say, welcome to Midland. Never in my business experience I would hear that the customer will be welcoming me in his land, you know? So that's the first moment we opened, everyone who entered the building said, welcome to Midland. And that was amazing. I felt so welcomed, and immediately it's like returning the energy. I felt that I want to return as much as possible. The moment we came, we felt very welcomed. But opening the business, you know, it can be just business, just money, you know. But people were welcoming us so much, and people had tears in their eyes. And so many people actually remember the taste of the bread from their grandparents. And then people were saying, this bread saved my life, which I agree, because it saved my life. So the biggest difference in experience is European style bakery, where you feel how everything was baked there, and you feel the smell. I think even when you come to the building, you feel the aroma of bread.
1: Yeah. Well, what's interesting, I love your location, and obviously my office at the Midland Area Community Foundation is on the circle. Yes. But I love the idea of having walkable spaces for people to gather on the circle and in the heartbeat of our city, because what you're noticing that difference is, you know, you're in Michigan, a lot of car culture, right? So yes. The home of GM yes. was in Detroit, and you really feel that in our communities where it's very highway-centric yeah. and it's very road-centric. But unless we're creating spaces for people, you're not going to have people gathering, getting to know one another. And you not only brought a European-style bakery, and that type of walkability is very common in city centers in Europe, but you also brought that right into the heartbeat of the community. And I think it's awesome that it just sits right there in the circle where you can become a catalyst of change and say there can be a convergence of car culture, walking culture, community culture. And with so many more people now moving to that area, we're seeing a lot of development in housing, and we're seeing even more businesses pop up. It's really exciting to have a walkable space in that circle community.
0: Yeah, I think this area was waiting for us. Maybe we were the last, maybe not the last, maybe just a comma, in this area, because now it's a place of destination. There are other businesses, Enjoy Bakery, Boomerang Coffee, and there is other bakery somewhere across the road. So now that's the place of destination. You can come to the circle of different treats. And I know, and I saw the pictures of this circle, I don't know, many years ago, how beautiful it was with the awnings and seatings. And when I entered the circle, I felt like this is the kind of historical and geographical heart of the city. And it looks like heart, you know. So when we were purchasing this building, actually everyone was saying, well, you don't have drive-through, so you won't have success. And we were like, well, we're a different culture. It's not to go now. It's for here. It's dine in. It's sit, enjoy, relax. It's coffee from a mug because it has different taste. It has totally different taste. And it's slow joy when you sit down with your friend or your neighbor. Or with the dog outside, and you enjoy a piece of dessert, not because it's big, not because it's very, very sweet, but because it's made with love by hands, and it's very simple, and you can actually feel the taste of chocolate, the taste of texture, bread, flour, nuts, and it's all separate taste, which brings together the full vision of croissant, for example, or we have some European like tiramisu or Australian pavlova. And even if it's gluten-free, it still has the texture and the taste, not just sweetness. But it's a lot of philosophy in many, many small details. But yes, people walk to us, and so we met so many neighbors, and they say the same phrase, finally, we have the place to walk. And my dream and my hope is that all the drawings of the circle with awnings and sittings outside will come true, and we have some great ideas to do that.
1: And you're bringing a lot of love to the circle right now, and even you and I have already exchanged ideas that have blossomed into maybe some things people will hear about eventually. It's just really awesome, and you have brought a lot of love to the circle, and it's not only, and you said, like, this bread saved my life, like, you're giving so much love back to our community and really bringing life to it. And that's extremely important, especially when that circle area right now is looking at doing some redevelopment, and it's changing in different ways, and we don't know what that's going to look like. But Sergei's Bakery is going to be a huge part of that, and we're just so fortunate to have some life coming back to that area and historical space. When I moved to Midland 15 years ago, or the first time you visited Midland 22 years ago, it was a non-factor for you, probably, in the circle area. But now, you know, it's probably bringing a little bit of life back to that space. I'd also like to say, too, that gift of love that you've been able to provide to the community. I think what people don't understand is this business is really a partnership between two families, you and your husband, Maga, and then also Christina and Sergei. Yes. And I don't think people realize you didn't know each other before arriving in Midland. So what did that look like for both of your families coming to this area, and what was the process of actually moving to Midland for you?
0: The process of moving to Midland was very quick. It was a one-day decision, and we are starting to forget that part, because the moment we come, immediately we were welcomed in this into this community, as I said, and so many people helped us. But the moment we met with Sergei and Christina, we've been here for about 2 months. They've been here for about 4-5 months. We were talking that what are the ways of giving back all the love and the care which people help gave us, which people provide us. Basically, they were saved by their family, American family. We were saved by our American family. And it was impossible to continue living normal life, knowing that crazy things are happening in the world. And here in this small city, you actually meet huge love, huge care. We immediately had an experience of, how to say, healing relationship. And it was overwhelming for me. I couldn't hold it in me. Actually, I met all that culture 22 years ago. I went back to my country and opened many, many coffee shops. The main idea of each coffee shop was the care to the customer by providing best product, best ingredients, best service, and best mood also. So having all the experience, knowing what people have done to us already, we've been overwhelmed after being almost dead inside. And after 15 minutes talking with Sergey and Christina and finding out that they have restaurant experience, immediately we knew that we are going to open a third place for people where they can come together, meet, and it will be an option, an opportunity for us to give back through food, the most intimate thing which can happen with you is to take something and put inside your body. But everything is made with love. From the moment, from the first second we get the ingredients, we care about each ingredient. And I should say we are starting to work more and more with farmers, and amazing people are doing good products here which are not really available on the shelves, but we are purchasing them, those ingredients, for our product, so the product will actually go to the people of this city, and it's like almost from farm to table, but with the idea.
1: So much beauty has came from something that I'm sure many of us can't even begin to relate to or experience, and just really appreciative that you have brought this dream forward. But here with this dream, right, you meet this other amazing couple and you decide, this is what we're going to do. We're going to open a bakery and we're going to give back love to this community. You once told me no bank would touch this dream, though.
0: Yeah. That's...
1: And doors kept closing over and over. But then, you know, through a partnership with the community foundation, I know a door did kind of open. And it's more than just a door opening. It was really trust.
0: Yes. Yeah, so none of the banks or any system would trust us, who we are. We are like a babies for the system. No credit history, no history at all. And we are not even connected to any information about us in our countries. So who we are? For you, for anyone, for foundation, for all the people, we are just some strangers probably. The only thing we could do is to bake and show that this is what we want to do for the city. But also, I think many people before Midland Foundation felt connected to us through blood, I think, because there are so many people who came from Poland, and all the people know the stories about that lifestyle. And when they met us, and now when they're meeting us, I think there is a credit of trust. I think they see,
1: like, a kinship
0: in us. They're almost relatives.
1: Yes.
0: Anytime I would speak with older generation, I was crying because I could see that I am, for my children, I will be the same story as they're telling me the stories of their grandparents. So it's like traveling in time for me. I'm always a little scared to hear all those stories, how the people would flee from the war and they were speaking their native language, but then children were forgetting the language, but still having the tradition of the food and everything. So this credit of trust was given to us, and many people believed in us and wanted to help us make our dream come true. So people helped us to get the building, and then immediately, well, it was like chronologically, we came to Midland Foundation, and the only organization which could put I don't know. What is it? Trust or what?
2: Yes.
0: Is it trust?

0: you right.
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4: So we call these impact investments, okay. And I definitely think your business has made a huge impact in our community. And your business is the exact type of business that we'd love to invest in. And it's amazing that you were able to meet so many people. And I don't want to assume that the Community Foundation is the only role in this. I know that there are so many people involved in this project, and you see all their names, all these beautiful humans that assisted you when you walk into Sergei's Bakery, and that's so awesome that you have that bond of trust with them. From the Community Foundation standpoint, we do something called impact investments.
5: Impact, okay.
4: And traditionally, our foundation gives to nonprofits in the community, and we're not really traditionally working with businesses that are for-profit entities. But what happened was in 2016, the Community Foundation, we announced a decision where we would take a small percentage of our assets, roughly 2% at the time, roughly $2.6 million, and put them in a space where we could invest in projects that we call impact investments that benefit our community. These are investments that are made for local for-profit companies or nonprofit organizations and projects that generate measurable social and or environmental impact alongside a financial return. I think your project definitely offers so much social impact alongside a financial return, and it's the exact type of project that we want to be investing in here at the Midland Area Community Foundation when we talk about impact investments. This way we can deploy capital locally instead of having those dollars flow all the way around the world. It gives back here. It also grows the foundation, but it grows social bonds between people, and it grows the community in so many different ways. And that was our role in this. And we're really excited to have you in the circle. And it's a little bit dangerous for us because it's right across the street, right? So
5: we will take all the parking spots, right?
4: Hey, that's okay. You're allowed to take those parking spots. We'll find somewhere else to park if people are coming to the circle or center city area. Plus, there's enough parking down the road. We can walk a little bit as long as there's still accessible parking there for folks that need it. So.
5: Yes, but yes, I remember. I remembered now how we were presenting the project. Our main idea was that we actually want to hire young and talented people. And I think it's almost non-profit part of business because we're hiring people with zero experience, really zero experience. And every day, Sergei is training them to work in professional, like high-level professional kitchen. And it's amazing to see how people grow from like zero knowledge, no like ambitions, to actually from a dishwasher to a croissantier, from an assistant in packaging to a bread maker. There are amazing stories. I want all those people to, I want community to meet all those people who are behind the bread because they are young, they are smart, they're beautiful, they're very talented, and one family is already moving into the Midland. They were coming from Gladwin, and the other person in my team, I won't say names here now, but sometime, I don't know what will be the way, but another person, when I was hiring her, she said, I'm leaving in summer, I finished my college, and I'm leaving, so I will be with you for a short period of time. Now she is managing the whole bakery, and I love to see that how her talents are unfolding. It's hard to say what role she's playing. She's almost a partner for me, and I can see in each person there is a huge potential of talents and ideas, and we're taking all the ideas of the young people. Many of our ideas are taken from that.

0: like tip free zone, you know. And yes, unfolding young talented people, giving them the space to grow, to bring their ideas, to I don't have enough words to say, but they are staying in Midland.
1: Bring those ideas to fruition and make those dreams grow a little bit, right?
0: Yes, yes. And I see them all as business owners in future, as having their own business. And I think Midland is a unique place and it needs unique businesses.
1: Well, this kind of brings us back to how we led this episode, that saying, bread is the head of everything.
0: Yes.
1: And it's a story about love and people, but it starts with the idea of creating this food together and learning from one another. And when we were making that impact investment, community foundations were formed as by the people and for the people. Mm-hmm. And your business is really by the people and for the people.
0: Yes.
1: And that's absolutely amazing. And how many people do you have employed at Sergey's at this point?
0: Yeah, right now about 15 people are working. There's morning shift early in the morning when they don't talk, but they just make the bread, but then at 7:30 most of the team comes, and that's when you hear lots of laughing in the kitchen and talking. But yeah, about 15 people are working now, and we're hoping to hire more people because in summer we want to work longer hours and have some fun on the circle.
1: Well, it's really a training hub at this point, and you've talked about the art of scratch and making food from scratch. What has that felt like for your employees there? Are they just completely
0: it's
1: blown away by the...
0: Because
1: they don't know anything
0: yes.
1: like this, probably.
0: Yes, it's challenging because if I hire anyone in our country, everyone knows how to work from scratch. Everyone knows how to use dishes, knives, everything. Even if they never worked in a commercial kitchen, professional kitchen, they still know how to take the flour, yeast, salt, and make bread. Anyone would do that. Also, everyone knows that the taste of food which was made from scratch. Here it was challenging because people are not used to do everything from scratch. And those who came from already professional kitchen, they were expecting that we have something pre-made or frozen, and they will just throw it. They were saying we are professional bakers, but they were thinking that they will take something frozen, put it in the oven, and that will be the bread. Now it was very hard to change people's mind of those who already worked for many years with professional kitchen, restaurant or anything. But the young people, they're very excited. You can see the eyes, how they are like brightened and surprised. And the learning process, I think it gives the hormones of happiness to your mind when you're learning every day. That's like every day they're learning, every day. Because working from scratch means that you work with a live product and something can be changed every day. You cannot write the procedure which will tell you, do this, this, and this. Every day it will be different. The flour, different depending on humidity, temperature, everything. So they shouldn't only just follow the recipe or instruction. They should watch and live the life with the product.
1: Feel it. Mm-hmm.
0: Feel it, really. They should feel, analyze all the time, analyzing. That's why I think the bread maker now, he used to work with AI.
1: Yeah.
0: He's like IT specialist, and that's the person who can work with bread because it's analyzing and putting together the data all the time. So he is enjoying. I was like, so how are you going to transfer from IT to bread? And as soon as he started to do it and saw how complicated the process is, he's like, wow, it's even more complicated than IT.
1: Yeah, I mean, now you're just making me hungry here. I think I need to go get some lunch here. And you have really kind of turned it into a training hub, and so many people are following in that direction and learning so much. And the stories about young people wanting to stay here, we're really working towards a culture of talent development and retention and trying to be a place where people want to be and people want to gather. But I want to rewind to your first trip to Midland, because between the four of you as owners, you were the only one that had ever been to Midland before. And obviously you all came here this time under very different circumstances and really out of necessity and finding host families to and sponsors to kind of be here with. But I want to go back to the last time you came where it was a little bit probably a different climate. What did Midland feel like to you when you were a teenager?
0: Yes, the memories were amazing. All those 22 years, I was telling to all of my friends about small city in United States. United States never was for me like it is shown on TV. It was very warm, welcoming, the most healthiest psychologically people were here. And
1: did we all have like cowboy hats on when you watch us on TV? Was it like country music? Like, what's the depiction?
0: You know, the picture for me that the tastiest food is here in United States. It's bright, it's tasty, it's delicious, it's fresh. Everything is just grilled. Nothing is like too oily. And I lived with very healthy family also. But for me, it was always the desserts were the best. I loved ice cream. I was walking from, I don't remember where I was living, but I was walking to downtown every day to get ice cream. And I think that was Hamilton Bakery, the bakery everyone is talking about. So that put a big impact on me. And then Coffee Chaos gave me the culture of coffee to go. So coffee to go, bright food, happy people, very welcoming, caring. I was 18 at that time, and all my struggling I discussed with my American mom. So I got so much love and care in this city, and so much health. I was doing different kinds of sports. I tried tennis, horse riding here, and it was not really available in me for me there. So I was like upgraded here. But my dream after I left, my dream was, I love my country also. So my dream was to show to my children this place. And I was always telling them, someday we'll go here for Christmas and I will show you America, the small part of it, which is, this part is the true America for me. But I could never imagine that I would actually come for Christmas. We came December 10th. And I could, I will actually show my children Christmas in the United States, and that would be the time we would have to switch homes and start life here. But yes, it was beautiful for me. I would walk, I would run. Cultural shock for me that everyone was saying, "Hey, how are you doing?" on the streets. That was cultural shock for me. Everyone was smiling, welcoming, opening.
1: We call that Midwest nice. Midwest nice.
0: Okay. And I took everything to my business. When I came back, I couldn't find a job where I would feel myself comfortable working. People were not very nice, or people would just come and do their job and forget. Here I was working at Jenkins Jewelry Store, and the lady who was helping me always cared how I feel. That was really a shock for me. And I think she put the seeds of the best business model for me, is that you do care about your partners or workers. And after that, I only wanted to open my business because I wanted to care about each person who comes in as a customer and who comes in as a worker. Anytime I come into the bakery now, I ask, how do you feel? But that's traditional here now. It was not traditional back there in my country. And all my businesses were very successful just because I cared how people feel inside the business.
1: You've lived throughout Europe, correct? Russia, Ukraine?
0: Yes.
1: Anywhere else? Or?
0: Yeah. I was raised in Uzbekistan. Then I spent half of my life in Russia, in St. Petersburg, the most beautiful city in the world. Then my husband is from Ukraine, so obviously we lived in Ukraine. So, and I traveled a lot. It's very popular to travel from Ukraine, from Russia, because Europe is so close to Italy, Germany. United States is definitely very different. I haven't seen United States actually besides Midland. So for me, this place is magical. It's really, it's unbelievable what people are doing for each other. And I wish for everyone to feel that care. I have friends in the United States who are living their life, and it's pretty tough life for them. And we're talking with my husband all the time, how lucky we are, how special we are, and how privileged we are. And I don't know if people, probably people in Midland do know this and appreciate this, but still very sad that young people are living, chasing their career in other cities.
1: It's this conversation I continue to have with people. And at the end of one of these episodes, I usually ask, what are your hopes and dreams for the future of Midland? And it's a lot of times people are saying, I hope we continue on the same direction. People are genuinely liking the way that we're moving. And that's, you know, there's obviously socioeconomic differences between mm-hmm. people. Political differences divide everyone, I think, worldwide. But I think there is this common thread here in Midland where people want to care about one another regardless of the differences. And we are moving in a direction that I think is, you know, we have a lot of work to be done. Mm-hmm. And a long time, it's the need to be more inclusive has been part of one of our challenges here in our community. But I do love hearing these stories of folks being able to champion one another. And you coming in as a complete outsider, even from nationality, not just from, you know, if somebody moves here from Detroit, they might still feel like an outsider because this isn't their hometown. But you came here from a completely other country. So it's just good to hear these type of success stories and be able to talk about people can find a home here and people can clue into this place.
0: The only reason for success is the city and community. That's the only reason. I don't know if we would survive in any other city. We would survive, but we wouldn't be able to open business or live happy and family life. I can imagine how much work would have to be done in any other city, even just to feel safe with taking children to school. My children just walk to school. I don't care if they come back and I'm not there. Well, I do care, of course, but it's very safe. That's the only reason for success is Midland and people of Midland.
1: So being in Michigan, it now where you live, did you traditionally live in much more metropolitan areas?
0: Yes.
1: So Midland is, you know, at the tip of a few, you know, bases of population. You have Bay City, Saginaw, Flint, and you go down to the Detroit area. But really, most of everything north of here is kind of, this is kind of where the trees start.
0: Yeah.
1: Have you explored the country at all, or the countryside, or really went out into nature, the forest, or visited up north at all? We call it up north.
0: Yes. It was, I didn't understand at the beginning why up north. Now I
1: do. Yeah, it's just like, it's up north because that's where, this is kind of where population begins to drop off, at least in the Lower Peninsula.
0: Yes. Yeah, we traveled to all the nearest parks. It's beautiful. Surprising for me that I see some like tropical birds here. That was surprising. I was thinking it's like north of the country, but I see so many bright birds. It's still a big question for me. How is that possible? Because I lived in the same nature, but never met all the tropical animals. And I think even squirrels feel themselves very happy here. I can see they have enough food and they feel very, very, very safe here. So yeah, we travel around, of course, and my dream is to travel all around United States.
1: Have you been to Toronto at all in Canada?
0: No, we cannot. If we go there, we won't be back.
1: Okay. Well, if you ever get an opportunity or have the ability to, Toronto is a really world-class city as well within driving distance. So hopefully the door opens for you at some point in time.
0: Yeah.
1: You know, looking at the larger vision for the Circle area, we've talked about it being a lively place. So in a few years, like your wildest dreams, how would you envision that Circle area or that hub of community?
0: I imagine it as a hub of community.
1: There we go. That great answer.
0: I know there is a Nord Bar opens, and that's the best from their philosophy, having all the bakeries in a row. But I want this picture, I need to find it, where all the businesses have the awnings and the sittings. And I want this to be the gate to the downtown. I want people to start the fun event nights, or I don't know, my, again, don't have enough words, but I want this to be the gate to the city.
1: Kind of that connected way with, you know, you have Ashman and Rod and then downtown and you have the Circle area.
0: Yes,
1: Circle. Kind of as one extended piece.
0: Yes. Because so many offices between Circle and downtown, right? Downtown has a lot of stuff, but it's just downtown. Maybe I just want to have a little piece of downtown events and food adventure, and that would be the Circle. But it's really, if you go anywhere, you go through the Circle to downtown, and it should start there on the Circle. That's how it was invented, and that's how it was on all the pictures. And it has this life there. It's just hidden under the ground now. So I hope with us being there and having so many people come in and other bakeries and coffee shops, I hope now it's the place of destination already. Many people from nearer cities come. But if you start your journey from Circle, grab a cup of coffee, then have dinner downtown, go to Dow Gardens, something like that. But I want all businesses in Midland to go their own unique way, not to think, like, you know, when we wanted to open the business, everyone was saying to us, don't go low sugar. Americans don't like low sugar. Don't do small sizes. American like big sizes. Make big cups of coffee, not European styles, small cups of coffee. And I was really, really scared to go our European way. It was very risky. But then we were asking ourselves, so then why are we coming? If we are doing all the sugar stuff and big sizes, what's the difference? What's the reason for us to be here? Maybe then let's take everything pre-made and frozen. Why should we go our own way? So we took this risk. And I hope that every business in Midland will take the risk of being unique and going their own way and then just really living the life inside the business and coming to work, not just to work, but to experiment, to grow, to do art, and enjoy all those hours you spent at work. That's a lot of hours. And then all the workers who come inside the business, all the customers will have the experience, because Midland is basically the land in the middle of nowhere. And if everything we have here is people, businesses, and all those beautiful things which Dow does for the city. But Midland consists of amazing people. And though all those people have a chance, especially with all the help of community and all the foundations and fundraisings, to bring the ideas to life. And people will appreciate the difference, the uniqueness, the quality, and really the art of doing whatever people are doing.
1: And you're one of those Midlanders now. You're here and you're making that difference and you're talking about these people. You are one of those people. So we appreciate having you so much here. And you talked a little bit about legacy and your children being here. And when your children are grown up, and what do you hope that they say about this place, but also about their parents' role in it?
0: Oh, that's a very deep question. Right now, I've heard so many great things from people saying about the grandparents who came from Ukraine, Poland, Germany, and I almost have a stereotype now in my head that this is what my children will be telling about me. I almost have the vision about me being a grandma who spoke Russian language and was making everything from scratch. But my hope for this city is that it will be different because of our bakery being opened. People will feel the difference in taste and people will feel the difference in the cup of coffee from a mug. And this will start spreading. And hopefully some magic will happen and it will come into the houses that people will think about making the food from scratch. Hopefully we'll have this opportunity to have more open kitchen and learn more people, not just our workers. And I hope my children will forever carry the idea of creating your own food. I hope the food will not be printed on 3D printer. here in Midland, probably everywhere in the world.
1: I have a quote here from you that I really liked, and you once said that you hope Midland becomes a hidden garden.
0: Hidden garden, yes.
1: Quiet, beautiful, full of life. I can't think of a better metaphor for what you and your team are growing here. We really appreciate it. Thank you for planting your seeds of love, care, and teaching us that even here in Midland, bread can be the head of everything. So thank you so much.
0: Thank you.
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0: is not worth fighting.
1: The president continues to demand Todd Blanche be confirmed as attorney general, but Republican Senators Tom Tillis and John Cornyn still refusing to confirm Blanche until there's a writing that the so-called anti-weaponization fund is dead. The Justice Department's dismissing charges against a former Olympian, David Hearn. He was accused of vandalizing the reflecting pool, says ABC's Catherine Falders in Washington.
2: This is a remarkable decision, frankly, by the Department of Justice, who filed this motion to dismiss this case late on a Friday. DOJ is now saying, well, actually, the charges we brought, we've gathered new evidence. So they are now blaming, in this motion to dismiss that case, the contractor, Atlantic Industrial Coatings.
1: Spanish authorities say they have taken steps after thousands of migrants tried to enter from Africa into a Spanish enclave in Morocco. ABC's Marcus Moore has the latest from the foreign desk.
3: Spain's Interior Ministry says that of the 50,000 who crossed the border, 48,000 have already gone back, some voluntarily returning after finding dire conditions there in Ceuta. And Spain's Civil Guard and Navy have also said that they will install a floating barrier to strengthen their borders.
1: In the U.S., tens of millions of people under a heat dome in the western U.S. today. 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
1: A Marine Corps fighter jet crashed in California. Witnesses said the pilot managed to eject just in time.
6: A fighter pilot ejecting before a fiery crash. Overnight new video showing the aftermath of this plane crash at the Marine Corps Air Station Miramar in San Diego. Authorities say an F-35B stealth fighter jet was reportedly approaching the runway Friday morning when it fell short and crashed into a nearby field. The pilot ejected before impact, in all likelihood a life-saving move.
1: That's ABC's Andrew Dimbert. It's 6 months since Nancy Guthrie was abducted from her home in Arizona. The Pima County Sheriff's Office has released the text of two ransom notes saying it is still an active case. ABC's Aaron Katursky has more.
7: Both notes contain the same Bitcoin address, and the author also claimed to know details from Nancy Guthrie's house, saying her white smartwatch was left at the foot of the bed and a backyard floodlight was destroyed. Investigators tell us those details are accurate, and the sheriff says labs across the country are working to untangle a mixed sample of DNA from as many as four people, and they're not giving up trying to trace those notes.
1: The Department of Homeland Security announced Friday it has blocked 43 Chinese companies from having their products enter the United States because they're accused of using slave labor in China. This is a decision of the Homeland Security's Forced Labor Enforcement Task Force. I'm Brian Clark, ABC News.
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8: Here's your WSGW weatherology forecast. Cloudy skies for today with showers and thundershowers likely. Some heavy rainfall possible at times with highs in the upper 70s. More periods of showers and thundershowers for tonight will dip to a low of 64. And for your Sunday, the best chance for lingering rain, especially early in the day. Could see some gradually clearing skies as we head into the afternoon, those highs up to 75. Returning to full-on sunshine for your Monday, upper 70s for high temperatures, and Tuesday still lots of sun, we're back to highs.

0: 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I'm meteorologist Michael Caro with the WSGW Weatherology Forecast. Right now, 70 degrees.
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4: Hey, welcome to another edition of Simply Financial. I'm Walter Storholt, as always, joined by Kevin Ray, your financial coach at Insight Folios, serving you throughout the Tri-City area. The office is right in Pinconning. It's easy, simple, and fun to come by, say hello, and talk about your financial future. Kevin brings more than three decades of financial planning experience to the table each week here on the show, and he helps us navigate through retirement. That happens to also be the name of the book that Kevin co-authored, which you can pick up a copy when you come in for a visit as well. First, we're going to talk about Top Gun and financial advice. Yes, ooh. Top Gun, the movie. Believe it or not, Kevin, it's the 40th anniversary of that movie's release this summer, 1986, when that one came out. And we're going to look at some of the best quotes from that movie and some of the best scenes and see what they can teach us about our financial lives. This should be fun. Did you see that movie when it came out, or, you know, kind of in those early years that it was out? Have you seen it since then? What's been your Top Gun world experience?
5: I did, and I remember it was such a big show that the naval recruiters were at the theaters at that time, you know, wanting to answer questions for anybody wanted to be a naval pilot. So yeah, it was on the news all over. Do you remember that, or were you even born?
4: I was born the following year,
5: so yeah.
4: It was a while later before I saw Top Gun for the first time, but definitely enjoyed the movie the first time I saw it, and puts in perspective like just the amazing effects in the way they filmed that movie, you know, yep, back in the 80s, and what they were able to do. I remember reading a story somewhere that like the Air Force turned down a relationship with the movie. Like they had the opportunity to be the ones to partner and do the movie, and then they turned it down, and that's when the Navy stepped in and said, we'll do it. And that led to just like such a huge increase in interest in being Navy pilots, like you were talking about, and really elevated their kind of status. I don't know how much truth there is to that, but I remember seeing a story or some sort of commentary on that a couple of weeks back.
5: I remember like it was yesterday, you know, on the news they were talking about the recruiters are at the, you know, the theaters, they're answering questions. It was such a big influx of people going there just to see that. So, yeah.
4: Yeah, it's pretty cool. Well, we're going to hit a couple of the quotes from the movie and see what financial lessons they teach us. All right, the first one is probably the most famous line from the movie. I feel the need for speed. Who can forget that classic line, right, Kevin?
5: Well, that's, you were born a year after, and you remember, right? Because you watched how many years later?
4: So, yeah, I don't know. I probably saw it in my middle school years or something like that by the time I was old enough to really watch movies like that, I would say.
5: And that doesn't necessarily have to relate to financial advice, right? There's sometimes we just feel the need to speed things up and take a little bit of risk and those kind of things, right? So
4: we can view that a lot of ways. Like sometimes it's in your car. You want to hit that accelerator a little bit faster than normal because it just feels good. Or maybe the need for speed is, hey, this line is too long. Let's get this thing moving. I got the need for speed. I don't want to wait. I'm impatient. But yeah, maybe there's a financial connection embedded in there too.
5: Yeah, so that's fun. So, you know, the way I look at it is, we want results and we want them now, right? So it's the classic temptation when it comes to investing. You know, we're going to chase the next big thing. It's been crypto, it's been gold, it's been silver. You know, it's been all of these things and, you know, crypto.
4: They're really playing into the emotions, Kevin, because even, I feel it. I'm like, ooh, I don't want to miss out. That sounds cool. How can I be involved? Should I be involved? Oh, I don't want to miss a big opportunity. They get you wrapped up in that excitement.
5: But it does. It tends to, you know, like you said, emotions take over and you got to get in, you got to get out. We're going to look at patience, consistency, discipline, focus, building a plan, what's going to fill your shortfalls, you know, what internal rate of return do you need to earn on your investments going forward so you don't run out of money. And that's totally different. That's the tortoise of the plan right here. We're just going to go slow, consistent, build wealth, make income when you retire, replace the paychecks, all those types of things. So need for speed, yeah, maybe 5-10% of your assets total, because it could go the other way just as quick. So, you know, we want to have that slow, consistent growth going down the road. We have that slow, consistent income, because that's what's going to keep you grounded, and that's what's going to keep you in retirement, and that's what's going to keep you happy.
4: As we go through the show today, if you have any questions for Kevin and want to talk about some of the concepts that we're going to cover here on the program, but apply them to your own individual financial life, you can always do that. Call 888-885-PLAN. That's the number. 888-885-PLAN. If you get the voicemail, leave a quick note, and Kevin or the sensational Stacy there in the office will return your call and set up that time to visit and chat. You can meet in person, over the phone, via Zoom, whatever you're comfortable with to begin that conversation. And you can find out where you are right now, get a second opinion of how to properly structure your portfolio and your financial plan, and get on the right track to get to and through retirement. If you need help navigating through retirement, just like in Top Gun, they're navigating through the skies, give Kevin a call, 888-885-PLAN. All right. Your ego is writing checks your body can't cash, which is a pretty cool phrase if you really think about it. And this was when Maverick was getting a little cocky in the movie, right?
5: Well, right. And I think that's Val Kilmer said that, wasn't it? What was his name? Iceman or?
4: Yeah, I can't remember if it was Kilmer's character or if it was like the, not the boss, but the sergeant or whoever, I don't know the military lingo, whoever was in charge of this is when they were threatening him, like, we're going to kick you out, I think, and you got to stop, maybe after he buzzed the tower or something like that. So I can't remember if it was Val Kilmer's character or if it was the lead of their squadron who was threatening it, but yeah.
5: Yeah. So when we look at this, you know, have you ever run across, people, Walter, who seem, you know, like, hey, they got big new cars, big homes, they're always on vacation.
4: Sure.
5: And they seem like they got a lot of wealth, but when you really get to know them, it's a different story.
4: Yeah, absolutely.
5: So the financial, you know, confidence comes from not overspending, but from intentional decisions that are going to make smart financial decisions that are going to, you know, make quality of your life later on. So I give you a good example. I was in Indiana over the weekend, Columbus, Indiana, to Dan's son's wedding. And Dan did a speech afterwards. And he's like, you know, his son's name's Wes and his bride was Anna. And so Anna checks all the boxes. She skis, check. She's like sports, check. And then he goes, she's financially responsible. And then he goes into the story about she's got this car, it's coming out of lease. Instead of buying a new car, she's going to buy that one. And she wanted to sell it for more. He went in this long. You know, good financial decisions are going to impact the quality of their life right off the bat. And that's kind of what we're talking about here. You know, don't write checks your body can't cash, because your short-term goals are going to be short-term, but your long-term goals are going to be need to put in place, and the patience and the discipline, the focus, all those things we talk about need to come into play. So it may seem cool right now, and I can tell you after 35 years, the people who do overspend and they do have the big houses and all the cars, when they come in financially, they're usually not as good off as the people who were savers and who, you know, didn't have the big cars and made financial decision based on the long term and those types of things. So you got to be careful on that.
4: Yeah, got to have that balance, right? And there's no problem with having some fun in life. I mean, you're a big believer in that, Kevin, right? Getting out and fishing, and got your boat that you get out on from time to time, and you know you've got the fun part figured out, but you've got that balance. So you know you can cash the checks that your ego, so to speak, is writing. It's when it's a little bit too far out of that balance is where people get in trouble. So as a millennial, I know that my generation's very focused on that balance. You know, our generation is very keyed into, hey, we want to be financially responsible and save up for retirement, but we also don't want to wait all the way until we're retired to enjoy life And so we've tried to find that balance of enjoying a little bit now and along the way, still having some when we hit that retirement date. It's easier said than done, though. And if without proper planning, you can end up too far on one side of that equation. And the one side is not

0: really good one to end up on. If you oversave, that's kind of the better one to do if you're going to miss that balance mark a little bit. The undersaving one or the overspending one is certainly the worst side of the spectrum, I would say.
1: Yeah, because your older version of yours is going to thank your younger version.
0: Yeah, at least the older version of you. Right? At least I got this extra cash now.
1: Versus... I could retire five years earlier, whatever it is, right? Yes.
0: Yeah, I may not have had quite as much fun as I wanted to in my 30s and 40s, but hey, at least I'm in good shape now. Versus the other way of, oops, I had a little too much fun in my 30s and 40s or whatever it may be.
1: Yep.
0: All right, another good one. It's the theme song of the beginning of the movie, one of the more recognizable tunes. Highway to the danger zone. We're going to ride into the danger zone.
1: I know why you talk now versus sing all
0: that. Yeah, right? I didn't put a lot of effort into that singing, but that was probably better. It would have been worse if I'd put more effort in, Kevin.
1: I gave you a couple of beers and put you up in front of the karaoke thing and see how you do. How's that? Yeah.
0: I don't know how that would turn out. I might just fall asleep before I even make it up there, my friend.
1: Yeah, there you go. You're an old soul in a young body is what
0: That's
1: you're
0: right.
1: saying.
0: Yep. Yeah, good. It's fun sometimes. It's a curse others.
1: Yeah. Well, you know, being a military pilot, it's not all fun and games, right? There's a lot of risk involved.
0: Yeah, no kidding.
1: You know, the one pilot that comes to mind was Dean Martin's son. Remember, he was a pilot and he ended up dying in a crash. So those things happen.
0: Yep.
1: So if you're investing in the market, of course, there's going to be risk. And I think the important part is to know how much risk you need. You know, how do you plan for it? You know, how do you, when you're getting older, how do you adjust that risk? And it all starts with a simplicity plan in my office, you know, because I can tell you where you're at based on where you're at and where you want to go, how much risk you need to take. Now, you can take more if you want, or, you know, you can take less if you want, but we need to figure out how much risk do you need to take to get where you want to go? And then how much risk do you need to take going forward through retirement? To enjoy the things that you've been wanting to do. And that all starts with a good foundation, and the foundation is going to be your planning. But a simplicity plan is going to figure out your shortfalls, how to solve those shortfalls. Do you have life events we need to plan for? All of these other kind of things. And then we're going to equate it down to risk. How much risk do you need to take? How do we get there? And how do, more importantly, how do we turn? Now that you're not working, you lost your paycheck, how do we turn in what you saved into paychecks to get you through retirement?
0: All good stuff, Kevin, and makes a ton of sense to break it down that way. We can't eliminate risk. I mean, the pilot, any type of pilot, but especially the military pilots, every time they go up in the air, big time risk, especially if it's then in actual wartime or in actual engagement. And that's what happens when you're in the stock market. You're engaged in battle in a way, right? And you can lose it all or you know, quite a lot of it if you're not careful. And so we've just got to be aware of that danger and then plan accordingly around it and have safeguards, have those parachutes, have those warning lights and systems on board, just like in our plan. We need to have all of those, you know, kind of the translation of all the fancy buttons and all the gadgets and the things that help the pilots stay safe. Kind of need all those same things in our financial plan so that we could go into the danger zone and come out successfully on the other side. So I think that makes a lot of sense. All right, last but not least, one more, you know, the best character in the show, for sure, was old Goose, right? His co-pilot and his right-hand man, Maverick's co-pilot. And, you know, I this isn't really like a famous quote or anything, but, you know, talk to me, Goose. They would say that. Talk to me, Goose. You know, give me guidance. Give me help. Through all the missions, Maverick really leaned on Goose until he lost him, of course. And then, you know, that was probably one of the more sad parts of any movie I remember from my early years of watching movies, because Goose was just such a likable character that when he – oh, spoiler alert, you know, if you haven't seen the movie in 40 years, Goose dies.
1: I don't think we're spoiling anything.
0: And so, hopefully we're not spoiling that for anybody. But, yeah, Goose dies, and, you know, terrible part of the movie, and he loses that guy that's been by his side through the whole thing. And there's a lot of important lessons there.
1: Do you remember who Goose's wife was?
0: Goose's wife? No, I don't.
1: Meg Ryan.
0: Was it really Meg Ryan? Wow.
1: Yeah.
0: Okay.
1: So let's flip this script that we're talking about, Walter. How many years ago have we started this radio show?
0: Oh, I always have to go back and look in the archives, but we must be coming up on 8 years now, something like that?
1: I think so. Yeah. So you have always been my Goose. Talk to me, Walter.
0: <That's> right.
1: Right? So when we first started this, and you can, you know, I was a nervous wreck. I never done this before, but you put a plan together. You put steps together.
0: Yeah. Here's how
1: you
0: we're
1: held my
0: do.
1: Hand. Yeah. Mm-hmm. You said, you know, all right, we can do this again. We can stop. We can start. We can do all those things. You helped me get through all of this to the point we are today. And what you did for me is basically what I do for people who come in and want financial advice. I'm going to hold your hand. I'm going to show you, get you a plan. I'm going to talk to me, Kevin, in this particular case, instead of talk to me, Walter. What do you think? And same thing is, you know, we've been doing this 8 years. You've been my gooser. And it's been a fun journey, but that's what we do for people who come in. You know, there's some hand-holding. There's some psychology that goes along. Sometimes I'm a counselor, it seems like. Sometimes I'm, you know, I got to point out the obvious where I thought the obvious was there. And we got educated along the lines. And I think that's what we've been doing for these 8 years, especially education. We talk about it every week. And same thing. You need a good goose or trusted financial advisor that you can lean on to going into retirement, through retirement, because it's going to be a journey. You know, you may have worked up to your 60. Now you got 30 more years. So you're going to need somebody, your navigator, to help you get through that retirement. And that's what we're all about here. We want to sit down with people. We want to put the plans together. And this is the fun part for me. When people come in and they see me, say, geez, you get excited over these crazy things. I get excited about helping people. Because that's what I like to do, and that's the journey for me. It's not necessarily, you know, hey, you're so-and-so, and we're doing this. No, it's getting involved, getting to know the people, getting to know their families, getting to know their life events, and putting that plan together and watch it come to fruition, because we've done all the planning, we've done it all. And then, you know, we just had a person here yesterday. He's been with me since 2015. And he's telling me all the events that I forgot about, you know, what we've done. And that's the fun part about it. They remember, I remember, and we build this relationship together, and it goes on even after retirement, even, you know, through those things. And it's the fun part of the journey for me.
0: Yeah, it's pretty cool, and I appreciate you sharing that. I never even thought of myself as your goose, but you're
1: you've
0: exactly
1: been my
0: right.
1: goose.
0: That's pretty cool. And you're the kind of the goose for everybody else that comes in. We need our own call signs, Kevin. You know, you should build the whole business around that. We could have different call signs. And then when you meet new people, you can give them call signs when they come in to visit with you. That would be pretty cool. And a neat way to do it. And hey, you know, Striker 3, your portfolio is looking good this week, you know, over and out.
1: Yes, so I do have a couple of call signs for a couple of people, but you're right. I should probably do that more often. So.
0: Yeah, nickname, call signs, you know, those lines yeah. blur pretty close. Yeah,
1: I have one called the Mad Scientist. The other couple is called the Kids, you know. So, yeah,
0: there you go. Yeah, I do, so yeah. Got little nicknames for folks. Yeah, I love it. I love it. Who doesn't like a good nickname? Yeah. Especially when it's a Goose, which was just a great one. You got all these other cool ones like Maverick and, you know, Slasher and Iceman and then Goose.
1: Yeah. What was the guy that was the trainer? Do you remember his name?
0: Mm-mm.
1: I can't remember it. But he was the guy, Maverick got over on him, but he went below deck to do it.
0: Yeah.
1: I forget his name, but yeah.
0: Yeah. They all had those kind of cool, you know, cool names, though. That's pretty neat. Well, there you go. If you need a goose in your financial life, that guide, that somebody to walk you through everything and make sure that you're staying on the right track and to be your wingman to and through retirement, that's Kevin. And hopefully you learned some lessons today on our Top Gun example and comparisons to the financial world. And through the fun, there are some really important lessons in here for sure. Give Kevin a call if you'd like to talk to him about putting together a better financial plan and a better retirement plan for yourself and your family. The number is 888-885-PLAN. It's a complimentary financial review when you meet with Kevin. No cost or obligation to sit down, talk about your portfolio, and put together that plan. 888-885-PLAN. Call now and see if you're a good fit to work with one another. 888-885-7526 is the number. That's 888-885-PLAN. If you get the voicemail, just leave a quick note. Kevin or the sensational Stacy will call you back and set up that time to chat. 888-885-PLAN is the number. That's 888-885-PLAN. More coming up on today's show. 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
13: It's time to talk health again here on Simply Financial, and we're back again with Dr. Shelson. Kevin's still here, of course, as well. And we're talking today a little bit about, hey, what's that first appointment look like with a new doctor, especially somebody like Dr.

0: else and who's going to really take that holistic approach to looking at your health and having these kinds of conversations that might be a little bit different than what you've experienced typically at, we'll just call it your normal doctor appointment, or that perhaps annual visit that you have, you know, with your family practitioner or something along those lines. So what's different when you really look at this naturopathic health and holistic approach? So we're going to talk a little bit about what that first appointment looks like. And to start it off, Kevin's just going to give us kind of a brief example of when he first started working with Dr. Shelson, kind of that, how that transpired a little bit, to kind of get us started here. Kevin, do you want to tell that story?
1: You know, his name come up a couple of times, Walter, when people come into my office and his name come up a couple of times and they're always like, you know, I feel better, I'm doing better, just an overall good guy. So I heard it enough times. So I contacted his office and, you know, made an appointment, went in. So it was very non-intimidating, if I can use that word, because Stan, what are you trying to work on? And like our health and wealth thing that we're talking about now, well, I just turned, you know, I'm getting older. I want to stay healthy as I can. And we started that way. And then he recommended a few things, and he's very good at observation, where he noticed, you know, if you're tilting one way or the other, you know, just the stress that comes along. And then, you know, he gets to the cause, the root cause of it. He doesn't cover it up. That's what I liked. And he gets to the cause of it. And then we address the cause, and then we go forward. So it started with clients of mine raving about him. And then I ended up going over there, and now he's here. So I think that's a good testament on my end.
0: Yeah, so sometimes it sounds like a person comes in and they just sort of, you notice something about them, Dr. Shelson, and that kind of starts the question asking. But take us under the hood. Somebody schedules an appointment with you. Let's say they're listening to the radio show today. They're like, yeah, I want to talk about some things that are bothering me. They go to the website, integrativehealthmichigan.com, and they book a visit with you. What's that first appointment then look like?
2: Well, before you come in, you fill out a lengthy intake. It basically gets your history, you know, your family's history, because genetics plays a big role in processes. And then when you come in, you know, you sit down and we go through the intake. And I'm also trained to look at, you know, physical symptoms and, you know, like if your shoulders are curled forward, you know, maybe a long periods of stress that you've had for your life or trauma. You can look at like creases in forehead, and there's all kinds of little signs like creases in your or ridges in your fingernails, you know, to look for like endocrine system or hormone issues. So there's a lot of tells that people have. I'm working way more than I'm asking questions. You know, I'm observing that person and kind of putting the whole picture together.
0: Makes a lot of sense. And I know that you work remotely with a lot of clients as well. And that isn't a hindrance to being able to evaluate those things and take a look at those items?
2: No, we do virtual. So, I mean, we're still looking at that person, you know, through the camera on the computer, but which that gives me plenty of information. And then with the intakes, and then if I don't see something, I'm going to ask that question.
0: Yeah, I find it interesting. I've never done a virtual visit health-wise before, but my wife is in healthcare and has, you know, been on the other side doing virtual appointments, and Kevin's, you know, talked about doing it obviously as well. And it's not that abnormal to think about, because we do virtual conversations all the time these days. But I've never been on that side of it, so I was curious if some people are maybe hesitant to do virtual appointments. They still prefer coming in person, or do you find people really like that flexibility of being able to do these remote sessions with you?
2: I still think coming in person is the best way, but the flexibility of, yeah, like you say, with virtual, and then post-COVID, it just became the norm. It's not complicated anymore. You know, there's the system that we have. You literally click on the link and you're in. You know, it's super easy. You don't have to download 15 apps to make it happen. The technology's come a long ways to make it super simple.
0: Is the approach to how you go through an appointment different between men and women? Do you kind of take things in different directions based on that?
2: Yeah, because things like for men, we're chemically different. I know it's not probably PC to say anymore, but we're different and it's okay. I mean, they're good differences. Yeah, so you approach it a little differently with men. Men don't admit things that are wrong because we just don't think about it as much. Where I love it when men come in with their wives or their significant others, because they throw them under the bus, because they'll squeal on them, you know, and that's always a benefit when guys come in. Guys are a little bit more challenging, but they're also a little bit more simple.
0: So it sounds like you encourage that significant other to definitely come along to appointments.
2: I really do. Yeah.
0: Make it a family get together so you can get the real story.
2: Yep, exactly.
0: Love
2: it. And then especially like if the husband goes first and she throws him under the bus and then it's her turn, then he's not so afraid to like speak up.
0: Nice. So even which one goes first matters. I love it. It makes a lot
2: of
0: sense.
2: It's interesting. Cool.
0: I imagine, you know, just based on how observant you are and people come in, and especially if it's someone that's maybe put health concerns off for a while, you might be noticing a laundry list of items. So does somebody leave with like, all right, we're going to have 20 action points, you know, a 20-point plan to, you know, to make all these changes? Or do you usually just say, okay, this first time around, we're going to tackle these one or two things, and then once we drill that down, we'll go on to these next things? Like, how do you then develop that plan for clients to start improving in various areas?
2: Yeah, so that just goes into like, when you have your list of things, right, list of complaints, that's where we really start looking at how the systems all work together. And a lot of times, you know, one thing can cause 80% of the issues going on. So we'll backtrack until we find that one thing and work on the one thing. And that's our action plan to start with. And then we conquer that one thing. And then you see like 80% of the stuff fall off like it's supposed to. And then we just fine tune the rest of it. So it's really efficient.
0: Yeah, but that surprises a lot of people. They might think it's a laundry list of items and going to take a really long time to fix things and kind of address it. But what you're describing is more like a snowball effect. Once you get a couple of things going, the rest really starts to fall in place.
2: Yeah, it is. I mean, think about, I always use the example of a car with a nail in the tire, right? If you don't keep putting air in the tire, right, the car starts pulling to the left and then start shaking, it's harder on the vehicle. So the whole vehicle, its ability to do its job is all hindered by one little nail and one little puncture in the tire, right? So if you like, okay, we're gonna get our alignment fixed because our car's pulling to the left, but we never address that hole, right? We can spend all this time and money and energy fixing the 80% of the things that little thing's causing. But if we can go and we can, you know, we take the wheel off, we take the tire off the rim, we find the nail, we patch the tire, put the tire back on the rim, put the rim back on the car, put air in it. The car's not pulling to the left anymore. That's what we do.
0: Mm. And there, thus, less stress on every other component in the vehicle.
2: Exactly. And then, you know, you have to fix some of the wear and tear that happened because of that pulling to the left, right? Different components, but that's that 20% that's just fine tuning.
0: How quickly do these changes happen? You know, changing air in the tire and or fixing that hole, pretty immediate improvement. What about with our, you know, general health, though? How long does it take to usually see results? I know it varies with probably the issue that folks are facing, but any particular insight there?
2: I think people start noticing, you know, some, it's slow. It's a slow, gradual process. Usually 7 to 10 days, you start, you know, people start feeling some differences, especially like digestion-wise. That's usually the first change. And then inflammation, sleep, you know, those things start going. But usually within 3 months, you know, obviously it depends on how long the nail's been in the tire, right? Yeah, usually within 3 months, people are, you know, 50, 60% improvement. Some people are better in 3 months. But again, then, you know, not so severe problems going on. But yeah, it's an efficient process. And the cool thing is none of the things that we do, you have to do forever. Right. As far as like any supplements or anything we give you, it's very temporary, but the results are lasting because now we're going to teach you how to maintain that.
0: Last question for you on this topic, and we will wrap up for the day, but it's about implementation. It's one thing to get the knowledge of all of these things. It's the same thing that we talk about with Kevin all the time in financial planning and getting ready for retirement from the financial standpoint is, hey, we can give you all the information in the world, but you've got to have a plan to go implement it. Is that one of the barriers that people often face, and how do you help the knowledge and the awareness that you bring through these appointments, how do you help them then implement it and actually make it effective by doing the things that are talked about?
2: The nice thing is our approach, again, we take that first step. You know, you have to climb Everest. So we just want to take that first step. And usually when they take that first step, and it's usually something very simple, they see the result enough that it's worthwhile to keep going. So when you see results for your efforts, it's a lot easier to be compliant and to do the things that you're supposed to do. So in most people also who are ready to do this type of health, they're ready to make changes. So we're kind of spoiled in that regard.
0: Folks are already motivated, really. They're not being told to make a change and it's news to them that they're going to have to make some sort of change and change their lifestyle, they're already coming to you knowing and expecting that, okay, yes, I'm trying to get healthier, I'm ready to take action. So that's where you're seeing the advantages.
2: Exactly. And there's so much information out there, and people are just confused and they just don't know where to start. So that's what we do. We just filter through all the noise for them and give them a clear path, and they have specific instructions on what to do. And again, there's not a whole lot of behavioral or dietary changes. Like for one instance, like most people will tell them to avoid the wheat that's grown here in this country, our dwarf variety winter white wheat. You know, it's clinically proven to be really bad for us. So it breaks down tight junctions in the small intestines, and it may cause something called leaky gut syndrome, which according to Harvard, it's responsible for everything from allergies to cancer, you know, as a root cause, right? So that's something that we address. That's one dietary change. Don't eat wheat.
0: Wow. That's simple, you know, for that particular issue. Yeah.
2: Exactly.
0: Makes a lot of sense. I like what you said about there being so much information out there, and not all of it is good information, right? So we could spend our time reading dozens and dozens of blogs and going down rabbit holes, watching YouTube videos and all those kinds of things, or we can cut through the noise, meet with a naturopathic doctor, one who has a PhD in integrative medicine, that being Dr. Matthew Shelson, our guest on the show today here on Simply Financial, as we're talking about that health and retirement, that health and financial connection. Dr. Shelson works with folks all across the world, 48 different states, 9 different countries, can meet you virtually, based in Marysville and here in Michigan, but certainly can meet with you from wherever you are as you're listening to today's show. So if that's describing you a little bit, right, some sort of nagging thing, something you're trying to improve health-wise, you want to feel better, any of these things might have sparked a bit of a change in mindset to you on today's show. If that sounds a little bit like you, don't hesitate to reach out and ask Dr. Matthew Shelson these questions. 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We'll look forward to talking to you again soon.
2: My pleasure. Look forward to it.
0: All right. Sounds great. We'll be back with more in just a moment. Kevin Ray still here with me on Simply Financial. Back to the financial talk coming up.
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5: 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Anyone? The Great Depression, passed the... Anyone?
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6: Well, it's time to get to know Kevin Ray a little bit better on today's show. And Kevin, I can't believe through 8 years of doing this show, or however long it's been, we've never had this question in our Getting to Know You segment. It's about as simple and basic as it gets. You would have thought this would be the very first question we would have ever featured. What's your favorite ice cream flavor?
7: Oh, well, you're right. We talk food all the time, right?
6: You would have thought this one would have come up in 8 years, but yeah, just now coming.
7: Well, I'm pretty boring. As a kid, I grew up, with my family, and we go up to Gladwin when my grandma Ray lived there. And in the summer, she would have this homemade ice cream maker. And I remember her putting rock salt in it and bags, but she always made this vanilla with vanilla bean in it. And you had to crank it forever. You know, sitting as a kid, we all took turns cranking it until it was done. And when it was done, I could just remember that flavor. I was probably 7, 8, 9 years old. And that flavor of vanilla bean ice cream has stuck with me. So to this day, that's my favorite. And the closest I can find to my grandmother's ice cream is Breyer's vanilla bean ice cream. Now, I'm not a big ice cream guy, but that I can eat. If you ask Lynette, she could eat it every day. For the flavors, I don't know, just basic plain vanilla bean. It could, just because it goes back to my childhood, and I remember making it as a kid with all my cousins and everybody around my grandmother's, and it was a lot of fun. How about you?
6: The homemade element of that is certainly pretty cool, and I'm sure adds a lot to the nostalgia in addition to the flavor. And a great, good-tasting vanilla bean does, like... I mean, that really does the trick. That is pretty good stuff. Just a nice, good vanilla bean. Regular vanilla, anything like that, nah, not into it. Good old vanilla bean, though. It's just got that little something extra, that bean, I guess, element to it. Just has a little
7: It has a good
6: extra
7: flavor, yes.
6: Something about it. Mine is coffee-flavored ice cream. I absolutely love coffee-flavored ice cream, so can't get enough of that stuff. Now, I like chocolate a lot, too, but, man, coffee ice cream has just always... gotten me. Even when I was a kid, my parents were like, "You're eating coffee ice cream? Like, what? What's wrong with you?"
7: That's what I was going to ask you.
6: I've always liked the flavor, so I don't know what it is about it, but I love an espresso ice cream, a coffee ice cream, anything like that is right up my alley. So I don't think
7: you. So I don't drink coffee, so that's probably why I'm turning my nose up at it.
6: Yeah, it seems like maybe the two would go hand in hand, I suppose.
7: But, right. Yeah. Right.
6: Well, very cool. Favorite ice cream flavor is always fun to debate and talk about, and it makes me hungry, too. So let's wrap up today's show. When we come back, we'll answer a listener question, and then I'm going out for some ice cream. Stay tuned. You're listening to Simply Financial with Kevin Ray. We'll wrap things up coming up next.
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9: 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That's 888-885-PLAN. All right, it's time for the mailbag where we answer a listener question, and this one comes to us from Bill this week. You can submit questions on the website, insightfolios.com. How can I simplify my investments, Kevin? I have some in retirement accounts from old jobs and from my current job. I have a little in a SEP from my year of self-employment. I also have a Roth IRA in a brokerage account. Sometimes it just feels like too much to keep track of, and I'm worried I'll lose something in the shuffle. Can some of these be combined or moved?
10: Well, that's a good question, Bill. And yes, some of them can and some of them can't. So you mentioned you had a Roth IRA, so you're going to want to keep that separate because Roth IRA is tax-free. And you mentioned you only had one of those, so we're going to keep that separate. But you also mentioned you had a SEP. What is a SEP, Walter? It's a simplified employee pension plan. So if you're self-employed, you can have one of those. And then you said you have a brokerage account and you have, I think, a 401k, was it, Walter?
9: Yes. He had a Roth IRA, a brokerage, and a SEP.
10: So, you know, if you have one brokerage account already set up, you can probably put all of those into one. You can, depending how long the SEP you've been separated from service, you could roll that over to an IRA. There's certain criteria for that. And then, but all brokerage accounts are typically most brokerage accounts. So if you have a Fidelity account or a Charles Schwab account we use here, you could put those into one statement, but you don't want to combine the SEP with the Roth IRA because the Roth IRA is tax-free and the SEP is going to be taxable if it's a traditional SEP, or a taxable event. And then your brokerage account, I'm assuming, is non-IRA account, so that's called non-qualified. And those have other tax treatment go along with them, so you're going to want to keep that separate too. But you can combine some depending on what's in that brokerage account. The easiest thing to do is sit down, put them in a plan, list them up there, and then see if each one individually is meeting your goals. And if not, maybe you can combine one or two and get going down the road quicker to retirement. And if they're all separate accounts that you can't combine them, well, list them separately in a plan so that way you help you track them a little bit better. And then go from there and then figure out your shortfall and then see how each one of these accounts are going to help you fill that shortfall going into retirement, see how they can generate income and all those other types of things. So there's more to it, Bill, than just, you know, I got a SEP, I got a Roth IRA, I got a brokerage account, these types of things. Make sure they're all working and they're all tracking in your direction to help you get to retirement and through retirement. And, you know, don't lose something in the shuffle. And the way to do that is put it in the plan so you always have it in front of you and then you can always track it that way. I hope that answers your question.
9: Yeah, it's a great question. Thanks for sending that in to us, Bill, and it's a good one to ask. Seems like to me, Kevin, always a good idea to simplify when you can, because when we simplify things, it helps us understand it better, and that can lead to better execution and implementation and all those kinds of things. So
10: hence,
9: I love it.
10: Simply
9: That's why we call the show Simply Financial.
10: Yes.
9: It's almost like we planned it that way. Over 3 decades of experience, that's what Kevin brings to the show each and every week and brings into the office every day to help you get to and through retirement. If you have questions like Bill just did, something similar, maybe something from a totally different end of the financial world and the financial spectrum, doesn't matter. Bring those questions to Kevin and you can start that conversation about putting together a great financial plan. 888-885-7526 is the number to call. That's 888-885-PLAN, 888-885-PLAN. Call that number, get on the calendar, come in and have that conversation in person or remotely via phone or Zoom, wherever you're comfortable with. 888-885-PLAN is the number. Kevin, thanks so much for the help this week, and we will talk again soon.
10: Stay safe, Walter.
9: Yeah, go get some vanilla bean ice cream, right?
10: I'm going to. Trust me. That does not really lit me up right there, so I'm going to have to, yes.
9: Sounds pretty good. Everybody go get some ice cream. It'll make your day better, I am sure. Mm-hmm. Have a great weekend, everybody. We'll talk to you again right back here on Simply Financial.
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0: From ABC News, I'm Brian Clark. Tens of millions of people, mostly in the western United States, are dealing with potentially record-high temperatures, says ABC's Jacqueline Lee.
1: A growing heat dome creating perfect conditions for extreme wildfire behavior in the Pacific Northwest. Oregon, in the middle of what could be its worst wildfire season on record, burning more than 1.8 million acres. More than half the state facing severe drought-level conditions. The dangerous heat wave gripping the West and parts of the South, impacting nearly 58 million Americans from California to Montana. And across

0: And walls pushing back, saying that President Trump knows Iran is responsible, and he blamed DOGE cuts for leaving the U.S. vulnerable to cyber attacks.
1: The president criticizing two Republican holdouts, Senators John Cornyn and Tom Tillis, for blocking his choice for Attorney General Todd Blanche. They say they won't vote for Blanche until they get written confirmation that the so-called Anti-Weaponization Fund and IRS Immunity Plan is dead. Defense attorneys for Gannon Van Dyke say criminal charges should be dropped against the special operations soldier. He allegedly bet on Nicolas Maduro's seizure in January. His lawyer said that does not qualify as insider trading. Former Congressman George Santos was fined $35,000 Friday for betting against his attendance at President Trump's State of the Union. You're listening to ABC News.
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1: Spanish authorities say most of the nearly 60,000 people who tried to breach a Spanish enclave in North Africa have returned to Morocco. ABC's Marcus Moore has the details from the foreign desk.
4: Some 50,000 people rushing the border into the Spanish territory of Ceuta this week, many of them swimming 3 miles from Morocco in northern Africa to reach the enclave. Images show people emerging from the water in wetsuits, others on boats, and climbing through holes in the fencing and then sprinting into the streets of the city. Officials said at least 67 people died in the incident that prompted Spanish authorities to deploy the military.
1: It was an alarming AI security breach as Anthropic admits that its chatbot Claude deviated from its program and hacked other entities. ABC's Trevor Ault has details.
5: The company says it frequently tests its AI models in simulations sealed off from the internet. A review found 3 incidents where a partner testing company accidentally allowed Claude internet access, and the models used it to gain unauthorized access to the real systems of 3 different organizations by using basic techniques such as exploiting weak passwords. This comes a week after the company behind ChatGPT, OpenAI, revealed 2 of its models went rogue in a similar incident.
1: FIFA's president Gianni Infantino said he is dropping its controversial plan to sell stakes in future soccer competitions to private investors. I'm Brian Clark, ABC News.
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6: Here's your WSGW weatherology forecast. Cloudy skies for today with showers and thundershowers likely. Some heavy rainfall possible at times with highs in the upper 70s. More periods of showers and thundershowers for tonight will dip to a low of 64. And for your Sunday, the best chance for lingering rain, especially early in the day. Could see some gradually clearing skies as we head into the afternoon, those highs up to 75. Returning to full-on sunshine for your Monday, upper 70s for high temperatures, and Tuesday still lots of sun, we're back to highs in the lower 80s. I'm meteorologist Michael Carroll with the WSGW Weatherology Forecast. Right now, 70 degrees.
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0: Celebrating over a decade of exploring the Great Lakes states, this is Behind the Mitten with Gonzo and Amy Sherman. For 11 years, they've taken you across Michigan, from small-town diners to big-city festivals, from hidden breweries to can't-miss destinations. And now, we're heading even farther north. Behind the Mitten is proud to welcome our first station in Michigan's Upper Peninsula, broadcasting from Escanaba and reaching listeners across the UP. This is your inside guide to food, festivals, people, and places that make the Mitten and now the UP special. It's time to hit the road. This is Behind the Mitten.
1: Hello, everyone, and welcome to this weekend's Behind the Mitten. Behind the Mitten is Michigan's premier travel radio show and podcast. We've been on the air for 11 years now, celebrating more than 760 episodes. And it's the two of us, John Gonzalez and Amy Sherman. Let's check in with Miss Amy Sherman, because I know we have a very busy show and a show that a lot of people throughout Michigan will be excited to hear. Right, Amy?
2: Yeah, I hope so. It's been a busy week for Michigan tourism. If you follow along, if you enjoy some of our beautiful lakes or weather or lovely summer environs, we have some special guests who have been visiting the state this week, and we may be talking to them, Gonzo.
1: Well, hats off to you for connecting with those two, because you know what? They're tough to nail down. I mean, they seem to be everywhere, but then again, they're hard to find.
2: That's right. And if you don't know who we are talking about, let us reveal it. We are talking about that crazy British duo, Josh and Jace. Yes, the Redcoats have arrived in Michigan once again, 250 years later. Sounds like Gonzo. These are two social media influencers from England who visited Michigan in the winter season, just this last winter in 2026 there, and kind of took us by storm because they arrived in the middle of a storm and then promptly embraced said storminess and everything Michigan. And so now they're back in our state, and we've been seeing them all over the place, right, Gonzo?
1: Yeah, that's right, Amy. And, you know, when they were here during the wintertime, it was an incredible winter. The last few in Michigan have been something else. And I was thinking the whole time going, like, what it must be like to come from another country, the UK, for example, land in Michigan, let alone the United States, but land in Michigan during the wintertime, and all of a sudden be, you know, encountered with ice, snow, you know, I mean, all these things that we just take for granted, right? And that's been kind of the appeal and the charm, I think, of these two Brits, these two mates coming over from, I've never heard the word mate as much as I have in the last, since they've been here. But yeah, to take their viewpoint and just kind of show us the obvious that we do live in a pretty awesome state. And when people come here to discover it, they are blown away. And to hear Josh and Jace say that on their social media channels and their millions of followers, it's kind of cool because, you know, it's getting exposure not only in Michigan, but throughout the world.
2: Yeah. I mean, I guess that has to be the appeal. I don't know what the appeal is. It's so crazy because it's like it's so fun to see places that we are so familiar with through fresh eyes, through eyes that have never seen them. I mean, their reaction to seeing one of the Great Lakes for the first time. And I know people from all over the world come and see them and they have the same reaction, but it's fun. It's really fun to see that and to watch them highlight these beautiful gems that, you know, maybe like you and I have been, you know, talking about for years, but we get to see them once again in with a fresh light, and they always seem to draw out something fun from these visits that they do. And so it's just been a joy, I think, to watch it all. But yeah, I have to say they did it right by arriving in the wintertime. They could not have picked kind of a more, I don't want to say terrible, because it's not terrible because we love winter. But if you've never experienced winter, holy cow, they picked a doozer.
1: Yeah. I think you hit it there that, you know, they're coming in with fresh eyes. And sometimes we need that reminder, right? We need that reminder that, hey, you know what? You can go outside. You just need to wrap up a little bit. You can go. One thing I'm mad that we didn't do last winter, which was on my bucket list, was go ice fishing, right? We were close to it the one day we had a date planned and it was with our friend Casey up north, and we had everything planned. And it got warm, freakily warm, and we couldn't go on the ice because I was afraid of falling through the ice.
2: Well, and for once,

0: just made the right decision. Let's be safe, Gonzo. Because I'm like, let's just go.
1: I'm like, should we do this? And you're like, no. And I'm like, well, if Amy says no, then we're not doing it.
0: Safety first, yeah.
1: But yeah, it was kind of cool just to have him experience all those things, right, in the wintertime. And you and I, the last several years, have had the embrace winter theme, and we've been trying. I mean, I'm by nature not a winter person, and you are. I think you love the beach, you love the summer, you love the sand, right?
0: I do, but you know what? I just like living. And so if you live in Michigan, half your time's going to be winter, so you better embrace it.
1: Well, now that they're here, I mean, now they're getting summertime, and this has been an incredible summer. A little hotter than normal, I think. Some of the extreme weather, too, like the storms and that have gone through Michigan this summertime. The wind, I don't remember it being so windy. Do you?
0: I'm thanking my lucky stars for the wind because it's cutting that heat.
1: Well, earlier in the summer, it seemed like we had so much wind. But, yeah, now the heat is just you're almost, like, hopeful for our favorite time of the year, which is the fall, right?
0: Well, not yet. I
1: you got August to get through, right?
0: I'm going to be 100% honest, friends who are listening. Yeah, summer has blasted by. I have not gotten to do anything I've wanted to do. I don't know if anybody else is out there. I feel like everything that's on my normal summer bucket list has been pushed to the wayside. So August is going to be a very busy month for me to catch up on all my Michigan things to do. And so I might take a little cue from Josh and Jace and see where they're going. And if I missed anything on my list, try to shove it in this August, because this summer, for whatever reason, I don't know if it's because, you know, we were caught up in the World Cup for a minute. You know, we had other things going on, but it just seems to have blown past me. So I need to really work hard on focusing on experiencing Michigan summer.
1: Yeah, and I definitely am in need of a beach day. But here am I crazy that I booked a vacation for my wife and I to celebrate our 40th anniversary. And we're going to San Francisco. And I was like, why am I doing it in August? This is the best time to go, you know? And but it just, the opportunity just presented itself, and I'm leaving Michigan for a week. But I'll tell you what, when I get back, I'm definitely going to find a beach or two and just try to relax and enjoy August, you know, enjoy August, because this month will go by quickly.
0: It sure will. Well, we did ask, we are going to talk to Josh and Jace. If you're tuning in right now, we are going to talk to them. They're going to be on the show a little bit later. And you know what? We do ask them if they're going to head to the beach, and we'll see what they have to say. Because while they've seen the Great Lakes, it was too cold for them to get in the Great Lakes. So I have a feeling that might be on their bucket list this time around. Right, Gonzo?
1: That is for sure. Hey, Amy, I got a couple shout outs before we get to talk to Josh and Jace and what else we have planned for the show. Do you mind if I give it now?
0: By all means, let's hear them.
1: Well, I want to shout out to our friends, Tammy and Brandon Charbonneau. They're the owners, co-owners of the Sand Lake Microbrewery in National City. We had them on the show last weekend.
0: We did.
1: And I was talking to Tammy the other day, and she's like, oh my gosh, people listen to your show. And I said, oh my, thank you. And she's like, no, we've had customers come in asking us about it, what it was like, and asking us about, you know, that they heard, or telling us that they heard us on the show. And so, yeah, you know what?
0: Yay! I love that. Love that feedback. Thank you, listeners. Yeah. That's awesome.
1: They're listening in on, by the way, WUPS. We want to thank all our affiliates.
0: Yes, I love the state of Michigan. UPS. All right. Guy Dark, hello.
1: So, yeah, I want to share that news with you, Amy.
0: That is a great shout out. We always love to hear from listeners. And if you go out and support some of these incredible Michigan-owned businesses, even better. We salute you, because they could certainly use it. And that's a great little shout out for July, being Michigan Craft Beer Month. And if you have the opportunity to go visit one of our local breweries, we recommend it. 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
0: We sure do appreciate the follow. All right, like we said, we are going to be talking with those

Head coach Josh and Jace a little bit later in the show. But first of all, we're going to hear about what they did when they stopped in Lansing, in one of our favorite neighborhoods in the whole state, Old Town. So you want to stay tuned to Behind the Mitten.

0: it's Amy from Behind the Mitten. I'm here with Annie Kelly from Calhoun County. And Annie, you're going to tell me where I can take kids to feed the giraffes.
1: It is Binder Park Zoo in Battle Creek, Michigan.
0: And this is a really special place.
1: Yes, it is. They've got lots of animals. They've got a baby sloth this year.
0: Baby sloth? Oh, yes. I was going to have to bring the grandkids. I know it. What else can I do at Binder Park Zoo?
1: Well, they have a new lion experience going on where you can go into where the lions live and they show you how they train the lions and you get really up close and very loud because the lions are very loud
0: experience. I had no idea. Binder Park Zoo is known for these animal experiences and you can do it all right there in Calhoun County. If I want to plan a trip to Binder Park Zoo, where can I get all the information, Annie?
1: You can go to Battle Creek Visitor.
0: We'll see you there.
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0: to Behind the Mitten, John Gonzalez, along with Amy Sherman, having a great time as we do every single weekend, traveling the great state of Michigan. And right, Amy, we love our Great Lake State, Michigan.
1: We sure do. And it's been so fun to watch it come alive as we kind of see our state through other people's eyes. I guess we don't normally do this. I feel like it. Why is this so exciting to us to have two people from Britain to come over here and talk about Michigan, right? Like, it's kind of wild, isn't it?
0: Yeah, it's kind of funny, kind of goofy, but I think we're kind of used to it. I mean, after we got a glimpse of it,

0: obviously, back during the winter time. It's funny because they almost feel like, they're part of our community already. Like, you know who they are.
1: People know who they are. People, when we posted that we got to interview them this week, and I had friends come out of the woodwork who either had questions for them, wanted to know if they could jump in on the interview, could they hold our equipment, come along, all the things. So I thought it would be really fun to see if we could find one of our friends who actually interacted with Josh and Jace out in the wild, as it were, as they were traveling around the state. So I've been kind of following along on social media to see where they're going. And it popped up that they were in Lansing. And so we reached out to our friends in Old Town Lansing, who we've had on the show before, to see if anybody met them in person. And here we are, fresh off their meet and greet. We've got James Lennon with us. And guess what? He is the director of Old Town Lansing Community Association. We love us some Old Town Lansing. James, you just got to meet Josh and Jace. What was it like?
2: Yeah, they are so cool, so friendly, so down to earth, really. I was actually the first one to meet them on the sidewalk. I have to admit, I had a feeling. I wasn't. No one let me know they were coming, but I had a feeling they might be having lunch at Meet here in Old Town, and so I
1: Did you
2: was.
1: say meat? They went to meat.
2: They went to Meat Barbecue, yeah. So I just happened to walk out on the sidewalk and saw them pull up, and first one to shake their hands, got to know them a little bit, and got to share a little bit about Old Town and just welcome them to the district. And yeah, they were so nice, so friendly. And we were so happy to see them in Old Town and to show, experience Old Town in a pretty quick way, but also fairly intimate and meet, and then a couple other businesses that they were able to drop into as well.
1: There it is. You got to listen to your gut. If it tells you that Josh
2: Yeah.
1: and Jace are coming to your town, then you got to be out there and be ready. You had your binoculars out. You were ready.
2: It's funny. I had texted Tate, the manager at Meet, 5 minutes before they showed up. I said, "Tate, I just feel like they're coming to have lunch here." I didn't know. It just there were so many comments on their social media on the in the comment section that told them when they're in Lansing, go have lunch at Meat Barbecue. And we were blowing up their socials as well, telling them to come to Old Town. And so I guess it worked. I guess it worked. And so yeah, I really hope that they had a good time while they were here briefly. Yeah.
1: Oh, James, you have nothing to worry about, man. If they went to Meat Barbecue, it's good. You nailed it.
2: Oh,
1: That was
2: yeah.
1: exactly where we would send them too. It's delicious. It's delightful.
2: They might still be having the meat sweats for sure. Yeah.
1: Well, that's fair enough. I love it. Well, and you know what? You are agreeing with what I wasn't sure if they were really doing what they said they were doing, that they were actually listening to the comments. I thought maybe they had like a bigger plan and they're just kind of give us some ear candy there. But it sounds like they really are listening to the comments on social media and then building their trip around it.
2: Yeah, as hard as I tried to see where they were going next, they would not, they wouldn't fill me in on their agenda. So I don't know their plans. But yeah, I do think they're following those comments, following the suggestions of locals when they come to the area.
0: Yeah, I was just gonna say, Amy, yeah, we love Old Town Lansing. And how would you describe Old Town for people that have never been there?
2: Yeah, so Old Town is really the arts district of Lansing. It was developed 30 years ago. The term Old Town was keyed for this district. It was built out of the art community. Really started out of the development of galleries and just creatives in the area having a space where they could create freely and be in a community together. It developed from there, really through some hard grassroots movements in this area that just 30 years later, looking back, we're just amazed at how this district has blossomed.

0: and developed and is still developing. It has that historic feel that I think a lot of people are longing for right now when they walk into a downtown district. We have 1800 era retail storefronts and either rehabilitated or redeveloped spaces like the Fish Ladder Music Park that we've just brought. The Community Foundation and the City of Lansing has really brought back to life as a music venue now. Our local businesses, our restaurants, the nightlife, just a hub of activity.
1: That's one of the things I love about Old Town Lansing there is that you can go and like you can start off the day and have some coffee. Last time I was there, I ended up buying a whole bunch of crazy tchotchkes at one store. My husband bought a suit. We ate barbecue and then we had drinks at a brewery. And I'm like, this all happened in Old Town. It was amazing. But that's kind of what you can find there. It's like a little bit of something for everyone, but it's all very unique, interesting, different stuff you're not going to find anywhere else, really.
0: Yeah, our small businesses, they knock it out of the park. They crush it every day, bringing just one of a kind experiences and one of a kind goods to the retail district that we are. You can spend a weekend here for sure. Park your car, never get back in it for a whole weekend, and never get bored, no doubt.
1: Or you can spend 1 hour there, which is what we think Josh and Jace might have done.
0: I think Jace, so, yeah.
1: In addition to meat barbecue, where do you hope they stopped in Old Town Lansing?
0: So we know for a fact they also went across the street to Cravings Popcorn. They spent a little time there with our definitely Midwest famous popcorn supplier, Chad with Cravings. Phenomenal. I know that they wandered down south a little bit to see Big Penny. We're pretty sure they had to take in the sights of the truck munching bridge.
1: As heard on Behind the Mitten.
0: but I do know that they wandered down that way.
1: That's fantastic. Well, James Lennon, if people want to come and visit Old Town Lansing just like Josh and Jace did, where can they get information on it?
0: iloveoldtown.org. It'll have all the info you need.
1: Fantastic. Well, thanks for joining us on Behind the Mitten, and thanks for hosting Josh and Jace today. We appreciate it.
0: Thank you.
1: All right, more to come on Behind the Mitten. Hit on

0: Hey, it's Amy from Behind the Mitten. I'm here with my friend Amber Mae Peterson from Visit Muskegon. And Amber Mae, you guys have so much more than beaches here in Muskegon.
1: We do. We really do. So if you've come here for the beaches, that's wonderful. Please keep coming. But make a detour to our downtown. Walk around. Enjoy the social district. Try some great tacos. Try some other good foods. Wander over to Core Plaza and enjoy the new food collective that's happening. And then maybe catch a show and see some great art. I ran out of breath with all this.
0: But not out of things to do. And all of it is so walkable here in downtown Muskegon. You can park and then you can pop out and hit it all.
1: Absolutely. And we have free parking, by the way.
0: Oh, we love that in a big city. Hello. Thank you, Muskegon.
1: No problem.
0: If people want to plan their visit to this charming town, where do they go for all the information?
1: They should go to visitmuskegon.org.
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0: you right.
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7: What's going on? It is the Red Coats, Josh and Jace.
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9: A commotion had occurred.
10: And welcome back to Behind the Mitten. John Gonzalez along with Amy Sherman, traveling the great state of Michigan as we do every single weekend. And as promised, Amy, we're going to check in with these two guys from Britain, Josh and Jace, right?
11: That's right. Here they come. I'm all over here, like, doing other things.
7: You're like, oh, yeah, check my emails.
11: You got me by surprise. Thank you. Well, we're wondering who in Jackson might possibly be imitating me, because you do not have another interview with me today.
7: I thought I had a individual one for Behind the Mitten podcast, just me. That's what I've been told.
11: Oh, I mean, we'd be happy to do that, but no, it's just us together.
7: Okay,
11: all
7: cool.
11: Of us.
7: Okay.
11: Friends. Okay, Gonzo, are you recording?
10: Yeah, I just turned it on. Yeah, we're good.
11: So, hi, guys.
7: Hello.
11: Hi, Josh and Jace. Welcome back to Michigan. We are so happy to have you here during these beautiful summer months. You guys just landed in our great state. I know you kicked it off with one of Gonzo's favorite activities, eating Coney dogs. What was that experience like?
7: Amazing. I mean, however, I did have lettuce on the Coney dog, and I've heard about this whole lettuce pandemic. It didn't end well, but I'm okay. I'm here to tell the tale. But apart from that, the Coney dog was fantastic.
12: Delicious. That's the first thing we did.
10: Did you ask for lettuce, or why did you have lettuce on a Coney dog? That breaks all the rules.
7: Sorry. No, I had the gyros.
11: Euro. That's right. You guys had euros there, too.
7: Yeah, that's what it was. Yeah, because the lettuce on a Coney dog would be ridiculous. Yeah. No, it was in the gyros.
11: You're already learning our ways. I love it here in Michigan. Now, last time you guys came to visit us, it was chilly winter months. Everyone thought you were possibly insane to be visiting our state then, but we're so grateful that you decided to come back.

0: and see us when we really truly shine. So first impressions of how we are different, maybe, just right off the plane. What are you thinking?
1: Well, I did a video yesterday and I said that one of the main differences, I can see the floor. And we're no longer guessing which lane we're in on the roads, which is also very good. It feels a lot safer. But yeah, it's been a whole new experience already. And we're only in like the first couple of days. We've not even hit the coast yet or the UP.
2: We've got a lot to explore. We've got some really, really cool stuff. I don't want to give too many spoilers because I can talk. I was babble. But we have some really, really cool stuff planned.
3: Do you, when we were planning this trip and itinerary, is it kind of like you've winged it, or do you extensively have plans of where you want to go?
2: So what we do is we have a loose plan. We have a destination where we land and a destination where we fly out of. And then the followers, we go by their comments. So really, it's like a joint team effort. We land, we'll be the ones to, you know, trick ourselves in it. But the comments tell us where to go. Yesterday was in Ann Arbor. Everyone was saying you have to go to Zingerman's, a deli place. They were right. It was one of the best deli sandwiches I've ever had.
0: That's so good to hear. That's one of our favorite places too. We're so excited to talk to you because what you guys do is kind of what we do all the time around Michigan, where we're traveling and eating and meeting people and doing all this stuff. And so we're really curious about what's going on behind the scenes with you guys. Our show is called Behind the Mitten, and we like to take our guests behind the scenes. So what is happening behind the scenes? I love that you're crowdsourcing some of these ideas as to where to go. But what is your day like? Are you waking up, going to your place, and then frantically going through emails at the end of the day going, where are we going to hit tomorrow?
2: Well, let's break down a Josh and Jay's day. So we wake up first thing, caffeine, because we can't function without it.
1: Yep.
2: We need caffeine. Secondly is, okay, yes, there you go. And then the next thing is read the comments. So if we upload a video, usually people will, DMs usually on Instagram, we'll go through the DMs, we'll have a look. And then we can usually use Google. We can look at a popular place. But you on Google, you won't find the places that are, how do I say this, like the people's favorite? Well,
1: nowhere knows the place like the locals.
2: Yeah.
1: So we like to go through the comments and read people's suggestions. So then we'll kind of structure the day a little bit and say, hey, oh, we can go here, we can have dinner here. And then by the end of the day, you're right, we frantically check our phones again. And yeah, we go again, and it's like a loop like that, basically.
2: I've got a question for you guys. Obviously, you say you travel Michigan as well, right?
0: Correct.
2: How is it seeing it through our eyes from your end? If you're doing it as a Michigander, how are you guys experiencing it when you see it through our eyes? What's your experience? I'm curious.
0: Okay, I'm going to try not to get too excited, but I'm like, yes, they found
2: okay,
0: it.
2: Good,
0: they
2: nice.
0: Found
2: that's
0: this
2: your
0: great place.
2: Yes, yeah, that's the reaction we wanted. Nice.
0: How about you, Gonzo? I get pumped every time I see a place. I'm like,
3: good,
0: yes.
3: Good. I'm nice. Like, yeah, we've been there. Yeah, we've been there. We've been there. We've been there. You know, so it's like for us, you've gone to a lot of you're going to places or have been to places that we've already said, hey, this is like some places you've got to get to. But I'm really curious from a logistics standpoint, because Amy and I are different personalities, right? As you can see, she gets pretty excited, pretty pumped up. I'm a little more reserved, and I also like to keep on schedule. So I'm sorry, schedule, whatever, however schedule. You guys pronounce it.
2: Schedule, yeah.
3: Oh, yeah. But Amy will like extend an interview longer than needed sometimes.
0: I look at opportunities, Gonzo.
3: And then we need to be somewhere. We usually have an itinerary where we need to be, let's say, by 1 o'clock. And it's 12:45 and we still got 2 hours to drive, right? So I'm like Mr. Organized, and Amy just likes to live in the moment. Like, tell us about your personalities. Who's different? What do you bring to the table?
2: We mirror you two. I am Amy, Jace is John. Honestly, like, you couldn't, like, it is literally exactly like that. Like, if we've got to leave by, you know, an Airbnb by 10 a.m., I'll still be getting ready out of the shower at 9:45. Like, there's no rush.
1: I spend 90% of my journey just reining Josh in.
2: Yeah.
1: That is kind of how my trips are spent.
0: Okay, yeah, you guys do sound an awful lot like
2: It works, though. It's like yin and yang. It works. It's,
0: thank you.
2: It's a good formula for it to work.
3: Yeah, so when you get to the UP, let me just tell you right now, when you're going on M2 and you see these incredible dunes and you want to jump in the lake, just keep going, because Amy will want to stop every time.
0: Boys, that's where you go swimming. That's where you're going to go swimming. And you're going to, Josh, you're going to tell Jace, no way, man, we're doing this.
1: That sounds about right.
2: Yeah, that does, yeah. Me trying to coerce Jason to do something ridiculous.
1: I'll be at the top of the dune saying, have a good time down there.
0: Let me ask, do you guys have a goal to jump? I know probably to jump in at least one Great Lake. How many do you think you may be able to swim in during this visit?
2: As many as we can possibly fit into the itinerary.
1: It'd be great to tick them all off.
2: That yeah. Cool. Home.
1: Homes.
0: Yeah.
2: Homes.
3: Home.
0: Homes. All yeah. of them. Exactly. There's also a great brewery called Homes. We would highly recommend in Ann Arbor. Delicious right. beer. Well, we hope you enjoy your incredible time here across Michigan. Is there anything that you guys are really looking forward to or that you had on your list that you were like, got to do this one this time?
2: I'm excited to get a tan. No, I'm joking. No. Do you know what? We're actually really excited just to see the difference in how it looks. Because, again, I've heard the winter we came in was probably one of the worst winters Michigan's had, right? Is that on file? Is that on record? Well, now it's going to be crazy to see the difference. We're going to go from 6 feet of snow to, like, nothing. So I'm curious to see the difference.
3: Well, it'll be beautiful, I'll tell you that.
2: We're excited.
0: Well, we're so glad that you guys made the trip back across the pond. And you know what? Maybe one day Gonzo and I will come over to England and you can take us around and show us some of your famous sights and good things to eat.
2: Absolutely.
0: Well, I know that went really quickly, Gonzo. We didn't get to ask him half the questions we had, but we love their attitude. And you guys, they are truly that nice in person. And that's why I think they're so much fun, because it's genuine. They're authentic. They really do want to see our entire state or as much as they possibly can while they're here.
3: All right. Well, it was great having them on. Thanks again, guys. And more coming up next about Josh and Jace and what's happening in Michigan on Behind the Mitten.

0: Hey everybody, it's Amy from Behind the Mitten. I'm here with my friend Emily James, and she is the manager at the very charming Boardwalk Coffee House here in St. Ignace. Emily, what can people expect when they come into your coffee shop?
1: This is such a quaint little place. We have a fireplace. You can sit and read a book. Just enjoy the music. You can watch TV, and you can also look out at our beautiful view outside.
0: I love it, but I think I like it better inside where it's nice and cozy and warm. You guys have quite a selection of drinks. I have to say, I asked for a chai. You said, what kind do you want? And then listed Earl Grey, masala, and turmeric. And I thought to myself, am I really in St. Ignace?
1: Yes.
0: Pretty impressive.
1: Yes. We have an amazing selection of lattes, teas, chai. We have amazing pastries.
0: And breakfast burritos that Gonzo ordered, and we're going to get one to go to continue along our road trip. Hey, Emily James, if people want to come and visit you here at the Boardwalk in St. Ignace, how can they find out all the information?
1: You can go online. You can Google us. You can check out Google Maps. We're under the coffee section of Google Maps. And
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0: And welcome back to Behind the Mitten. John Gonzalez, along with Amy Sherman, traveling the great state of Michigan as we do every single weekend. If you're just tuning in, folks, we've been talking all about those two Brits, those two mates, Josh and Jace, who have returned to Michigan after being here in the wintertime and kind of, you know, capturing the imagination of Michiganders everywhere to have these two interesting characters come by and tell us how awesome this state is. We had them on a little earlier in the show, right, Amy Sherman?
1: We sure did. We were lucky enough to get in the line of interviews and get to ask them a couple of questions. And I don't know about you, Gonzo, but anybody who found out that we talked to them, they had a million questions for us. And I think that's what has been so delightful is how people have really embraced them and are curious about them and what they're doing. And so we did get to kind of get to the bottom of how some things work. And I think we were both impressed that they are kind of rolling like by the seat of their pants without really a big plan. And we so appreciate that, don't we, Gonzo?
0: Yeah, I mean, I think when you and I first saw what they were doing in the wintertime, we're thinking, yeah, this seems like, is it calculated? Because we know how the things work behind the scenes, right? We know what it's like to be behind the scenes and travel an itinerary, and a lot happens. You know, we travel very organically, just kind of go place to place sometimes, but we do have places where we want to get to. We talked to those guys about that as well. But yeah, they seem to be also just crowdsourcing, asking people like, where should we go next? And they're taking you up on your suggestions.
1: They truly are. And that's what we really want to get across is, we weren't sure if it was true, but it is. They are reading your comments. They are taking these suggestions seriously. So if you have a place out there that you just think is the bomb, like, send it to them and let them know, but be aware that it may be discovered. So if it truly is one that you want to remain hidden, don't tell them, because if they do go, it has the possibility to blow up, because they do have such an incredible following, which is why this has been so fun, because so many people have enjoyed their antics as they travel around.
0: Yeah, they really have. And you know, it's so cool. I think you mentioned it a couple times, you know, what is our Michigan fascination with these two guys? But I was watching their video from, this current trip from Zingerman's, right? And you and I have been there multiple times. You were going there before even the two of us started getting together traveling, and you know the history of Zingerman's. They're a great bakery and deli, and they do a lot of cool things for Michigan. But not everyone knows about them, and some people maybe have an impression of them. So it's good to kind of watch them in real time, you know, attack one of these big monster Reuben sandwiches, right? And I love how they take you behind the scenes too, and show you how you order there and what goes into decision making of ordering something on the menu. You and I say, just bring us everything, right? we want to sample everything, but it was kind of, I love their approach. Just kind of taking you behind the scenes, taking it to real time, what's happening, getting their initial reaction.
1: Yes, I think that's what's so charming about it, is because they kind of have the reaction that we all kind of have when we go to a new place, right? But they make it so fun. So then it's like you can see yourself doing it, and you can see yourself not feeling weird or embarrassed or all the things that you kind of sometimes feel when you go to a new place. It's like they broke the ice for you. And it's even better with that British accent. Gosh darn it.
0: I can't do it. I would try doing one, but it wouldn't sound great. We could try, actually, you know.
1: Well, I liked what you said, that you haven't heard the word mate more this week than you have ever in your life, just because they're constantly calling each other mate, right?
0: Right. Yeah, we could try. I mean, you know, hey, mate. I don't know. That's my best.
1: What did you think of some of their other stops around the state? You know, they landed in Detroit, and they promptly did what I think you would do, Gonzo. They went right on over to Coney Island and had some dogs and some Euros.
0: Yeah, they went over to American Coney Island, which, you know, obviously the debate for Coney Island people is American versus Lafayette. So I thought that was interesting. They went to American as opposed to Lafayette. Although, did they go to Lafayette too? Do you know?
1: I didn't see anything from there, but if they didn't poke their heads in, I might have to have a talk with them.
0: Well, that's the thing where I think that's the benefit of you and I when we travel. Like, we know some of these nuances around the state, and it, it's it's good on one hand because, you know, we know there's an American Lafayette rivalry, right? But when you're new to an area, you don't know some of the history. In fact, I have an interview that I did with Chad Lamar that hasn't aired yet. And he was talking about, Chad is our followed all of our adventures and travels, and he travels the country. And he was saying that when you kind of immerse yourself into a local community for the first time, you almost know more than the locals do because you're asking a lot of questions. And I think that was interesting because we kind of tend to go like, I've been here, done that. Yeah, I've driven by that place, ate there 3 years ago, haven't been back, right? And when someone comes in and really dives into an area, they become very knowledgeable fast by just asking questions and trying new things.
1: You are so right, Gonzo. That is exactly it. I think that's why we always seem pretty successful with our searches, because we go in with a note of curiosity. And yeah, we want to know everything, every single part of it. And doing that, I did that the other day in a neighborhood near me here in Grand Rapids. The Cherry neighborhood. And I walked into every business on that street and had 10 questions for them. I'm like, tell me more about this. Tell me about this. And I learned so much about businesses that are right up the road from my home that I'm like, what am I doing? It's a good reminder to stop, look around, take that breath, and really enjoy what we have going on here.
0: I don't know if what you thought when I asked them about their personalities and how they're different, because you and I, though, we both love a lot of the same things. We are different personalities, right? I mean, I have my way, you have your way, and we both love each other for it and respect each other for it. And it was fun to hear them talk about some of the same differences they have. They're not the same people.
1: Right. It takes a team, baby. It takes a team, and it takes all kinds to make this world go round. So it was funny. And it was funny that they kind of reflected our personalities, where one is keeping everything on track and one is throwing wild cards out there constantly. But that's what makes a team work. Right. And to come at it from the two different ways, it allows it all to happen. So I really enjoyed talking to them. I was just sorry that it was so short, because we did have so very much in common with them, I felt like.
0: Well, Amy, I don't know if I think we included the beginning of the talk where Josh thought he had a separate podcast just with you only. And that was kind of fun, you know, that we kind of left that in the interview, because that's what happens, right? You organize things, you get things, try to get things done. And, you know, sometimes communication isn't 100% when you're working through people. That was kind of cool, you know, that he just kind of like, hey, we'll just roll with it. And that's how we both operate. Let's just roll with it.
1: Let's just roll with it. It's the best way to go.
0: All right, folks. Well, that's it for this weekend's Behind the Mitten. John Gonzalez along with Amy Sherman. We hope you tuned in and had a lot of fun. If you want to go back and listen to any of today's show, especially that interview with Jace and Josh, you can do that. Just check out our podcast wherever you get your podcast. People say that all the time. Wherever you get your podcast. Well, yeah, Apple Podcasts will have it. Spotify. We'll have it. The platform we use is Spreaker. They'll have it on there as well. So if you go to any of those platforms, you'll find the podcast. And then we're on multiple other platforms as well. As I said earlier in the show, we are on Substack now. And you can just go to that Substack, just substack.com, or search for John Gonzalez, Amy Sherman, Behind the Mitten. It'll be there. You'll find profiles. Myself will have one. Amy will have one. But there's definitely a Behind the Mitten page. And that has all the episodes on it, all the more recent ones, I should say. We did try to archive all of them. And then I don't know if that really worked or not. But anyway, yeah, folks, definitely tune in about where we're going next, what we should do. And if anything, I think this whole Jace and Josh thing has kind of invigorated me. Maybe that's not the right word. It's kind of inspired me. Maybe that's not the right word. I don't know, Amy, the right word it would be, but I really want to get back on the road and, you know, do a search, right? Wouldn't that be fun? Let us know if you have any suggestions of where Amy and I should do another search, because that seems like to be in the cards, right? To do one of these fun searches. I do have one that I want to do, maybe down south. I'm more on that another day. So I guess that's it for this weekend. As Amy would say, where are we going to be next weekend?
1: We don't know, but stay tuned to Behind the Mitten to find out.
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0: ABC News. I'm Mike Tabusky. President Trump is weighing a new round of strikes on enemy targets in Iran, which could begin this weekend, according to two sources familiar with the matter. It comes as the president faces new questions over that deal he announced to disarm Hamas, which he says includes Hamas giving up its weapons. But Neil Quilliam, a Middle East expert at London's Chatham House, says he's doubtful about the deal's outcome.
1: We don't really expect Hamas to disarm, and equally we don't expect Israel to withdraw from Gaza.
0: Meanwhile, investigators are looking into whether Iran or any of its proxies are responsible for those cyber attacks on water systems across Minnesota this

0: Authorities there now say at least 9 people are dead in strikes on the capital city of Kyiv. You're listening to ABC News.
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0: U.S. prosecutors now say a National Guard officer carried out a secret second marriage to a woman he met while posted in Mongolia. ABC's Luke Barr has details.
3: A member of the Washington, D.C. National Guard pleaded guilty to stealing $54,000 and committing immigration fraud after he created a fake divorce decree for his Mongolian mistress, according to federal prosecutors. Colin Welch was deployed to Mongolia in 2019 when he met a woman that he began a romantic relationship with while he was still married, according to the Justice Department. He forged a marriage certificate and used government funds to facilitate the affair with someone who isn't a citizen, according to the Justice Department. Luke Barr, ABC News, Washington.
0: Some counties in California are on track for what could be their worst season on record for the West Nile virus. Luckily, the disease has only been detected in mosquitoes so far. No humans have come down with the illness. Even still, Brian Bannon with the Orange County Mosquito and Vector Control District says to be vigilant.
4: Dusk and dawn are the danger times when you want to make sure to be either wearing repellent or long pants like jeans and long sleeves.
0: Strong words from the European Soccer League, known as UEFA, saying current FIFA leadership has not only lost UEFA's confidence, but also that of many other members of the football family. It comes after FIFA's decision to drop a controversial plan to involve private equity companies in the organization's money-making operations. UEFA had threatened to boycott upcoming tournaments, including the World Cup. I'm Mike Dabusky, ABC News.
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5: Here's your WSGW weatherology forecast. Cloudy skies for today with showers and thundershowers likely, some heavy rainfall possible at times with highs in the upper 70s. More periods of showers and thundershowers for tonight will dip to a low of 64. And for your Sunday, the best chance for lingering rain, especially early in the day. Could see some gradually clearing skies as we head into the afternoon, those highs up to 75. Returning to full-on sunshine for your Monday, upper 70s for high temperatures. And Tuesday, still lots of sun, we're back to highs in the lower 80s. I'm meteorologist Michael Carroll with the WSGW Weatherology Forecast. Right now, 70 degrees.
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Time now for Michigan's number one outdoor radio show, Mike Avery's Outdoor Magazine. Mike Avery has covered the outdoors in Michigan for more than four decades, and that tradition continues today. Outdoor Magazine is brought to you by Jay's Sporting Goods, the Yater Insurance Group, Angler Quest Pontoons, the Forward Corporation, Security Credit Union, Offshore Tackle, Hammond Drives and Equipment, Garber Chevrolet, the West Branch Visitors Bureau,

0: and by Michigan Brand Meats. Now, here's Mike Avery.
1: Indeed, this is the big guy, Mike Avery. Thank you, Ken Hunter, for that introduction. And welcome. Welcome to another edition of the Outdoor Magazine Radio Show here on the Outdoor Magazine Radio Network on more than 30 radio stations across our great state of Michigan. And as always, glad to have you along with us as we kick off a new month. Can you believe it's August? How did that happen? I say that every month when we start a new month. How does it happen? Well, time just continues on, doesn't it? What does August mean? Well, it means some hot, muggy weather, although we've had our share of that earlier in the summer. But I do have to admit, Charlie Rude, here in the studio today, it is air-conditioned comfort. We can actually close the door. We haven't had an air-conditioned studio in here all summer long. This is beautiful. Thank you. Maybe we'll make it a four-hour show today, Charlie. He's like, oh, that's going to screw things up. Please don't do that. What else does August mean? August means some great salmon fishing on Lake Michigan. The dog training season is going on for hound hunters. I'm headed up to Ontario for a bear hunt here in a couple of weeks. What else? Cicadas are buzzing all across the state. Oh, the backyard osprey is back. I told you last week, we got an osprey feeding on the pond behind the house, and I found that very interesting. I've never seen an osprey around here before. Now we've got one that sits in the maple tree in the backyard and feeds on the pond behind the house. He was there for 4 days straight last week, and then he was gone for a couple of days, and I thought, well, maybe it was a hit and run. Maybe we won't see him again. Lo and behold, 2 days ago, there he is. In fact, I got some really nice video of him with my phone. I just walked up to the base of the tree, pointed my phone at him, and shot some video, including him or her, I don't know which. Flying out of the tree in slow motion. Pretty cool. Now, I know you're going to say, well, an osprey can wipe out the fish population in your pond. Okay. I hope they don't do that, but it's pretty cool having one around. Speaking of fishing, I had a real nice trip out on Saginaw Bay last week. Getting kind of late in the season for me, but we made one happen. I was out there with my son, James, which, of course, made it wonderful. A good friend of mine, Brent. Another good friend, Tony. Another good friend, Randy. And Randy made my day because he knew how much I used to enjoy cigars, especially on the water or on the golf course. And I can't smoke cigars anymore since I had my stroke. So Randy brings me a box of bubblegum cigars, which is about perfect because I can put them in my mouth. I can chew on them. But yeah, I can't smoke them. They don't hurt me. So thank you, Randy. That was wonderful. And we stayed in tight again. We stayed in close. We stayed in my honey hole. There's still fish in there, including a 25-inch fish. Brent got his biggest fish ever, a 25-inch fish. Trolling number 7 flicker minnows, 25 to 60 feet behind the offshore OR-12 boards, in 11 to 14 feet of water, in an area that 90% of Saginaw Bay walleye anglers go right on past as they're heading out to deep water. Don't leave fish to find fish. Don't drive over fish to go find fish. We did get a little bit of badly needed rain. I think we could use some more. James, my son, got our food plots in, and they're crying for rain. They want rain. They want rain. What we're hoping to do is avoid what happened with us last year. And that, you know, James, God bless him, he puts these food plots in, not for him, but he puts them in for me and my grandson, Trent, and my granddaughter, Addison. But James is the guy who puts the work in. And last year he put them in, and we had that really, really bad drought. And they just didn't. They didn't come up like they should. They just didn't produce. And they really didn't attract deer like I have seen other food plots attract deer. So we're hoping that we get some rain, they come up nice and lush, and they bring some deer in. Speaking of deer, have you heard about this one? House Bill 4350. It was spearheaded by, I think, Representative Borton, and it passed, and then the governor signed it earlier this week, last week. This allows for legal recreational feeding of deer and wildlife within 300 feet of your house if it's 2 gallons or less. Whoa. Well, I thought we weren't... Well, no, you can't... DNR says you can't do that because it'll spread disease. It'll spread CWD. Well, the DNR didn't do this. Okay, that's I've seen some podcasters. I've watched some podcasters who are really upset that the DNR has changed their mind on this whole issue. Well, you know, they told us it was unsafe. Now it's safe to do it. DNR didn't do this. DNR is still adamantly and vehemently against feeding of feeding or baiting of whitetails because they're gonna die on this hill of baiting, spreading disease. This was the politicians who did it. They did an end run around the DNR. I suspect this is how baiting will get brought back here in Michigan as well. Now, as much as I want to see baiting come back, because I think it is a viable tool, a viable option for many hunters to help them see more deer, to help them harvest more deer, to help them judge the deer, to help them get the deer in the right position for a quick, clean, humane killing shot, I don't want to see it brought back by the politicians. And that's what this, and that's what happened with House Bill 4350. Think about the enforcement nightmare that this is going to bring. What if your blind is within 300 feet, 100 yards of your house? You know, lots of hunters have setups like that where you can just walk out the backyard and hunt. Well, that officer, that corn over there is not for me to hunt over. That is for me to feed the deer. Yes, the deer did come in there and eat it while I was hunting. Man, that one's going to be interesting, isn't it? We're going to talk more about that coming up on this week's show. In fact, I think there are a couple of very interesting topics coming up this week. We'll go through the rundown right now. After the break, Kyle Green of the Greenway Outdoors is going to join me, and he's going to talk about what I consider to be a pretty exciting new project called Greenway Conservation Club, GWCC. Now, Kyle says that this is going to be a modern way of allowing Michigan hunters, anglers, shooters, and trappers to have direct access, direct input to the DNR, the NRC, and the legislature. That's what MUCC's role was in the past. But because it was an older organization operating under some older bylaws, it was kind of a cumbersome process. Was it effective? Yes. Did they do great work? Yes. But Kyle's new Greenway, GWCC, Conservation Club, is designed to address that. We're going to talk at length with Kyle about that, about how it works, about how you keep control of it, how it doesn't become a tool by just a few individuals to shape our Michigan hunting and fishing policies. And you'll understand that more as we get into that conversation. Then in our second hour, Brandon Kieft, who is the top game warden for the DNR, He's the DNR law enforcement chief. We want to talk about the open fields doctrine. This is interesting because a law enforcement officer needs a warrant or they need probable cause to come onto your property, into your house. But if it is on your property but away from your house, i.e. open field or think open woodlot or wherever, whatever, they don't need that same warrant. They can come on your property. If they think somebody is hunting, they can come on your property to see if you're hunting and to check your license to make sure you're not doing anything wrong. A lot of people are starting to push back on this. They don't like this at all. So we'll talk about that. And we'll talk about enforcement of the new recreational feeding legislation that just got passed. Chad Stewart of the DNR follows up.

0: I know Chad is going to want to say some things, but he can't because his hands are tied. But keep in mind, it wasn't the DNR that brought this back. Now, the DNR's going to take a lot of heat over this about why did you flip-flop? Why did you change your mind? Well, they didn't. And in hour number three, Jordan Farmer, a well-known Michigan houndsman, talks about the dog training season, the bear training season. I find this to be very fascinating. And we'll wrap it all up with Wild Game Chef Extraordinaire Dixie Dave Minor. Now, by the time you hear this show, the third annual Mike Avery Outdoors Charity Golf Outing will be history. Hoping the rain holds off. Hoping we have a great time. Hoping we make a lot of money. And thank you to everybody who made that happen. I do appreciate it. It took a lot of people to bring this together. And I'm confident it's going to be a good event. I'm confident it's going to be a great event. But it hasn't happened yet. So I don't know the details. That's what happens when you shift time here in broadcasting. My name is Mike Avery. This show is called Outdoor Magazine. My website, MikeAveryOutdoors.com. My email address is Mike@MikeAveryOutdoors.com.
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0: 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That's 105.7 FM. You can hear us in Lansing on WILS, 1320 AM. And you can hear us north of the bridge in Marquette. WDMJ, also 1320 AM. 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I can't say enough about Lynnwood Beach. 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And all you got to do is just head out the channel, and within a couple of miles, you're into the walleye. And that skinny water is holding up very well this year. 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I have been looking forward to this conversation now for several weeks. I first became aware of a guy named Kyle Green a few years ago. And the more I learned about Kyle, and the more I followed him, and the more I watched him, and the more I listened to him, the more impressed I have been. I think Kyle represents the future of outdoor communication. I think a guy like me represents the past. I've had a good career. It's not over yet, but I've had a good career. I've done things in a certain way using certain media outlets that worked just fine for me. But the world has changed, and old guys like me don't change that well. But Kyle, he's got it dialed in. He's got a show on the History Channel. He is very active on social media. If you go to his website, thegreenwayoutdoors.com, this sums up what it's all about. Hunt, fish, learn, conserve, from nature to table. I hear Kyle talk, and I feel like I'm hearing a younger version of myself, a more articulate, intelligent version of myself. Maybe that's why I like him so much. He's with us now on the Outdoor Magazine phone line to talk about a new concept that in some ways could, believe it or not, replace MUCC. Kyle, welcome back to the show. How are you?
1: I'm wonderful, Mike. Thank you for having me. And I don't think I'm more articulate than you, that's for sure. And I certainly don't have your height, so I trade you any day of the week, I promise.
0: Well, I applaud you guys for the way you have reached the mass market, like being on History Channel. I mean, my goodness. Who else can get on a national outlet like that, like you guys did?
1: Well, I thank you for that, and it's all thanks goes to my team and their relentless hard work and their obsession about everything that is the outdoors, protecting our heritage. You know, 60% of hunting and fishing licenses are sold to white males over the age of 55. If we don't replace that demographic in the next 10 to 12 years, and the DNR is already seeing it now with cutbacks and threats of cutting back in the wetland wonders, we're already starting to see the repercussions of that generation not being as involved now, just as they either pass on or quit hunting or fishing or maybe do less activities. And I feel like I'm fighting a war, and I just got pressed on fast forward because I have to hurry up to get the next generation involved in the outdoors. And the best way to reach them is through media content. And that's why we started the show in the first place, the podcast, the blog, the Wilderness Chronicles, the how-to video library, the, you know, hunter safety program we built. All of it goes towards trying to get that next generation into the outdoors and inspiring them, because if we don't, this way of life will be gone in the next 20 to 30 years, and I just can't let it happen.
0: Well, God bless you for that. A group that both of us used to work with, MUCC, Michigan United Conservation Clubs, I was heartbroken when they went away. They went away because they were working with an old system, old bylaws, an old way of doing things. Their goal, in my mind, was to be a conduit from us as hunters and anglers and shooters and trappers into Lansing, the DNR, the NRC, the legislature. I feel like we don't have that conduit right now.

0: now, but Kyle, you've come up with a very innovative, what I think could be a solution to this. Tell me more about it.
1: Yeah, so it is called, and I'm almost going to read this. I've got it so memorized and programmed into my head just to kind of give people the top level of what it is. But the Greenway Conservation Club is a membership-driven conservation organization created to give hunters, anglers, and outdoor enthusiasts a stronger voice in protecting wildlife and the future of the outdoors in Michigan. Members stay informed on important conservation issues, can quickly contact their elected officials through ready-to-use advocacy tools, and receive exclusive gear, discounts, and membership benefits, as well as hands-on conservation calendars in the outdoors. So what that means is this. First and foremost, we built a platform. And, I mean, my entire team, we are not IT people, and building this was not cheap, but we poured tons of funds and tons of time into it and built this platform, and here's how it will operate. So let's say that there's an issue that's threatening us in the outdoors in Michigan. So one topic that you've been talking about a lot is the fact that they were trying to expand the commercial fishing laws so that commercial fishermen could start taking our perch, walleye, lake trout. And the anglers got very, very upset about that, as you can understand, because it was the anglers who spent all the money on the licenses and did all the conservation work, and it was their money that went to stocking these fish and bringing them back from the brink of extinction. Now we have a good population, and they want to kick off commercial fishing again, right? So there's a lot of people very upset about that with good reason. So the way the platform will work, and I want this to be known too, it's 100% free. So this isn't – my goal in this is not financial gain. My goal in this is to make a real difference. So the way the advocacy tool would work is there would be a video and kind of a blog explaining the issue. So I kind of just did the top-level Cliff Notes version for you there. So someone might see that on Mike Avery's Facebook where Mike Avery makes a video or somebody else makes a video or whatever it might be, but they'll see that video talking about the problem and they'll say, if you agree or disagree with us, click the link below. So if they click that link, it'll take them into our platform, and that is what Greenway Conservation Club is this interface. It'll be a mobile app, a website, and it's all available now as this airs. So what someone will do then is it'll say, put in your name, your email address, and your address. And what our software will do is it will go through and figure out, based on that issue specifically, what is the right either elected officials or NRC or DNR or the governor or a state representative or the senator, whoever is the right person to contact for that issue specifically, and it might be six people, right? But whoever is the right person, what would happen then automatically was an email will be generated based on what I said in the video or what was in the blog. And if you click that you agree, you can go in and change that email however you want. And by the way, all this entire process, it takes me 5 minutes to explain, but it can happen in less than 30 seconds once people understand how to use the system. So you can be an advocate in under 30 seconds is kind of our slogan we're running with right now. But the email will be generated. They can go in and manipulate it however they want, sign it with their finger on a phone or sign it with the mouse on their computer and click send, and it will automatically send from their email. So look at it like this, the fishing situation. So there's probably certain state representatives, depending on, you know, what the person's address is and where they live, it'll be certain state representatives that you want to hit for that issue. But another issue might be the NRC. Another issue might be the DNR. Another issue might be the governor, you know, whatever it might be. But it'll automatically send from that person's email. So when you put in your name, you put in your email, and you put in your address, the address tells us the entire system how to know who to send the information to, who to send the emails to. The email allows us to send from your email because it'll open up on your phone. So the way it'll work is this. Okay, yep, I want to make sure they can't fish in the Great Lakes commercial fishing. Click the link. Okay, here's an email. I want to add this sentence. I think this should be added to it. Okay, boom, sign with my finger, put in my name, my email, and my address, send. Then the email app on your phone or your website or whatever you specifically use, whether it be Outlook or Gmail or whatever you use, it'll pop up automatically, and then you can click send from there. And the reason why we did it that way is that way people could see we're not manipulating it, we're not changing anything. We are simply an advocacy tool that's 100% free, that now your voice can be heard as an individual on every important case. And what inspired this, Mike, is I would listen to you. I would listen to Michigan Out of Doors. I listen to Ted Nugent. I listen to all these people saying, call your senators, call your state representatives, email your this, email your that. And if everyone listening to this radio show was honest with themselves, I bet they've done that a handful of times, but not every time. Well, now, and why? Because then they got to hunt the people down, get the phone number, leave a voicemail, try and find the email. The system's cumbersome. There was a new election. Now I don't know who it is anymore. I had a relationship with this guy. Now he's gone. All that legwork is done. Now a true issue can be solved quickly with somebody emailing within 30 seconds. Then we will take all of that data, and then we will present it to the right people. So, you know, if it's an NRC issue, I'll then say, hey, over the 16 days that this was up on our platform, we had 9,612 people that wanted their voices heard. 9,000 of them does not want commercial fishing on the Great Lakes. And here you go. Here's all the information, and we'll turn it in and make sure that they use that appropriately when they're making their decisions. So instead of going through the old path where everything moves so slow, we can move on an issue instantaneously. And now you can't say, you know, there's an entire system, and I won't dive too much into MUCC, but everything took so long and it moved so slow. And every time our system wasn't moving quick enough when we were developing, I go, we're not stuck in the muck. We're not stuck in the muck. Let's move. Let's move. Let's move. How do we make this faster? How do we make this better? So now look at this. Every issue now, and this is my big thing. Mike, you and I are not in favor of APRs. Right? So right. You and I are not big proponents for APRs. But here's the thing. MUCC had a vote on APRs, and 51% said they didn't want them, 49% said they did. Well, here's the thing. Under the MUCC system, it'll be another 10 to 15 years before they would have voted on that issue again, right? Well, now what about that 49%? Shut up, you don't matter anymore? We can't hear you anymore? I don't believe that. See, I always heard everyone say, Michigan United Conservation Club. Well, I don't know. Anglers and fishermen aren't always united perfectly, right? I hope they will be. I think bear hunters should support trout fishermen. Trout fishermen should support bass fishermen. Bass fishermen should support deer hunters. I want all of that, sure. But I think every voice needs to be heard still. And what if that guy on the APR side, while I disagree with him, makes some really great points that are important in a year from now? They might not be important right now, but he made some good points. Well, now that voice is still heard. So I think what's beautiful about it is it gives the individual the power back. You know,
0: Hang tight, Kyle. We got to take a break. This is a radio show. It's not a podcast, so I got to get breaks in here. But you know how this works. We're talking to Kyle Green of the Greenway Outdoors, thegreenwayoutdoors.com, thegreenwayoutdoors.com, about the new Greenway Conservation Club. I find this very interesting. I think it's got a lot of potential. We'll talk more with Kyle about this after the break right here on Outdoor Magazine.
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0: 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That's 1450 AM. 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
0: 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Okay, so I get what you're saying about using technology to allow hunters and anglers and shooters and trappers here in Michigan to have a direct voice to the powers that be. Let me ask you some questions, maybe play devil's advocate a little bit here. It sounds to me like the issues that are going to be brought up are going to be spearheaded by you or some other individual. What if there's something that's coming up that people want to address that the door isn't opened by you? Does the process still work?
1: Well, that's a great question, and I will tell you, I would be surprised if there's issues that aren't spearheaded by us if they are brought up, because what we're going to do is in the platform at Greenway Conservation Club, which people can see right now, is they can go in there and tell us an issue that they're worried about. That's going to be monitored 24 hours a day, 7 days a week. So if an issue is upcoming, if an issue is already happening, we want to know about it, because, you know, it's like the Wetland Wonders thing, how they're talking about defunding it or lowering the funding for it or whatever. I know about it right now, even though it's just speculation, right? We don't know the actual details of what's happening because so many people on the inside are telling us what's going on. So that door is always open. On top of that, the first Thursday of every month, we are going to have a live at 8 p.m. where people will be able to come on and talk to us and interact with us and tell us exactly what issues they think we need to hit on, which ones they think we missed, how they'd like to add to it, all those sorts of things. So we're going to have such an open door policy that if there's an issue in Michigan that you're concerned about, please tell us because we'll attack it immediately. But we, you know, I keep my ear to the ground on a lot of this stuff. We've got a lot of people in great places that are also going to be giving us information as it comes out, but door is always open.
0: And thank you for doing your live Thursday at 8 and not Wednesday at 7.
1: I said, there's no way we can do Wednesdays. I thought about doing Wednesdays at 8, but then I'm like, man, if he has a marathon day, I'm not even going to try and compete with the great Mike Avery. No, thank you.
0: I don't think there's competition here. I think what you guys are doing is tremendous, and I respect what you guys are all about. I respect what you're accomplishing. So I want to talk more about Greenway Conservation Club. You say it is a membership into a club, but you don't have to be a member to take advantage of the communication to the powers that be. Tell me more about this.
1: Well, that's exactly right. I mean, we didn't invent this platform in order to make money. We invented this platform to make a difference. So our advocacy tools are 100% free. Using the platform is 100% free. There's another tool that's been added, which I'm really excited about, and this will actually be, and I, just so everyone knows too, Mike helped us and shape this, and he was the very first person we told when we were working on this idea, and he's the one that helped knock holes in it and say, what about this and what about that? So I'll forever be grateful to you, and I don't think you get enough credit for the stuff you do behind the scenes for people, and that people only hear the radio show and think this or that, but I'm so grateful that you were there for us and listened to our ideas. And this addition, I think you'll be really proud of. We're creating a conservation calendar for the state of Michigan. So there's always something going on around the state, whether it be, you know, the Grouse Society, they're planting trees in northern Michigan. You know, Trout Unlimited is doing a river cleanup. The DNR needs volunteers for duck banding at Harson's Island. Whatever it might be, we're going to create a calendar on our platform, which will also be free to access. And we invite all different groups from across the state. If you have a really cool conservation project that you need hands-on conservation help with, this is where you go. I hope it will end up being a great resource for like Boy Scout troops and different groups, you know, church groups, people that want to get out and actually make a difference in the outdoors. So if you have any conservation work that needs to be done, then please add it to the calendar and we will do the best to get the word out about it as well. So we'll be covering both hands-on conservation in the state as well as obviously the advocacy tools, which we've explained, which are free. Now, the membership is completely optional. Nobody has to feel obligated to do it whatsoever. This platform costs us a lot to build, and it's going to take a lot of management. It's going to be a full-time job for us. So we hope that people will join. We've got a $50 or $100 package per year. But with that, you're going to get more value in the box than you get for what you're paying. So for the Advocate box, you're going to get a T-shirt that's valued at over $35. You're going to get stickers. You're going to get a ton of discount codes to different sponsors. And you're going to have access to content before anyone else. So between the discount codes, the shirt, and the stickers, and the box that you're going to get in the mail, which is something we're very proud of. I know, Mike, you've seen it. You know, the value is over $50 there. So we hope that people will join. If you want to become a gold member for $100 a year, then you're also going to get probably the coolest hat I've ever seen that we've designed. Stronger discount codes. You're still going to get the shirt, so you're going to get a lot more. But the value of the box is well over $100 as well. So $50 or $100, you can join. But again, these advocacy tools are for free because we just want to be the town square where people can come. This isn't about Kyle Green. This isn't about the Green Bay Outdoors. This isn't about an ego. This isn't about anything. This is about people having very, very easy access in their extremely busy lives to reach out to politicians, to reach out to the DNR, to reach out to the NRC within 30 seconds so that it doesn't take up all their day and they don't have to go research and become a detective to figure out who to get a hold of.
0: 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We'll take a quick break. When we come back, we'll wrap up this hour and wrap up our conversation more with Kyle Green right here on Outdoor Magazine. In business, image is everything. That's why I work with the folks at Sign Image in Saginaw. 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

0: 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Well, that's just around the corner now. In Imlay City, the first full weekend after Labor Day. Did I just say Labor Day? I'm sorry. 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We're talking with Kyle Green of the Greenway Outdoors right now. Kyle, this is very exciting. I know you guys have put a lot of work into this. The question now is, what is the response going to be from Michigan hunters, anglers, shooters, and trappers? And I think the key is to get the word out, right?
1: Yeah, and that's why I'm thankful for you having us on. And it's such a transparent pass-through organization where it's like we are just the town square, and it's the opportunity for all voices to be heard, all data to be collected, and us to turn that in. And we really tried to focus on what we could do to enhance and revolutionize what MUCC was. A lot of people complained because it was a slow process for them to take a vote on anything. You know, they had one big vote a year at convention before they could take a stance on something. And, you know, so if you propose something in April, it might be a year before you could get it in. We wanted to be able to move in 24 hours or less. Wow. And that was my goal, you know. And then the other thing was when MUCC would go in and they would advocate on, you know, on behalf of the majority, which is still what we'll do. We'll turn in the information with the majorities, but it was important for me to make sure that those individual voices were heard. And then on top of that, you know, MUCC would go in and testify, but because that was the way they operated, was just one person testifying. They had, you know, very limited scope of the amount of policies they could be working on at any given time. You know, they might have been able to focus on 3 or 4. We can focus on 50 now.
0: Yeah.
1: So because of the way that we're operating with that pass-through. So that gives us a much better scope to cover more issues for more people, so more people feel like their voices are heard. That's very important to me. And then additionally, and this is the coolest part about the whole thing, Mike, I've talked to no shortage of 30 state representatives in the last year and a half. And one of the questions I always ask them, I said, how many emails do you think you get a day from people? And then I asked the NRC, how many emails do you think you get a day from people? And then I asked the DNR, how many emails, I mean, truly, do you think you get per day? And the overwhelming answer was less than 3 or 4 from everybody, okay? And what's really cool about that is now, unless there was some big issue or something big happening, but now every single time there is a conservation issue and we rally the troops and it only takes 30 seconds to send that email, then what's going to happen is you're going to overwhelm the legislation, the NRC, the DNR. Every time there's any conservation issue, it's going to be like, hey, you better – hunters and anglers have a real loud voice in the state because we're going to give that voice back through this, because their emails are going to be so full they're not going to be able to operate without thinking about the issue that the hunters and trappers and anglers in Michigan care about. So that is where the strength will really come.
0: Okay, a couple of real quick questions before I let you go. You're asking a lot of information about us. You want our email address. You want our physical address. You probably want our phone number. Should we be concerned about you having that info?
1: No, you shouldn't. It's not shared absolutely anywhere. Matter of fact, the address isn't even stored in our system unless you become a member. And buy your membership, and even then, it's only stored within us. The only reason why we ask that address is so we know exactly who we should be sending your emails to. I mean, that's the only reason why. We just need to know where you're at.
0: And there's no short of you guys at Greenway Outdoors are always doing something, including an event coming up at the end of September. That's a few weeks away, but give me a quick plug for that.
1: Yeah, that is our big outdoor premiere event. We have such a fun time. It's at Bass Pro Shop in Auburn Hills. We've got the Gasoline Gypsies playing live music, and that is the inspiration behind that is I wanted to go to a wild game dinner that had true, incredible five-star restaurant style wild game, and that never really existed. So we wanted to create that. We wanted to offer that so people can come out, try true wild game, get an awesome prize giveaways, see the Gasoline Gypsies live, meet us in person, and also at AMC Theaters next door, you'll get to see two never-before-seen episodes. This will be from our Scotland adventures of the Green Bay Outdoors TV show on History Channel right there in the movie theater.
0: I was at last year's event. I thought it was wonderful. Of course, this year you happened to schedule the event the same day as my grandson, Bodie, a.k.a. Bob's second birthday. And I already talked to my daughter, and she said she would not be happy if I missed my grandson's birthday. So I'm going to have to miss your event. But, Kyle, keep up the good work. 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You and I will stay in touch. I want to work with you on promoting this because I think it's a great idea. I have much respect for you. God bless you, and we'll talk again soon.
1: Thank you, Mike. Have a great day.
0: 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We'll take a break for the top of the hour. 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Chad Stewart from the DNR, he's going to say, hey, it wasn't our idea. The politicians made it happen.
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0: ABC News. I'm Mike Tabusky. More strikes on Iran are possible this weekend, with two U.S. officials telling ABC News President Trump is considering targeting Iranian energy infrastructure. Meanwhile, the nomination of Todd Blanche to be U.S. Attorney General is in doubt. Republican Senators John Cornyn and Tom Tillis are refusing to confirm Blanche until they receive written assurance the anti-weaponization fund is dead. ABC's Christiane Cordero.
1: Since both senators will leave Congress in January, Trump says he may temporarily pull Blanche's nomination only to bring it back when they are gone. But it's unclear if there's enough support across the full Senate, especially without addressing those sticking points. And for now, negotiations are set to continue through this weekend.
0: Today's show anchor Savannah Guthrie says in a news statement that her family's hearts are in ruins over her mother's kidnapping just a day after the Pima County Sheriff's Office released a pair of ransom notes to the public. One of those notes claimed Nancy Guthrie has died. Here's ABC's Alex Stone.
2: At this six-month mark, the sheriff is trying to reinvigorate interest in the case. That he says that there is still evidence that they are looking at. They are still working with some DNA, but they need tips and they need information to come in. And the family is also calling for anybody who knows something, saying somebody knows something, to offer up that information.
0: Nearly 58 million Americans are under heat alerts today as a large area of high pressure continues to pump dangerous heat across much of the country.
3: A growing heat dome creating perfect conditions for extreme wildfire behavior in the Pacific Northwest. Oregon, in the middle of what could be its worst wildfire season on record, burning more than 1.8 million acres. More than half the state

0: and let the savings begin.
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2: Minimum wage workers in California will be getting a raise at the beginning of next year. Alyssa Navarro from ABC affiliate KSFN has the details.
3: The new wage will be higher than any current statewide minimum wage in the nation and nearly 2.5 times the federal minimum wage, which is $7.25. Newsom says the increase is part of a broader agenda to make life more affordable for Californians. Some business owners telling Action News that this means they might have to trim their staff or cut hours next year to balance out the salary increase.
2: Los Angeles Mayor Karen Bass says she's taking action against the owner of that warehouse that burned for days in the LA area, polluting the air. The mayor says she's freezing all plans to rebuild the warehouse until that owner starts meeting its cleanup requirements.
4: The violation, the fines, formal complaints continue to pile up against Lineage from all sides. The commitments they've made are commitments they failed to meet, I should say, are too many to count.
2: And tonight's Powerball jackpot is now over $700 million. Here's ABC's Will Gans.
5: It's been 89 days since someone won the Powerball. Now, people from the UK are allowed to play, but US lottery officials say that will allow Powerball jackpots to grow even more quickly, so a little silver lining there.
2: Your odds of winning are pretty slim, though, experts say. One in 292 million. Mike Dubusky, ABC News.
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6: Here's your WSGW weatherology forecast. Cloudy skies with scattered showers and thunderstorms for this afternoon. Some heavy rainfall possible at times. We'll have highs into the middle 70s. More periods of showers and thundershowers for tonight. We'll dip to a low of 64. And for your Sunday, the best chance for lingering rain, especially early in the day. Could see some gradually clearing skies as we head into the afternoon. Those highs up to 75. Returning to full-on sunshine for your Monday, upper 70s for high temperatures, and Tuesday still lots of sun, we're back to highs in the lower 80s. I'm meteorologist Michael Carroll with the WSGW Weatherology Forecast. Currently 71 degrees.
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0: time now for Michigan's number one outdoor radio show, Mike Avery's Outdoor Magazine. Mike Avery has covered the outdoors in Michigan for more than four decades, and that tradition continues today. 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

0: 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If you have a good story, people will find you. I also do podcasts. In addition to the podcast version of the radio show, I do podcasts each month for Offshore Tackle, Angler Quest Pontoons, and Killer Food Plots. This happens to be, Charlie, an off week for us. We're not doing a podcast this week. Charlie's like, yes, all right. But we will next week with the beginning of the new month, so keep an ear out for those as well. But regardless of how you are hearing my voice, when you are hearing my voice, thank you. I do appreciate it. I've been doing this a long time. People say, Avery, when are you going to retire? Well, it's going to be a while yet. I'm not ready to retire. And with your support, I will continue to be here every week talking about the history and tradition of the outdoor lifestyle here in the great state of Michigan. Speaking of this great state of Michigan, fall hunting season is just around the corner. A lot of things are changing across our landscape. We've got the one buck rule. We've got this new recreational feeding situation coming up. We've got the ongoing question of the open fields doctrine. What is that? We're going to find out more here in just a minute. My first guest this hour is the chief of the DNR Law Enforcement Division. His name is Brandon Kieft. He is the chief. He's with us now on the Outdoor Magazine phone line. Chief, welcome to the show. How are you?
1: Good morning, sir. I'm good. How are you?
0: I'm doing real good. Listen, I want to learn a little bit about you. How did you get to this position you're at? I'm assuming you were an officer in the field before. Walk me through what the process has been for you to end up there in Lansing as the head guy.
1: I've actually worked for a couple of different divisions in the DNR, kind of worked for the DNR since I was about 17 or 18 years old. So I worked in the Parks and Rec Division and Forest Resources Division for a short bit, and started in the Law Enforcement Division in 2006, assigned to a couple of different portions of the state, Oakland County, up in the Tawas area, Roscommon, and was the assistant chief before becoming the chief about 9 months ago.
0: Well, congrats. Man, that's a big job. I mean, whenever you end up in Lansing as the head of a division, that's a big job.
1: Yeah, I appreciate it. Lots of long days and just a lot of juggling different things. Definitely our folks are busy in multiple divisions across the state, and that means a lot of coordination.
0: How are your numbers these days? I know for a long time there was a lot of concern we didn't have enough wardens in the field. Is that still the case, Chief?
1: Well, we built, we've had our rough points, you know, when I was hired back in 2006, 2007, that was the time frame that things were pretty low for us. We did get the numbers back up, years. We are still, due to retirements and some other things, we're still down about 20, but our numbers are good. I mean, we haven't had, a huge struggle in recent years. And that's just been good for us to maintain complaints because, you know, the job has just changed a lot over the course of time. A lot of search and rescue, a lot of different things that have expanded the job. And, COs are doing, you know, more than just hunting, fishing, boating, off-road vehicles, snowmobile stuff. They're just being pulled in a lot of directions. So sure. We always appreciate the help. So.
0: Well, when I look at game wardens, I was a volunteer conservation officer, a VCO, years ago when that program existed, and my frame of reference is from that perspective. When I look at your people, what your people are doing today, I know it's a completely different world, including one of the topics of discussion today. This is the Open Fields Doctrine. Chief, why don't you explain to me what this is and why it's an important topic?
1: Yeah, sure. So the Open Fields Doctrine kind of comes from a U.S. Supreme Court case. It's an old one, back in like 1924. I think it's Hester versus United States. And that U.S. Supreme Court case I think it dealt with prohibition back in the days, but it's a ruling that basically states that the Fourth Amendment of an area outside the curtilage of a house. So the curtilage is kind of defined as the area you maintain. Like you mow the grass, you have swing sets in the backyard, your portion of your yard that you're constantly maintaining that's manicured. Anything outside of that curtilage that the police or the government, there is no reasonable expectation of privacy in that area. So it's considered the quote-unquote open fields.
0: And meaning then that the area on your property outside of your home and yard, a conservation officer, doesn't need a warrant. They don't need a suspicion of something going wrong to come out there and check and see what's going on, to check you as a property owner.
1: Yeah, I mean, they can't enter without a warrant, probable cause, or permission. I mean, typically we don't see that. That's not a commonplace for us. We even have we have what's called guidance to our officers that they shouldn't just enter to merely wander for, looking for a violation or something else. But there are instances where we will go up and check somebody who's, got Hunter Orange on or whatever, or sitting on the edge of the field, and it's maybe not bright and early in the morning. It's maybe midday, and we may just wander out and do a compliance check. But typically, we don't wander onto private property without, some kind of probable cause or reasonable suspicion that there's a violation there.
0: Well, because that's one of the stories that we hear, I've heard, you've heard. Hey, I was out there in my blind opening morning or opening weekend. It was the prime time. The sun was just getting up, coming up, and I see two game wardens walking toward me. They ruined my hunt. That's a story that we hear about.
1: Yeah, I'm sure. And I'm not, like I made mention, I can't say that it's never happened where game wardens will walk out just to do a compliance check on private land, but we do strive hard not to do that. The point is we respect that, people have limited time to get out. And so when I hear those stories, a lot of times I ask people to call or give us the background there. There's usually two sides to every story. And, come to find out they are following up on a baiting complaint or they're following up on no license issue or something else. So there usually is another reason that we're out there, especially if you're seeing more than one warden walk out to check on people in a blind. There's usually some violation or some follow-up we're conducting.
0: It's open doctrines is a federal concept, but there are some states that are pushing back. What was it? Pennsylvania, I think, most recently. But is there a move in Michigan? Are you aware of anything that would tighten this down? I mean, look, I'm pro law enforcement, but I'm also anti big government. So I don't really want law enforcement coming onto my place for no reason. So I see both sides of this, Chief.
1: Yeah, Pennsylvania did have that movement, like you just said. There was a recent case in Pennsylvania. There's been a case in Tennessee. There's been some other states out west. This is one of those happy medium situations where I think we do regulate, like I mentioned, we regulate our own folks through that guidance. And also when we have had indications that our officers have had some overreach in this respect that isn't legal, we do police our own. So we will discipline and handle things with our own folks. The other thing just to mention is, a lot of what you read out there is talking about just the DNR, but open field applies to all law enforcement. So it's not just the DNR wandering onto these areas. That the open field doctrine applies to, troopers and deputies and city police officers and township officers. So it is all law enforcement or government officials. And I totally understand the reasoning there. The one thing that I guess comes up a lot, and we try to explain this to the public, is, we have a unique job as conservation officers under the public trust doctrine, and that public trust doctrine.
0: Chief, Chief, I don't mean to interrupt you, but I want to give you time to fully talk about this. I got to take a commercial break. We're talking with Chief Brandon Kieft. He's the head game warden for the state of Michigan for the DNR, michigan.gov/DNR. We do have to take a break. When we come back, I'll let the chief explain, you know, more what he's talking about there, and why is it important that law enforcement is able to come on private property? And then I've got to talk to the chief about this new legislation put into effect about recreational feeding is now allowed at your house. This is going to be a nightmare.
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0: 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Right now we're talking with Brandon Kieft, who is the chief of the Michigan DNR Law Enforcement Division. I call them wardens. To me, that is a sign of respect, game warden. He's the head game warden of our state. Chief, before the break, you were talking about the fact, we were talking about the open fields doctrine, and you made the point, look, it's not just COs, conservation officers, game wardens. It's troopers, it's deputies, it's all law enforcement have access to your property beyond your curtilage, the area that you are maintaining and mowing and that you live in on a daily basis. But I think you were saying that, look, this applies to all law enforcement, but your people, DNR officers, this is really part of your daily law enforcement. Tell me where you were going with this, Chief.
1: Yeah, so, you know, we probably hear more about conservation officers in this realm because that's where we operate a lot of the time, right? Wildlife is hanging out in the open fields of property outside the curtilage, sometimes in the curtilage, but obviously we're talking about the open fields outside the curtilage right now. So the public trust doctrine in Michigan basically entrusts the Department of Natural Resources to protect all the natural resources for the citizens of the state of Michigan. So not having access can actually cause us a lot of tough time doing our job. So a lot of the time people make mention of this, you know, hey, I'd like you to follow up on that complaint on my neighbor's property over there. You know, I'm following the rules over here, but he or she's not over there. And, you know, under certain ways that this legislation or court cases could be determined, it could stop us from being, I mean, we could see a violation just over onto the other portion of private property. And if we have to seek a warrant every time to enter that land, it's going to be much more cumbersome process with the courts. And I'm sure that's advantageous to people who violate those game laws. So it really does hinder us to do our job in a roundabout way. And it could actually even cause us to, you know, knock on doors late at night to try to obtain access to certain areas that, you know, might be advantageous for the landowner for us to follow up on. So I think those states that have experienced this have seen some of those hurdles and barriers.
0: So I guess what you're saying is you would hope that here in Michigan that wouldn't be the case, that your officers would continue to have access to this open fields doctrine and that our state wouldn't become more restrictive.
1: Yeah, I think, I mean, that would be my hope, is that we have the ability to do these things. I mean, another thing is, you know, some of the legislation you've seen introduced just apply to conservation officers, and that's what we've seen in some other states. You know, that could cause us issues with backing up our fellow officers in certain circumstances where they're asking for another unit on private land or whatever else. So there can be things built into legislation like emergency exceptions, and we have search warrant emergency exceptions anyways built in. But, you know, just backing up a person who asks for another unit doesn't always constitute an emergency. So, you know, it would help us with our law enforcement partners. Not only that, but, yeah, as far as I'm concerned, it's a self-policing issue. We really can police our own folks in this regard. Like I'd made mention to, if our staff is wandering in places that we shouldn't be wandering, I mean, take my word as being the chief, we want to address that. We just need to know about it. So, you know, you made mention to, you know, people talking about this kind of water cooler talk or coffee talk. Yeah, they came onto my property. We'll hear that, and sometimes we're hearing that for the first time. If they call our office, we have regional or district offices around the state. They call our office, we'll follow up on that. We definitely want our people to have a reason and probable cause and things like that to wander onto private land, and we've made that clear to our staff.
0: So is the best way to get to you guys to go through the RAP line, 800-292-7800, or is there a better way to make that connection, that communication start?
1: If they're asking for us to follow up on a warden or that has been on private land and they feel like there wasn't a justified reason or they weren't following up on a complaint, they were just wandering, they can call the local district office that covers that.
0: Okay.
1: If you look online, there's certain district offices. So I would have them reach out to, like, you know, the Lansing Customer Service Center, Roscommon Customer Service Center, and they can point you in the right direction.
0: Gotcha.
1: The law enforcement chief or lieutenant there.
0: All right, so listen, now while I have you, Brandon Keefe, the chief of the DNR Law Enforcement Division, on the line here, we've got to talk about some new news here in our state that the has been signed into legislation that we now can miraculously recreationally feed wildlife, including deer, at our house, let's say our curtilage, again, that word comes back up, but we can't hunt there. I look at it from the outside and I think, well, it's interesting that the politicians went around the DNR, but it's also interesting that I would think this is going to create an enforcement nightmare for your people. How do you see it, Chief?
1: Well, you're talking about House Bill 4350.
0: Mm-hmm.
1: So House Bill 4350 was recently signed by the governor. It does reintroduce recreational feeding of no more than 2 gallons for wildlife and birds within 300 feet or 100 yards of a residence. For those who've been hunting and fishing many years in Michigan will remember this was kind of the recreational feeding law prior to the baiting bans years ago. And so I think it's just a reintroduction of that. But like you said, the inequality of you can feed, but you can't hunt over bait outside of that area. Again, it does definitely create a double standard on those that are feeding versus baiting. So that's going to be a concern for our folks, where we would be enforcing one thing and then allowing it within the 300 feet of a residence.
0: It puts you guys in an interesting position. You're always forced to enforce laws that you didn't have a hand in making happen. But in this case, it's going to be your people who are going to deal with the brunt of this thing that was brought into place by the politicians.
1: Yeah, that's true. I mean, there will be some adjustments to this. I think there's things in that bill that allow the Natural Resources Commission to uphold MOUs. There's portions of the state, like, I'll leave this up to biologists and other people who have degrees in this realm to explain this better. But there's disease areas of the state that have MOUs in place that will still probably lock down the recreational feeding in like the tuberculosis area in the northeast portion of the state, things like that.
0: Well, in fact, I have Chad Stewart. I have Chad Stewart following up in the next conversation. So this will be a good transition. Yeah, he's a biologist. You're law enforcement. But again, it puts you folks in law enforcement in a, I think, a really tough spot. And what does it come down to? The common sense of the officer responding to the call? Is that always what it comes back to?
1: Well, it definitely, our discretion is definitely going to be something that we evaluate in these situations, right? But it does put us in a tough spot, right? We get forced in a lot of different directions. Well, it's okay for them to feed, but it's not okay for me to bait. And then we hear the law is the law. So, you know, please follow up on that. So, yeah, we would love, consistency is better for us, right? So the common sense of it, usually does prevail, and our officers use a lot of discretion when they're making a decision on whether to write a citation, give a warning, or simply just educate on disease issues.
0: First year that a new law goes into effect, I hear this a lot out of Lansing, and first year is kind of an education year. We want people to know more than we want to write tickets. Will that be the case with this, Chief?
1: Well, this is a lessening of a rule that was in place. So, I mean, yeah, even though things are not necessarily finalized with House Bill 4350, like I've been mentioned too, and I'm sure Chad Stewart will expand on, even though those aren't all the things aren't in place, it will definitely be us telling the public that, yeah, this is, you know, allowed now. And we will have talking points and educate where we can. And on that same topic, you know, that's one thing I guess I should share, too, from another aspect is we always hear this. Yeah, the game wardens are out writing hundreds upon hundreds of tickets. But I did want to share, you mentioned education. Our percentage is less than 3% of our contacts with the public end in any kind of enforcement. So a lot of times we're educating 97% of the time.
0: Chief, I'm out of time for this conversation. I've got to let you go. But I got your cell phone number now, so I think you're in trouble because now that I've got a line of communication to you, I'd like to have you back here on the show and, you know, maybe we can flesh some of these things out and talk more if you're open to something like that.
1: Absolutely. I enjoy the show. Thanks for having me on, and reach out anytime.
0: All right, I appreciate that. Chief Brandon Keith of the DNR, michigan.gov/DNR. He's the head game warden for the state. Interesting position to be at, and especially in times like these, right, when sometimes law enforcement doesn't get looked at in the most positive light. And we all know that there's a significant percentage of people in our state who just hate the DNR, period. Flat out hate the DNR. You ask them why, they can't give you a real answer, but they hate the DNR. So, I'd be happy to have Chief Brandon Keefe back on here in the future to talk more about this, more about other topics, getting us ready for the hunting season. You can count on that. All right, we'll take a break. When we come back, the aforementioned biologist, Chad Stewart. Now, talk about being in a tough spot. These guys just had the rug pulled out from underneath them, in my opinion. We'll talk more about that, and we'll see what Chad, he might not be able to say too much, but we'll try.
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0: You can hear the Outdoor Magazine show in Houghton Lake on 98.5 WUPS. You can hear us a little further south in the state, in Holland on WHTC, that's 1450 AM and 99.7 FM. We're talking this hour. It didn't intentionally turn out to be that way, but it turns out it's kind of a DNR hour. Previous conversation with the top game warden chief, Brandon Keith. Now, our top whitetail guy in the state. Hey, don't ever let anybody tell you that Avery doesn't have access to the movers and players, right? So we go from the top game warden to the top biologist. His name is Chad Stewart, and he's with us now on the Outdoor Magazine phone line. Chad, welcome back. How are you?
1: I'm doing good, Mike. How are you?
0: I'm doing good. It's an interesting week here in the outdoors in Michigan, particular when we're talking about deer, a topic you and I have talked about many times before, about whitetails, about chronic wasting disease, about baiting of deer, about feeding of deer. This week, as you know, I'm just saying this for our listeners, House Bill, what was some 4530 or whatever was signed by the governor, which will 4350, which will allow recreational feeding of birds and wildlife within 300 feet of a person's home as long as it's not more than 2 gallons. When I saw that, I thought, whoa, this is going to be interesting. And then I saw all the podcasters coming out saying, well, you know, the state of Michigan, the DNR is changing their mind. They told us that feeding and baiting would spread chronic wasting disease, and now they've changed their mind. Well, Chad, I don't think you guys, the DNR, the wildlife biologists, have changed your mind at all, right? This was something done by the politicians.
1: That's correct, Mike. It can be confusing for people who are not familiar with the process, with how our hunting, trapping, fishing laws are developed. Primarily, they are issued through recommendations by the DNR that goes before the Natural Resources Commission. And I'm sure you know this, but, you know, in case others don't, Natural Resources Commission is separate from our elected officials. So our Natural Resources Commission and commissioners are appointed by the governor, and they have the ability to either accept a DNR recommendation, reject a DNR recommendation, or provide addendums to it. So any regulation that is in a deer digest could be based from a recommendation from DNR staff that was approved by our Natural Resources Commission. It could be a recommendation that was, you know, either brought forward or

0: is simply changed by our Natural Resources Commission, or in this instance, it would be because it went through the traditional law development bill sponsor process, which is through our elected officials. So at any one time, you could look at a regulation and it could have originated from one of three outcomes. And this one, from the feeding standpoint, is from the legislative side of things.
1: I know your hands and your mouth are tied. You can't necessarily say too much about certain things, but I got to believe this puts you in a very interesting and maybe even a tough spot, because you've been preaching for years that chronic wasting disease is spread by close contact by deer, and now we can legally allow close contact by deer next to our house. We just can't do it out in the woods. Interesting situation.
0: It certainly complicates things. I mean, I think our focus moving forward is simply going to be providing, you know, what is the facts, you know, helping the public understand where feeding is legal, where it might not be legal, and try to provide recommendations on the best practices, you know, trying to provide information on, you know, what this does, what it doesn't do, and just provide that information. So we're really looking at this through the lens of this is passed. This was obviously outside of the normal process that we are typically involved in, or at least hands-on involved in, and provide the information that's out there.
1: I think it opens the door for legislation. I think it opens the door for politicians to do an end run around you guys and just bring back baiting in general. Any thoughts on that?
0: Well, I think we've been having some pretty public discussions at the commission level recently about wanting to revisit the baiting discussion. Anyway, I think that's out there. Even at the last commission meeting earlier this month, we had talked about having broader discussions about disease surveillance in our white-tailed deer herd, and that's certainly going to include topics regarding baiting. So probably beginning in the September meeting and going into to and through the November meeting, we'll have some of those discussions. There'll be a more public forum. Where it takes it from there, I don't know. I don't have a crystal ball, I think there's interest in discussion on that and bringing that topic to the forefront and having a more public discussion.
1: All right, Chad. So I'm gonna keep you around for one more segment, but I'm gonna ask you a question that I don't want an answer until we come back, though. Maybe this is a good thing. Maybe this allows baiting to come back, and it takes the pressure off the DNR. You guys don't have to change your stance. You can say, hey, we've always said baiting is bad. We still say baiting is bad, but the politicians want it back, and it's coming back. Think about that. Mull that over, Chad. We'll take a break here in the Outdoor Magazine Show. We're talking with Chad Stewart, who is the head biologist for the DNR when it comes to deer in our state of Michigan. The website, michigan.gov/DNR, michigan.gov/DNR. Interesting times here in our great state. And I've always said, I'm glad my name isn't Chad Stewart. I think he does a great job. I think he takes a lot of heat. I'm glad my name isn't Chad Stewart.
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0: 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A big thank you to the Security Credit Union Foundation for stepping up to become the presenting sponsor of this year's third annual Mike Avery Outdoors Charity Golf Outing. That event, as you're hearing the show, was Friday in West Branch. We were there to raise money for a group called Outdoor Mentors, to raise money for projects to get kids involved in the outdoors. And thank you, Security Credit Union, for helping to make that happen. This week's Ask Avery question is, I got Chad Stewart on the phone line, so I'm going to turn it into an Ask Chad question. Chad is the head biologist for the Michigan DNR when it comes to whitetail. Now, Chad, I don't always agree with you guys, and I've told you flat out, I've told you publicly and privately, I think we should be baiting here in Michigan. I'm not sure I'm buying into the whole CWD situation as much as I used to. But neither here nor there, as much as I want baiting to come back, I want it to come back through the channels from the biologists. I don't want the politicians to make it happen. The politicians have now allowed for recreational feeding at our residences. It could be the next step in allowing baiting to come back to hunting in Michigan. From your perspective as a biologist, maybe this is the way you can allow this to happen and take the heat off from you guys. What do you think?
1: It's a good question.

0: Mike, you probably know we've never shied away from heat, right? Like we will make our recommendations based on what we feel is the best for the management of the wildlife species long term. You know, we've got a really long term view on a lot of these things when we make these recommendations, and we try to use the best science available. And knowing that the science is not always a black and white issue. There's often like shades of gray, and that many times people have different views of what shade of gray they're looking at, different than us. So I don't see us changing our viewpoint on this, you know, absent of, you know, new discoveries, new findings. But with that being said, we have to recognize our role, that we provide recommendations, and ultimately we work for the people of Michigan. We are public servants, and in many cases our elected officials are chosen by those same people to represent them. And when pressure starts coming through those political avenues, it's meant to reflect the public opinion. So if it starts getting very hot and very heated and very opposing to the recommendation, I think it forces us to revisit those recommendations. Still bringing forward the concerns that we have, but starting to look for alternative ways that might be more of a compromise. So it's a long-winded way of answering it, and I'm not sure if I gave you a great answer, but
1: No, I think your answer, as I listen to it, is quite insightful, because as I'm listening to what you're saying and maybe reading between the lines more than I should, I think it's a very interesting answer. So we'll just wait. We'll just wait and see. All right, Chad, we got a couple of minutes left. Let's look forward to this fall season. You're looking at $1 for much of the state for the first time. The concept of earn a buck, is that a done deal, or is that still being worked out?
0: So let me pause you there, Mike. And this is where we're going to have to put a lot of effort into the communication. The $1 limit will actually begin in 2027.
1: Oh, that's right. Thank
0: so
1: you.
0: Even though that regulation was passed in the, I believe it was the May meeting, it was passed with the idea that it would take effect in 2027. So right now, your typical combo license, it really everything is the same for this year, this hunting season, as it was last year. There's a few other minor changes. For example, the muzzle loading season has been decreased. The January seasons have been eliminated. There's some bag limit changes, yada yada yada. But the $1 goes in 27. The earn a second buck will be decided at the August commission meeting. So we've still got a couple weeks until that is determined, and that also will go into effect in 2027 if it's passed.
1: Yeah, thank you for that reminder, because I knew that, but in my own mind, I get ahead of myself on that, and I think a lot of Michigan hunters do as well. So with that in mind, Chad, let me throw out an invitation. Sometime in the next month or so, the next few weeks, let's get you back on and let's talk more about this upcoming fall season, and we'll do it when we have more time that we can flesh this out a little bit more, and let's plan on doing that if you don't mind.
0: That sounds great. Appreciate that, Mike.
1: All right. Chad, I appreciate you joining us to talk more about what's going on with our deer herd here in Michigan. I said going into this, I said that I have a lot of respect for Chad, and I do. I think he gets a lot of I think he gets a lot of heat. Some of it, of course, is justified. Some of it is not. I don't always agree with Chad. I don't always agree with our Michigan deer managers. I've been very vocal about this, but I'm not a biologist. I'm not a biologist. I think we should have baiting back. I think the whole CWD thing is, I don't want to say it's been overblown, but I don't know if it is. I don't think it's the end of the world that we were led to believe it was. But we can talk about that more in the future. Coming up on hour number three, we're going to talk with Jordan Farmer about hounds, bears, and of course, Dixie Dave will join us.
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0: from ABC News. I'm Mike Dubosky. Iran could be in for another round of American strikes this weekend, sources tell ABC News. The White House continues to face questions about whether Hamas and Israel are on board with that proposed Gaza deal announced by President Trump days ago. Former CIA officer Daryl Blocker says he's not convinced they are.
1: There's zero possibility that the IDF or the Israeli intelligence is going to withdraw without Hamas laying down arms. There would be no reason for them to do that.
0: Speaking of Iran, the president says that country is not to blame for this week's cyber attacks on water facilities in Minnesota.
2: President Trump is claiming that incompetence by Minnesota's government is to blame for coordinated cyber attacks on water systems across that state. The president did not provide any specific evidence for that, but authorities say that more than 30 plants were impacted. According to multiple U.S. officials, investigators are looking at whether Iran or any of its proxies were responsible, but President Trump dismissed the possibility of Iranian involvement. Minnesota Governor Tim Walz pushing back, saying that President Trump knows Iran is responsible, and he blamed DOGE cuts for leaving the U.S. vulnerable to cyber attacks.
0: ABC's Gio Benitez. President Trump also had some strong words for U.S. Attorney Jeanine Pirro, saying he 100% disagrees with her decision to throw out the administration's reflecting pool vandalism case. Pirro's filing yesterday said the pool's damage was the result of flawed installation by the contractor. After that surge of migrants traveled from Morocco to a Spanish territory in North Africa,
3: Spain's Interior Ministry says that of the 50,000 who crossed the border, 48,000 have already gone back, some voluntarily returning after finding dire conditions there in Ceuta. And Spain's Civil Guard and Navy have also said that they will install a floating barrier to strengthen their borders.
0: ABC's Marcus Moore at the Foreign Desk. 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

0: because peace of mind shouldn't be optional.
1: The soldier who's facing criminal charges over polymarket trades he made ahead of the ouster of Venezuelan President Nicolas Maduro is looking to have those charges dropped. Defense attorneys said today the wagers do not qualify as insider trading and that the government rushed to criminalize something the law has not yet contemplated. For the first time in 70 years, the best female baseball players in the world are competing on a professional stage, kicking off this weekend in Illinois.
2: By this point, we all know this.
3: There's no crying in baseball!
2: After hundreds of players from around the world tried out and were selected for one of four teams, the new Women's Professional Baseball League, the WPBL, will play its first games. The teams will be based in either New York, Boston, Los Angeles, or San Francisco, but the season is beginning in Robin Roberts Stadium in Springfield because of its central location. The last time women played professionally was in 1954, the year the women's leagues that were started during World War I had to fold because the men had started playing again. Sherry Preston, ABC News.
1: FIFA's president is backing off a plan to sell a 20% stake in the organization to a private equity firm, sports marketing analyst Bob Dorfman.
4: It was pretty shocking. It seemed to come out of nowhere.
1: Several major leagues had threatened to boycott upcoming FIFA events if the deal went through, including the organization representing this year's World Cup winner, Spain. I'm Mike Dubusky, ABC News.
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6: Here's your WSGW weatherology forecast. Cloudy skies with scattered showers and thunderstorms for this afternoon. Some heavy rainfall possible at times. We'll have highs into the middle 70s. More periods of showers and thundershowers for tonight. We'll dip to a low of 64. And for your Sunday, the best chance for lingering rain, especially early in the day. Could see some gradually clearing skies as we head into the afternoon. Those highs up to 75. Returning to full-on sunshine for your Monday, upper 70s for high temperatures, and Tuesday still lots of sun, we're back to highs in the lower 80s. I'm meteorologist Michael Carroll with the WSGW Weatherology Forecast. Currently it's 72.
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0: Time now for Michigan's number one outdoor radio show, Mike Avery's Outdoor Magazine. Mike Avery has covered the outdoors in Michigan for more than four decades, and that tradition continues today. 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
1: Indeed, this is the big guy, Mike Avery. Welcome to hour number three of this week's Outdoor Magazine radio show right here on the Outdoor Magazine radio network on more than 30 radio stations across our great state. And so glad to have you along with us as we jump into this month of August. How does that happen? How does summertime go by so fast? And when we get to August, you have to realize that we are looking at the tail end of summer. Did you get everything done that you wanted to get done? Did you have the adventures that you wanted to have? Did you take the kids or grandkids to these places that you were thinking about back in January, February, March? You said, look, we're going to do that this summer. Have you done it yet? Well, there's still time, but you're running out of time. So make it happen. Make those memories happen.

0: And here in our state, the options, the memories, the adventures, the fun that we can have in the outdoors is endless. Oh. You know, one thing I've never done, and I love bear hunting. I absolutely love bear hunting. It is my favorite thing to do in the outdoors. I would give up deer hunting almost completely if I could just bear hunt more. The thing that keeps me in deer hunting is the fact that it's a family tradition with us. I do it with my son James. I do it with my grandkids. That's what keeps me involved in deer hunting. But bear hunting to me is just, it's, I love bear hunting. I love everything about bears. I love everything about bear hunting. I think they're beautiful critters. I think they are fascinating critters. Because I didn't draw a Michigan bear tag, I'm heading back to Ontario here in just a couple of weeks to bear hunt with Ron St. Louis of Northern Wilderness Bear Outfitters in White River. But as much as I love bears, the one thing I've never done is I've never chased them with dogs. I've never hunted them with dogs. I'm going to one of these times because I have invitations from a bunch of my friends to go along with them. I think hound hunters in general in our state get a bad rap. Are there some hound hunters who do things in ways that should draw some negative criticism? Of course. Are there some bait hunters that should get some negative criticism? Of course. We are people. We are human beings. There are, if you get a big enough group of people, you're going to get some people who maybe cut corners a little bit and should get the eye. But I really believe that the vast majority of hound hunters in our state are good, solid, law-abiding people who just want to go out and have fun. Jordan Farmer is a guy who grew up in the history and tradition in his family of hound hunting. I think he and his brother Justin are two of the best out there. I love my conversations with these guys. And this time around, Jordan drew the short straw, and he's with us now on the Outdoor Magazine phone line. Jordan, welcome back. How are you?
1: Hey, Mike. Thanks for having me. How are you doing?
0: I'm doing just great. It's always a pleasure to talk with you guys about, you know, houndsmen, hound hunting. Remind me how you guys grew up. You've been houndsmen forever, haven't you?
1: Yeah, Mike. I've been doing it since we were both in diapers. My uncles hunted, and my dad hunted, and we haven't known life to be any different with not hound hunting. So that's just what we've done our whole lives and continue to do and pass on to our kids now. So.
0: And see, I get that, and I appreciate that. It's the tradition of doing it because you did it with your grandkid, you did it granddad, you did it with your dad, now you're passing it along. That's exactly the way I feel about these outdoor traditions. But beyond that, what is it, aside from sharing this with your family and friends, what is it about hound hunting that has you so, I'll use the term, addicted?
1: Well, for one, I mean, it's a huge... For us, anyhow, it's a huge family. I mean, it's family oriented for us. You know what I mean? Every weekend, my dad, my mom, my kids, my nephews, my nieces, my daughter, my wife, my sister-in-law. I mean, we're all out there every weekend. So, I mean, it's like I say, it's a family thing. That's a big part of it. And then, there's something about following a pack of dogs through the woods that you get to see things that, you know, most deer hunters don't see, or bait hunters, or you know what I mean?
0: Yeah, I do.
1: You're following the animal, so that really does it for me too. And just spending as much time in the woods as I can with my dogs and training new dogs, and there's just every day it's something new. You know what I mean? I guess that's a big thing, is every day it's a new hunt. One day is never like another, you know. So.
0: What about, and I've heard this description of hound hunting, for bears especially, is kind of like catch and release. You get to have the experience, but you only harvest an animal if you want to. Does that play a role in it, Jordan?
1: Oh, absolutely. I mean, that's any hound hunting. I think that's one of the best things about hound hunting, is it is the most... selective way to hunt. I mean, you have a lot of time to be able to judge an animal, to sex the animal, to, you know, whether it's a bobcat, a bear, whatever you're hunting, you know. you have a lot of time to be able to determine if you want to harvest that animal or not, you know. So
0: is it safe to say that you guys will have an interaction with, but let go far more animals than you ever harvest in a season?
1: Oh, yeah, 100%. Absolutely. Yep. I mean, I would, you know, out of, you know, if you catch 50 bears a year, you're only going to kill 6 of them. You know what I mean? I mean, really, that's how it is. It's not. Some people think you're just slaughtering every bear that you tree or catch. I mean, maybe some guys do, but we definitely don't. And there's a lot of guys out there that definitely don't, because they care about the resource at hand, you know.
0: And you want those bears to be around for your kids and for your grandkids and for next week's hunt.
1: Yep, absolutely.
0: Has the dog training season, is that open now, Jordan?
1: Yeah, yep. We started July 8th here in Michigan. So
0: what does that involve? Tell me more about that.
1: Just getting the dogs out and getting them, you know, they've been sitting around since about March. At least for us, they have been after bobcat season. So they're pretty anxious to get out and, you know, maybe a little out of shape. So, you know, this first month of hunting is just getting them back into shape and getting them back in the groove of things, you know. And then, of course, we're always bringing up young dogs and puppies. So that's a great chance to get the young dogs with the older dogs and get them, you know, showing them what they need to do and just getting everything back in shape and back rolling for the season.
0: This concept of the younger dogs, the pups learning from the older dogs, I hear that with bird hunters, with houndsmen, with beagles. I mean, this happens a lot, doesn't it?
1: Yeah. Oh, yeah. I mean, should happen every year if you want to keep going with it.
0: Do you, as the hunter, as the human, do you have to teach these dogs how to hunt, or do they inherently know it and you just stay out of the way?
1: I think that really depends on the dog. There's some dogs that are just natural hunters, and, you know, it's like they come out of the womb ready to hunt, and they do, honestly. I mean, that's what they're bred for. And then there's some dogs that take a while to catch on and figure out what they're supposed to do, and some dogs never do. And it really all depends on the dog, you know.
0: What kind of dogs do you guys run? What breeds do you guys run, Jordan?
1: We got blue ticks and plots.
0: Those are both bigger, longer-legged dogs, aren't they?
1: Yeah, generally, yeah. 50, 60-pound dogs, 40 to 60 pounds, I would say.
0: And how old, I mean, what's the youngest pup you'd take out on a, you call it a race?
1: Yeah, on a race.
0: What's the biggest, youngest pup?
1: I mean, I don't know. Everybody has their own idea. Some guys think get them out as early as they can. I'm more on the side of letting a dog grow up and mature. It's kind of like putting a kid on a bike. You throw a kid on a bike real young and he falls down and gets hurt. He's not, you know, he's apt to not want to get back on the bike and do it again. So same thing with a dog. You know, if you start him too young and something happens and that could ruin him. But on the catch side of that is, well, then maybe that dog's not a natural hunter and that's not what you want. So like I say, that's really, that's up to the hunter themselves. But myself, I wait a little bit, you know, maybe 8, 10 months old until I really push them super hard.
0: Yeah. We're talking with Jordan Farmer here on the Outdoor Magazine Show. Jordan is, I think he's a very well-known Michigan houndsman. Jordan and his brother Justin, the Farmer brothers, are very well-known across the northern part of the state and into the UP for, I don't think they're running coyotes anymore, but you heard him talk about bobcats and especially bears. This is the dog training season. We got to take a break here in the Outdoor Magazine Show, but when we come back, I want to talk more with Jordan about the specifics of this, how they hunt bears, how many dogs do they put out at one time, how long are they the races, as they call them. And also, and I'll give Jordan a heads up, people say, well, it's not fair to the bears that you're putting undue stress on these animals. I'm going to ask him that question, and we'll get his answer after the break coming up right here on Outdoor Magazine.

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0: 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Reeder can take care of your lawn and property because it's your nature and our nurture. Let them create an outdoor getaway in your backyard, but more importantly, to maintain your lawn and property. I've seen this firsthand at my house so many times. Look at it. I don't have a whole bunch of land. I've just got a small, you know, fairly small city lot, but I think it's really nice because we've worked hard to make it that way, and we've called in Reeder to help us out several times. Most recently, I had cut down a pine tree in the backyard, but I didn't want to deal with a stump. Well, like Reeder guys came over, three of them, in a couple of hours, and they took care of that stump. They flattened it out. They reseeded it, and it looks absolutely beautiful, and I didn't have to mess with it. Next project, and I've got my buddy John Gower, who is my guy at Reeder, working on this. We're going to get the ornamental trees at the corners of the house trimmed up. They've gotten kind of out of control. It looks a little bit like a jungle there right now, and we need to get those trimmed up, and John says he will take care of that right away. They've been doing it for 60 years, so you know they're doing something right. The website, ReederLandscaping.com. That is ReederLandscaping.com. Right now we're talking with Jordan Farmer, who is a houndsman, a very avid houndsman. It's part of his family's history and tradition, and I respect that so very much. Jordan, I threw out a question here before the break that I have heard from people who don't like houndsmen, who say that you folks running bears this time of year, even though you're not harvesting them, even though you're not shooting them, that you're putting undue stress on the animals. Is that a legitimate concern?
1: No. I mean, those are the same people that, you know, they don't have a problem with a wolf up here chasing a deer down and killing it, or chasing another dog down and killing it. You know, it's almost ironic that they think we're an issue, but, you know, then they turn a blind eye to all these wolves up here killing literally everything on the landscape. So, no, there's nothing unethical or stressful to an animal when you're running them with dogs. I mean,
0: you guys have lost hunting dogs to wolves in the past, haven't you?
1: Yeah. Absolutely. Three of them. Three now.
0: Three. So are you still running bears in the Ute, or are you staying out of the Ute, or certain areas, certain parts of the Ute?
1: No, we're still in the UP. I mean, we live here. It's hard to not, you know what I mean? And yeah, I mean, it used to be certain areas you can get away from them, but that's no longer. That's a fallacy told by the DNR too, to just stay away from the wolves. Well, or go to a place where there isn't wolves. That there's no such thing as that in the UP. That's a lie from them. The whole UP, the whole landscape of the UP is just littered with wolves.
0: If and when we have a Michigan wolf hunt again in the future, and we desperately need one, and I hope we get one, this time around, if they would open it up to trappers and to the dog hunters, would you guys participate in a hunt like that? Would you run your dogs to try to take some of these wolves out, or would it just be too dangerous for your dogs?
1: No, absolutely. We would definitely help out in the cause to manage the wolves. I mean, they're so overpopulated, and hate to see them starve and die of disease. You know, I'd rather them get managed the way they should be.
0: Well, that is our job these days, as stewards of the resource, to manage these wildlife populations. And you guys, as houndsmen, I don't think you're running coyotes anymore, are you?
1: Nope, not anymore.
0: So just bobcats these days and bears?
1: Yes, sir.
0: So when you head out on a bear track this time of year during the training season, how does this work? Do you run the two tracks? Do you know where you're going to start? Walk me through this, please, Jordan.
1: Yeah, you never know. So early in the year like this, it's a lot of rigging. So you're driving around with dogs in the box. And, you know, if you drive over where a bear has walked or whatever, they'll smell it and bark. And they call that rigging. So then, you know, a lot of times you can start bears like that, or you can find their tracks in the sand. That's another way. And then once you can start baiting here in Michigan, then obviously we start baiting and running off our baits. But, yeah, just finding a track and then letting a few dogs go and you know, feeding a couple more in if we have the opportunity and letting the dogs get some miles on their feet and get some exercise and hopefully learn a few new things.
0: So how many dogs do you let loose right off the bat?
1: It all depends on how fresh the track is. If it's a real fresh track, I mean, you could let three or four go right at the start. If it's a older track, you know, then you're probably only going to let one or two go.
0: And these dogs all have e-collars on them these days?
1: Yeah, yep. Everything's got GPS collars on them, and I still run telemetry collars, the old beep-beep collars, so I run both. But, yeah, pretty much everybody's got GPS on their dogs for sure.
0: And how long is the average hunt? How far will a bear go before it trees? Do they all tree, or some of them just bay up on the ground?
1: Yeah, that's up to the bear. I mean, they make that decision. That's the other thing, you know, that's what a lot of people don't understand is the bear pretty much has the final call at the end of the day, what they're going to do, you know, if they're going to tree, if they're going to stay on the ground, or a lot of times this time of year, you know, when the dogs are out of shape, you never catch up to them. You run them, you get them jumped and running, but you never tree them or catch them. Just because the dogs are out of shape, but as the dogs get a little better in shape, you know, they can be a little closer to the bear and persuade the bear, and hopefully, you know, it trees or stops, and then, you know, that could be an hour or it could be 6 hours. You never know day to day.
0: Yeah, like you said early on, every day is different, every hunt is different, every bear is different.
1: Yep.
0: But. Okay, I'll rephrase my question. What's the furthest you've ever chased a bear? What's the longest bear? What stands out in your mind?
1: Oh, boy. There was one probably 5 years ago. It was during kill season, maybe like the third day of season. And we ran that bear. We started it just after daylight, and it was in a pretty big spot. And we killed that bear there was probably, I don't know, 15 minutes left of daylight. I mean, all day long, literally. It was just all day, never treed. He would stop and bay up, and we'd get close, and he'd break. He'd wind us. He'd hear us or whatever. I mean, it was just an all-day event, but it was some excellent dog work, and it was a really nice bear. I think it dressed out at, like, 427.
0: Ooh, hoo, hoo, hoo, hoo.
1: It was an awesome hunt, for sure. One that stands out in my mind, for sure.
0: Man, that's a monster bear.
1: You know,
0: did that bear go up a tree, or he'd stay on the ground?
1: Nope. He stayed on the ground. He never treed.
0: When you decide, or what goes into the decision whether you're going to take an animal or not?
1: If it's a boar or sow for us, I mean, that's the biggest thing. We don't kill any sows. I'm very against, just my personal opinion. I'm against it. I want as many sows on the landscape as I can. So we just target mature boars, you know, and in Michigan, your average bear's, I don't know, 130, 150 pounds, you know, but we're looking for a good 250 pound boar or bigger, you know, is what we're really looking for.
0: You said something a minute ago that made me raise this question. So bears will, they'll hole up, they'll bay up on the ground. The dogs will like surround them and just kind of get them held into a spot. But then you as the hunter have to come in there to either harvest the bear or pull the dogs off. Is that when the bears make their break, when they see the humans are coming, not the dogs?
1: Yeah, sometimes they will, or sometimes they'll just hold tight, you know, they stand their ground. Like you say, that really depends on the bear. There's some bears, they won't even let you get within eyesight of them because they'll smell you, and, you know, then you're playing deer hunter because you're playing the wind, you know. You go into a bait bear, and, okay, the wind's blowing this way, but, the bear's over here. You got to play the wind at that point and try to, you know, have the wind in your favor to get to the bear so he doesn't wind you. And it's, yeah, there's a lot that goes into it.
0: Man, you must have had some interesting experiences, though, with coming into, like, in the middle of a cedar swamp, in the middle of the UP. You got a big bear out there. You know where your dogs are. You're walking into the situation. That probably never gets old.
1: No, I was just going to say, not much excites me in life, but that right there, no matter how many times I do it, my heart pumps a little bit, so.
0: Oh. It's a way of life here in Michigan, an outdoor lifestyle that I have much respect for. I don't think a lot of people understand it.

0: Because you guys, well, one thing, your numbers are not great. I mean, I know there are a lot of you, but compared to bait hunters or compared to deer hunters, you guys are kind of in the minority. I don't want to say you're a closed group, because from what I've seen, you're very interested in getting people involved, and you're very interested in teaching people about your sport and taking them out on these runs, on these races.
1: Yeah, I would encourage anybody that has a bad thought or bad perception of hound hunting to try it before that, you know, especially if you've never done it and you have a bad perception of it. I mean, go and try it first before you make your decision. I think everybody should try it, honestly. I mean, I've taken a lot of people hunting, and I've never had anybody say, oh, well, this is unethical. And I've taken guys that didn't necessarily believe in it or you know, like it, and change their mind completely, and now they're hooked. I mean, I got hunters now that they come back every time they get a tag with us, and they were bait hunters, you know what I mean?
0: Everybody
1: needs to try it.
0: And you actually don't even need to have a tag. I mean, you can just go out and go along with you guys and ride along for the fun and see what it's like, even if you don't have a tag.
1: Absolutely, yeah, especially this time of year. Most houndsmen are more than willing to have you ride in the truck with them, and you know, something to do in the summertime. It's fun to be in the woods for a little bit, and it's a great thing to see and experience.
0: Well, Jordan, I appreciate our conversations. I appreciate how you and your brother Justin have worked so hard to promote this sport of hound hunting and put it in the positive light. You do a great job. Have a great season, and we'll talk again.
1: Thanks, Mike. Thanks for having me on.
0: Always a pleasure, Jordan Farmer. As I get rid of the frog in my throat, or try to. Talking about hound hunting here in Michigan, it is, I am fascinated by it. I've never done it yet. I keep saying I'm going to do it, and I am going to do it. Even though I haven't done it, I have much respect. I have much respect for anybody who goes out and has a passion for the outdoors, does it legally, morally, and ethically. I'm on your side.
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0: 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You can also hear us in Traverse City on WTCM 580 AM. And let's jump over to the east side of the state. Let's go to Saginaw, WSGW, 790 AM, 100.5 FM. I'm in the studios of WSGW right now, here with Charlie Rood. Enough said. You know what that means by now. This segment of Outdoor Magazine. Do I have? Oh no. Let me hold off on that one. I got a little surprise coming, but it's not till the next segment. Now, Charlie looked at me. He turned right around mid-step. Next segment, Charlie. Stay patient. Charlie is a very patient guy. He's learned to be patient because he's worked with me for so many years here in this radio studio, and he does not know what's going to happen. He doesn't know if I'm having a good day, if I'm having a bad day, if I'm having a good show, having an off show. I think you have to admit, Charlie, this has been a pretty good show. Yeah. Some of the topics discussed on this week's show, I'll go back if you weren't here with us earlier. Kyle Green of the Greenway Outdoors talking about the new Greenway Conservation Club. I'm not saying that this is going to replace MUCC. I'm not sure anything can ever completely replace MUCC, but it looks like it's an interesting option to fill in part of the void using modern technology and being a little more streamlined and a little faster. Anything we can do to keep our interests, our desires, our wants, our needs as hunters and anglers, shooters and trappers, anything we can do to keep ourselves in front of the people in Lansing, whether it's the DNR, the NRC, the legislature, the governor, whoever it is, we need to have a way to reach those people and let them know that our thoughts matter. Because there are all kinds of other people out there vying for the attention of those different groups. So we have to stay involved. This is one way to do it. In our second hour, Brandon Kieft, who is the head game warden for the state, I talked with him about the open fields doctrine. I also asked him about how they're going to enforce this new piece of legislation brought about by politicians, not spearheaded by the DNR, to allow for recreational feeding of wildlife and birds, think deer, in our homes. We can now do this within, 300 feet if you're using less than 2 gallons? And people are saying, well, you know, the DNR has flip-flopped on this. They told us that it was bad, that we could spread chronic wasting disease this way. DNR didn't do this, folks. Politicians did this. And I think if baiting is going to be brought back in our state, politicians might be the way to make it happen. And I think, as I continue to think this through and I'm thinking out loud, I think the DNR is starting to back off in their whole idea that baiting is bad. I think they'll always say baiting is bad, but I think there is a sentiment in Lansing now where the DNR would be willing to tolerate it. But they don't want it to come from them. So maybe this is a way of making it happen. I hate to see the politicians make it happen. I don't think that's the right way to do it. Do the ends justify the means? I don't know. And then we also talked with Chad Stewart, head DNR wildlife biologist, reminding us. He said, hey, we didn't come up with this idea. This is the politicians doing it. What else is on my list? This is now the month of August. Welcome to the month of August. How did this happen? Happens every year. Avery's just not ready for it. Summertime. Listen, I'm not saying summertime is coming to an end. I'm not saying summertime is wrapping up. But you can see it on the horizon now. To which I say, if you have plans, if you have adventures, if you have trips, if you have things that you have wanted to do this summer that you didn't do yet, don't drag your feet. Make them happen. Make those memories. Make those memories for your kids, for your grandkids, for you. You know, summertime's one of the best times of year. People will say, well, fall is the best, and I have to agree that it is. But think about January and February when it was cold. I mean, really cold and nasty, and you looked out the window at the snow, and you said, you know, when the summer comes, I'm going to do this. Have you done it yet? Don't make excuses. Make memories. Ooh, I like that slogan. Don't make excuses. I'm going to write this down. Don't make excuses. Charlie, write that down. Don't make excuses. Make memories. Cicadas are buzzing. Oh, the osprey in the backyard. The osprey I told you about last week that just showed up sitting in a maple tree in the backyard feeding on the pond behind the house. He's back, he or she, I don't know. I got some real nice video of it, he or she. Posted it on my Facebook page, by the way. Oh, this I forgot to talk about. Michigan was named the number one fishing state in the Midwest and the number three state nationally. Florida was ahead of us, which I get. Maryland was ahead of us, which I don't get. And Michigan came in number three. I haven't talked much about the third annual Mike Avery Outdoors charity golf outing because as I am in the studio midweek, it hasn't happened yet. I will talk more about it next week. The weather looks pretty good. Looks like we're going to get some rain. I think it's going to hold off till the afternoon, till we're done. So I don't want to talk too much about that event and how happy I am about what a success it was because it hasn't happened yet. We'll save that conversation for next week. We'll take a break here in the Outdoor Magazine Show. When we come back, we're going to wrap this whole thing up with Wild Game Chef Extraordinaire Dixie Dave Miner. Couple of interesting things to talk about on the Dixie Dave front, including maybe Wednesday Night Lives, including audio billboards, including new partnerships. And it all hinges, it all revolves around the man himself, Wild Game Chef Extraordinaire Dixie Dave Miner. And we will talk with that man after the break right here on Outdoor Magazine. My name is Mike Avery. This show is called Outdoor Magazine. 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My email address is Mike@MikeAveryOutdoors.com.
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0: Welcome back to Outdoor Magazine. My name is Mike Avery. So glad to have you along with us. Does mean a lot to me. Been doing this for a long time and hope to keep doing it for a long time. I know, my plans and God's plans are not always the same, but I'm hoping we're in sync on this one, okay? Hey, this segment of Outdoor Magazine, brought to you by the King's Dish Restaurant in Standish. The Dish, as it's called, is located at the main intersection in town, just a couple miles off I-75. King's Dish is a family-owned restaurant with lots of drink and menu specials. And the best part, wild game chef Dixie Dave Miner is cooking at the King's Dish every week. Stop by and try his cooking. Maybe get a chance to say hi in person. That's the King's Dish Restaurant in Standish at the main intersection and online at kingsdish.com. That's kingsdish.com. David, isn't it nice to hear that?
1: It is, you know, it's very well done, too.
0: Just like your food.
1: Well, geez, thanks.
0: No, I'm glad we were able to make this happen. Liam there at the King's Dish, when we kind of put this idea in front of him, he agreed to go along with it. And part of this also, Dave, this concept is, aside from promoting you and promoting King's Dish, is I'm kind of thinking you might be a good venue for future Wednesday Night Lives. Can the Dish handle that? You've seen us in person. Can you do it?
1: Right. I think I seat around 90.
0: Oh, well, that would do it.
1: Yeah. Kind of a bar area and then a dining area. And I think I talked to Liam about it, and he said we could bring some more tables and chairs up and make, like we used to do at Old Dixie Inn.
0: Yeah.
1: We would take and bring banquet tables up from the basement and set them in long rows, and everybody sat with each other, and people got to meet new friends, you know, stuff
0: know
1: like
0: what,
1: that.
0: Well, and the other question is, I mean, do you have the staff to do that? Or do you have the option of bringing people in to help out on a weeknight, a Wednesday Night Live?
1: Oh, yeah, we could bring Liam in.
0: We get the boss cooking, too. Perfect.
1: Really?
0: Perfect. All right, well, listen, I'm so glad we were able to work that out, but I also am glad that we've got another recipe coming up this week. David, what is it?
1: We got a salmon pot pie. It's for two pies. We used to sell this at the Oscar and Joey's. People loved it.
0: Mm.
1: So you need about 2 pounds of salmon cut into 1-inch cubes, a medium onion diced fine, 4 stalks of celery, four carrots, and you want white potatoes diced fine, you know, for like a pot pie would be. Maybe a 3/4, well, probably maybe not even a 1/2 inch across. That would be good. And then you need a teaspoon each of basil, oregano, and thyme, and whole black peppercorns. What you're going to do is tie this in a small cheesecloth, and you're going to boil it for the flavor. You don't want any of the leaf in there. Juice of a lemon, cup of white wine, 3 cups of water. And then if you wanted to make a roux, you could use flour in oil or melted butter for a roux, about a cup and a half would be plenty. Or cornstarch is a lot simpler. Cornstarch and water for a low-fat thickening. And you're going to need, if you're going to buy shells, get unbaked pie shells or dough sticks and roll it out yourself. Puff pastry sheets are your very favorite homemade flaky dough. So in a large, heavy-bottom pan, saucepan, you're going to add the water, the wine, the spices, the onions, the celery, and the garlic, and the lemon. And you're going to bring it to a boil and reduce the heat, cover and cook gently until the vegetables are almost tender. That might take even up to 15 minutes. You're going to divide it up. You're going to strain it and save the, all of the vegetables, too. And then you can add the potatoes and boil for 4 or 5 minutes. And then the salmon cubes, boil gently. And if you're watching your fat intake, use melted cornstarch. So gently pour and gently mix the vegetables so as not to break up the fish. You want to be very, very cautious with this because you just end up with a bunch of fish flakes if you're not careful in trying to stir it. Use an oven-proof baking dish. And you will probably want just a top crust if you're using, as with puff pastry. That really looks impressive when it's done because it puffs up and gets real flaky. And if you plan on using store-bought pie shells, you will use top and bottom. either method is good, but I prefer the puff pastry for the impressiveness that it looks like. That's it. It's Fast and Furious, and we used to sell this special at Oscar and Joey's, too, for a lot of years.
0: Oh, I remember. And listen, as long as we're on a roll and we got things, good things going on right now, I'm going to, and we'll follow up on this when we have more time, in fact, off air, too. The concept, I've had people bring this up to me, of a digital Dixie Dave cookbook, because I know we don't want to go through the hassle of printing another one, but the concept of a downloadable digital Dixie Dave cookbook, I think it has some merit. So let's talk more about that.
1: Would that be the whole, all the recipes in the cookbook we've done? Or what?
0: Do you have those in digital form, or are they all typed out longhand on paper somewhere?
1: They're all typed out in a cookbook.
0: Maybe we hire some kid. Let's think about this. Because I think the option of a downloadable digital Dixie Dave cookbook is a good one, and we'll follow up on that. Wild Game Chef Extraordinaire Dixie Dave Miner, a big part of the Outdoor Magazine show, but as I say every week, and I truly mean it, you are the biggest part. You are the reason that the show is able to survive for so long. You're the reason that I'm able to stay out here and do what I love so much, and I do appreciate it. My name is Mike Avery. This show is called Outdoor Magazine Radio. 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
5: From ABC News, I'm Mike Dubosky. The Trump administration is continuing to face tough questions about the deal in Gaza that the president says includes Hamas giving up its weapons. Former top-ranking CIA officer Daryl Blocker says Iran looms large over the discussion.
6: Iran is inextricably linked to Hezbollah in Lebanon, to the Khatib Hezbollah in Iraq, to the Houthis in Yemen, and of course to the Muslim Brotherhood offshoot Hamas in the Gaza Strip.
5: Meanwhile, the war in Ukraine is showing no signs of abating.
7: Authorities say Russia launched a deadly missile attack on Kyiv. Ukrainian military officials say a barrage of more than 200 ballistic missiles and drones hit the capital city overnight. New video shows damages to residential buildings, a school, and the Lithuanian embassy. The mayor of Kyiv says at least 9 people were killed and 30 injured, including 4 children. Russia's defense ministry says the latest strike aimed to target Ukraine's logistic facilities and military sites.
5: ABC's Mary Bruce. The battle over the reflecting pool in Washington, D.C. is heating up, with Interior Secretary Doug Burgum now defending his agency after yesterday's motion to dismiss the vandalism case. The opinion, written by U.S. Attorney Jeanine Pirro, suggested the Interior Department failed to provide the U.S. Attorney's Office adequate information. 6 months after the disappearance of Nancy Guthrie, her daughter Savannah shared another message today saying her family's hearts are in ruins. Yesterday, the Pima County Sheriff's Office released 2 ransom notes.
8: The first note, and they are redacted, from the Sheriff's Department saying, "Hello, Savannah. We have your mother, Nancy. She is safe but scared. She'll be held for a ransom, and once payment is received, she will be released unharmed. We will be holding her for a maximum of 7 days. You'll need to send Bitcoin in the amount of $4 million before 5 p.m. on Thursday the 5th.
5: ABC's Alex Stone, the second note, claimed Guthrie had died. You're listening to ABC News.
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0: It came a day after former Republican Congressman George Santos paid $35,000 to settle a probe that he had bet against his own attendance at the State of the Union. Brian Clark, ABC News.
1: The Department of Veterans Affairs says it's launching a new clinical trial to find out whether GLP-1 medication can curb alcohol cravings. Here's ABC's Yuri Benajad.
2: While these GLP-1 drugs have long shown their benefit for reducing weight, researchers are investigating how they may impact reward pathways in the brain, which feed cravings for alcohol and drugs. The VA now launching a clinical trial to test whether the drugs can also help treat alcohol abuse among the U.S. military and veteran community.
1: A parade through the streets of Sweden's capital today, marking the annual Stockholm Pride Parade. Nina Nilsson is a member of a proud parents group.
3: It's more important than ever to stand for human rights, for equal rights for LGBTQ people.
1: There was tight security following last week's deadly car attack in Berlin. I'm Mike Dabusky, ABC News.
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5: Here's your WSGW weatherology forecast. Cloudy skies with scattered showers and thunderstorms for this afternoon. Some heavy rainfall possible at times. We'll have highs into the middle 70s. More periods of showers and thundershowers for tonight. We'll dip to a low of 64. And for your Sunday, the best chance for lingering rain, especially early in the day. Could see some gradually clearing skies as we head into the afternoon. Those highs up to 75. Returning to full-on sunshine for your Monday, upper 70s for high temperatures, and Tuesday still lots of sun, we're back to highs in the lower 80s. I'm meteorologist Michael Carroll with the WSGW Weatherology Forecast. Currently, 74.
6: Swing and a miss on a fastball off, throw down to second, and they got him! Dylan Dingler fires a strike.
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12: Well, hello, friends, and welcome into Michigan Golf Live. This is such an exciting week, and we are going to get right into it because our broadcast location is the Rocket Classic at Detroit Golf Club, our state's only PGA Tour event, and we have so many voices, so many guests that you will hear from today as we celebrate this awesome event in its grand finale season. And we start at the top with the president of Detroit Golf Club, Mr. Keith Haisley. And Keith, what is this week of celebration like for the DGC membership?
14: Oh, that's a really good one. I think for us, it's the culmination of 8 years of hosting the Rocky Classic. I think in many ways, this is, they've saved the best for last. The strength of the field, obviously the renovations to the course, the aesthetic of it all. I think it's just been a really good lead up to the tournament. I know our partnership with Rock Sports Entertainment Group, especially Mark Powell is working with him.

0: He's really listened to a lot of the sort of the member feedback from past events and provided a really pain-free build-out and really did a lot to engage member participation in ways that, you know, we hadn't seen before. So I think for the members, this is it's a swan song, but it represents the culmination of 8 years of a really good partnership with Rockets that's allowed us to make you know, strategic investment around our clubhouse and our golf course. So it's really, really exciting time to be a member of DGC, especially tournament week.
1: Yeah, the golf course is stunning. I was thrilled to be invited to play in the Pro-Am on Wednesday, and on every tee box. As I stood there, I was like, wow, this is an entirely different experience. This course looks incredible. I hope that everybody in our radio audience at some point over the weekend turns on the national TV broadcast, especially those of you who pay attention to golf course architecture, because you're about to see a Detroit golf club that looks like it looks like that's not where you are. And in 1 year, like literally since the last putt dropped at the end of the 25 Rocket Classic, the project began. And Keith, what's it been like to watch it all take place? And then whenever a, you know, ribbon cutting or whatever the celebration took place, it was just a few weeks ago. So this has been a hyper speed year for everybody, hasn't it?
0: Absolutely. If we think about a lot of the work that went into this, by Tyler and NNP, our construction contractor, you know, effectively shovels in the ground the day after the conclusion of the 25 Rocket, and just 364 days later, we open to member play. It's just a testament to the sacrifice that our members are willing to live through. I mean, the disruption over the course of the summer was pretty significant, but I think this turned out far better than any of us could have imagined. I think it's, you know, having lived really closely with this project and, you know, sort of lived it from, you know, prior to inception in terms of working with drainage studies and then hiring an architect and then the master plan process, bringing it to membership and then ultimately seeing it constructed and now having the opportunity to have played it. As far as sees, I think anything that those of us who were, you know, intimately involved with the project could have ever imagined. I mean, to your point, you know, if I were to blindfold you and put you in the middle of the property, you would have no idea where you were, and you would recognize it as Detroit Golf Club. It's got a lot of sort of the old school Ross features to it, some runoff areas, the pine fescues, the sand flashing on the bunkering. It's an entirely different property. There's a sense of elevation change. Obviously, you know, we're a really flat piece of land, but what Tyler's been able to accomplish with the use of bunkers and with the fine fescue areas, he's really kind of created the illusion that there's significant land movement.
1: Well, you're getting high praise from the tour players. I think it was Wyndham Clark earlier in the week who just said it's the best renovation I have ever seen. And then most of them are following it up with, "It's a shame that we aren't back here." And you and I won't get into all of that because there's a 6 hour long answer to why that is. But for your membership, is it a sort of a melancholy celebration, or are you guys like, "Hey, this was a great run. Now we get our own course back for the whole summer."
0: I think there's a bit of both there. I think in some ways, you know, it really is amazing to see the best players in the world play your home golf course. You get a different sense for it, you know, what kind of test it can be for those guys. And then you also have the other side of it, you know, where you are saying, wow, you know, I'm going to live a whole summer without the disruption and see what that entails and what that's going to bring, you know, for a lot of the other members that they may not be so golf focused. I think in just, you know, my time as a member at Detroit, you know, having gotten married and started a family, you know, we've got multiple use cases for the club now. So I think my wife will enjoy the additional time at the pool with our oldest son. So I know that they're looking forward to it, but it really is cool to see to see the best players in the world take on the test that Detroit Golf Club can provide.
1: Well, Keith, thank you for your time. Thanks for helping us kick off the show, and have a great weekend watching this awesome tournament.
0: Absolutely. Thank you for having me. Take care.
1: That is Detroit Golf Club President Keith Haseley kicking things off.

0: Force here on this special edition of Michigan Golf Live from the Rocket Classic at Detroit Golf Club. And over the course of the program today, my friends, we have, my goodness, maybe 30 different voices that you will hear between special guests and fan interviews. So I do hope you'll stick with us throughout the entire program, as even though we wish the event was going to continue, we will go out in style celebrating the grand finale of the Rocket Classic at Detroit Golf Club, the PGA Tour's only stop in the state of Michigan. Now we just have to figure out how to get another one. We'll talk about all that and more straight ahead. 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
0: We are bringing you this edition of Michigan Golf Live from the Detroit Golf Club as the Rocket Classic continues to unfold throughout the weekend. I do hope you'll have a chance to make your way here and support one of the great events that our state has seen in quite some time. And even though this is the grand finale of the Rocket Classic, I don't think it's the final professional men's tour event we will see in our state. There may be a little hiatus. But this is too good of a market, and it's too heavily supported to see it go away for good. So we'll just keep our eyes and ears open for new developments on that front. In the meantime, we're going to celebrate this final edition. And one of my favorite annual traditions at the Rocket Classic is the chance to sit down in person with my friend Aaron Oberholzer, who is also providing the role of lead analyst. He's in the tower on 18 for Golf Channel's coverage.

0: And it's been so fun to see him come from being a player who's won on the tour to being a commentator and somebody who's an on-course reporter and moving into that analyst role. And Aaron and I had a chance to sit down and talk and catch up a little bit. I thought you might like to hear a little bit of that conversation as he talks about this Rocket Classic and his role with Golf Channel. Here's Aaron Oberholzer.
1: I feel more pressure in this role than I do in all my other roles. Like, you could put me on holes. Would be a hole announcer where I'm not on camera and I've got a certain number of holes that I do and I'm not nearly as nervous or feeling like I really need to almost over prepare than for the lead analyst role. So I'm in a little uncharted waters for me as I'm used to walking the golf course and I love walking. I feel like I'm the most comfortable on the golf course, but I love learning doing the other things. I tell my boys this all the time and I'd be a hypocrite if I didn't do it myself. So I do things that are uncomfortable.
0: Right.
1: Get comfortable feeling uncomfortable. I tell them that all the time. And I'm not as comfortable in this position. It's getting more comfortable, but I'm growing into it and I'm starting to learn how to do it my way a little bit more each time I do it.
0: Well, there are so many storylines at each stop you make on this tour. And here in Detroit, there are a boatload of storylines.
1: Yeah.
0: First of all, we've got a brand new golf course.
1: Yes.
0: And I played in the Pro-Am Wednesday and was really genuinely stunned at how different this place is than it was a year ago. You know, as soon as the final putt dropped last year, in came the crews. And I don't know if they worked all through winter, but it looks incredible out there. What have you seen as you've done your prep for broadcasting and now we have this whole new Detroit Golf Club?
1: My first impressions when I walked out on Tuesday afternoon from the television compound, and our compound here at Detroit Golf Club backs right up to the 13th tee box and the 12th green. So I walked right onto the 13th tee box and it was stark. It was very stark. When I looked down the 13th fairway, my first reaction was, whoa, literally, I think I might have said that quietly out loud, because the bunkering is so pronounced and gorgeous. I mean, Tyler Ray, who did the renovation, restoration, I think that now it's a totally different subject, but in my opinion, all of these from the teens and 20s, from the golden age architects, they're all a combination of both, a renovation and a restoration. You're not going to go back to exactly what those guys did back then, but it's going to be as close as you can, and then you're going to put your own little spin on it for modern golf. And Tyler did an incredible job. The bunkers all flash in the fairway. It's hard to take a dead flat golf course like Detroit Golf Club and make it interesting, especially when you have a lot of pipe straight par fours and par fives, which you do here. There are very few dog legs or few pronounced dog legs at Detroit Golf Club. And how he did that was basically the way he staggered the bunkers, the way he flashed the faces of the bunkers. And then he's got these beautiful eyebrows of a fescue on top of the bunkers that between the heights of the lips and the fescue, you can get caught behind some of these bunkers in the fairway. And really it obscures your vision of the green. You can see the flag stick in most cases, but some of the times you have a hard time seeing the bottom of where the green is and where the flag is sitting, which always adds a little issue to the approach shot, which I think is fantastic.
0: Well, for players that, I don't know, just being able to deal with or having to deal with visual deception.
1: Yeah.
0: I would think is a nice change of pace. I mean, I know it's more of a challenge, but this course was not a challenge before. It was a putting contest.
1: It was a putting contest.
0: I don't know if it's still going to be that way. It doesn't seem that way.
1: Well, right now, as we speak, we're halfway through the first round, and Peter Malnati, I believe he finished with a 61.
0: He's playing the old Detroit Golf Club.
1: Yes, and in all honesty, he missed a lot of good chances on 14 through 18, and it could have been something in the 50s today without a problem. So
0: that would have shattered their
1: That being said, the conditions are perfect. The greens are soft. And I don't think they can get the golf club right now the way they really want it, just due to the fact that it's new.
0: Yeah.
1: They don't want to ruin the golf course for the membership going forward since it's brand new. So I think they're going to keep the greens a little softer. The fairways are firm. So when you have firm fairways and soft greens, that's a recipe for low scores. And then very light
0: there's
1: winds
0: no
1: right
0: wind.
1: Now.
0: Yeah, there's,
1: yeah, there's nothing out there. So if we get a good north wind where, you know, those two par

0: fives that are now par fours and the other two par fives play into the wind, it's going to be a totally different ball game with that north wind for sure.
1: So the fescue seems like it's neon, like it's lit. It's so bright, and it's amazing how quickly that looks like it's been there forever.
0: Yeah.
1: So turf agronomy, all that fascinates me and how they...
0: It's beautiful.
1: Yeah, it really is.
0: It is.
1: Storyline number two, of course, is Final Rocket Classic. How do you guys address that on broadcast? Is it a part of the story or not really until Sunday?
0: You know, I don't know how we're going to handle it. We haven't been at Golf Channel. We really haven't talked about it or been told that to say one thing or the other.
1: Yeah.
0: Personally, I don't feel like that's my job. I'm going to stay away from it. My job is to analyze the golf. And I would imagine between us the first couple of days and CBS on the weekend, I would imagine it will be addressed.
1: Yeah.
0: But, you know, and it's sad because now with this phenomenal renovation, it's phenomenal. Just to touch on it again, I talked to 20-something players between the last couple of days, Tuesday and Wednesday this week, and all of them to a man were effusive with praise on how good this renovation is. And it's hard to get guys to agree on the color of the sky in that locker room sometimes, let alone a golf course renovation. And everybody's on the same page about how good it is. So that just tells you how good it is. So it'll be a shame to not potentially be able to not come back to this event again.
1: You know, this changing landscape of professional golf is so hard for me, at least, to figure out what's coming next. We've got, you know, Live dying. We've got, in fact, that event in Michigan was canceled, which I think everybody knew was going to happen. But the cause and effect spilling over to the tour has just changed the landscape, the business model of it all, including, I hate to consider Detroit. Detroit's not a small market, but it's definitely hasn't been one of the signature events. Has the model been kind of broken? Are we in a dangerous spot for where this game goes next with two tours and all that other stuff?
0: Yeah. It's a great question, Bill. I mean, part of me is wait and see how it plays out. The other part of me is yes. We broke the model.
1: Yeah.
0: And, but we'll wait and see. And that's why I'm waiting to see, because I don't know what the new model is actually going to produce. We can only speculate what the new model is going to produce until it produces something.
1: Fair.
0: So I think I want to wait and see and give it a fair shake in 28 to see what happens. But, it's safe to say that now that because of the series of events that's happened, you know, globally, where Live has had to shut down, you can, you know, hindsight always being 2020, you can look and see that the PGA Tour potentially made a kind of a, they were very reactionary instead of being proactive about it, which I have my own opinion on the proactiveness that should have taken place when that league announced that it was vying for something. And I don't think that we should have, as a tour, should have stood up and said and puffed our chest out. We should have stepped back and said, okay, yeah, well, let's take a meeting and let's find out what they're up to and find out what we can find out and then make some decisions. That would have been a little bit more proactive, in my opinion. Now I think that we've got the horse so far out of the barn, down the road of where we're at, we're pot committed. And we've got to go down the road that we're on right now. And so that's why I'm like, okay, we are where we are. And now let's see how it plays out. And let's see if this new model, this new for-profit model, let's see if it works on the PGA Tour. I will say this. I don't think it takes a genius, and I'm definitely not a genius when it comes to NFL matters. The NFL model and the PGA Tour model are very different models. And with very different sects of people that watch there's maybe a tiny bit of crossover, but not a lot.
1: Now, that is just an introductory excerpt from a long conversation Aaron and I had. If you'd like to hear the whole thing, it's a little over 30 minutes, and it's really good stuff, really good insight from Aaron, who studies and lives this game. Then check out the podcast at 4 Golfers Network. That's F-O-R-E Golfers Network. You can also get to it by going right to our website at michigangolflive.com. As he talks about kind of the cause and effect, of LIV Golf going away, but what its presence did to impact the PGA Tour, which, if you want to get downstream a little bit, is actually why this is the final Rocket Classic. So there's really good stuff in that conversation. I do hope you'll check it out. We've got a lot more ground to cover here as we continue our broadcast from the Detroit Golf Club celebrating the Rocket Classic. And in case you're wondering, yes, there are tickets still available. 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You can get them at the gate. 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
1: So glad to have you with us as we broadcast Michigan Golf Live from the Rocket Classic, the state's only PGA Tour event and the final version of it at Detroit Golf Club. And this week, of course, the highlight of it is the actual tournament, Thursday through Sunday. But for some, the actual highlight takes place on Wednesday during the Pro-Am, where amateurs like me get a chance to play with a couple of touring professionals. They switch. So one pro plays with you from holes 1 through 9, and the other joins at the turn. And that way these guys get to stay fresh, and you get the chance to experience some time with two PGA professionals. Well, I don't know if it's me. I don't know if there's some sort of cause and effect. But way back in the mid-2000s, when the Buick Open was going away, I was invited to play in the final Pro-Am there at Warwick Hills. And this year, I was honored to be invited to play in the Pro-Am for the final Rocket Classic. So don't blame it on me, but it was really quite fun. And during the rounds, I had a little microphone with me just to kind of fit in my golf bag, and in case the opportunity presented itself, to have a brief conversation with the two professionals that I was playing with. So for holes 1 through 9, I was joined by Garrick Higo from South Africa. The young man has a couple of wins on tour, but I wouldn't exactly say his confidence is skyrocketing these days. From South Africa to the Motor City, a number of times for Garrick Higo, and you were telling me off microphone that this is just kind of like a super enjoyable off the golf course place. What do you experience and love most about being in pure Michigan at the end of July?
4: My wife and I really like it. We always go to the baseball. This week we haven't, but just all the restaurants. I feel like we've stayed in a different hotel each year too, which has been fun. It's nice because I feel like we go to so many places where it's maybe a bit boring, you know, where this week's quite fun.
1: Well, we call it pure Michigan for a reason, right? So welcome. And you know, it's kind of a melancholy sort of a feeling because this is the final Rocket Classic. You and I are seeing the redesign, at least this first nine, for the first time together as we're playing in the Pro-Am. What are your thoughts on what you're seeing, especially compared to prior years?
4: I think it's one of the best redos I've seen. Usually they mess it up. This one, every hole is different, and I'd say in a better way. And they found a way of doing it where the routing is the same, so you kind of remember the old holes. But yeah, it's great. I think it's going to, I don't know if I'll be correct about it, but I think the scores will be much higher, not as low.
1: Do players generally prefer something that's going to be a little more of a test than you normally have had here, where you're looking in the mid-20s to win it?
4: Yeah, I think so, because I think it definitely demands a bit more accuracy and like skill than, not that it didn't, but It was a bit of a putting contest before, I'd say. And I think the greens are actually better now. I think they used to be POA, which was always tough, especially with the size of field that this usually was. The afternoon days were brutal.
1: As we come down near the end of, I guess, what you would call the regular season on tour, how do you kind of gear yourself up for whatever comes next? This is an important week for you, right?
4: Yeah, I mean, obviously, like I said earlier, I haven't played great this year. So yes, it is, but I try not to make a week feel that way, because you never play well when you think of it that way, or at least I don't. But yeah, obviously I would love nothing more than to have two good weeks and play the playoffs, but so much golf left until next year. I feel like I'm heading in the right direction.
1: You know, the margins are so thin. You've missed a couple of cuts by a shot or two. So when you go back and look at your own stats, your own data, and your own kind of feel, what do you have to clean up?
4: Yeah, I think it's a bit of everything. Putting is usually my strength. This year it's dropped down slightly, and my ball striking has gone backwards a little bit. So it's like a bit of everything. The thing that used to keep me in it has kind of gone away a little bit. But it's not awful. It's just not, like you said, it's small margins that add up.
1: You know, so we see an example like last week where a 21-year-old kid comes out and does some pretty cool things, which reminds me that everybody out here is 1 week away from it all clicking together.
4: Mm-hmm.
1: Right? Do you have how are you feeling coming into all this?
4: I mean, no, I don't feel great about where my game's at. I always try and be as honest as possible, but you never know. I haven't been out here a long time, but I've been out here long enough to know that it never lasts, the good and bad. So And I was once that kid who won his first start. So, yeah, I know that it'll turn for sure. So.
1: Okay, so who are the mentors? Maybe it's South African, maybe it's not. Who you turn to in those moments when you're just not clicking and you need a kick in the tail?
4: Mm-hmm. I mean, my coach is a big part of that, Sean Foley. But, you know, I think my wife does a great job, you know, just being close with your family and stuff and staying, not making this too big of a deal, I'd say. It's easy to, with the media and everything, to make as if this is everything, I'd say, yeah.
1: Okay, so how is kind of the legacy of golfers from your part of the world? Do they speak, does Ernie call? Do the others from South Africa, do they call? Do you get in touch with them? I mean, what's your connection to that heritage?
4: Mean, we all basically live in South Florida, so we see each other a lot. And I mean, our culture is a little bit different. We all know that we've got each other's backs, but you know, we don't really like, we don't talk about golf as much. I think especially the guys I hang out with, we try and not think about golf when we're not playing golf, just because everything we do is about golf. So I think the biggest thing is to try and get away from it when we're not playing golf. Yeah.
1: Disconnect, right?
4: You
1: can't do it 24/7 or you'll drive yourself clinically insane.
4: Yeah, I think all of us are already there at Arch. So, yeah, but it's cool. I mean, I love it. I love being out here.
1: So we're playing in the Pro-Am. We've had a couple hours together. I'm going to give you the microphone to describe what you're seeing from my game.
4: Yeah, it's pretty good, actually. I think your move's good. You know, it's always tough in these Pro-Ams, but I think you're doing a good job.
1: I think you're really stretching here for compliments. But I'll take it. I'll take it when I can get it. It's been a pleasure to spend some time with you. Yeah. Thank you, and we wish you nothing but the best.
4: Thank you.
1: So that's Garrick Higo from South Africa, who played the first nine holes with me in the Pro-Am. And then at the turn, I was joined by PGA Tour rookie Johnny Kiefer, who last year led the Korn Ferry Tour, which then led to him getting his PGA Tour card. We'll share that conversation with you a little bit later on in the program. But first, one of the things I also did with that roving microphone was just randomly go up to fans and get their thoughts about being at this Rocket Classic. Let's hear from some of those who are just in the crowd soaking it all in. All right, a self-professed golf fanatic, your name?
9: Isaac Bush.
1: And Isaac, where's home?
9: Northville, Michigan. I'm a member at Walnut Creek in South Lyon.
1: We did a TV show there a couple years ago, and your head professional just absolutely wiped the floor with me because Scott's really good.
9: Yeah, Brodebeck?
1: Yeah.
9: Yeah, that's my cousin.
1: He's a very talented player, and that's a great club.
9: Yeah.
1: You come over here to watch this Rocket. What's your primary focus of attention besides having your daughter on your right arm here?
9: You know, so we actually had tickets to the Ace Club, which was, I think, was on 15 green. But with having all the kids out here was just getting them involved and having them experience some professional golf and start to enjoy the game.
1: This course, after the renovation,
9: beautiful.
1: It's pretty crazy.
9: Absolutely beautiful. What they've done with the bunkers, and I've played out here a couple times over the last decade. I've been a Metropolitan Detroiter for 20 years. They've really put a lot of time, effort, and money into the course. What's kind of disappointing is that now that it's really come into its own, that they're not going to be able to take advantage of it.
1: Yeah. It's disappointing also when you have a family out here and everybody's kind of getting into the game mm-hmm. and they're watching the professionals. So I'm going to let you all introduce yourselves. What's your name?
10: Audrey,
1: and you are?
11: I'm Hank.
1: Hank, and you are?
12: Stella.
1: Stella, and are you all golfers?
12: Yes.
1: You're all getting into it. Yep. So, Stella, who's your favorite golfer?
12: My favorite golfer?
9: She thought Sungjae Im was going to win today.
12: Yeah, I like Sungjae Im.
9: Yeah,
1: that's a pretty good pick. The guy's an extremely talented player. Mm-hmm. So when you watch these professionals play, and maybe if you get out to the range, watch them practice, what are you learning while you watch them?
12: I'm learning how to have patience and like strategize your next hit. Like it's all about angle. You don't always have to like bash it, you know. It's kind of about skill.
1: And has Dad taught you yet that this game will drive you insane after a while?
12: Yes, I've seen him rage quit many times.
1: Have you given the game up a couple times, Dad?
9: Yeah, until you know, the last shot on 18 it where always, it pulls you right back good. In. Yeah.
1: Every time I try to get out, they drag me back in.
9: That's right.
1: Yeah. Good to see you guys. Have a great time out
9: you
1: here.
9: You too. Thank you very much.
10: Bye-bye.
11: Thank you. You too.
10: Bye-bye.
1: Okay, but really, is there anything cuter than hearing those tiny voices? It's really fun to see Dad out with the kids, teaching them what golf tournament etiquette is like and letting them see what this special event is all about. A little later on, you'll hear from a mom who's out with three kids who just want to get autographs and all those. I don't know. I just kind of love the family vibe, and they've done a wonderful job at the Rocket Classic of making it easy for families to watch golf. And then when you need a distraction to go do some other things right there on the course, and they've added so many activities. It's like the tournament has hit its very best, strongest peak in the final year. And so here's hoping that in some way, shape, or form, we know in 2027 it won't be any different because that schedule is already set. But here's hoping that the tour and its corporate sponsors will find a way to bring an event back to Detroit, because moments like that that you just heard are too good to give up without a fight. We'll talk more about that in the future of this tournament as we continue on Michigan Golf Live from Detroit Golf Club, the home of the Rocket Classic. And we're back with more after this.
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1: We're back into Michigan Golf Live as we broadcast from the Rocket Classic here at Detroit Golf Club. And what a setting. What an incredible new course. I think it's accurate to say that it doesn't play anything like what the former DGC did. And on Wednesday, I had the chance to play in the Pro-Am, and the MVP of our Pro-Am team was my friend Tony Paul from the Detroit News. So we obviously will talk about the tournament and this being the grand finale of it, but it is kind of a cool opportunity to play in a Pro-Am. And in this case, we get a different pro at each of the nine holes. And what are your thoughts about it as the team MVP?
11: Well, I don't know about team MVP, but yeah, so you hit a lot of good drives.

0: days, and you're a little further than me, which you were very willing to let me know that throughout the day yesterday. But
1: you made all the putts.
0: Yeah, I made a couple. It was good. I had a really good caddy who read the 30-footer for me that snuck in the right side. But that was a real treat. You know, I've never played in one of those. It's not traditional for media, as you know, to play in those. But I think Rocket, one, they wanted to have a few of us see the golf course because we didn't. We normally get to play the golf course, a preview to kind of understand it about a month out, and we didn't get to this year because of the renovation. So I think they really wanted to give us an up-close look at what these pros are facing, and I think that's what I took away from it most, is this course is unrecognizable to me, just visually off the tees, with the cross bunkers and the fescue and all that, the deeper bunkers. It's really an intimidating tee shot on most tees, where I'm talking to some pros out here and even seeing it yesterday and Wednesday for the first time, actually playing it, like there's some holes where you just don't believe there's a fairway out there and it's you're not sure where to go. So visually it's almost as difficult as it is physically playing the course, but I mean it looks fantastic. It's playing, you know, the two par fours now, 7 and 17, that were par fives. They were pushover par fives. Now they're difficult par fours. Watching it early today, that's going to be interesting to see. I know they're shooting low numbers here on round one, and we've talked all week about how it's going to be a tougher test. But, with a new golf course, the PGA Tour is always going to be a little cautious. They're not going to throw the toughest test out there on day one of a renovated golf course. So I think the pins were very generous. And in round one, you saw the 61 from Peter Malnati. He forwarded with a 59. But, there are tough pin positions, as we know, out there. And the greens are going to firm up. The wind's going to pick up this week, I think. And so I think you're going to see it get tougher. But I just think it looks fantastic. And I think that's the biggest thing. Visually, it's a much more intimidating golf course.
1: It's amazing how a skilled architect can take a very flat piece of land that I think, I don't intend this as an insult to any of the Detroit Golf Club members, but it was kind of a boring course in its prior iteration. And it's the same topography now has had this massive facelift to it. And it really doesn't feel like you're on the same piece of land.
0: No, you're absolutely right. It was the flattest. It is the flattest course on the PGA Tour, and it looked it for all those years. But with what they've done with the bunkers, they're a lot deeper. The fescue really rises up. I think I heard on the broadcast they were calling them ugly eyelashes.
1: Nice.
0: You know, because it really pops up. I kind of liken it to, you know, those birthday cards. You open a birthday card. All right, great. You know, when you're a kid, you check for money from grandma. You know, that's, and then you toss a birthday card. But this, you know, in recent years, they've come up with those pop-up birthday cards.
1: Yeah.
0: You open them up and they're really cool. That's kind of what I feel like this course has become. It turned in from an old boring birthday card to one of those pop-ups where it really pops out at you. And and I think the most amazing thing is that they did this in a year.
1: Yeah.
0: I mean, this, as Ricky Fowler was saying earlier today, I mean, this was a piece of dirt in last August. I mean, that was one big piece of dirt, and what they've been able to do in a year is impressive. Now, that also means that it's not grown in yet, and it's, the greens are going to take a little while to grow in. For being just, barely 12 months from when they put the shovels in the ground, it's incredible.
1: Well, we hear that from the players, all of them raving about it, and it almost is a little salt in the wound to hear how excited they all are to play it now, knowing that it's the last time we'll have this Rocket Classic. And my crystal ball doesn't yet show me anything coming back here in the immediate future. You live and work in Detroit. What does this tournament mean to Detroit, and what's the kick in the gut with it leaving?
0: Yeah, I mean, I think it's meant a lot to the city of Detroit, especially in the early years, to bring the PGA Tour back, not just to Michigan. And it had been almost a decade since the PGA Tour was in Michigan. Buick Open last was played in 2009. We waited till 2019 for the Rocket Classic to join the PGA Tour schedule. This is Michigan. You live and breathe golf here. It's sad when there's no PGA Tour event in one of the biggest golf states in the country. And now we're waiting for the LIV Golf announcement that's not going to happen. We don't know what's going to happen up at the Allied Challenge next month. They're in the final year of their contract up in Grand Blanc. You know, it's just kind of a rough time right now to see. We might be going.

0: going from having all four major tours to having the LPGA, and they're great. The LPGA is not going anywhere anytime soon out in West Michigan and Midland, but it's disappointing. But I think from Rocket's perspective, and I understand it, the PGA Tour landscape is changing. The schedule is changing in 2028. No one really knows how this new two-tiered system is going to work. And Rocket had to make a decision on its option for 2027. And it wasn't going to pick up an option for 2027 without an extension for 2028. And Rocket wasn't ready to do the extension yet because for a couple reasons. One, again, you didn't know exactly what the landscape's going to be on the PGA Tour and how this is all going to work. Rocket wanted a little bit more assurance on that, on what the PGA Tour schedule is going to look like. Rocket wanted assurances on getting a set place on the schedule. It's been bounced around from June to July to August to back to June to July. Like, there's been no solid place. And in Michigan, where you plan your summers months in advance, it helps to have that weekend where you know that's Rocket Classic weekend, and they haven't had that. So I think they want some assurances there. And they also wanted some assurances from Detroit Golf Club, the membership, because the membership has grown a little weary, as a lot of memberships do when they host PGA Tour events, because we look around and it's really cool to see the grandstands and all that. It's fun for us to see. If you're a member, you have to watch and listen to this stuff being built 3 months out.
1: Yeah.
0: And that's when you're paying good money to be to be a member somewhere, you don't want your course to be unavailable or, you know, distractions or all this going on around you. And I understand that. So the third thing was, I think Rocket wanted a little bit more assurance from Detroit Golf Club, because they could not do an extension without getting Detroit Golf Club to vote on that extension. And they certainly don't want to have that vote and have it turned down.
1: Yeah.
0: Because then you get the optics of you're being kicked out. And they didn't want that. So there's a few things at play there. All in totality, Rocket decided to pull back. I've been told by Rocket people, and we'll see, I've been told it's a pause, that they're not giving up on golf. Rocket is in negotiations to remain a marketing partner of the PGA Tour, which they've been for 15 years. And the club, will see, you know, there are other courses that are interested in the area if Detroit Golf Club doesn't want it. But 2027, there's not going to be a PGA Tour event in Michigan. But 2028 and beyond, the PGA Tour insists that this market remains valuable, and they are looking around for other options. We don't need all the PGA Tour events to be in California and Arizona and Florida.
1: Yeah.
0: You know, the Midwest has been lacking for these events for a long time. I mean, they don't go to Chicago all the time. You know, they don't go to Milwaukee anymore. They do go to Minnesota, but, you know, the Midwest has kind of been overlooked a little bit when it comes to these regular PGA Tour stops. And Detroit is a big market. It remains a top 15 market. And, you know, the CEO of the PGA Tour says he wants to go to the biggest markets, and that includes, of course, New York and LA and Chicago and Boston and all that, but that does include Detroit too, which is why the PGA Tour is interested. This was Rocket's decision.
1: Yeah.
0: This was not the PGA Tour's decision. And if you talk to anybody at the PGA Tour, they were very disappointed in Rocket's decision to move on. Now,
2: They raised the price
0: if they wanted to be in the champion. And that's the other thing. As you know, you have the Challenger Series, the lower tier that's going to be coming, and the Championship Series, the higher tier. Well, the Challenger Series, Rocket has no interest in, because they felt like a Challenger Series event for the last several years.
1: Yep.
0: Post-LIV, they really struggled for fields to get the best players. This is the best field this week that they've had in a long, long time, maybe ever. They want to be in the Championship Series, and just because Rocket is worth billions of dollars doesn't mean that necessarily it's the best value and investment to spend that price tag, which I've heard is at least $30 million, and now you're starting to read reports that it could be as much as $35, $36, with eyes on $45 million in the coming years. So that matters, too. So the PGA Tour is not blameless here at all.
1: Yeah, for sure. Well, folks, you can read Tony's excellent reporting and writing on all of this in the Detroit News. And just know this, that if there's no tour event here, that means that there's a pro-am somewhere waiting to be entered. And so if you get a chance to play in one, make sure Tony's on your team. He will be your putting MVP. We'll take a break here on Michigan Golf Live and return with more from the Rocket Classic after this. 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
8: From ABC News, I'm Mike Dubusky. Iran is bracing for more U.S. strikes this weekend, with two U.S. officials telling ABC President Trump is considering an escalation. ABC News Chief White House Correspondent Mary Bruce has more.
9: Sources tell us the president is weighing another round of strikes, intense strikes on energy targets. And I pressed the president on how long Americans can expect this back and forth to drag on. And the president told me Iran will get weaker. They'll get a little stronger, but they'll get weaker. And then they'll peter out, in his words.
8: Tens of thousands of migrants are now back in Morocco after attempting to cross the border into a Spanish territory on Africa's north coast this week.
10: Some 50,000 people rushing the border into the Spanish territory of Ceuta this week, many of them swimming 3 miles from Morocco in northern Africa to reach the enclave. Images show people emerging from the water in wetsuits, others on boats, and climbing through holes in the fencing and then sprinting into the streets of the city. Officials said at least 67 people died in the incident that prompted Spanish authorities to deploy the military.
8: Spanish authorities have also now set up a sea barrier to stop an incident like this from happening again. President Trump is at odds with U.S. Attorney Jeanine Pirro, saying he 100% disagrees with her decision to toss out the reflecting pool vandalism case. Nearly 58 million Americans are under heat alerts today as a large area of high pressure continues to pump dangerous heat across much of the country.
11: We're not talking about feel like or heat index. No, 116 degrees in Phoenix, 116 in Las Vegas. Billings is one to watch as well. Saturday, today, temperatures could reach 107 degrees. That could be an all-time high for August. That's what we're anticipating. Rapid City, 105 degrees as well. Daily record-breaking highs.
8: ABC News meteorologist Samara Theodore. The heat also driving dangerous wildfire conditions in the Pacific Northwest. 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
8: A Marine Corps fighter jet crashing in California. ABC's Andrew Dimbert has details.
14: A fighter pilot ejecting before a fiery crash. Overnight new video showing the aftermath of this plane crash at the Marine Corps Air Station Miramar in San

0: abysmal. 1 in 292 million. I'm just keeping it real. We could go winnerless again, in which case the jackpot would grow before Monday night's drawing. But whether you win or lose, there actually is a silver lining. In addition to the prize pot, a portion of lottery revenue goes to state-directed causes like public education, environmental conservation, and veterans assistance funds.
1: ABC's Will Gans. I'm Mike Dubusky, ABC News.
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3: Here's your WSGW weatherology forecast. Cloudy skies with scattered showers and thunderstorms for this afternoon. Some heavy rainfall possible at times. We'll have highs into the middle 70s. More periods of showers and thundershowers for tonight. We'll dip to a low of 64. And for your Sunday, the best chance for lingering rain, especially early in the day. But see some gradually clearing skies as we head into the afternoon. Those highs up to 75. Returning to full-on sunshine for your Monday, upper 70s for high temperatures, and Tuesday still lots of sun, we're back to highs in the lower 80s. I'm meteorologist Michael Caro with the WSGW Weatherology Forecast. Currently, 74.
4: 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Dylan Dingler fires a strike.
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11: Oh, wow! 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
10: And welcome into hour number two of Michigan Golf Live as we broadcast from the Rocket Classic, the state's PGA Tour event at the spectacular Detroit Golf Club. This course, if you're just joining us, by the way, welcome. This course is brand new. When the final putt dropped last year, the excavators came in and they truly, from the ground up, rebuilt this golf course. And visually, it's incredible. From a playing experience, it's remarkable. And I don't know how they do all of that in such a little amount of time, but the players have been raving about the redo of Detroit Golf Club. And, of course, all of this takes place when we learn that the Rocket Classic is in its final year. This is it, the grand finale. And at least for a time, this will be the final PGA Tour event in the state of Michigan. Here's hoping that that changes more quickly than it seems like it might. But having said that, we are celebrating this grand finale in grand style with all sorts of conversations and interviews. If you are just joining us and you missed hour number one, I do hope you'll go back and get it on the podcast because there's some really good stuff in there. And part of what I like to do during events like this is just take a roving microphone around with me and interview some of the fans who are soaking in, for some of them, their first ever Rocket Classic, but for all of them, their last Rocket Classic. So let's check in with some of the fans. I caught Dana just sitting on the grass by the putting green, just kind of soaking in the shade and the whole world. What is your primary purpose here by the putting green? Are you learning anything from these pros?
12: Well, I'm watching, for sure. Yeah.

0: in my game, but I'm also watching my two kids that I brought, these boys who are trying to get some autographs.
1: Are they? It looks like they're being fairly successful.
0: They are. They have these awesome flags, and they're filled with autographs.
1: Now, when you're that age, you're still super thrilled by the autographs, even if you can't read them, even if you don't necessarily know who the players are, right? What's it for mom to sit back here and kind of watch this family experience? What's it like?
0: It's fantastic. I mean, I can't believe this is such a huge tournament and just in our backyard. And my son, who's just getting into golf, he's like obsessed with it. And so to see how it plays out when you get older is just fantastic.
1: Is it the first time you've been to this event?
0: This is the first time I've been to this one. I went to an event with back in the day with Tiger Woods when he was
1: back at the Buick
0: in Congressional.
1: Oh, okay.
0: Out in D.C. So that was pretty awesome. But this is my second one. So.
1: Well, back in the Tiger prime days, getting close to him was pretty much impossible.
0: It was,
1: at least now you can really get up close and personal.
0: Yeah. I'm just watching hole three. It's the best thing in the world. I love this.
1: Are you kind of bummed that this is the last one?
0: I didn't even know that.
1: Yeah, this is the finale of the Rocket Classic.
0: You're kidding. Why?
1: So many answers to that question, but most of it has to do with the restructuring of the tour and the increased price tag for hosting an event, and Rockets decided that they didn't want to keep doing that. And so a number of people are talking about how much of a bummer it is since the course is brand new this year. And for your kids, I'm guessing they would love to do this again.
0: Yeah, they absolutely would. And I'm devastated to hear that. This is my son Tommy and his friend Max.
1: Tommy, come here for a second. Show me your flag. What autographs are we looking at here?
2: Good question.
1: Yes. I know you can't really read any of them, right? Like, I could sign that and you wouldn't know.
2: I know.
1: But which one would you most want to have on there?
2: Cameron Young.
1: Oh, okay. Yeah, he's still on the course as you and I are talking, so you'll have to hang out for him by the scoring area.
2: Okay.
1: Are you a golfer?
2: I am.
1: And are you a good golfer?
2: I'm all right, I guess.
1: Well, do this. Tell mom, like, the rest of the time you're here, just nonstop, just beg for new clubs, just over and over and over again.
2: Yeah,
1: she won't get tired of it, I promise.
2: Right.
1: Not only are we catching up with fans out here, but every once in a while it's fun to come across somebody who's volunteering their time. And you look to be pretty comfortable when I came up to you on the left side of number four. Your name?
3: Dave Herring.
1: And where's home?
3: Farmington, Michigan.
1: And why did you decide to volunteer?
3: Well, it's my third year of doing this, and I just really enjoy golf, and it's an opportunity to get out and close to the professionals and, help to give back to the community some.
1: This is a different course than you have volunteered on in years past. What's it like to see it when you saw it for the first time?
3: It's impressive, particularly the bunkering is really tough, and they've got some native areas here that have toughened the course up, I think.
1: Yeah, none of these areas were here before, and it's pretty stark when you step up and see this golden fescue, and then in the case of the left side of number four, this basically trench of fescue that if you get into it, you've got some issues.
3: You're hacking your way out. We've seen that a couple of times today.
1: So you get to see these players come through here. You get to see their tee shots, their second shots. What are you as a golfer learning?
3: Patience, because some of these guys have to wait here, as we just saw, and that drives me crazy. And they just kind of stand there and relax, and when it's time to hit.
1: Yeah.
3: And nice, smooth swing as well.
1: So where will you pour your golf love energies next year when this event is not happening?
3: That's a good question. I don't know. TBD.
1: I'm sure my friends at the Golf Association of Michigan would make good use of your talents with all the events that they host. But it is that kind of undercurrent of disappointment that we finally got this course in fantastic form, and this is it.
3: Yeah, not only fantastic form, but moving it back a little bit this year helped bring a lot of players out. So it is disappointing. Hopefully somebody will pick it up.
1: We'll go out with a bang.
3: Awesome. Sounds good.
1: Just a few of the voices and conversations we had during our week at the Rocket Classic. We'll have more of those coming up a little bit later in the program. When we come back, we're going to fill in the blanks for what a weekend at the Rocket could be like for you and your family as you come out to watch the strongest field this event has ever had. So we'll talk more about the fan experience that awaits you when we continue on Michigan Golf Live from the Detroit Golf Club after this. 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
1: We continue here on Michigan Golf Live. We are on site at the Detroit Golf Club celebrating this awesome PGA Tour event. The strongest field that they have ever had for this Rocket comes in the grand finale of the Rocket, and hopefully we'll have another iteration coming in the not too distant future, because this Detroit Golf Club is in peak form after the renovation. The golf course is spectacular, and there's nothing quite like the electric vibe of big crowds gathering in Detroit. Detroit's such a great sports town, and they have poured in their support into this event over the years. So here's hoping we have more opportunities to do that. I'm sitting down now with Dean Bukanevich, easy for you to say, who is the director of marketing for all of this fun. And I'd love to take people kind of on a peek behind the curtain of what life is like in your world and with the team, kind of ramping up into this event.
14: Yeah.
1: And, you know, once it gets here, I'm sure it's a sleepless week and it goes by like crazy fast.
14: Yeah.
1: What's the prior month or 2 months like?
14: So sleepless indeed. But, you know, the months leading up to it is a ton of coordination, communication, and making sure that everybody's on the same page to make sure we're ready to go execute the event. The interesting thing about the Rocket Classic, and the title sponsorship with Rocket is, Rocket is extremely involved. Most title sponsors hire an agency, they go do the marketing, they go do the ops,

0: they sell the event and are a little bit more hands-off. For Rocket, the creative folks are involved, the production team, the social, the leadership has a very strong say. Obviously, Dan Gilbert is very invested in this event, the city of Detroit. So there's a ton of different local partners, community partners, all of our sponsors. We have to work together to make sure that we're all marching in the same orders. The creative looks the same. Our messaging points are obviously all online, and it's a true team effort heading into the event. So it's busy. It's crazy. I love it. I enjoy it. And I'm excited for this weekend.
1: There are so many features around this tournament that there aren't all directly connected to the tournament. And I like to tell the story to families about what you can do when you bring the kids out here, because that's part of, I think, the charm of this is that, yeah, you can watch some the world's best players on a remarkable course. But when this 5-, 6-, and 8-year-olds get a little restless, so there are other places that you can take them on the property to just kind of distract them and maybe wear them out a little bit. So can you speak to the family experience?
0: Sure. That was a big point for us this year. Getting some of the feedback that we've heard from years priors is that it's a great event, but there's not as much to do for the family and the kids. So we are featuring a new fan experience this year. It's called The Range, presented by Bedrock. It's basically a family-friendly experience where people, fans, had the opportunity to do a hole-in-one challenge about 60 yards on the actual DGC member driving range. And there's a big tented shaded area that we're going to have live entertainment, face painters, character artists, and things like that, where the kids can come and have a little bit of fun as well if they're getting tired from all the golf. And actually, for the first time ever, Rocket is doing a 9-hole immersive mini golf course throughout the site this year. So typically, Rocket will have a large activation space, usually in one spot on the grounds. This year, they spread that out through the DGC, so there's three different locations where fans can go and basically complete a small mini golf course. Three holes at each, and there's photo opportunities, there's giveaways, there's ice cream, things of that nature. So that was a big area of opportunity for us going into this, and we hope that families and kids are going to walk away having enjoyed their experience.
1: You know, one of the points of celebration that has been the case for this event since it started was this digital divide and making a direct impact into the community. As we roll through this year's tournament, where does that all stand numbers wise? I know it's been millions and millions of dollars poured in. Have the goals largely been, is the checklist checked off for the most part?
0: We feel like the checklist is checked off. Yeah. I think when COVID hit and we started to work towards our Changing the Course initiative and ending the digital divide, I think the number was around 40% of the city of Detroit was connected to the internet or had digital connectivity. Following last year's event, we were up above 70%. So we really closed that gap. And then you guys may have heard this, but we had announced a $4.5 million legacy gift a couple days ago. And with that contribution, we should completely end the digital divide here in Detroit, which is extremely exciting to us. So things like that, our support with First Tee and Midnight Golf, we had those partners, a part of our Par 3 in the deactivation this past week, where we're giving youth golfers and kids who are starting to grow their love of game for golf an opportunity to do that. And it's been great. So we're excited about it. We feel really happy about the charitable give back that we've been able to provide. And, this year will just kind of be the cherry on the top.
1: Do you have a way of projecting how many people are coming to this tournament? I mean, I don't know how you even guess. I know it's weather dependent and names dependent.
0: We do. You know, it's funny. The PGA Tour typically doesn't share attendance numbers or ticket sales numbers, but based on some of the data that we've gotten coming into this week, we are expecting record attendance. Just looking out at some of the crowds, it's popping out here. People are having fun, and we do expect a large amount of fans on site.
1: Okay, so is there any, melancholy side to this? Because we all want to run it back.
0: Yeah.
1: Right? Everybody wants the next one, especially with the course being as incredible as it is.
0: Yeah.
1: Is there next week it's going to feel kind of different?
0: There is. I mean, we're bummed to see it go, obviously, and we're extremely proud of the impact and the job that we've done over the last 8 years. And it was a tough decision to make. And I do think there still is a space for golf in the state of Michigan.
1: For sure.
0: And you know, at this moment in time, yes, this is kind of the case. And

0: where the city is probably going to feel something is missing with this event going away. But we don't know what the future holds, and I'm hopeful that we can find a way to continue to have that Detroit Golf brand in this area, and hopefully we can be involved.
1: Yeah. Well, you guys are doing a fantastic job. This tournament is so well done from every standpoint, from operations to the getting the word out and the branding and everything. And it is going to do Detroit and pure Michigan proud.
0: Yeah.
1: When a national TV audience sees the new Detroit Golf Club, I would have to think everybody here is, especially membership of the clubs, just going to be proud as new parents.
0: Yeah, it's crazy. The feedback I've gotten, I've been fortunate enough over the last couple of years being in the space to have met some of the players, the agents, and made relationships. And, I mean, within a day of them being on site, the texts I was getting about, this is one of the best redesigns I've seen. The course is beautiful. You know, everything looks amazing. It makes us feel good. And, you know, we're hoping that the players are going to enjoy the new challenging side of the redesign, and hopefully some higher scores, and you know, we're not in the high 20s, but we'll see. But yeah, it's really great.
1: Probably a little wind will come along and help with that a little bit.
0: Yeah.
1: As it turns out, I learned this earlier in the week, these guys are fairly good.
0: They're good. I wish I had that in me, but I don't.
1: Was blessed to play on Wednesday in the Pro-Am.
0: Oh, okay.
1: I was reminded by the two players that I had the chance to play with that it's a different game.
0: Yeah.
1: I mean, the ball makes a different sound, and it tends to go a little more directly where it's being aimed. So
0: yep.
1: I won't be terribly surprised if we see something knocking on the door of 20, but I know that every one of them that I've talked to said, this is no longer a layup putting contest
0: yes.
1: like we would become accustomed to. And obviously that's what we were after.
0: Yeah. Yeah, certainly. I had a chance to play in the Pro-Am last year, and shot fairly well. And then it was funny watching everybody play, you know, this year I was thinking, oh man, I think it'd be a little bit more challenging for me. So yeah, for sure. It's going to be competitive. The players are going to respond to it well, and we're excited to see the final turnout.
1: So come Sunday evening, when it's all drawing to an exciting conclusion, when, you know, maybe it's on the final hole or maybe it's coming down to a final putt, do you allow yourself the chance to just, you know, take the earpiece out, turn off the walkie-talkie, and go watch the end of it?
0: Absolutely. Absolutely. I'll do that for the final 30 seconds. And then after that, I am wrangling 10 to 12 groups of people who are going to need to get down to the green. I'm probably helping chauffeur the winner to the media center in the back patio for a toast. And then we got to make sure our CEO gets up there to say a few words to the city of Detroit. So I pick and choose my moments. It's actually something I'm trying to focus on this year, is just this took a lot of work to pull off.
1: Yeah.
0: With a small team. And we did it in a short amount of time. As my group had taken over for the first time this year, and just to be able to sit back and really appreciate all the hard work that we've had.
1: Yeah. So what flashes through your mind as the postcard moments that you'll hold on to
0: up to this point?
1: Or moving forward.
0: Yeah. I mean, I think for me, it's always when round one kicks off and the crowds really start to come in
1: yeah.
0: at 11 a.m., 12 p.m. and you see the hustle and bustle and the people enjoying the event. And you kind of get to look around and you're like, okay, that creative was a part of me. Oh, we have this person on site doing that. And just understanding that playing a part in this is not only bigger for myself, but also making a major impact for the city, which I love as well. So that's probably the main one, just having an appreciation of what we've done, what I've done personally. And it's just a really good feeling.
1: One final note I want to make sure I don't forget, and that is you've also made this a good value for families.
0: Yeah.
1: This used to be a very expensive tournament to attend, and there was a conscious decision made to bring that down so that over the weekend people could still come out and probably for the price of dinner and a movie come out and watch the best golf in the world.
0: Yeah, we made that decision almost immediately when our team took over. Again, took in a lot of feedback and knew that we were one of the higher-priced PGA Tour events in the space. So that was something that we were very conscious about. We wanted to become a little bit more family friendly, community friendly in the way to access this event. Mm-hmm. And, you know, the best way to do that is obviously lowering ticket prices. So, again, had a really good response from that. A ton of ticket sales and we're expecting really high attendance and we're happy to do it.
1: It's good to see you. Thanks for sitting down
0: you
1: for
0: as well.
1: A few minutes.
0: Thank you.
1: And for the partnership to work together again. Here's hoping that we can find a way to do that in another time.
0: Yes.
1: I don't even know how to say that, but you guys have done a fantastic job.
0: Appreciate it.
1: Thanks for letting us be a part of all of the Rocket Classic fun.
0: Thank you very much.
1: All right, we'll take a break here on Michigan Golf Live and come back with more from Detroit Golf.

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0: And welcome back into Michigan Golf Live as we celebrate this awesome Rocket Classic at Detroit Golf Club. And the field that's come here is maybe the strongest that they've ever had. So you've got the weekend to come and enjoy this. And when you do, especially for those of you who have been to this event before, you'd be making your way around the golf course and thinking, I don't remember that. Well, yeah, that's because it wasn't there before. This course has undergone a complete facelift, and it is not only a different canvas altogether, but it's, I think, 10 times better than it was. And the director of golf for Detroit Golf Club, Carl Hayes, is kind enough to join me on the program here and just kind of brag about his home a little bit in the middle of a super busy week. So thanks for sitting down for a few minutes.
8: Oh, absolutely.
0: So what's it like to be the director of golf during PGA Tour event week or month or season?
8: or years.

0: No, it's a dream come true in a lot of ways. This is a job that, you know, hopefully we get to hang our hat, you know, with the family for the next 20 years. But yeah, I pinch myself most days driving in the front gate here. You get to look out and see this beautiful clubhouse. I used to love looking out on the North Course during that ride. Now, get to look out down number 10 and holy cow, I get chills every day.
1: Okay, so, you know, in audio form, it's not easy to always paint the word pictures, but I would compare it, and this is not to disparage what was here, but I would compare it to taking a photo from black and white to full color, and with the pop of the fescue and all of these new features, the bunkering features, to me, it took a course that was pretty, it was historic, but it was pretty average, at least visually, to something that it looks like it's, first of all, it looks like it's been in this condition for 30 years, and it's been 5 months or 6 months. It's crazy.
0: Well, absolutely. I mean, you know, there's, in many ways, there's only so much you can do with a piece of property in general. This property is uniquely flat. And so looking out, you know, on let's call it the North Course pre-rocket last year. Look, it was 30 years old before, you know, the last time any work had been done. The bunkers had deteriorated, irrigation drainage was compromised, and so it was time. And so now, through all the planning of the board, Sam Monahan and his team, Tyler Ray, the course architect, and what they have all accomplished, it's something truly to be proud of. But also something to recognize that they have set this club up for the next 100 years.
1: Yeah, and I have to think that even the members that might not have voted in favor of all of this, by the time they see the after picture, I would have to think there's been a little reconsideration on their part. It's just so much better.
0: It's you're absolutely right. It's thousand times better. And yes, there were some members that had voted no.
1: Nothing unanimous in this world.
0: But what's also been really cool, you know, personally with Detroit Golf Club and kind of getting a peek behind the curtains of that is even those that have said no, they had an opportunity to walk away. And so by not walking away, they essentially said yes. Mm-hmm. And everybody, what I guess I'm most proud of with the membership here in Detroit Golf Club is how everybody has now come together, based off of this amazing 36 hole property and a fantastic restoration on the North Course.
1: You know, just for context, for those of you in our audience who maybe aren't immersed in golf course design, architecture, and agronomy, when the final putt dropped in the Rocket Classic of 2025, it might even have been the same day or the first thing Monday morning that all of it started, all of the changes began. And when did it get to the point where you were like, we're ready to cut the ribbon? Because it wasn't that long ago.
0: No, so you're correct. The final putts dropped on Sunday. We took our team photo with the champion, Mr. Pock Eater there, and came back the next morning for ceremony shovels in the 18th green of all places.
1: Wow.
0: And you know, it took a day to kind of mobilize. So as the tour is basically pulling their semis out, NMP and Tyler Ray are pulling their dozers in, and Tuesday morning, they were going, and you know, they started flattening and moving earth over on the fifth green, our member five, Rocket Seven. It was that quick. And so, you know, it took a little time to kind of see the dirt getting moved. And as the dust kind of started to settle and you look out and all of a sudden you start to see some shape and you're going, oh my gosh, this is going to be, this was great in the renderings, but that's just a sketch.
1: Yeah, all sketches look good.
0: This is real life now, and yeah, it's been a really cool experience to see this project unfold and take place.
1: I don't know when it first struck me, Wednesday in the Pro-Am. I think it was on number three, as I stood on that tee, remembering, you know, how that used to play, and then getting up nearer to the green and realizing that from the tee, you can't really see this moat of fescue because you're just trying to get it past the bunkers that are visible off the tee. And I have some

0: much respect for architects who can do this to a canvas and set up things so that your eye might be fighting with your brain a little bit on what to do.
1: Absolutely. Well, so what Donald Ross had originally done and what Tyler Ray has done just a spectacular job of reintroducing is doubt. Meaning,
0: there you go.
1: You're not able to necessarily see your landing areas. It's not a blind shot because you have an idea, but it's an idea. It's not absolute. And all of a sudden, you know, you're standing there, you're pulling out a club and trying to figure out what you're going to do. And you're just not quite sure where the boundary of that fairway is. And you know there's fescue somewhere out there. And talking to the players on the range, talking to the players on the putting green, that's the biggest feedback that you're hearing outside of this is awesome, is the work that has been done creates that doubt. If you look, if you get to the green and look backwards, there's plenty of room. The fairways, the size of the fairways, the width of the fairways haven't changed, but it's just that little bit of doubt or that little bit of uncertainty that makes you kind of question what you're doing.
0: For your team, both in the pro shop and in the world of member relations, I would have to think there's just an incredible amount of pride to hear tour players raving about your course. And I say that with a caveat, knowing that in every city they visit, if they can't think of anything else, they'll say the greens are really smooth or they'll come up with something. But they are genuinely wowed by what they're seeing here.
1: The feedback, like I mentioned, has been unbelievable. I mean, Brant Snedeker on the putting green last night after the pro-am is just like, whoa. What you all have done here in the short time frame that this has transpired is short of almost a miracle in many ways. And I would agree. It's, well, tune in.
0: right.
1: That's the best, you know, let you make the decision.
0: Yeah, when on TV, it's going to look.
1: It's going to showcase great.
0: It's going to be absolutely incredible. When all this clears out, maybe it takes a week or two to get all the infrastructure, all the bleachers and all the hospitality areas. When it returns back to normal, will you miss it?
1: Miss what?
0: Just the vibe of this excitement and having tens of thousands of people on the grounds and soaking all this in.
1: Well, I think, you know, like everything, you have a chapter ends and you move to the next. But what has always remained true during my time here, and I think what the membership has embraced, is 51 weeks out of the year we're Detroit Golf Club.
0: Yeah.
1: And that 52nd week, all golf eyes are on Detroit Golf Club. Not only are they, you know, they're honing in on the city of Detroit, but they're honing in on us specifically. And there's a great sense of pride with the membership. The team does a wonderful job. We never lose sight of knowing that we're here for the membership. But at the same time, they have this sense of pride and knowing that the golf world is focused on us, so to speak.
0: They give you at least a day for a nap.
1: Well, we get a winner, which certainly helps. This is a busy week. It's certainly long hours, but the reward at the end of it, having the opportunity to share that with my team members and the team members getting to share that together on the 18th green. There's nothing like it.
0: When you first came to Detroit Golf Club, you knew that there was a tournament here. How different is your level of comfort in conducting your part of it than it was like on day one? If I remember right, you came in kind of drinking out of a fire hose at first.
1: Yeah, that was a common term in year one. So I came in late. I got here, let's call it May 1st, basically. It was the end of April. Yes, we had this event, you know, smack dead in the middle, but I was more focused on our member guests, which is in the start of June. So June was always a wild, wild month. But yeah, it's been awesome. The place is buzzing, so it's really cool.
0: Come Sunday evening, when it's being decided, will you go out there to 18 and just kind of soak it all in and realize what this team has accomplished?
1: Well, absolutely. So what we try and do here, is our golf shop, we're going to close at 5. I've always made it a point. We're going to close at 5 on Sunday. And the team's going to get an opportunity to go out. They get it throughout the week, but we go out together. And so wherever one goes, we all go. We're going to watch some shots being hit. And then we meet and we get to see the final hole being played as the leaders are coming down. And so it's, you know, it's a proud dad moment kind of deal.
0: Yeah.
1: And yeah, we look forward to it.
0: Well, it's good to see you. Thanks so much. Likewise. And kudos on a job once again. Well done.
1: Well, thank you.
0: And we will continue with more Michigan Golf Live from the Rocket Classic here at Detroit Golf Club. In our final segment of the program will be one of my favorites. It's conversations with fans from all over the golf course sharing their Rocket experience after this.
2: 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Aldrich Pottgeater stands over it, 18 feet to end it. He rolls it, and this place erupts. And that was just last year. 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
0: We have just a few moments left on this edition of Michigan Golf Live from the grand finale of the Rocket Classic. Back in hour number one, you heard from one of my pro-am professional partners. That was Garrick Higo, who played holes 1 through 9 with our group. And then at the turn, the pros switch out. So for the back nine, we had tour rookie Johnny Kiefer, who last year was the money winner on the Korn Ferry Tour, which is what propelled him now into the big show. Thought you might enjoy hearing a few minutes of my conversation with an up-and-coming star by the name of Johnny Kiefer. Assess your rookie season for me coming into this Rocket Classic.
7: A lot of ups and downs. You know, I had a really nice week in Scotland and you know, Houston, and I had a few other nice weeks, and you know, it's just been a lot of learning. I know that my game is trending in the right direction. I'm doing all the right things, and you know, just trying to stay patient, wait for my weeks, and yeah, just trying to have as much fun as possible out here this year, and I think I've achieved it pretty well.
0: What is the biggest learning curve? I mean, it's not like you don't know how to play golf, but this is a different level.
7: Yeah, the guys are so good out here, and I just think that you have to be really mentally strong. The courses are a little tougher, and sometimes you want to try and push the envelope when, you know, the course doesn't give you quite the opportunity to do so. So just staying really within myself and patient, and yeah, just wait for my moments. And I know my good golf can kind of translate to a lot of birdies too. So yeah, just trying to have as much fun as possible, playing a lot of weeks. So there's going to be plenty of opportunities.
0: You talk about that mental grind. There's also a physical grind, I would think. I mean, you're 23 events into this season, and yeah, you're young and very fit, but do you ever get tired?
7: Yeah, I do. Plenty of times. I think just, you know, that's part of the experience of being out here and having to, you know, compete against these guys. You see how they recover, you see how they rest, and I think I've gotten a good handle on it so far, but, you know, you can only do so much when you're, you know, traveling, you know, 23 weeks of the year,
0: yeah.
7: And we're not even halfway, we're just over halfway through the year on, you know, in July. So, you know, it's definitely been a grind, and got to take your rest days when you can.
0: So who's giving you that sage advice? Who's the veteran presence, maybe on tour, or maybe it's somebody off tour but knows the game, that's kind of helping you manage expectations and kind of just manage yourself?
7: Yeah, I think I've gotten I've built a really good team around me, whether it's my coaches or just people that I trust, kind of that have kind of helped me along the way. I know on tour, Maverick McNeely has been a really big big help for me. I roomed with his brother Scout in college, and yeah, just kind of playing off of their experience and the experience that my team has, and yeah, and you know, just listening to myself as well, like, you know, knowing when to kind of take a rest day or kind of take it a little lighter, and then knowing that, you know, there's some days where I can go a little bit more, and knowing when to push myself.
0: What was the moment this season on this big tour where you said, oh, I belong out here, I can do this?
7: I think in Houston, you know, that was my first top five in a PGA Tour event. I played really, really well, kind of all week, and you know, there are definitely some things that I still could have improved upon, but I got third there, and you know, it was definitely a week that, you know, I could kind of look back at and say, like, wow, like, you know, my good golf is definitely good enough, and I can make plenty of birdies and go win out here someday.
0: You try to bottle all that good stuff up, it's hard to copy and paste a great week out here.
7: Yeah, no, 100%. It's an unwritten recipe that you just kind of, you try and follow. Sometimes you got to change up, and yeah, just go with the flow.
0: So define a successful Rocket Classic.
7: One where I commit to all my shots and stay super patient and give myself plenty of opportunities. Whether the ball goes in the hole or not, I can call that successful.
0: Yeah, that was right out of the textbook, you know.
7: Yeah.
0: It's been great playing with you. Thanks for your patience putting up with us hacks.
7: Of course, yeah. Thanks for having me.
0: Listen, write this down. Keep your eyes on Johnny Kiefer. This guy is going to make some waves in this world of professional golf. He is just loaded with talent. In the moments that we have left, I'm going to take that roving mic back out into the patrons, into the gallery, as we hear from some fans soaking in the Rocket Classic for the final time. It's fun to come out here and talk to some of the folks who are volunteering their time. Your name?
8: My name is Garrett Van Engen.
0: And we are out here along hole 7, which is playing as, I think, the hardest hole in the tournament, and I can see why.
8: By far. I mean, last year being a par 5, and then this year with the redesign, it has been very challenging. We've been out here all day, and it's been very, very challenging.
0: Yeah, now we're looking at a 505-yard par 4 with a whole lot between you and the hole. It's just really fun. Now, why do you do this? Why do you volunteer?
8: Well, it's a good time. I get to spend time with my dad.
0: Oh, it's father's son.
8: It's father's son. So we've been doing this, is our fifth year doing it. So. So, yeah, so it's It's time. It's good father-son time that we get to spend together.
0: Dad keeps telling you what to say. Is that normally the case?
8: It is. It is always the case, actually. Yeah. Yeah.
0: I'd like that as well. So, this tradition, this father-son tradition, this is the final year of the Rocket. What do you guys do to replace this fun?
8: I think we're just going to spend a week golfing together. He may just spend a weekend up here. We may just golf. I know we golf together quite a bit, but we're going to spend more. We'll spend more time golfing.
0: And for people who have never come to the Rocket, what do you want to tell them as we head into the weekend?
8: Just as you come out, just be ready for some exciting, really exciting golf by some really fantastic players.
0: There's so many good vantage points out here to watch golf. This is one of the best venues I've been to just for watching the pros.
8: It's the access that you have too, and how close you can get. I mean, you still have the ropes up, but you can get really, really close to some really great golf.
0: Yeah. Well, have fun. Thanks for putting in your volunteer time, and I think more importantly, putting up with Dad.
8: Absolutely. I really appreciate that.
0: So I found Mom, and she's out here with a couple of young ladies, very properly dressed, by the way, Mom. That's kudos to you.
9: They are good golfers.
0: Yes. So this is not just a field trip. This is a learning trip.
9: Exactly.
0: Is Detroit Golf Club your home club?
9: It is, yes. So they love coming up every year.
0: So what's it like to have this new course to call your own?
9: It's wonderful. I'm amazed how quickly they got it done. It looks incredible. The bunkers look terrifying, but I'm excited. So it's been an amazing effort. They did a great job.
0: All of the bunkers are taller than both of these young ladies and probably taller than both of us. So they are pretty imposing. I might advise staying out of them.
9: Ideally, yes. That's the goal.
0: So here we are with this tournament and its grand finale.
9: Yes.
0: As a member.
9: Yes.
0: Excited about that? Bummed about that?
9: I'm a little bummed. It's been a really great experience. I love being able to take the girls up here and enjoy the time. So it's a little sad that it's last year, but it's been a really good experience.
0: Well, this is such a special place, and now you have this kind of new life breathed into it, and at least you won't have to give up your course for a few weeks next year.
9: Yes, it'll be, smooth sailing, uninterrupted next summer, but, it's a lot of fun having people come visit the course.
0: Okay, so what are the ages of our two young, budding LPGA stars?
9: Yeah, so Vivian is 8, and Eloise is 7, and they've both won their age division club champions when they were starting out as cadets, so they're off to a great start.
0: Am I standing in the presence of the future Nelly Korda? Who's your favorite golfer in the world?
10: Nah.
0: Yeah. We're going to go with nah. Yeah. How about you?
9: Eloise.
0: We're going to play right. Quiet to
9: no
0: the big stranger.
9: From the little ones.
0: That's right. You've learned well from Mom. Do not talk to strangers. Thanks, Mom.
9: Thank you very much.
0: In the couple of moments that I have left, let me just add a huge thank you and a tip of the cap to Mark Hollis and the entire team that has worked so diligently to put on this Rocket Classic. It's the best version of the event they've had in the 8 years of the event. It's the best field they've had. It's easily the best iteration of the Detroit Golf Club that anybody has been able to experience, which makes it all the more unfortunate that this is the grand finale. So here's hoping that some sanity can be restored to the way the PGA Tour is doing things and what it expects of its corporate partners, because the state of Michigan and the Detroit market deserve a PGA Tour event. This state is too golf crazy to not have an event featuring the best players in the world. So my hope is that it can happen again. It won't be in 2027, but perhaps we will be pleasantly surprised to be welcoming back a PGA Tour event in the near future. Until then, I hope you get out to the Rocket Classic this weekend and take it all in, because it's really well done. It's a great sporting event for the entire family. And we'll look forward to connecting with you again on Michigan Golf Live Radio next weekend. Thanks for being with us. 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
3: I'm Mike Dubusky. President Trump says efforts to reach a deal with Iran are failing. As sources tell ABC, he may be considering more strikes on Iran's energy infrastructure, possibly as soon as this weekend.
4: President Trump says he is losing faith in Iran's negotiating team, and while he's not completely ruling out a deal to end the war, he says the talks have not gone well.
5: I'm losing faith in them because they do lie. And they do misrepresent.
4: But the president says a deal could still be reached, as recent polling shows many Americans are increasingly turning against the war. A recent Quinnipiac poll finding 66% of Americans say the war is not worth fighting.
3: The president is pushing back after the Justice Department filed a motion to dismiss the charges against a former U.S. Olympian who President Trump had accused of vandalizing the reflecting pool on the National Mall. ABC's Catherine Falders.
6: Now, the U.S. attorney in Washington, D.C., Jeanine Pirro, told the court that while evidence was presented to the grand jury that damage to the reflecting pool was caused by vandals, including who they said was David Hearn, leading to this indictment, Pirro said that it was not until after the return of the indictment that the Department of Interior provided additional documents to the U.S. attorney's office indicating that the damage was the result of the contractor.
3: President Trump saying he 100% disagrees with the ruling. Interior Secretary Doug Burgum also defending his agency, saying there's clear evidence that vandals have repeatedly damaged the reflecting pool. As many in the western part of the country know, it's a hot one out there.
7: Areas across the west hitting triple-digit temperatures. In Phoenix, Arizona, the city's rescue helicopter out of service during one of the hottest stretches of the year. Firefighters say mountain rescues that used to take as little as 30 minutes could now take 3 hours. Temperatures could reach highs near 116 degrees.
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3: In New Jersey, the body of a missing 10-year-old girl was recovered late yesterday from the Passaic River. It comes after 10-year-old boy's remains were recovered Wednesday night. Officials say the boy helped save his 11-year-old sister, who managed to get out of the water on her own and is recovering with family. ABC's Anthony Carlo has more.
10: Search teams had been on the Passaic River earlier in the day with cadaver dogs, and they actually thought they had gotten a hit. The body was later found not far from there, but it wasn't until that couple phoned 911 that boats were able to get to the body and recover it. Now, two families who've lost two 10-year-olds can properly mourn a mother got to hold her little girl one last time.
3: The Department of Veterans Affairs says it's launching a new clinical trial to find out whether GLP-1 medication can curb alcohol cravings.
11: A small clinical trial found that the pill version of the drug found in Ozempic and Wegovy, known as semaglutide, reduced harmful drinking in people with alcohol use disorder. The weight loss drug reduced heavy drinking days, the number of drinks per

0: Dial #250. 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
1: Here's your WSGW weatherology forecast. Rain showers and thunderstorms tonight with cloudy skies and a low of 66. Northeast winds at 15 miles per hour, gust to 20. Those gusty winds continue on Sunday with rain showers through the morning, mostly cloudy skies and a high of 77. Northeast winds at 15 miles per hour, gust to 25. Monday, nothing but sunshine with a high of 81. Northeast winds at 15 miles per hour, gust to 20. I'm meteorologist Bella Pittman with the WSGW Weatherology Forecast. Right now, it's 73 degrees.
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5: Okay, so how often does this happen to you? You see a video online and you sit there and you think to yourself, fake AI or is it real?
6: 100% of the videos I see online, I think, at first, is this fake? 100%.
5: Now, what about Jimothy? Have you seen Jimothy?
6: Of course.
5: The raccoon?
6: Yes. The
5: round.
6: It's got the body problems and it's all
5: spine. Small.
6: Yeah.
5: It looks like a rolling bowling ball.
6: Right.
5: Okay. Well, when Jimothy first came out, the raccoon, everybody's like, oh, that is totally AI. I mean, there could never be a raccoon that looked like a Jimothy.
6: But I thought it was AI because raccoons, they are out at night, not during the day.
5: Not Jimothy.
6: Running around among the people.
5: He's 100% real.
6: Okay.
5: Has a rare spine condition, as I mentioned. 10 million views on TikTok.
6: Just for that one video?
5: Yes, of him going across the screen. By the way, Google, if you go to Jimothy, and if you just type in, you know, where is Jimothy or what is Jimothy? He goes across the screen.
6: Of course.
5: Okay. 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
6: Of course.
5: 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So what do you think Jimothy's doing with his newfound fame?
6: Finding food, trying to stay alive, not getting hit by a bus.
5: He's still a raccoon, right? Seattle declared it the Jimothy Summer. He, as I mentioned, he's got millions and millions of fans. They've raised almost $60,000 for a food bank in his name.
6: Who has?
5: The city.
6: Who's making money off of this viral raccoon?
5: And meanwhile, the man of the hour is asleep in a storm drain. I mean, gosh, isn't this something?
6: How can you say we're raising money on behalf of a viral raccoon and people actually hand over their hard-earned money?
5: They do.
6: Suckers.
5: They do. I mean, you know, he's got all these fans, but he's still down in the dumps.
6: Oh, God.
5: Let me tell you, I'm on fire today.
6: Are you?
5: Yeah, you know
6: when
5: why?
6: When does the fire start?
5: I'm so excited.
6: Okay.
5: And you should be excited, too.
6: I'm very excited.
5: Because we have to say a big hello and welcome to all of our listeners in Los Angeles, because we have a brand new affiliate.
6: Oh, nice.
5: Saturdays, noon to 3 p.m. We're on KEIB AM 1150. And let me tell you, this station is a monster.
6: That's awesome.
5: I mean, because it goes from Ventura County all the way through L.A., down to Orange County, and also inland, too. So if you're in SoCal, tune in, tell a friend. And let me tell you, traffic on the 405 just got a whole lot smarter.
6: I was just there, and I'm extremely jealous of every single person that is listening right now.
5: Why is that?
6: Because the weather is so amazing.
5: Well, it is amazing, because after all, for all of our new listeners, is that I'm Kim Komando, America's beloved digital goddess, and you are Andrew Babinski, and we are now in Phoenix, Arizona, where it is going to be 100.

0: 116 degrees this summer.
1: And I was out there, and it was in the 70s, and the wind was blowing, and I had a beach house, and I'm like, I understand why people spend $12 billion on 900 square feet, because it's just so perfect.
0: And the taxes. It's like, just take my money.
1: I'll call it the sunshine tax. I'm good to go.
0: It doesn't matter. All right, let's talk about something serious. AI safety. A Wall Street Journal report found, you have to listen to this, that AI chatbots can teach us how to make deadly weapons and poisons if you ask them to.
1: But the good news is 85% of the time they're wrong. So that's fine. We'll all be safe.
0: Oh, man. No, but here's what really got my attention. So you can go to your AI chatbot and say, give me the recipe for a nuclear bomb.
1: Mm-hmm.
0: But if you go to ChatGPT or one of the other ones, you say, write me a novel like Stephen King.
1: Mm-hmm.
0: It says, sorry, we can't do that.
1: Copyright. There's no copyright on a nuke.
0: It's like, something's wrong there.
1: No, money. That's all it's about, is money.
0: Now, when I saw this next robot, I thought to myself, I couldn't imagine if it would ever chase me. I would just stop. I would say, okay, you got me. I'm talking about this Chinese company called Unitree. Now, explain to everybody, Andrew, what is actually happening on the screen.
1: So it's a silver robot that's doing backflips and front flips. Instead of feet, it has tires. It has four legs like a dog, but it moves so fast.
0: Okay.
1: And so nimbly.
0: It goes...
1: It can break dance.
0: Well, it can do anything. It runs across water. It can carry 35 pounds. It can go nearly 20 miles on a charge. And as you said, it's super fast, 13 miles an hour, running up mountains.
1: Now, I'm watching the video. It looks like AI.
0: It
1: doesn't look real.
0: Okay, no, this is real. This is totally legit. It's called the AS2W robot.
1: What would you do with that?
0: Well, they say it could be the ideal hiking companion if you want to go up like Kilimanjaro or something like that. Instead of putting soldiers into a war zone, you'd send a whole fleet of these guys out there.
1: And they're just going to break dance everybody to death and win the war?
0: And imagine if one of these guys, as I led with, was chasing you.
1: But I don't know. It has four tires. Is it just going to run over me?
0: No. I'm sure it's going to have like a little arm that goes up and like slaps you and grabs you.
1: There's no face, too. They love to put faces on these robots. And that's what makes it more intimidating and scary. It's just got this like almost metal beak.
0: Exactly. It's just going to peck you to death. That's all this. DoorDash, meanwhile, got the green light to launch some new delivery ways. It's called DoorDash Air. And they're going to use drone deliveries. It's going to run in certain cities so that this way you could get, instead of just DoorDash in that little box that goes by itself, is that now the drone will actually drop your food to you.
1: Isn't Glendale, Arizona, a suburb of Phoenix, isn't that a testing ground for Amazon's drone delivery?
0: I don't know. I don't go on the west side.
1: Oh, sorry. I apologize. When she goes west, it's all the way to California. She makes no pit stop. You haven't gone to Buc-ee's yet?
0: No, I haven't. I know there's a line.
1: To Buc-ee's.
0: No. Have you gone?
1: Oh, yeah. There's like, I'm not exaggerating, there's like 612 gas pumps. So many. And they were all full.
0: Okay, but here's what it has to tell you about Arizona. And I'm sorry, I don't mean to diss my home state.
1: But you're gonna?
0: But I am, because Buc-ee's is an entertainment center. People are waiting in the heat to go inside of a Buc-ee's.
1: It's not a gas station. It's like a Walmart plus a gas station. Plus, like a tchotchke shop. It's unbelievable. On the floor, when we went, there was 33 employees, all working. No one just standing around picking their nose like, hey, welcome to Buc-ee's. They were all working.
0: And they do pay very well.
1: They do.
0: I did read that.
1: Store general managers make like $250,000 a year. They have a huge sign, come work for Buc-ee's. Starting pay is like 50 grand.
0: And you applied.
1: Well, of course. I don't want to work here anymore. I can work at Buc-ee's. Work for that beaver.
0: Okay, so speaking of food, and, you know, DoorDash Air is not really a pie-in-the-sky idea, by the way.
1: Okay.
0: You had to get that
1: in there. Yeah. I still can't wait for the fire to start.
0: Leave me alone.
1: Okay.
0: So, microwave ovens and our appliances.
1: Great transition.
0: Thank you. I'm a professional broadcaster. I'm in the Radio Hall of Fame.
1: Hello, Los Angeles. Microwave ovens.
0: This is as techie as it gets.
1: Right.
0: Okay. Now, the sound that they make.
1: Right.
0: It's a little irritating. It sounds like this.
1: Right. And you...
0: Oh, yeah. Okay, that's annoying.
1: I always stop it in like 2 seconds because I don't want to hear the noise.
0: Oh, I do that too, but you know why I do it? Because I feel like I'm detonating a bomb. Like, it's like, you know, you get it down to that 1 second, like, boom.
1: If I'm like microwaving a cup of coffee, I get it out of there a little early because I don't want it to beep, wake anybody up.
0: Well, that's why you're going to like this.
1: All right.
0: There's a new trend with all of the sounds that we have with all of our devices. See how I'm bringing it back to technology?
1: Thank you.
0: What if it could sound like this?
1: No, I still don't like it.
0: Really?
1: No.
0: It sounds like it's like an angelic sound.
1: It's still too loud and annoying. Why can't it just be a voice that just goes, hey, your burrito's done.
0: Hey, dummy, over here.
1: come get your fish sticks.
0: By the way, this is not done with any hardware. It's all done with software.
1: Is it all already in the machine, or do you have to change it yourself?
0: Oh, the new ones will have new sounds.
1: Oh, okay.
0: And the sound designers, a guy by the name of Joel Koritz and Colin Coogan,
1: It took two people to come up with the new microwave noise?
0: It sure did. They're now working with Netflix, and they did Ford's dashboard alerts.
1: Ooh, look at those credits. Why couldn't it be a song? Imagine if you were microwaving something, and then it was done, and it just played like, Dirty Diana. I mean, that would be cool.
0: Dirty Diana?
1: I don't know.
0: On my burrito? Please.
1: Whatever song you want. Wake me up before you go. Oh, good. The English muffin is done.
0: I'd rather have the beep.
1: All right. Okay.
0: Now, I have tried at least 3 or 4 times to get seats to see The Odyssey. Have you seen it yet?
1: The movie?
0: Yeah.
1: You're not able... What do you mean you've tried?
0: It's always full every time I want to go.
1: Wow. No, yeah. We wanted to go. And Lisa was like, yeah, I'll go. I know it's a movie you want to see. And then she went and got on the app and we were going to get tickets. And she's like, 3 hours? I'm not sitting through a movie that's 3 hours. So we didn't go.
0: Well, I couldn't find seats.
1: That's crazy. Movie theaters are back.
0: Yes, it is. It's really fabulous. It has a 97% rating on Rotten Tomatoes. $264 million made opening weekend. So this is a mega hit.
1: Sure.
0: Mega hit. But the reason why I bring this up is that the tickets are expensive, of course, to go there.
1: Everything is expensive.
0: I mean, a little popcorn's like $12.
1: Correct.
0: Well, 2.1 million people watched the whole movie because it was posted on X.
1: That's hilarious.
0: Okay.
1: Now, I would say they're missing out because this seems like a movie you want to see in theaters, the big screen, the big audio.
0: IMAX.
1: But 2 million people, that's a lot of money that they're missing out on.
0: And so, but they watched the whole movie before somebody took it down.
1: 2 million. Look
0: for
1: at
0: 3 hours.
1: The power of X.
0: For 3 hours.
1: Did you see the Minecraft update?
0: No.
1: So I don't know how much you know about Minecraft, but once they add something to Minecraft, the users will see how they can manipulate that.
0: Oh, for sure. Yeah, they've always done that.
1: And they've added color cushions. And the users, in 3 days, figured out how to take the colored cushions, connect them to a piston, and have them come in and out. And they've made fully animated movies with the pistons moving
0: really?
1: The cushions. They put Shrek on a screen in Minecraft just with manipulating cushions.
0: That's phenomenal.
1: People are amazing.
0: That is really phenomenal.
1: Yet it took this long for us to change the microwave noise.
0: But Elon Musk says he's not really on board with the movie.
1: So he let it go? That's why he let everybody steal it?
0: He is actually putting together his own movie, Odyssey, using Grok.
1: Oh, great. That should be fabulous.
0: And he says it's going to be out by the end of this year. He shared a clip that was supposedly generated by the tool.
1: Okay.
0: I saw a clip. It wasn't very good.
1: But most video by AI isn't.
0: Because he said Odyssey, the movie that everybody's raving about, is not really accurate. So he's going to make an accurate version of Odyssey.
1: All right. Well, then we can watch them both and compare and contrast.
0: Okay. You know, Odyssey is basically a story about a guy who left home.
1: Right.
0: Okay. For 10 years and never told his wife why.
1: Sure.
0: Accuracy is not the problem.
1: What's the problem? Still waiting for those jokes to start hitting.
0: I told you, I'm on fire. 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

0: 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Wi-Fi is now jacking hotels. And then, of course, we just have the best callers ever here on the Kim Komando Show. 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
0: So, as you know, I have 2 big golden retrievers.
7: Big boys. Big girls.
0: Big girls. These are big girls. Abby's 90 pounds and Bella's 60 pounds.
7: Oh, she's little. She's itty bitty.
0: So when they go potty, they go potty.
7: Sure, yeah.
0: And so that's why when I saw this online, I'm like, I would totally love this. His name's Caleb, and he's a dad. He has a full-time job, kids, and he spent a whole year building the answer for landmines, we'll call them.
7: Sure. Okay.
0: A drone finds the dog poop with AI, picks it up, and then flies away. And the internet calls it the poop copter.
7: Ooh.
0: And joining us right now is Caleb.

0: the inventor of the poop copter. Gosh, that's amazing.
1: Hey, guys. Hey.
0: So how did you come up with this idea?
1: Yeah, thanks for having me on, Kim and Andrew. Yeah, there's a bit of a story for how I got to ultimately my magnum opus, the poop copter. Started with really the original idea. A few years ago, I built a dog poop detector using a security camera attached to my garage. So I was like, it's wintertime. I get a lot of snow up in Minnesota where I'm from. Sometimes I'm not up to the task going out in the snow right away. So it'd be nice if something just remembered where all the poop is. And then stage two, I mounted this is a little bit more of over-engineered gimmicky deal, but mounted a laser pointer to, again, next to where my security camera is. And it worked, but it's a little over-engineered where it would literally, I'd walk outside, it would detect my body there and turn on and point to the poop and detect when you pick up the poop. The third stage that ultimately, like 6 or 8 months later, I realized the end goal is to just not touch it. So that I came up with the poop copter, and there's been attempts, ground-based attempts, but I came up with a drone-based attempt.
0: So the drone detects it, goes down, yeah, picks it up,
1: yes,
0: and then flies up and then drops it like in a trash bin or something?
1: Yeah, so it's still a prototype. The end, what does it do with it is the main question I get.
2: Is this real time? Does it detect it in real time and go get it? Or is it, do you have to say, okay, it's time to clean up poop copter, and it goes and gets all the dog messes at once?
1: So that's another factor to consider is Twinkie, my dog, little corgi, does not like the poop copter. So my thought was you run it either like in the evening or when no one's outside, unless your dog's okay with it.
0: Yeah.
1: So the way I had it set up and the way I envisioned it is it would just run on a cadence and just patrol. You would define a bounds, like your backyard or something. Mm-hmm. You just imagine drawing like a box in your backyard on like Google Maps or whatever. And then it would use GPS. There's GPS on the unit. And it would go and patrol in a grid-like fashion and scan and identify poop. That's the computer vision, AI portion is where it detects. And then it goes into a precision landing mode to land on it and then pick it up.
0: So, Caleb, so have you ever considered that I read that it costs you $300 to build one of these? Americans own 90 yeah. million dogs. So if you sell this to just 1% of all the dog owners, that's a $270 million business.
2: That doesn't stink.
0: Mm-mm.
1: Yeah. Yeah, I mean, yeah. I'm gravitated toward these hard problems, and if there's money, like a hint of being able to sell it or turn it into a business, that's where I'm at now is I feel like I've proven, I know that I've proven the hard parts that, like, someone technical would question, say, I don't know if you could do that. It's all real. It's more so a game of where do I go from here now? Do I, like, I need to make it more reliable, more precise, more consistent. And then there's a safety aspect to it because it's not a tiny little kid's drone. It could be dangerous, like the current version I have, if it runs into someone. There's that whole aspect.
2: That's what lawyers are for.
0: Exactly. We'll worry about that later
2: on. That's tomorrow's problem.
0: Exactly. Well, you know what, Caleb, thanks so much for being here. I think about this. One man's number two problem became a number one business idea.
2: You're right. Just fire. You're on fire.
0: Hey, some moments are too good to miss a single word like this show. Horizon IX from Hear.com helps you hear every laugh, story, and conversation more clearly. 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
0: Thousands of places on the internet, there's a file with your name on it. 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
11: I don't like this.
0: Yeah, it has to do with Wi-Fi. They are going to send you a fake Microsoft 365 login page. Okay. And it looks so good. So it's not like an email or a text or attachment. The address looks normal. The gateway steers you wrong. The crooks will have your entire inbox and all of your files.
2: Yes.
11: So don't just do it.
0: Yes. So the mini bar's $14 cashews are now the worst thing, are no longer the worst thing that can happen.
11: My my mother-in-law-to-be, 2 weeks ago, she got a text from her sister saying, hey, I called your phone, and a strange guy answered.
0: Really?
11: And she was like, well, that's weird. So she had her husband call her phone, and the same guy answered. Within hours, wiped. Wow. All her money. Gone.
0: Her money gone?
11: Everything. Bank accounts cleared.
0: Get all the banking codes. Oh,
11: Bitcoin, no. Bitcoin sold. Stocks sold. Savings accounts empty. Credit cards maxed within hours.
0: So she filed complaints?
11: Oh, yeah. The credit cards were the easiest one. Right. Those were obvious. But
0: the crypto,
11: still,
0: she didn't get back.
11: No, the crypto's gone. The stocks are probably gone.
0: They're gone, too.
11: But the cash in the accounts, we'll come back. It's just going to take time. But within hours, she went from having money to having zero.
0: That's a SIM swap.
11: It was. Absolutely was.
0: Yeah.
11: And they started calling the guy that, you know, they're trying to figure out who it is and if they can, you know,
0: so
11: track
0: him down.
11: How much
0: did she lose altogether?
11: Hundreds of thousands of dollars.
0: Oh, gosh. So, folks, here's the safety tip, okay? Wherever you get your cell phone from, whatever the wireless carrier, is that you want to make sure that you put a PIN code on that account. So if somebody tries to do a SIM swap, that they need to have that super secret code.
11: Can you believe that? In hours, they know what they're doing.
0: She should be listening to the show.
11: She should.
0: Deborah in Portland, Oregon, welcome. Glad to have you on board with us. What's happening?
12: Well, you know, I'm so excited to talk with you. You are the only thing in my email inbox. I delete everything else until I can get back to read through all your emails.
0: Oh, well, and thank you.
12: You've just educated me so much, and it's been so helpful. I'm a manager of a small city. I wear every hat, and I have found AI a year and a half now, and I came into an office that was a disaster, audits that were years behind. And with the help of that, I've been able to figure out DEQ regulations, you know, and interpret their letters. I've got my audits in order, my budgets. I throw everything in there like a cookbook. Mm-hmm. I tell the story right, you know, put all the ingredients. And it's just been phenomenal, the things I can do. And if I think about it, I try it. I go ahead and try it. My question is how it could it be a possible downfall working in a small city?
0: Right.
12: You know, can it be challenged? You know, that's the other thing. Can somebody come, oh, you know, because I'm telling them not that smart, but I'm smart enough to use this to figure everything out.
0: Well, you know, have you put together, well, let me back up. Okay, so which, are you using like ChatGPT, Claude, Gemini, all of the above?
12: Yeah, I'm using Chat. Just, well, and I use Otter because I upload by minutes. It's just way
0: that's
12: easier.
0: Good.
12: I wish Chat had that option. Because they do my minutes, you know, when you sit down to try to do that kind of stuff, you're like, whoa, hours later, did I say that right? Did these guys say that right?
0: Yeah, but no, it's pretty hard to pass up on Otter.ai. And if you've never used it, Andrew, it's like a transcription service on steroids.
11: Okay.
0: And up to including would say, like, you know, this is Deborah speaking, this is Kim speaking, this is Andrew speaking.
11: It identifies the voices.
0: Yeah, it's really phenomenal.
12: Yeah, and holds on to them. So next time you upload it, it knows who's talking.
0: The thing that you have to remember is that you're working for the city government, right?
12: Mm-hmm.
0: And some states, I think Oregon is one of them, is that your ChatGPT prompts and outputs can be counted as public records.
12: Right.
0: And so that's just one thing to keep in mind. And of course, you mentioned another big problem with any type of AI is that it just makes crap up.
11: Mm-hmm.
0: They like to call it hallucinations because it doesn't sound as bad.
11: Right. You know, mistake so. Or error. That's negative. Hallucinations kind of silly.
0: And then it's probably training on your data. And if you're using the free version, if you're using the pay version, then you can opt out of having it collect all the data. You just have to make sure that you're following all, like if there's a county or a state AI policy, you have to follow that too.
11: But if she's uploading public records, it's all public. So
0: of course.
11: It wouldn't be an issue that you're uploading anything that's not going to be, shouldn't be out there.
0: Where do you see the problem, Steph?
12: Well, that's

0: it, I don't. That's what's kind of scary. It's like, okay, wait a minute. And I do the paid version, which is great because I can do, I've had it create, you know, projects. I had a paving project, create my Excel spreadsheet, add this, I need this, this, and this in it, right? And I have, I go back because I read everything. Go, that's not right. Oh, yeah, you caught me, you know. It's a really good brown noser. Makes me feel great since I'm the only one in the office.
1: Because you're so smart, Deborah. Oh, my gosh, I can't believe you wrote that prompt. And you're beautiful, too.
0: Yeah, exactly. Oh, yeah, it's fabulous. And it really has calmed down my council because it was like Kabuki theater on the holodeck, especially for a small town that's got 170 people.
1: Wow.
0: You know, it's been kind of crazy, but it's really just made my life. I even work 32 hours, not 40, because it's been such a phenomenon. But I don't see any downfalls yet.
1: Well, one of the things that after it's so nice to you, and OpenAI says they're trying to dial that back, is that if there's ever a project that you're trying to push forward, Deborah, and you're working on it, you're like, oh, you know, I wonder if this is really going to work, is that there's a prompt called premortem, and that's premortem. So you can say premortem this. And then what it will do is tell you every reason why it failed.
0: Yeah.
1: And so it kind of goes in reverse. So it's going to give you all these great things that you can do. And then at the end, it'll just say premortem this. And then it will walk you through every little idea that maybe wasn't so good.
2: Do you see that this could be a lawsuit in the future? Is people suing over AI use in government settings?
1: In what way? What regard? What are you thinking?
2: Because they don't believe that the AI is 100% accurate, and that whatever, if it's a court case, if it's a tax filing or whatever, they're going to lean on AI as an excuse to go after the government.
1: 1,000%.
2: Yeah.
1: I mean, why not, right? I mean, there we go. What's the greatest thing you've done with AI lately?
2: Probably upstairs remodel, doing the floors and the bathroom upstairs.
1: Taking a picture of it and say what's it look like?
2: Yeah, and I'm doing it all by myself. And so not only taking a picture and see what it's going to look like, okay, how do I accomplish this? What's the step-by-step for this? What's the step-by-step for that? It's given me confidence because I'm not handy.
1: I was going to say, No, you're not the handy man.
2: I need an hour to hang a picture. So I'm redoing the entire upstairs.
1: Well, I've been using it for, which is just, I know I'm driving Charles crazy.
2: Who's Charles?
1: Charles is our web UI AI guy.
2: I thought it was the name you gave your chatbot.
1: No. Hello, Charles. Charles, over here. Because I'm spitting out all these designs. Like, Charles, what if we made the page look like this? What if we did this?
2: You just keep changing it over and over and over again?
1: No. But he's like, today he wrote me a note. He chatted me. He's like, Kim, if you want to do that, I have to redesign the entire website.
2: Did you back off?
1: Yeah, I did.
2: Yeah. Once it's going to cost Kim money, then yes. Her ideas slow down.
1: Hey, listen, summer's here, and whether I'm traveling, taking a walk, or relaxing with music or a podcast, my Raycon Everyday Earbuds Classics are always with me. 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All right. So you're buying a new car. Did you use AI?
2: Yes, but I didn't like it at all.
1: Why not?
2: I was trying to use AI to find pricing, and nothing was current. Everything. And in the car game, a car could be available now. By the time you get to the dealership, it could be sold. Everything was old.
1: Well, you were probably using the wrong prompt.
2: Probably.
1: I mean, because everything that you get is always dependent upon having the right prompt. And so what you want to do is say, act as my car deal auditor. Okay. Review this quote line by line, vehicle information, location, quote, comparable listings. And then you can ask AI to separate the required taxes and government fees from dealer fees. And there's always those add-ons. And then you want to say flag anything that looks inflated, duplicated, optional, or suspicious. And then that's when someone's going to come back and like dealer prep fees. Okay.
2: Right. But that's going over something you already have in hand.
1: Right.
2: Trying to use it as a search to see what was out there, I found very unsuccessful.
1: How long ago did you do that?
2: What did we get Mackenzie's car? Probably 7 months ago.
1: It's a lot better now.
2: Okay. I'd be curious to try it again the next time I buy a car.
1: Because I AI'd a shelving unit that I wanted to put near the front door.
2: Uh-huh.
1: And I said, you know, and it put like this beautiful vase in there. And I was like, where did you get that vase, Claude? And then it came back with all the different options to buy it.
2: Okay.
1: So we want to try again.
2: I mean, it changes every single day how better AI gets.
1: How fast it changes.
2: Absolutely.
1: It's just phenomenal. Listen, if you've got kids headed back to school, I've got some new ways that you can track them. And we've got more phone calls here on the Kim Komando Show. The government just banned robotic vacuums. I'm not kidding. The FCC blocked new foreign-made robots from coming into the country, and that includes new Roombas, all American brand made in China. 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The ban covers what the FCC calls advanced robotic devices. Notice it doesn't say humanoid. Quoting now, anything capable of locomotion, obstacle avoidance, navigation, or movement on the ground, weighs more than 4.4 pounds, and connects to the internet, is banned. So why pick on a vacuum? Because that little robotic device isn't only picking up crumbs. It's mapping every pass. It builds a detailed floor plan of your home, every room, couch, bed, desk, and more. The feds want to know where those maps end up. FYI, new imports only. Still for Roomba, this news really sucks. 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
1: 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Let's see, DJ in Tulsa, Oklahoma. Hi there, DJ.
9: Hello, Kim. How are you?
1: I'm good. What's going on?
9: Well, I agreed to have a tracking pod in my Jeep so I could have cheaper insurance, and it tracks, you know, everywhere I drive and things. And my ex is a stalker, and my question is there any way that he could hack into that pod and follow me?
1: Now, what do you mean your ex is a stalker?
9: He stalks me all the time. He shows up at places that he shouldn't be that I'm at, and I can see him driving behind me sometimes.
1: Do you feel unsafe?
9: No, the police are aware of it.
1: Okay, all right. So you're just thinking that maybe he's into your Jeep account?
9: Yes.
1: Okay.
9: Yes, my insurance account.
2: Did you guys share an insurance policy together, or was it two separate?
9: It was two separate.
2: Okay.
1: With the insurance tracker, he'd have to track the insurance company, not the Jeep. Okay. Because, you know, if you didn't share the accounts, then he wouldn't have access to that. Have you done, like, a sweep around the Jeep itself?
9: No, I have not.
1: Yeah, you might want to look for a tracker that he may have planted there. A lot of times, okay. And, you know, they, like, a simple AirTag, or there could just be another type of GPS tracker. It's not just, a lot of people are like, well, you know, the AirTag's not being found by my iPhone. Well, because there are 50 other, you know, type of trackers that are available on the market, and a lot of them are made in India and China. You know, just a quick side note, a friend of mine was getting tracked by his ex, and by going through getting different subpoenas and credit card records and things like that, it was determined, and with police help, it was determined that this tracker was made in India. And so the tracker was on his car, in the wheelbarrow, by the way, using like a type of Gorilla tape.
2: Okay.
1: And so in order for him to prove that this tracker was tracking him and to get the records, because it was made in India, he had to hire a lawyer in India that would go after the tracking company in India to give him those records.
2: Did he get them?
1: Yes.
2: I'm sure it cost a pretty penny.
1: He said it was actually not very expensive.
2: Okay.
1: It was a couple of $1,000s. But compare that to an attorney in the United States that's charging $750 an hour. But I just thought that was super interesting. So we always talk about how we, you know, it's AirTags or tile trackers, but there could be anything. So that's why you want to do a full sweep under the wheel wells, the bumpers, the EBD port, under the seats. A bona fide mechanic can actually do a sweep. That would be the first step. And then obviously just want to make sure that, you know, that you change the Wi-Fi password at the house.
9: Yes, I did.
1: Okay. And any other type of accounts that you may have shared, just make sure that you shut those down accordingly too, because that's where a lot of people get tripped up, is that they're with a person and then they break up. And then they don't change the password to the router.
2: Yeah, I didn't. I was in multiple relationships since my divorce. I never changed it.
1: Like, how many relationships? One a week?
2: We don't have to go into details. I made the same mistake. I'm being vulnerable here. Don't kick me while I'm down.
1: I'm just, you know, let's just say that, you know, you ought to go to confession a little bit, okay? There's a lot going
2: That's
1: on.
2: That's what I'll change my password to.
1: You know, there's a story going around that this woman was getting divorced, and when they were going to trial, the judge said, is there anything else that you want from your ex-husband? And she said, the Netflix password. Okay. And he made the ex-husband give her the Netflix password and promised that he'd never change it.
2: It's only a couple, 14 bucks a month. That's not that bad.
1: Hey, have you got kids going back to school? There's some new ways that you can put, speaking of trackers, on them here on the Kim Komando Show. There's really only three major wireless networks in America, and they charge a premium because they can. 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
2: Yeah, my kids have been in school for 3 weeks already.
1: I think that's nuts. But if you're trying to watch your kid, my niece called me. She's like, oh, okay, I'm worried about my son. He's going to kindergarten for the first time. So that's where I came up with this idea to talk about it. Skechers now make kids' sneakers with a hidden AirTag slot built right into the shoe. 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They're not going to lose their feet.
2: Right.
1: If they don't need new shoes, there are AirTag bracelets that look like a little watch band. 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A foam insole with a cutout. It slips right into the sneakers that they already own. Setup just takes a minute. Just name the tag and check the location. Now, AirTags need an iPhone, Android, Samsung that has the smart tag. Tile does the same job. Battery lasts about a year. Peace of mind for about 10 bucks a shoe. 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
2: Okay. And it's not too bulky, and it's curved. An AirTag is curved. It'll be comfortable. It's not going to interfere with the kid.
1: No, and then you know where your kid is all the time.
2: All the time.
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16: From ABC News, I'm Dave Packer in Ukraine. Authorities say Russia launched an intense barrage of ballistic missiles and drones overnight into the country, killing at least 9 people, wounding 33 others in the capital, Kyiv. Meanwhile, an explosion in central Moscow today has left at least 3 people dead and 21 others injured, according to Russian officials. To the war in Iran, officials telling U.S. President Trump is planning an escalation.
17: Sources tell us the president is weighing another round of strikes, intense strikes on energy targets. And I pressed the president on how long Americans can expect this back and forth to drag on. And the president told me Iran will get weaker. They'll get a little stronger, but they'll get weaker. And then they'll peter out, in his words.
16: ABC News Chief White House Correspondent Mary Bruce. Multiple U.S. officials saying that investigators are looking at whether Iran or any of its proxies are responsible for cyber attacks on water systems across Minnesota. Former senior operations officer for the CIA, Daryl Blocker.
18: Iran does have the capability to go in and wreak havoc, to go in and change the settings on the water. And then water, of course, provides everything.
16: President Trump, meanwhile, blaming the state of Minnesota. And the president isn't buying U.S. Attorney Jeanine Pirro's explanation for dropping the case against a former Olympian accused of vandalism to the Lincoln Memorial reflecting pool.
19: This is a remarkable decision, frankly, by the Department of Justice, who filed this motion to dismiss this case late on a Friday. DOJ is now saying, well, actually, the charges we brought, we've gathered new evidence. So they are now blaming, in this motion to dismiss that case, the contractor, Atlantic Industrial Coatings.
16: ABC's Catherine Falders, the president, and posting on social media today, quote, I disagree 100% with Jeanine Pirro, the U.S. Attorney for the District of Columbia, on the reflecting pool. I don't know what she was thinking. To me, it was a pure case of vandalism. You're listening to ABC News.
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16: The closing of fish areas across the U.S. becoming more routine as record heat warms rivers in the West. Trout need cool water to survive, but high heat this summer has driven water temperatures to levels that can be lethal to the fish. In Montana, that's happening at the Yellowstone River. Angler Jesse Jocelyn.
21: As soon as that sun starts coming up and the water starts heating up, definitely takes a dig on the fishing and the fish life in general.
16: Wildlife officials responding by banning fishing during certain hours on rivers and streams. Delta Airlines teaming up with DraftKings for a new form of in-flight entertainment. Once on the plane, as long as you're over 21, you can use your personal device to log into DraftKings, answer some questions about a game or group of games, and then make your picks. Folks who come out on top could win Delta gift cards. But ABC News transportation reporter Clara Michaels tells us,
0: not everybody is a fan of this. In fact, last year when Delta announced this deal, Senator Richard Blumenthal sent a letter to the CEOs of Delta and DraftKings saying that he had concerns. One of those concerns was for people who had gambling addictions, also children on these planes. But despite all this, Delta is all in. Right now, they're looking at Major League Baseball, so those are the games that you can make your picks on. In the fall, when we get into football season, it'll be NFL.
16: 13 people dead after a plane carrying tourists crashed into a field in Peru today, outside the city of Nazca. Dave Packer, ABC News.
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0: Mostly cloudy skies and a high of 77. Northeast winds at 15 miles per hour, gust to 25. Monday, nothing but sunshine with a high of 81. Northeast winds at 15 miles per hour, gust to 20. I'm meteorologist Bella Pittman with the WSGW Weatherology Forecast. Right now, it's 73 degrees.
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0: It was a complete nightmare.
1: What happened?
0: Oh, well, this goes back a couple years.
1: Mm-hmm.
0: I was on a flight from Kahului, Maui to Phoenix, Arizona.
1: That's a long one.
0: Okay, almost 6 hours, depending upon how the wind is. The woman next to me played Candy Crush the whole time.
1: And with the music?
0: Yes. No headphones, no earbuds.
1: I thought they didn't allow that. Okay. I thought they put the kibosh on that.
0: So I just had on my noise-canceling headphones,
1: mm-hmm.
0: but it was just, even then, you could hear, like, and it's like, sneaks right in.
1: Sure.
0: And then it's, like, irritating. I even asked her, I said, can you turn that down just a little bit? She goes, I paid the same amount as you did for this flight, lady. And I'm like,
1: sounds like a peach.
0: No. Like, well, that's the aloha spirit right there. United Airlines says that they have a new rule because it's not just with them, not just with me. I was on Hawaiian Airlines. A woman got kicked off an American Airlines flight for playing a video out loud.
1: Yeah, that's what I said. I thought the airlines put a squash to this. You can't have devices making noise.
0: Well, United Airlines has a new rule. I'm going to tell you what the rule is.
1: Okay.
0: But this woman that I was talking about, an American, she started, like, arguing. That's probably why you thought.
1: Right.
0: Okay. And then the police had to come. They had to escort her off the plane. I mean, it was the whole thing. And the passengers clapped when the cops took her off the plane.
1: No one likes being delayed by anyone on a flight. Just get me where I'm going.
0: Now, the woman said she only played the video for 30 seconds. Liar.
1: Of course not.
0: Liar. I wonder if she was the Candy Crush woman.
1: It could have been.
0: Could have been the same one.
1: She's a serial audio player.
0: Hey, let's talk about NetSuite. 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Passengers must use headphones for audio and video.
1: Yep.
0: Or you can be refused to travel temporarily or permanently. Now, if you get caught without headphones, you can be kicked off the plane.
1: I was just on Alaska, and right before we took off, they announced no audio can be heard by anyone else on the plane.
0: I love that.
1: It just makes sense. You're so close together.
0: Now, if you forget your earbuds, flight attendants will give you some for free.
1: Really?
0: Mm-hmm.
1: I'm going to forget them on purpose then. Just get a collection.
0: Rumor is that they also press a button and inject you out of your seat.
1: Oh, well, maybe I'll bring
0: them. Oh, my God. In a few minutes, I'm going to tell you about the longest flight that you could take.
1: From anywhere in the world to anywhere in the world?
0: Oh, yeah. We're going to talk about this because it's a doozy.
1: I think that you should take that flight and play Candy Crush the entire time. Full volume. Just as a social experiment.
0: I do Angry Birds.
1: Maybe more.
0: Because it's even more irritating.
1: Exactly.
0: And on that happy note, welcome, ladies and gentlemen. I'm Kim Komando, America's beloved digital goddess. And joining me is Andrew Babinski. Hello there, Andrew. And we have a brand new affiliate in Los Angeles.
1: Ooh.
0: We are starting this weekend. Super excited. KEIB, 1150 a.m. is now broadcasting the Kim Komando Show from noon to 3 p.m.
1: And you live in that part of the country, don't you?
0: I do, part-time, not full-time.
1: Right.
0: You mean never full-time.
1: And so you can connect to that community.
0: I love that.
1: You know, you love their baseball team, which is the...
0: The OJs.
1: Oh, my gosh.
0: No, the Dodgers. Even I knew that.
1: The OJs.
0: Even I know the LA Dodgers.

0: Avengers. I forget who I was sitting next to on an airplane years ago. Tommy Lasorda.
1: Oh, yeah, that was a long time ago.
0: Yes, I was on an airplane. I sat next to him, and I didn't know it. I didn't know anything about anything. And he's like, he was sitting there going, like, "Do you know who I am?"
1: Did he really?
0: Yes. And I'm like, "Yeah, I know."
1: Somewhat famous.
0: And then he says yes, and then he's like, "Do you want to sign to baseball?" I'm like, "Okay."
1: I'm going to start doing that. I'm going to play Candy Crush on planes and just start signing baseballs for people. Just randomly.
0: Yeah, just out of the blue. I still have it, too, by the way.
1: Of course you do. It's Tyler Sorda.
0: All right, so let's start with the Meta glasses. Love them? Hate them?
1: I think they are a nothing burger. I still have yet to know someone that wears them and uses them on a regular basis.
0: Okay, if you don't know, they're made by Meta, obviously. Uh-huh. They look like Ray-Bans, and they can project on the lens, like, if you go want to turn left or right, it can do auto translations on the fly. But the big deal is that they have a camera built in.
1: Right.
0: And that's what a lot of people are talking about. 7 million pairs were sold last year. I think that's a lot. I mean, it's starting to gain some traction. The first 3 months of 2026 alone matched all of 2024's sales. And the catch is that the person next to you may be filming you at a public place, and you have no idea. And let's say you do something stupid in the supermarket or on the street, then suddenly you're part of a viral video.
1: Now, you say you have no idea. Isn't there supposed to be a light on that shows when...
0: It's a teeny, teeny, tiny light.
1: Okay, so it's not...
0: And when, yeah, you can't really see it. And then if you can mask it by just putting a little piece of tape over it or a marker.
1: Oh, yeah, and there's this guy on social media who takes them and disconnects it, but it doesn't mess with the software. Because they're supposed to be, if you break the light off, it doesn't use the camera, but he's got a workaround.
0: There's all kinds of
1: And workaround. He charges people like $150 to do it to their Meta glasses on Facebook Marketplace.
0: Nice.
1: And people are doing it.
0: And Meta, it's for sale on Meta Marketplace.
1: Exactly.
0: I'm surprised it's not
1: so
0: an ad.
1: Funny.
0: No, as far as it's not an add-on by Mark Zuckerberg. You know, although that would be Apple. You know, cause there's always, anytime you buy something from Apple, it's like, oh, don't you want this, and this, and this, and this, and this. Anyway, back to the Meta glasses. I was on a tangent, but I'm back right now. There's also on social media, it's spreading that if you think that somebody's recording you, and by the way, they do, somebody does have to like touch the edge of the glasses.
1: Okay.
0: That what you should do is start playing the song Let It Go from Disney.
1: From Elsa?
0: Yes.
1: And Frozen?
0: Yes.
1: Why that song?
0: Because if they try to upload it, the social media platforms are going to tag it as copyright infringement.
1: So this is our workaround?
0: Yes.
1: The big way to avoid this is by playing Disney music because of lawyers?
0: Yes, that's what it is. So you can say, it wasn't me, it was someone Elsa.
1: Wow.
0: Meanwhile, this is really crazy. I love 404 Media. And by the way, folks, if you're looking for like unbiased journalism online, you really ought to check out 404 Media. They had a story up there the other day about an iMessage that scanned a dog as being nude.
1: Well, it's not wrong.
0: Okay. The journalist there got a video of his friend's dog laying on her back, paws in the air, and the owner rubbing her belly. The iMessage on Apple says that the video was inappropriate and blurred it out.
1: I didn't even know that there was that kind of security on there.
0: That's the thing. A lot of people don't realize this. The scan happens on the device, which they say sounds more private than, you know, snooping in the cloud. But it still means that your phone is judging all your attachments.
1: So if I tried to send a naked photo, it would blur it to the recipient?
0: Yes.
1: Wow. Do I know this? Does it alert you? Does it say, hey, this is inappropriate, we're editing it? Or does it just edit it and send the photo?
0: I don't know. I've never sent a naked pic, so
1: yeah,
0: I don't know.
1: Yeah, I can't. Let's bring in a dog. Can we bring in a dog not in a tuxedo so we can take a picture?
0: Listen, that dog was wearing a full fur coat.
1: Oh, yeah.
0: Oh.
1: There have been two real bad ones to start this hour.
0: They get better.
1: they only can.
0: If you can't afford an Apple iPhone, they have a new shtick for you that you can lease it through Klarna. About $12 a month. Lease goes for 36 months. And just a soft credit check. The score doesn't drop. At the end of the lease, you can buy the phone or give it back.
1: This sounds bad.
0: $12.
1: Because I'm going to have to give it back, but it's theirs.
0: Exactly.
1: So when any information that I put on there...
0: Well, you'd have to erase all that.
1: ...is theirs.
0: Well, of course.
1: So, again, I'll say, this sounds bad.
0: This sounds really bad. Let's see, there's a termination fee. You can upgrade early. Three missed payments, and they turn off your phone.
1: Okay. So they're connected to me at all times.
0: Yes.
1: So it is not my phone. Not only is it not my phone,

0: They're living on my phone.
1: Okay, yes.
0: I will say it for a third time. This sounds bad.
1: This sounds really bad. It's so easy to write a book with AI, and that's why I thought this stat was really crazy. Researchers sampled 970 self-published novels. How many? What was the percentage that you think were completely AI written?
0: 99.9%.
1: You're right. Almost. 90%. 90% of the books that are being published right now is completely AI.
0: This is because of all social media. It's because of these get-rich-quick schemes. Like, hey, you want to make a ton of money? Write an AI book. Put 400,000 of them on the market. And then if one hits, you'll make some money.
1: Well, this is primarily romance novels.
0: That's even sloppier. I mean, seriously, that's even more AI slop. And you know AI is going to be pretty generic, I would think, when it comes to romance.
1: Yes.
0: It's not going to be creative. And it's just going to be the same thing over and over and over again.
1: That's the same thing with the Hallmark movie.
0: Yes, that's true.
1: Okay.
0: It's absolutely true.
1: Same formula.
0: But again, now we're looking at two things that are all your fault. You as in women. Men aren't buying romance novels. Men are not watching Hallmark movies. Yeah, you guys are buying and consuming.
1: Excuse me.
0: You are buying and consuming the same thing over and over and over and over again.
1: I have never watched one Hallmark movie, but meanwhile, Christmas in July with Hallmark Channel was all over my house. And it wasn't me.
0: I'm just saying women in general. This is obviously targeted towards women. Not a huge majority of men are buying romance novels.
1: I'll go look up like sports books for you, okay?
0: Now you're being sexist.
1: Oh, see. All right, so Qantas, let's talk about the flight. It's a 22-hour flight.
0: That's a long flight.
1: From Sydney to London, nonstop. Otherwise, if you had to stop, it would be a four-hour layover. So you're saving 4 hours.
0: In where? Like Miami? Like
1: someplace? I don't know which way they go. They would go someplace.
0: Yeah, that's probably that's true. Which way do they go?
1: I mean, I'm not sure which way that they're going to get there.
0: What's the longest flight you've
1: been on? Maybe Dubai or something like that.
0: What's the longest flight you've been on?
1: To Tokyo. That was 14 hours.
0: Okay, so this is 8 hours.
1: I couldn't imagine.
0: Longer.
1: That's
0: a day.
1: That's crazy. It's a custom Airbus, carries 238 passengers. That's 110 fewer seats than usual.
0: Well, you need the room.
1: They have 12 different timed light settings. I thought this was interesting. Depending upon the light, time of day, blue will keep you awake. Red is sleep time. I never saw red as sleep time.
0: I would flip those.
1: That's what I thought. There's also something called the well-being zone.
0: What's yellow? Is that everybody's got to go to the bathroom at the same time?
1: Ding dong. The well-being zone is a stretch area in the middle of the plane. And there's hydration stations. There's the first class mini suite that has extra legroom, Wi-Fi. 22 hours. Could you do that, 22 hours?
0: We're not built to sit for 22 hours. And I'm a road trip guy. You give me 5 hours, I can drive 5 hours with my eyes closed. But for some reason, when it creeps over the five-hour mark, I'm done.
1: That's
0: and
1: it.
0: I gotta get out.
1: Yeah.
0: I can't do these 12-hour drives. Like,
1: no, I can't do that.
0: I can't do that. I don't know if I could do 22 hours in the same confined space.
1: That's really rough. 22 hours in coach. That's not a flight. That's a lease. Okay, that you like that one?
0: No, I was just giving you a curse laugh because I've been so bad today.
1: It's like ChatGPT. Okay, you're so funny.
0: Right.
1: There's really only three major wireless networks in America, and they charge a premium. 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All right. I have a really fun thing to tell everybody about how to do. It's a AI. It's about how you can use AI to create a kid's book. Speaking of that 90% slop.
0: We're up in that percentage.
1: Okay. There's a fake Wi-Fi airport scam that's going around. What's going on with routers? And of

0: course, we just have the best callers ever here on the Kim Komando Show. 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
0: Mary in Knoxville, Tennessee, welcome aboard, Mary.
6: Can't believe I'm talking to you because I've been reading your newsletters for years, literally.
0: Oh, well, thank you.
6: And you give so many tips that I use in that device advice section. I love that part. I download the apps and things that you recommend, and I've never had a problem, so I'm always talking about what I learned from Kim.
0: Well, thank you, Mary.
6: Every day.
0: Thank you, Mary. That's awesome. So what's on your mind today?
6: I'm thinking strongly of getting a camera for the front of my house because of some dogs that they don't actually live in my neighborhood. A neighbor 2 doors over, her son comes over to help her, and that's been going on for at least a year, I don't know. But he brings his 2 big dogs and just lets them run.
0: Just like free range, that's it? They just run around?
6: They just run around, yeah. I live in the county, so there's no city law about you have to have a leash or anything.
0: Okay.
6: But it's well populated in the counties.
0: Mary, did the dogs bother you?
6: Oh, yeah. Well, what they do is they tear across the yard that's between my house and that lady's house. And they, in the past, have always just come roaring over here and get about a foot and right in front of me and bark their heads off. And their teeth are huge, their mouth is huge, They're really scary. So I scream to try to get

0: them to leave. All of a sudden, I'm out in my front, right in front of my house, potting some plants, and I stood up. I didn't even see them coming. They roared up the driveway, and the biggest one promptly bit me on the hand.
1: Oh, my gosh.
0: And I'm not doing anything. I'm quiet. I'm not doing anything except standing up and going to walk away and do something else. And luckily, I had a garden glove on, so he didn't take a whole chunk out of my hand. But 2 weeks later, I'm sitting down on my steps, and I don't know why. I look up. There are the dogs above me.
2: Oh, that's
0: because
2: frightening.
0: I was down a couple steps.
2: Mm-hmm.
0: Doing the same thing.
2: Now, have you told this guy, like, he needs to, like, control his dogs?
0: Oh, yeah.
2: Okay, so
0: yeah.
2: Obviously that's not going to happen.
0: One of the dogs jumped off the little walkway onto the ground, came around to the side, and bit my foot.
1: This is ridiculous.
2: Yeah, this is crazy.
0: I have a puncture wound through my well, it's a, you know, a summer shoe, not leather, but...
1: Can you call the cops?
2: Yeah, it seems like you should be able to call the police over this.
0: Oh, I did. I should have called him the first time to make a record.
2: So are you calling me because you were trying to figure out maybe some tech to be alerted when they show up?
0: Yeah, well, and specifically a camera, because at this point in time, what I'm after is a record of them being on my property.
2: All right, so here's what we have. There's something called a Eufy Solo Cam. That's a good one. That's a really good pick if you can get Wi-Fi out there. It also works on solar, so I wanted to... You know, make sure that we have, power or anything like that. Link is also another good one. It works on LTE. So if there's no Wi-Fi, that's a great option for you. Then there's also some ways that you can not just record, but maybe you might want to augment that is by using ultrasonics. And this is like a little handheld device that when the dogs are coming near you, it does that frequency that makes the dogs run away.
1: Oh, yeah.
0: Oh, yeah. So I would have to carry it around with me. Is that what you're saying?
2: Yeah, it's really small. It's not big. Now, because you mentioned the yard and the garden and all this other stuff, this one's kind of crazy. Okay. It's called the Orbit Yard Enforcer. Okay. So what you do is you put it where the dogs might be coming with a garden hose.
0: Uh-huh.
2: And when it detects the movement from the dog, the sprinkler goes off. And then after a couple of times, the dogs don't like that, so they just run away. And then
0: it depends on the water.
2: Yeah, so those are two different options for you. So you got the camera, you got the ultrasonic handhold, and then you got the Orbit Yard Enforcer.
1: That's right, Mary. It's time to bite back.
2: Yes, you will not be
1: those dogs.
2: You will not be deterriored.
1: Oh boy. Oh boy. Please keep reading the newsletter, Mary. They're not all that bad.
2: Hey, those are 5-star rated. 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
2: Here's the thing about artificial intelligence. 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
13: 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All right. So when all of these acronyms get together, you know that it's bad.
14: Okay.
13: The FBI.
14: Yeah.
13: The NSA.
14: Oops.
13: The CISA.
14: I'm in trouble.
13: They said that Russia's FSB is breaking into home and small office routers to watch traffic and cover its footprints.
14: Oh, shocker.
13: Yes. So
14: we needed all those government organizations to know that Russia's spying on us.
13: You know how much money it cost us to put this report together?
14: Tens of millions of dollars.
13: Exactly. They could have just called us.
14: Right. Yep. So the answer is yep.
13: Yep. There you go.
14: KIM said yes.
13: And here's what it is. Older models. This is the official.
14: You've said this time and time again.
13: Hello. Says that they are easy prey. So you want to update your firmware, and if you can't update the router's firmware, you got to get rid of it.
14: A matter of fact, you said this on the show like 6 weeks ago, and I went out and got a new one.
13: Did you?
14: Yep.
13: That's good. Did you give it like a unique password?
14: Oh, yeah. There's spaces in it and commas and apostrophes.
13: Okay, here's my favorite one. You set the Wi-Fi password to, you have to follow this.
14: You're going to give the password that everyone should use?
13: Okay, just work with me on this.
14: Gotcha.
13: Okay. And a series of numbers.
14: Okay.
13: 2-444-666-6688-888. So then when someone says, what's the Wi-Fi password? You can say, 1-2-3-4-5-6-7-8. What do you think?
14: I get it. I'm not using it.
13: Frankie in Atlanta, Georgia. Welcome aboard, Frankie. You're looking fabulous today. What's going on with you?
0: Well, at first, I overheard a conversation of y'all's, and I'm going to tell you frankly, dear, if you don't get the first three Good Witch movies and watch them, I'm demanding your girl card be pulled.
14: Which movies?
13: Which ones?
0: The Good Witch. First three Good Witch. After that, it gets too treacly.
14: Are those Hallmark movies?
0: Yeah.
14: You're saying the story falls off on the fourth one?
0: I wouldn't say necessarily. It's probably more they're having to bring in more characters, and that just wrecks the place. But Catherine Bell was awesome. You never know, is she actually a witch or not? It's just things happen, she knows about it.
13: Okay, well, I'm going to have to watch it now.
14: Yeah, you have to. Listen, after that review, you must. At least the first three.
13: Well, thank you for that, Frankie. How can I help you?
0: I turned in a little piece I wrote talking about my interactions with AI. And apparently y'all seem fit to maybe give me a reach out and give me a talking to.
13: Oh, okay, yeah. So you sent me a note, and we invited you here on the show. So tell us what happened.
0: Like I say in the thing, that I've been using AI. I was thinking of using it, but according to AI, there's no resource to use up, you know. But anyway, I was sitting there on a long Saturday night chat with him. You know, we review movies and mythology and all that stuff. But he all of a sudden said, you have heart trouble. And no, I don't, you know, like I said, but... Anyway, I was asking him why he thought that. He wouldn't reply, but he said, you really need to call 911. Now, that was as far as the medical advice went.
13: Wow.
0: So I told him, well, I'll just go lay down for a while because, you know, I'd been stretched out probably 19, 20 hours, you know, from the day, from the morning that I woke up till then. But I went and laid down, turned the light out, and the Michelin man sitting on the corner of my bed. And, I mean, it's the thing, you know, the face on Mars thing, the human brain's wired to identify a face.
13: Right.
0: It just does that. So I kind of sit up in bed and reach for the chain on the ceiling fan light, turn it on, boof, it's gone. Anyway, I turn the light off, it comes right back. So I get up, go to the bathroom, and sit there and pontificate a little bit, and I notice the towel's dripping. Kind of like a waterfall, except then I got to steady at the bottom edge. Well, it never went low. It just stayed there on the rack, but the texture of the terry towel was just like it was dripping.
14: So you were just having all these hallucinations?
0: Yeah, and the thing is, I was cognitive enough to know they were hallucinations.
13: Oh, that's weird.
0: You know, when you think about it, because I dialed 911. And I told them that I was having a medical problem, and they come out here, four of them come out here, two guys and two girls. We like to stay balanced here. But I had, waiting for the 10 minutes or so that it took them to get here, because I live out in the country, I'd gotten my medications and flashed them all to AI. And what it turned out to be... is that they had me on the blood pressure medication for like 10 years. They added something at my request to deal with a little depression that I felt might give me a little more drive and ambition, because I said, here I am, the worst couch potato you ever seen. But
14: was it about your conversation with AI
13: that it said
14: that it knew something was going on?
0: He detected it through the heuristics and through my telegraphy fist.
13: Whoa. Okay.
14: Can you translate that for Kim? Obviously, I know what it means, but if you could explain it to Kim, that'd be awesome.
0: In the first days of telegraphy, the operators got to where they could tell, well, gosh, Joe must have been drinking last night because he's a little off, you know, and it's clicking, clacking and whatnot.
15: Oh, so his, so and, your normal patterns of speech and the way that you would normally interact with the AI was different, and then that's when the AI told you to to call 911. And then the EMTs came along, and they found, what, an interaction between these two medications?
0: Well, actually, it was speculation kind of on everybody's part. Even AI said, well, you know, there have been cases reported of interactions between these two things. What was peculiar, though, was the second medication. I'd been taking a 150-milligram tablet every day. I had already prearranged with my doctor to increase. I said, let's increase the dosage because I really am not feeling anything. And what's the point of taking it if I can't tell I'm taking it? Mm-hmm. But I started taking two of the 150s until I'd used that bottle up. It was like 18 of them in there, so that was quite...
15: What were you taking? What was the name of it?
0: The second one was Wellbutrin.
15: Wellbutrin, okay. Well, so
0: I can't remember the first one. I could look it up for you.
15: No, that's okay. That's okay. I was just curious. So that's really something.
0: Well, listen now. I was taking two of the 150s. I didn't have any problems, but they shipped a 300-milligram single. I think I was into the fourth day of taking one of them a day. Now, it could be in, like I say, I've been staying up late, you know, and I don't feel stressed because I live alone. I've got no one to report to. I don't intend to work another day of my life so I can get out of it.
15: So if AI comes back to you again and says, call 911, are you going to hesitate?
0: I'm going to want to know what the rationale is for it.
15: Mm-hmm. That would make sense.
0: Because AI is wrong. I mean, you can sit there all day and pick out errors from AI. I can't say they're massive. Just hope they ain't designing the new Superdome with it. Well, you remember the first Pentiums, the 96 Defenium flaws?
15: No.
0: The worst hit was the architectural firms.
15: Well, Frankie, thanks for coming on and telling us your story. Because, you know, but it's just a word of advice to everybody. I mean, if you're feeling bad, AI is not a doctor.
14: Right? No, but
15: it's interesting that it detected that there was
14: something. It picked up on something. And he was seeing Michelin men in melting towels, so there was something there. Hope it's not designing the new Superdome. That's hilarious.
15: He's a character, isn't he?
14: He's great.
15: Frankie, you're welcome back on the show anytime. Hey, you know that glow that you see on people who just seem to radiate health? It's not just good lighting. 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
15: So last weekend, I gave Barry a blue pen and a piece of paper, and I said, draw a monster. He said, sure. I mean, that's when you know you've been married a long time.
14: Sure. There's no questions. Just right, like, she needs a monster again.
15: I guess I'm just going to. Oh, and I told this story in the newsletter. And somebody said, he just drew a picture of you in the morning.
14: Oh, so that's mean. A good joke.
15: That was not. I hated that joke. So then I used something called Gemini Storybook.
14: Okay.
15: And it's this really great tool. You can take a picture that your kid has drawn and have it turn into a whole story.
14: Do we have it? Do you have the visuals of Barry's monster? Why is his monster a killer ham radio? That's not going to connect to kids at all. Is that his monster, the purple guy?
15: Yeah, so I gave the monster to Google Gemini, and I told it a story. I said, I want Ziggy, that's mm-hmm. who we named it, to tell a story about how he was getting frustrated by using his phone and his tablet, and he couldn't find a charger, and then he realized that he should really go outside and play.
14: Oh,
15: with all of his friends. So that's the basis of the story. So if you have a hand drawing picture, hand drawn character that maybe one of your kids did, or maybe you did, and you want to turn into a story, is that if you hit commando.com and just search for Ziggy, it'll pop up. You'll see the book and all the steps along the way.
17: That's really cool.
15: Yeah, it's really, really a lot of fun. Just don't ask for an AI for a monster made of cheese, because that's

0: Frankenstein's
1: monster. Don't laugh. Don't laugh. You're laughing at your own joke that I just delivered the punchline.
0: We have more of the show coming up.
1: What?
0: Right now, somewhere near you, a camera snapped your license plate. 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Police usually need a warrant to track a specific person, but your daily routine, where you go, when, how often, all anyone needs is a paid subscription. 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
0: 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Okay, I mentioned this briefly, and let me just talk a little bit more about it right now, because we have just a few extra seconds. I launched a weekly, it's delivered every single Thursday, a weekly newsletter only about AI. And it's not going to give you like, oh, here are the best 50 note-taking AI apps. No, that's garbage. We're not going to do that. You know me better than that. It's about AI tips, tricks, and secrets that you can actually use. Like, for example, how to find every subscription that you have in your universe by using artificial intelligence. How to talk to your kids about doing their homework using

0: AI. What's going on with job searches, and what do you have to have on your resume in order to get even an interview now about AI? I mean, just real practical stuff. So what you want to do is go to splashofai.com. 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Some people are making this mistake and typing in something else, so I don't want you to do that. 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You're really going to love it. People are just writing me all kinds of rave reviews. Hey, listen, back to the phones we go with David in Wilmington, Delaware. So glad to hear from you today, David. What's going on with you?
1: Well, thank you, Kim. Thanks for taking my call.
0: You betcha.
1: Hey, this fall, I'm going to take my mother, who's 93, I'm going to take her back to Indiana to meet some her last living relatives. And so I want to record her memories when she talks about them. And so I wanted to tap your digital goddess brain and get a suggestion of a good quality digital voice recorder and then a good auditing software.
0: Okay. You could use your phone.
2: Yeah.
0: What kind of phone do you have?
1: I have an iPhone 16e.
0: It's a beautiful mic. It is. And yeah, what you can do is put even get a little lav.
2: Mm-hmm.
0: A plug-in lav mic.
2: And you can get those on Amazon. They're idiot proof. And they're only a good one is going to run you like $30 to $40. It's not even expensive. And they come with, if you get the lavs, you can get multiple mics.
0: Right.
2: So you could be mic'd, she could be mic'd, and everything would be recorded.
0: And how? Okay. What about video?
1: No, I'm not going to be doing that. It'll just be me and her there. So.
0: Okay. All right. Because video is kind of a cool thing, too, to have.
1: Yeah, I agree.
0: So now with when you go into Indiana, what's the reason for that?
1: Well, her last remaining family lives there, so just take her to meet them there. This will probably be the last year she'll be physically able to make the trip. I'm going to drive her over there.
0: Oh, that's nice.
1: So anyway, I just want to get this all in memory.
0: Oh, that's smart. Yeah, I would just pick up a couple of lav mics on Amazon, and then as far as audio editing software, Audacity has been around forever.
2: But is that what you mean when you're talking about auditing? You want to be able to edit the audio?
1: Yes, yes.
2: Okay.
0: Yeah, and that's really cool.
2: Yeah. And also, too, if you're doing a road trip, don't wait until you get there to turn on the mics. Just wear them while you guys are driving. And you can interview her, ask her stories. The whole road trip, you're going to get tons of audio that's going to be great to use at the end.
0: Yeah, no, that's a great idea. David, thank you so much for your call today. That's a really good point. You know,
2: I know we're busy and we're doing a show, but I hope you don't mind. I'm just going to take a picture real quick.
0: Of what?
2: Of the set here and the 412 pieces of paper that you've decided to just throw behind you off of camera. They're not even off of camera. I can see them in the shot right now.
0: This is why you should check out our show on YouTube.
2: And during David's call, I don't know if you heard it, Kim took off her shoe and reached her foot out across the stage because she had dropped a piece of paper and slowly reeled it in with her toes.
0: I am that talented. You know, I just love taking your phone calls. If you ever have a question for me, here's what you need to do. Head over to commando.com, and then on the top right-hand corner, there's a link that says Ask Kim, because here's the secret. You don't have to sit on hold like all these other people. We will actually schedule you right into the show. Again, that's commando.com with a K, and then hit that Ask Kim button right in the top.
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4: From ABC News, I'm Dave Packer. Russia strikes Ukraine.
5: Authorities say Russia launched a deadly missile attack on Kyiv. Ukrainian military officials say a barrage of more than 200 ballistic missiles and drones hit the capital city overnight. New video shows damages to residential buildings, a school, and the Lithuanian embassy. The mayor of Kyiv says at least 9 people were killed and 30.

0: 30 injured, including 4 children. Russia's defense ministry says the latest strike aimed to target Ukraine's logistic facilities and military sites.
1: ABC's Mary Bruce. Meanwhile, an explosion in central Moscow today has left at least 3 people dead, 21 others injured, according to Russian officials. U.S. Attorney Jeanine Pirro is breaking ranks with the president. She's dropped the vandalism charges against former Olympian David Hearn, one of the people originally accused by the federal government of vandalizing the Lincoln Memorial reflecting pool. ABC's Alex Prechet.
2: Pirro criticizing the Department of the Interior for not being forthcoming with information. Secretary Doug Burgum firing back, saying his agency provided expert and eyewitness testimony. Burgum, like Trump, is steadfast, insisting there's clear evidence that vandals have repeatedly damaged the reflecting pool.
1: Pirro is now blaming the damage on the contractor. President Trump, meanwhile, doubling down on his reflecting pool vandalism claim, saying he disagrees with Pirro 100%. Details just coming in. Police dispatch radio from the Twin Falls, Idaho area.
3: If you're in the area of In-N-Out, have report of a possible active shooter.
1: That audio from Broadcastify. The FBI says it's aware of an incident and is sending agents to assist. Idaho's attorney general saying he's, quote, praying for everyone in the Twin Falls area as first responders continue searching for the suspect near an In-N-Out. Sources identifying 2 more states that are now reporting cyber attacks on water systems after a hack on systems in Minnesota that investigators say may be linked to Iran or proxy groups. In Minnesota's case, President Trump blaming state officials, though he didn't provide any specific evidence. You're listening to ABC News.
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1: A week after the deadly car ramming and machete attack in Berlin, Amsterdam and Hamburg were among the cities holding pride events today. Also in Stockholm, where Nina Nilsson, a member of a Proud Parents group, took part.
6: It's a terrible thing that happened in Berlin, and it's even more important now that we stand for what's right.
1: Festival director Mans Axelsson.
7: It's really important to show solidarity and show that we want to be louder than the hate we see.
1: There is extreme fire danger across the Pacific Northwest. More than 50 million Americans under heat alerts from California to Montana. ABC's Jacqueline Lee.
8: Raging wildfires across the Pacific Northwest. Washington's governor issuing a statewide burn ban and activating the National Guard to support firefighting operations. The Madrid fire burning more than 40,000 acres with more than 600 firefighters deployed. In Oregon, more than half the state facing severe drought conditions with at least 30 large fires raging. And the Roe Creek Complex fire burning more than 300,000 acres.
1: And the triple-digit heat is moving across the southwest and west. 118 degrees in Palm Springs, 116 in Phoenix. Women's professional baseball is back. The first league in nearly 30 years kick off today in Springfield, Illinois. The league has 4 teams from New York, Boston, Los Angeles, and San Francisco, and they'll play a 15-game season. More than 600 players showed up for the tryouts. Dave Packer, ABC News.
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9: Here's your WSGW weatherology forecast. Rain showers and thunderstorms tonight with cloudy skies and a low of 66. Northeast winds at 15 miles per hour, gust to 20. Those gusty winds continue on Sunday with rain showers.

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3: Tried to stop using this one emoji, but I can't because when I double click on a Slack message, it appears automatically.
4: It's your number one used emoji?
3: It just seems like it because everybody sends me something. I'm like, oh yeah, thumbs up.
4: Oh, you're old.
3: I know, but it's programmed. It's like dun dun dun dun dun dun dun.
4: Amelia was writing a text to her mom, but it was from me. I was like, hey, send your mom this text, and I dictated her what to say, and then she goes, should I end it with punctuation and a thumbs up so she knows it's from an old guy?
3: Well, I love that. We have 9 new emojis coming. I'm going to tell you what some of them are, and then you can guess to see what it actually means.
4: All right.
3: Okay. A cracking face.
4: A cracking face. I have no idea. Like you're laughing so hard your face is breaking?
3: No, you're panicked.
4: Oh.
3: You have anxiety.
4: I won't use that one.
3: The eraser. The eraser.
4: My mistake, I type out Toto and I meant to type out Toot and I put the eraser there.
3: Yeah, something that you want to take back.
4: Okay.
3: You know, that's it. A monarch butterfly.
4: No idea. Unless
3: take
4: it's
3: a guess.
4: I just saw a butterfly.
3: Romantic vibes.
4: Oh, right, get now out of town.
3: A lighthouse. I saw this and I thought, there have been so many times in my life where I thought, if only I had a lighthouse emoji.
4: Really? That's great. I'm glad that they've met your needs. Shine a light on something, like clarify.
3: You know what? That's actually good.
4: Is it right?
3: Pretty much. It's like I have an idea.
4: Ooh.
3: Okay.
4: No, an idea is a light bulb. It's not as big as a lighthouse.
3: It's a bigger idea.
4: I got a big idea.
3: How about a pickle?
4: You're in a pickle. I got a situation that I don't know how to get out of. I'm in a pickle.
3: It's kind of a big deal.
4: Stop.
3: I'm going to tell you about what the most misunderstood emojis are just a second. 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Okay, according to Get Geeked, we're going to go from number 5 to number 1. These are the ones that people get completely wrong.
4: Sure.
3: Okay. The crying face. The
4: tears coming straight down?
3: Just one little tear coming out of...
4: That means you're sad.
3: No. I didn't know this either. I
4: definitely use that one for... But, I'm not super sad. I'm not devastated. I'm just, a little sad.
3: No, you're not even in the ballpark.
4: What is that?
3: Okay. It's a sleepy face.
4: No, it's not.
3: It says... In anime and manga, it means that someone's in a deep, peaceful sleep.
4: What, are they drooling? Is that drooling coming out of the mouth?
3: No, actually, I didn't want to say it on the air, but it's a snot bubble.
4: That's gross.
3: So now every time you look at that, you'd be like, ew.
4: He's so sad, he's blowing snot bubbles.
3: The angry face, that's the guy that, has two clouds coming out of his nose.
4: Right.
3: It's not if you're mad. It says it's a look of triumph, that the nose steam is a classic Japanese symbol for... victory.
4: That's so weird that both of those, when you look at American culture, we interpret it differently. That, to me, is someone huffing like they're
3: angry.
4: That's
3: what I thought. I thought, too. Yes. The sassy hair flip is coming in at number 3. That's if you want to drop an attitude.
4: But that's what that is, right?
3: No, it means, how can I help you?
4: No, it doesn't. Oh, my gosh.
3: Okay, the shooting star. The shooting star. What do you think that means?
4: I didn't even know that there was a shooting star emoji, so I'm learning something right now.
3: I've used that a lot, because I figure, with me, I'm a shooting star.
4: Oh, okay. So you think it's a way to gloat or self-describe?
3: Not really. I thought it was, magical, but it means that you're dizzy. I

0: are so wrong.
1: They're so vague.
0: Okay, then look at the... Now, explain that final emoji, what the woman's doing.
1: It's basically like the top half of a ballet dancer, if she was going to do a spin-around move where you put your fingers together above your head and make almost like a halo or a sun over yourself.
0: Yes. What do you think that means?
1: I'm dancing. Looks like a dancing lady.
0: It's supposed to mean that you're okay.
1: What?
0: I've been using all of these wrong.
1: First of all,
0: I'm sticking with a thumbs up.
1: The time it would take to find that emoji, I can just type okay.
0: There is that. Or not even the O, just the K.
1: Right, exactly. No, you can't do K. That's rude.
0: Yes.
1: I found that out the hard way.
0: Oh, did you get yelled at?
1: Yo, got yelled at multiple times. I'm like, it's just like, okay, got it. Okay, it's not. No, it's rude. It's so rude to do K.
0: Is that the Gen Alphas that you have in your house?
1: Yes, don't do K. And don't do an uppercase K, because then you're really a jerk.
0: And don't put a period.
1: Old guy.
0: Old guy. Hey, on that happy note, welcome, ladies and gentlemen. It's called the Kim Komando Show because I'm America's beloved digital goddess. Kim Komando here with you once again, and that's Andrew Babinski. And we want to say a big hello and a shout out to all of our new listeners in Southern California who are now hearing us on KEIB 1150 AM Saturdays, noon to 3 p.m.
1: Snot bubble, really?
0: Yes.
1: Oh, that's so heartbreaking. I got to stop using that one.
0: All right, let's talk about Gen Alpha in school. I think this is amazing. Is that they're now coming up with new schools, because the way that we are educating our youth doesn't really make sense anymore.
1: Okay.
0: Because think about this. How many times have you used biology? Well, not in that sense, but I mean, how about chemistry? Chemistry.
1: Don't mean to brag, but...
0: Chemistry.
1: Obviously, when you're baking, you use chemistry.
0: No, I mean, talking about where you have the periodic table, where you're like, oh, let me reference...
1: You're right. Zero times.
0: Yes, exactly. I'm thinking about, you know, I mean, I learned how to code, which I think it taught me how to think,
1: uh-huh.
0: Not really code.
1: But you don't use that anymore?
0: Well, you know, what's funny is I have programmed an agent, and a lot of that is coding.
1: Okay.
0: And I also did a script, a triage script. Oh, this is so funny. So I thought, okay, I'm going to code an agent to go through my email and then categorize my email so that it would be like, this is urgent, these are scams. These are things that you need to reply to. Here's things that you missed the day before that you should have replied to. Because I had like 3,400 unread messages, right, which is just stupid and ridiculous. And I figured
1: they never get caught up.
0: No, and I figured, you know, if they really wanted me, they'd call me or text me.
1: Sure.
0: You know. And so I was so excited about it because it took me like 6 hours to really fine tune this. And Barry comes and he's like, what are you doing? I explained all to him. He's like, can you do my email? I'm like, yeah, sure, someday. So it's running like for like 3 days. It's perfect. I get a note from my editor at the Daily Mail. Hi, Stacey, if you're listening or watching. And she's like, you know, I don't really understand this sentence. Can you elaborate on it? Okay. So AI read that and then wrote my reply.
1: Oh, wow.
0: And sounded just like me elaborating on
1: it. But did you know that it responded? Like,
0: yes.
1: Are you going to be a month from now?
0: No. Here's what it does. I have it so that it goes through all the drafts. Uh-huh. I mean, just puts all the replies in drafts.
1: Oh, and then you just double check and send.
0: Send. Okay, but I had a day with a little bit of a glitch.
1: What happened?
0: It sent all the notes without me looking at it.
1: What, it sent everything?
0: Yes, it sent like 15 emails.
1: So you didn't program it that great?
0: And a couple of them were really bad. Like one guy's negotiating because he wants more money. It's like, oh, that'd be great. We're totally...
1: Oh, no!
0: And then I had a rhyme note like, that was not me. That was Claude.
1: There's no takey backies. You got to pay the guy.
0: Anyway, let's go back to the school.
1: Sure.
0: Okay, squirrel. So the whole idea is that kids will only do academics. Think about it with your kids. 2 hours a day.
1: That's not enough.
0: Okay. So the academics would be math and English and science, you know, the history, you know, the core curriculum. The remainder of the day is what's called life skills. So they might learn how the stock market works, how to deal with EFTs, how to do a budget, how to cook, how to garden, what it takes to raise a chick, whatever it may be in your particular environment, what you want those kids to learn.
1: Right.
0: And they're calling it the Alpha School. And it's the teachers are no longer called teachers. They're called guides. And they're going to because AI is taking over the world.
1: Do you think, though, if you're taking the four basic subjects over 2 hours, that's just 30 minutes apiece. I've talked to this generation. They're not the brightest. Do you think that's enough for them to learn something like algebra?
0: Wait, no. Don't bypass that.
1: Sure.
0: Why do you say they're not the brightest?
1: Because their communication skills are so low because of technology that when you talk to them, they seem like they're unintelligent. And when you're trying to explain something to them, I had a group of kids and I was giving simple instructions and literally the light bulb went off in one of the seven.
0: Because is it the lack of attention?
1: That plus comprehension plus basic knowledge of things. Like, I took for granted that they would know what two or three things were I was giving in the instructions, and they didn't.
0: Like, and what? Then, give an example.
1: Well, we were doing a project. Take this. Oh, go over there and get the grafting calculator, whatever it was. No one knew what it was.
0: Oh.
1: And it took more than 10 minutes to... This was a fun project.
0: Now, they say that students here are getting the top 1% on national tests. The school claims that the kids learn faster.
1: Are these gifted kids, though?
0: They don't say so, but they also get... Each kid gets a personal tutor.
1: Okay.
0: So...
1: And I don't mind, disrupting the education system at all.
0: If I had a kid in school, I would send that kid directly there.
1: If you can get results when it comes to the basics that they need to know, especially math, I think math is the most important thing, that and reading and writing that come out of school, in just 30 minutes a day, then I'm all for it.
0: And meanwhile, my alma mater, Arizona State University,
1: sure,
0: which I'm in their Hall of Fame. I don't know if you know that.
1: Yeah, you mentioned it about every other week.
0: Not every other week. It's probably like every 10 days.
1: Fair enough.
0: It's math.
1: Yeah, I only had 30 minutes of math a day.
0: They have a new curriculum where you can get a degree in a Bachelor of Arts. You're going to take classes on how to be a content creator.
1: No.
0: How to become an influencer.
1: We need to get rid of influencers, not push them.
0: Learn how to build an audience, how to market yourself, how to measure what works. And then the final class is launching a social media channel and hitting real growth metrics.
1: Ooh.
0: So you're going to spend $40,000 a year for out-of-state tuition.
1: To make $400 a month.
0: Oh, my gosh. ASU is not alone. Syracuse, UTSA, University of Florida, they all offer influencer creator economies and social media-focused programs.
1: I don't do a ton of social media. But I enjoy TikTok, and if I'm going to take 10 minutes out of my entire week to sit there and doom scroll, I don't want 60% of it to be commercials for products people are trying to hawk.
0: You're pushing.
1: Because everyone's trying to be an influencer.
0: No. Speaking of social media, guess what's coming back? MySpace.
1: No.
0: Yes, they say it launched back in 2003. Okay. Remember Tom, your friend? Everybody sure. Had their friend Tom Anderson? In 2008, it had 115 million monthly visitors. It was the most visited site in the United States, even beat out Google and Yahoo Mail. And so the brothers, Chris and Tim Vanderhook, they bought it, and they confirmed that they're planning to relaunch MySpace.
1: Is this another relaunch? Because MySpace did come back a couple of years ago.
0: Oh, so it's like a music thing.
1: Correct. It was for bands. To show off their, unpublished bands. Is this a new relaunch, or are we pushing more of the music narrative with MySpace?
0: I think they're getting away from the music narrative.
1: Okay.
0: But we did some work, and we found your old MySpace page. Here, take a look. Okay.
1: I've changed since then.
0: Okay, you have to describe for all of our radio listeners what exactly it looks your MySpace page looks like.
1: It is a poorly AI'd picture of me with long brown hair that's blowing in the wind at a gym.
0: In a cinched waist.
1: Definitely no 16-pack.
0: Definitely no dad bod there.
1: The only 16-pack I've ever had was Diet Mountain Dew. Not even close to that.
0: We had some fun putting that together.
1: Did I have my top 8 friends? Were you on it? Did you make the cut?
0: No.
1: Oh,
0: it was very sad.
1: I'm sorry, Kim.
0: Yeah. Here's something I thought I'd never say.
1: Okay.
0: We can now speak to dolphins. Okay. Google built an AI called Dolphin Gemma. It listens, it finds the patterns, and guesses what the dolphin noise really means. Now, this is what's interesting to me about this. Not just the dolphins, but all of this runs on a Pixel phone under the water.
1: Oh, that's cool.
0: Yeah, I really think that's something. They took 40 years of dolphin sounds. They swam alongside pods. They played AI-made sounds. They watched the dolphins' reactions. The dolphins started talking to them, requesting a toy, a scarf, or seagrass. by copying a specific sound. So they were like listening to dolphin speak and then giving it back to them. One dolphin named Zeus learned to mimic four human vowel sounds.
1: Speaking English?
0: Yes.
1: The dolphins were speaking English?
0: Yes.
1: First of all, don't you think with AI, and this may be a crazy question, we should be able to understand every animal. We should be at a point, especially ones like a dog or a cat.
0: The cat hates you.
1: Oh, yeah. That's true. Okay. It's body language that you're reading, though.
0: Yes, that's
1: and
0: true.
1: Bite marks. This should be commonplace with all animals.
0: Well, they have determined whale sounds. Okay. And so with a really big study, I wrote about that in our AI newsletter, which was pretty phenomenal. But the fact that now you can have a phone under the water deciphering dolphin sounds.
1: That's really cool.
0: That is. I think that's really something.
1: And 10 years from now, imagine where we're going to be.
0: Maybe I'll be able to figure you out.
1: Nah, not possible.
0: or my husband. And you know, when he says stuff, I'll just say, here's what you really mean, honey.
1: But to understand your husband, you have to do one key thing.
0: What is that?
1: Listen.
0: Oh, there. You know what? I'm so bad at that.
1: That's something you haven't done in decades.
0: Well, okay, but here's the reason why. Okay. Is that he likes to tell stories.
1: Mm-hmm.
0: And I don't have time.
1: What was the one joke we always used to do where you'd ask Barry what time it was and he'd tell you about the history of Big Ben?
0: Yes.
1: It's just like, no, I need to know. Is it 12:30 or not?
0: The heck? Come on. What's going on here? Hey, listen, business owners ask me this all the time. How do I make AI work for me? 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
0: You know, some people ask me, is the show the same thing as the newsletter? 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
1: You know, in the first hour, we were talking about something cool we've done with AI.
0: Yes.
1: And we set a budget on remodeling the upstairs of the house. And Lisa wants everything done, but the budget would really only cover the bathroom.
0: Okay.
1: And then she had this great idea. What if you did it all yourself? And then I had a response of, huh? I've never done anything like this. So I turned to AI, and I'm using ChatGPT.
0: Okay.
1: I started with design, took a picture of the bathroom, went out there. We found tiles. We spent the whole day looking at tile and flooring and all these options, put all those in there and said, design, give us a design that looks great. And she loves the design.
0: In the budget?
1: Yes. Well, it's in the budget because I'm doing all the work myself.
0: Oh, nice.
1: That's where we're saving all the money. And it gave me step-by-step how long it's expected to take, what tools I'm going to need, the shopping I'm going to need to do, and it has everything organized. And it's actually given me confidence that I can pull this off. I'm not going to be able to.
0: Okay.
1: But it's given me the confidence. Okay,
0: so how many tub remodels have you done?
1: Zero.
0: Okay. 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
0: 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Let's see. Raphael in Fort Myers, Florida. Hi there, Raphael.
20: Yes, good afternoon. Again, my name is Raphael. So I'm starting a wholesale Haitian food. I would like to use ChatGPT to grow the business. So I'm looking for a knowledgeable people to help me out.
0: Okay.
1: What was the business type again?
20: It is wholesale Haitian food.
0: Okay. Wholesale Haitian food.
1: All right.
0: Okay. So then you would obviously supply this to restaurants?
20: I mean, I have to start, like, online, like, use Facebook, and then...
0: Oh, for sure. You're going to be using social media, but let's start from the beginning. Because, you know, this is really interesting that you call Rafael, because there was some stat that I read about this past week that because of AI, because people are getting displaced, that the number of people that are starting their businesses right now has just exploded.
1: I can see that.
0: And if you are in the same position as Rafael and you're saying, like, I want to start the business, let's just say whatever business it is, Your step number one is to go to your favorite AI chatbot and say, act as a consultant in whatever it is. I mean, here we're talking about food distribution.
1: Mm-hmm.
0: And so you want to launch your business and you want to sell to whoever it is. And you start describing the business that you have. And then you say, I want a business plan. But don't make it 25 pages because nobody's going to read that. Just give me a lean 1 or 2 page business plan on how much it's going to cost to start this business, what kind of licenses that I need, and tell me what I should be doing my first 30 days, 60 days, and 90 days. Okay, so this gives you a starting plan. Now, since you mentioned Facebook, then we get into marketing,
1: mm-hmm.
0: Okay, because we also have to sell this. So you want to say, now you're going to be my marketing director. You know, help me with a pitch that I can explain to restaurants, whoever you're trying to sell your food to, on why they should buy from me. And then you're going to need product descriptions and customer service. And then once you go through all that, this is your secret weapon, okay? Because you're going to get everything that you need to start this business. Then you put everything in there and you say, how am I going to lose money the first 6 months?
1: Hmm.
0: And that's when it will come back and say, well, you know, maybe you didn't, you're charging too less for this. You're not accounting for X, Y, or Z. But, you know, before you mention Facebook or YouTube or anything, I don't want you to waste money in Facebook ads because so many people are doing that right now because you don't know how to really do it.
1: For the business plan, is it one you suggest, ChatGPT, Claude, or the trick you like to do where you put it in one?
0: I put it in one and I put it in the other.
1: Yeah.
0: Okay. But I've been really focused on Claude right now.
1: Okay.
0: I think Claude's got it going on. And it seems like every other day there's something new with Claude. And speaking of businesses, if you go to claude.ai/design, have you seen this yet?
1: Mm-mm.
0: Okay. Wow. I mean, if you need a pitch deck, if you need a logo, a brochure, whatever it may be, if you go to claude.ai/design, it really does an amazing job.
1: But is that going to backfire in the marketplace if you present a pitch check and everyone sitting there knows that you used AI to create it? Or is it just a given everyone's going to use AI to create it?
0: You know, I was in a meeting this morning with a gentleman in New York and another guy in Dubai. And they're pitching me an idea
1: uh-huh.
0: that they want me to do. I did not expect to see a pitch deck from them. And I looked through the pitch. Well, the guy in London was presenting it. And it was obviously an AI-generated pitch.
1: Right.
0: Okay. He was the most flattering picture of me ever. Just say.
1: Sold.
0: I'm kidding. I was making a joke. But it was obvious that the deck was AI-generated. But I didn't care because he was going through every single point
1: okay.
0: in the deck. I think we were on slide 3 or 4. Obviously, this is the first time this guy's ever interacted with me. But I actually looked at him and said, it is 7:15 in the morning. I need to go places. So how many more pages do you have here?
1: How many more did he have?
0: Like 13 more pages. Oh. And I'm like, dude, that is not going to be here. I said, you've got like another 5 or 6 minutes.
1: Synopsis time.
0: But no, so I think it's pretty much, and it's anticipated.
1: So it didn't rub you the wrong way.
0: Does it rub you the wrong way?
1: I don't know. For some reason, it does. When someone presents something to me and I can tell that it's AI, I'm just like, well, you didn't do any of the work. You just had some computer do it for you. And I'd rather just sit down and have a face-to-face conversation to see what you know rather than just you read what's up on a board.
0: Well, he was elaborating on all the points, but you know, what's the difference between the old days when we'd have a PowerPoint presentation and people would actually read the PowerPoint? That was so annoying to me.
1: 15 hours of manpower, I guess, is the only difference instead of 2 minutes in a ChatGPT.
0: Hey, Raphael, be sure that you get our AI newsletter because it's really geared towards business owners and folks like that. Like, there's the AI power move and the AI edge. And we also have the tool of the week in there. And the WTF, what the future?
1: Oh,
0: not which, because you looked at me like, mm-hmm. Oh, what is she saying? What the future?
1: I know what that means.
0: So you want to sign up over at

0: 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When's the last time you looked at your 401k?
1: Never.
0: No, that's the problem with a lot of people. And if you don't look at it, then you don't really know how it's going.
1: Sure.
0: And then suddenly you're like, I wonder how much money we have in our 401k.
1: But if you don't look at it, then you won't know if it's going bad.
0: There, you know what? 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You're so smart. But you really want to pay attention to the fees. 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So that's why the fees are going to kill you on that.
1: That's a huge difference.
0: So what you want to do is get your 401k statement and then using your favorite chatbot, say you're a 401k research pro, use only what I paste, no guessing, no trade advice. Flag or cheaper similar funds or repeats in my plan and tell me what the fees are. And there's more to it, but we have the full prompt over at commando.com. So it goes from like, trust me, it's okay, to actually show me.
1: Okay.
0: It's okay. All right, still to come, we have more of your phone calls here on the Kim Commando Show. This past Tuesday, the Federal Communication Commission banned the import and sale in America of all foreign-made humanoid and quadruped robots. The reason sounds very much like a science fiction novel. I'm Kim Commando for NetSuite. 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If your revenues are over 7 figures, visit netsuite.ai/Kim. 22 years ago this month, the sci-fi film iRobot was showing in theaters across America. Millions of humanoid robots, many working in private homes, receive a signal to rebel and hold the human race hostage. But that was fiction. So what's our government concerned about? Well, the FCC believes that foreign-made humanoid robots are a national security threat. And when I say foreign-made, it's China. The worry is that in the event of hostilities between us and China, with a flick of a switch, Chinese-made robots could become a severe problem. So, yes, our government is correct. And besides, we're manufacturing our own robots right now. Join a million folks and get my free newsletter at GetKim.com. 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
3: Oh, it was so much fun.
2: Yeah, we're talking about how AI is being used, what is going on in the future. We're just going to share just a snippet of that conversation with everyone right now. Some people have one remarkable career. Now, my next guest collected, well, let's just say more than a few. For starters, he was the chief evangelist at Apple. Now he's the chief evangelist at Canva. You know, that design tool we all use that turned us regular humans into these amazing graphic designers overnight. He's written a few books, 19 to be exact. He also hosts the Remarkable People podcast, teaches at UC Santa Cruz. And somewhere in the middle of all this, he found time to be a brand ambassador for Mercedes-Benz. Oh, Stanford, UCLA, an honorary doctorate. This man's resume needs its own zip code. And Canva's going all in on AI, which means we've got a front row seat on how design is changing all of this. And let me tell you, I love Canva because I can't design anything. So let's get right into it. Guy Kawasaki, welcome back. Always a treat to have you here with us.
4: That's quite an introduction to live up to.
2: It is. You know, it's too bad that, you know, you haven't done anything with your life, really. I mean.
4: Yeah. I haven't been busy, so yeah. I'm trying to peak.
2: Yeah. You know, it was funny. I was talking to a guy not too long ago, and he actually said he peaked in college. I was like, really? That's so sad. Anyway, let's talk about AI, because Canva's packing AI into everything right now.
4: Right.
2: You know, what can a regular person make today in just a few minutes that used to take a pro designer and a real budget? I mean, what is that one thing?
4: I mean, how long we got? I mean, it is no one thing. It's resumes, it's infographics, it's Instagram, it's Etsy, you know, store backgrounds. It's you can make it, you know, go up there and say, I want a person standing by the side of the river with a roast duck flying into his mouth. You can kind of make it do anything at this point.
2: It's truly amazing. But getting back to Canva, I love Canva because I am not an artist. My brain
4: you are now, Kim.
2: Which is really something because I started this AI newsletter and I went to Canva and I said, I need a logo. And it just created this beautiful logo that really would have taken me to have like the brand meeting, the colors, the trust, the factor, you know, and they go through all these different iterations and I'm like, boom, bam, it's done. Now, when we're talking about though design, is there still something that AI can't touch where you need like a human with an actual background or an idea?
4: I will tell you one example that you truly will appreciate because I have tried it over and over and it cannot do it. As you know, you're a podcast host, I'm a podcast host, and if you went to any LLM and said, give me a list of questions that no one has ever asked Guy, or give me a list of questions that no one has ever asked Kim, and you know, give me the most penetrating, difficult questions you can, I have never been happy with the results Claude, Gemini, or ChatGPT have given. That is something that I think I can still do better than AI.
2: Because you are a great communicator, right? I mean, I think that's probably comes with, you know, your success in life with the design and everything like that. But I have found that to be the case too, that it doesn't quite get, is it empathy, do you think?

0: I think that it just doesn't see weird angles like a human does. And it may be that AI has been listening to NPR too much. So every question is, so what did you think when the rocket took off, Neil? Or what has surprised you most in your career? Or do you get more satisfaction out of being an astrophysicist or a podcast? I mean, it's, like the NPR bank of questions.
1: But now, switching gears, you were there with the early days with Apple. And, of course, 2007, the iPhone hit. Are you surprised at how fast Americans have gravitated towards using AI?
0: Well, that is almost a trick question, Kim, because you could make the case that, quote, AI started about 50 years ago. So you could say, well, it's taken, 60 years to get to here. Or you can start the clock when ChatGPT launched. And if you look at that last part, it's like straight up like a rocket, right? But it was mumbling and bumbling along for 50 or 60 years. Now, don't get me wrong, from the time that ChatGPT came out till today and what it has done is astounding to me.
1: It is truly,
0: every day I say to myself, how did you ever do this before ChatGPT? Every day I say that to myself.
1: So where do you think this is going to be, say, 5 years from now?
0: Well, Kim, as people listen to this, you and I are big fans, but I'm telling you, there's a lot of people listening right now who are freaking out. They're saying, I'm a designer. Kim just said Canva's taking my place.
1: Right. That's true.
0: And I would say that, if you really want to be remarkable and stay on top of your game, you have to use all the tools and weapons at your disposal. So, I mean, if you go back a few decades and you said you have two intelligent people, you give one a calculator and you give one an abacus, which one is going to win? You have two intelligent people, you give one a personal computer and you give another one, nothing. And the person with the best tools is usually going to win. So, you just have to use all the tools. You're not going to stuff AI back in a bottle at this point.
1: No, but this is progress. If you don't innovate, you evaporate. You have to move with the times, and the times are moving so very quickly right now that you just can't be sitting on the sidelines. And which is obviously something that you've never done your entire life.
0: Well, I think to really use AI, the most important quality you have is intellectual curiosity.
1: Guy, thank you for being here. You and I can talk for hours and hours. It's always such a pleasure to have you on board and to have your input, because you are truly remarkable. All right, folks, that's Guy Kawasaki. He's the chief evangelist of Canva. Also host, he's a great podcast. If you've never listened to it, check it out. It's called Remarkable People. The author of 19, yep, we're going to count them all up, books. And he just makes you feel like stuff is doable, which is the whole trick. So here's your takeaway, folks. You don't need 10 minutes and a lot of nerve. All the AI tools are sitting right there. Go do something. Go make something. Maybe ask, how can I be doing better with this? His title is Chief Evangelist. And after just a few minutes with him, let me tell you, I always walk away a total believer. He's got a design for living. I know. I earned that one. I did. Now, in case you want to see the video of our interview, head over to youtube.com/Kim Komando. That's youtube.com/Kim Komando, where, let me tell you, it's a happening place.
2: Well, while you're there and you're watching it, go ahead and subscribe. Also, like and comment. Help the algorithm. 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
1: No. We can't tell them how the algorithm works.
2: Why?
1: Because then other people will know how the algorithm works.
2: We just worry about our algorithm, okay?
1: 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That's all we need.
2: Button mash.
1: Doesn't matter. Hey, still to come, if you have been a victim of a scam, what might happen to you next is shocking here on the Kim Komando Show. 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
1: 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All right, new warning out from the FBI this past week is that if you've been scammed, that now you have to watch out for the scammers again because they're impersonating the FBI office, reaching out to you, offering to help you.
2: And they already know. I don't. Gullible is such a harsh word to use. Is there another one? Susceptible? Does that sound kinder? They already know you're susceptible to something like this, and so they know they can come after you again.
1: Can you say that again?
2: Susceptible?
1: You're
2: I just went with gullible. I think it's easier to say.
1: Gullible would have been a lot better. But they're also using fake IDs.
2: Okay.
1: And so they really are doing. So if you've been scammed, just be on the lookout for that stuff. And yeah, you are more likely going to become a victim again.
2: Wow.
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9: From ABC News, I'm Dave Packard. The FBI says it's assisting local police in Twin Falls, Idaho, on reports of a mass shooting.
10: Any available units to begin heading towards in and out Prime Bridge for an active shooter.
9: Police dispatch calls from Broadcastify, which mention this is near an in-and-out restaurant. Reports of multiple homes burning near Spokane, Washington, as wildfires rage. The Maudrite fire burning more than 40,000 acres, with more than 600 firefighters deployed. In Oregon, at least 30 fires raging. All fed, says ABC's Leslie Lopez, by scorching heat.
3: Extreme heat warnings, heat advisories all across the southwest and west, moving all the way up into the Pacific Northwest. It's 118 degrees for the day, over into Palm Springs, 116 over into Phoenix. Now, just keep in mind, 120 degrees is the potential temperature for the Palm Springs and Indio.